0: Caitlin Tracy, a Canadian woman reportedly in the U.S. illegally, faces deportation after allegedly slapping a teenager at the Jersey Shore on the 4th of July weekend because the teen and her friends were wearing clothing referencing President Trump and ICE.
1: DHS writing on X, quote, "This illegal alien who assaulted a teenager has no business being in our country. She is now in ICE custody pending removal from our nation." Tracy's attorney has not responded to our request for comment, but her husband told a local outlet that it was Tracy who was shoved and hit. He also told the New Jersey Monitor, quote, "My wife has never been in trouble in her entire life. She's never had any kind of situation like this. This one little situation that was really a nothing burger when it happened has been blown so out of control by conservatives online that it has caused my wife to be put in a detention center." A GoFundMe for Tracy was taken down, but another online fundraiser for her legal defense has now popped up on a different site.
0: Fox's CB Cotton reporting. The first lawsuits have been filed against Taylor Farms over its lettuce linked to an outbreak of cyclospora.
2: At least three lawsuits were filed this week, including in Michigan and Ohio federal courts, by people who allege they became sick after eating at Taco Bell's tied to contaminated lettuce. The supplier of the lettuce linked to Taylor Farms, the company recalling its product, saying this, quote, "While the FDA traceback is indicating a specific independent farm, which represents less than 1% of the U.S.'s iceberg lettuce supply, as the potential source of the outbreak, we have removed all iceberg lettuce from the region indefinitely." The Food and Drug Administration said that its traceback investigation identified a single supplier, Taylor Farms de Mexico, and that consumers should avoid eating shredded iceberg lettuce at Taco Bell's in Indiana, Kentucky, Michigan, Ohio, and West Virginia.
0: Fox's Chanley Painter reporting. And I'm Carmen Roberts, and this is Fox News.
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7: I'm Jeff Eno with the Weather Channel. Mostly clear skies, dropping back to around 74 degrees into the mountains, right at 70. Now for Sunday, it looks like chances for scattered showers and thunderstorms. Still mostly sunny skies, and temperatures go into around 95 with a heat index reading around 104 near Athens.

0: you there. It's a lot going on. The president's going to be in New York City today. He's going to go to Trump Tower and kick off the final weekend of the World Cup, which he brought here, along with FIFA. Said, okay, run it. It's been better than anyone thought. I think that Andrew Giuliani deserves a lot of credit for that, too. And all the venue operators, and FIFA knows how to run things. Let's be honest. Whatever you want to say about him, cost too much. He thought the tickets were too expensive. They got to control too often. People say there's corruption around it. I haven't seen it this time around. I think the biggest controversy is going to be the VAR and how you use videotape replay. But that's for a different time. Shannon Bream standing by. Tommy Lahren's going to be with us at the bottom of the hour. So let's bring in Shannon now. Shannon, will you, for one, be sad when the World Cup comes to an end? Because I know your husband's a big soccer guy.
1: 100%. And listen, I was not a huge soccer fan. Please forgive me. I know it is the center of your life. But the World Cup has definitely won me over. I mean, the excitement, I got to go to one of the matches. I mean, it's just, I'm, you know, not soccer's number one fan, but I've definitely been moved into the I will watch this moving forward column.
0: That's nice. So it's going to come to an end on Sunday. You're going to be doing your show from there?
1: I'm not doing my show from there, but we are going to check in with Jonathan Hunt, who will be there. We hope the weather improves for you guys a little bit up there and that people get to have just an amazing blast of a time.
0: Good. Yeah, Jonathan Hunt was very, you know, he was saying, I got this network spot coming up. I go, what network? And he said, Fox. And I said, do you know the person? And she said, Shannon Bream. And I said, I know Shannon Bream. He did not believe me that I know Shannon Bream.
1: Listen, I don't know if you should brag about that, count that as a plus or a minus. I mean, not everybody's going to put that in the win column for you.
0: It's a plus, but I'll be at that game too, doing some coverage on Fox and Friends. It's a cable outfit.
1: I've heard of it.
0: Yes, and then hopefully we'll see a good game at 3 o'clock in the afternoon. How nice of it to get this game over with early so we don't have to stay up late at night for people who do morning shows.
1: I mean, you get up at 2:30, and I think that it's awesome. Or maybe earlier than that, 2 o'clock, I don't know. But I think it's fantastic that you have such an influence on FIFA that you were able to get the game in the afternoon.
0: Yeah, and I got
1: a red
0: card reversed.
1: Thank you for the rest of the country for doing that.
0: And I got a red card reversed. That really blew up in my face. That really didn't work out too good. But we'll see how that goes.
1: I have often given you red cards.
0: Right, which is you sit me out for 2 days, which comes off my personal time, which doesn't work out for
1: well,
0: me.
1: Listen, then you're doing 10 less jobs than the normal 50 you do every week.
0: So let's talk about what's happening with Iran. I love this military plan we're putting together to stop talking to Iran. I found the MOU was a train wreck, and I feel as though the only thing they understand is something no other president's done, and that is systematically, physically, militarily open the strait. That's when their process is doing. But by the time you hop on the air on Sunday and me Sunday night, are we going to see the Houthi rebels trying to close the Red Sea?
1: Yeah, that's a great question, because obviously it seems like the concentrated strikes that we're doing right now are aimed at cutting off the IRGC's ability to restaff, resupply, because they're the holdup in this whole thing. Obviously, you control the strait, then Iran has enormous leverage. But you're right. I mean, do the Houthis try to get in on this act and come at it from another angle? Because if you can control those, then their leverage is gone and the conversation is over.
0: Yeah, I want you to hear what Jack Keane told me this morning about the Houthis getting involved. And he's almost saying, I dare you, let them try to do that, because he doesn't feel it's going to be profitable for them. Here's what he told me this morning, and that is cut number six.
2: We came close to taking just about everything away from the Houthis once before. We didn't finish that campaign because they were willing to do what? They were willing to stop interfering with the Red Sea and the Suez Canal, which Bab Mandab leads to it. And they know full well what's coming if they attempt to do this. And it would likely bring the Israelis back into this and major combat operations again. So that's their choice to make, certainly. But we can deal with that if they execute that. Right.
0: So he's saying don't panic if it happens. Now, immediately, the price of a barrel of oil could double. Mm-hmm. But he thinks we could just wipe them out because we almost did the last time. Now, think about it. Why aren't the Houthis involved already? What do they have to lose? If they felt impervious, they would have been rocking everybody. There's got to be a reason.
1: Well, and the thing is, this has gone on for decades, this funding that flows into Iran or allowing them to evade sanctions in some cases, you know, waivers, those kinds of things. Where does this money go? To all of their proxies. And that just means that they have built a network across the region and beyond. I mean, they have the ability to strike other places, too, that is on their team, that is going to be backing them and doing whatever they have to try to keep them intact moving forward. But it's because of decades of money and infrastructure that has flowed to these proxies. That means we're not just cleaning up the problem with Iran. It's all of these other offshoots from Iran.
0: I want you to hear what the Iranian military spokesperson said yesterday. Cut 13.
3: And in no way will we allow the United States, as a foreign and extra-regional country, to interfere in the Strait of Hormuz. This is Iran's inviolable red line.
0: It might be more valuable than a nuclear weapon. And guess what? We're interfering in the Strait of Hormuz. We've already interdicted turned around three mm-hmm. ships and took out one. We're telling them they can't trade anymore. Yesterday, we took out one of their so-called ghost fleet. Mm-hmm. So we are sending this message. And I think at first you thought Trump should explain this to everyone. And now I think it's to his advantage. He knows the war is not popular. He thinks it's necessary. I agree with him. But so he thought, I'm going to lowball it. I'm just going to do my thing. I'm not going to talk about it. And I think that's smart, just judging by how he wants this over with soon, but he's got to turn up the heat in order to finish it off.
1: First of all, were you surprised that the Iranian guy's English was so good?
0: I was. Some people think he's a translator.
1: Some people do, and some people believe that. Listen, the fact that is, I think he's tried to do the diplomatic thing. The problem is that even when we were trying actively before any of the kinetic action began months ago to do the diplomatic thing, they weren't even willing to come to the table about things like their ballistic missiles, which we now know can reach all these European capitals and go much farther than we thought. So at some point, you have to ask yourself the question, what is the point of diplomacy with them? They're not honest.
0: Yes.
1: They're probably not going to stick to these agreements. And I do think you're right. The president's gotten to this point where, listen, this is the show of force. The total destruction is the only thing that they understand. This has been 47 years of yelling death to America and death to Israel. You know, maybe it's time for a change in strategy.
0: Well, the Iraqi militias, sympathetic to Iran, sponsored by Iran, have put a $10 million bounty on the president's head. We know mm-hmm. they have posters in their downtown in Tehran, which has no water, but they have a poster of the president in a casket. And now we're really turning up the heat. I think they put somebody else on their kill list. Might be, I forgot who it was right now, but not important. But I mean, they're not backing down on their rhetoric and what mm-hmm. they want to do. But I also think it's interesting that we're not just doing it militarily. We're doing mm-hmm. it financially. Mm-hmm. Victoria Coates, talk about what the Treasury Secretary is doing. Cut 12.
4: I think that economic piece that you mentioned, that's why what's happening with Iraq is so important. Iraq was their safety valve, as was Dubai. That's all getting cut off. Secretary Bessent is going after all of those sort of luxuries of Iran connecting into the international financial network through its partners and allies through its partners in the region. That's now all going away. And so what we see, it's not just going to be a game here of days and weeks, but what we see in Iran over the next, what we might say, year and a half might be very similar to what we saw at the end of the Soviet Union. So let's keep an eye on that.
0: What do you think?
1: Yeah, it's a critical piece of the puzzle. And the sad thing is that we know it affects the people of Iran, and the message is constantly, listen, we're not about that. We want to free you from this theocratic, you know, dictatorship nightmare that you're living in. But the sanctions often hurt real people before they really start to hurt the people at the top. But the minute you give waivers and the minute you take your foot off the gas on that, it is the same story over and over again with them, rearming, reconfiguring, propping up their proxies in an endless cycle that you got to go on all fronts. And it seems like this administration is willing to do that.
0: So who do you have on Sunday?
1: So we've got bipartisan senators joining us to talk about all this stuff. We've got Katie Britt and Jeanne Shaheen. There are a lot of places on foreign policy where they do overlap, and they're working on this Russian sanctions bill that was to be Lindsey Graham's legacy at this point. So we'll talk with them about where the potential off-ramps are, how this thing ends. We've also got Congressman Mike McCaul, who's just been in Ukraine and was ordered a special medal by President Zelensky. You know, is he going to be kind of the Zelensky whisperer in the interim while we figure out who comes next and kind of that special role that Lindsey Graham was playing?
0: Yeah, and we had Mike McCaul on last weekend from Kyiv, and we had to readjust the interview because then we found out Senator Graham passed away, which was just stunning. I thought did you think the sanctions bill was coming up this week? Is it going to come up next week?
1: I think it's probably next week. And, you know, there's been talk about whether Iran gets added into that mix. And, you know, they're everything is so difficult to get done through the Hill. And I think that they really want to get this thing done in a bipartisan way that would honor what Graham was trying to do. So I think that they're going to thread that needle really carefully, probably in the next few days.
0: All right, Shannon Bream, thanks so much. We're going to be watching.
1: Night.
0: Yes, Sunday night. But first, I'm going to be covering the World Cup and you're going to have that on your show, right?
1: Are you wearing a soccer outfit?
0: Do you think I should? Do you think I should pretend like I'm in the game?
1: But are you? Well, who's your team?
0: My team lost in the round of 16. I'm this pro-American guy. You might have met.
1: I mean, I'm saying now that you're down to these two, can you pick, or is it too?
0: I would like to see Argentina win, but Spain is the better team.
1: Okay.
0: All right.
1: Well, if you consider Argentina the underdog, I don't know that they can be. They're so good. Then that's who I'll go with because I like an upset. I like a surprise.
0: All right. Listen, Channing, good luck for reintroducing yourself to your husband because I know he's been MIA for 3 weeks. Go get him.
1: Bye.
0: All right. Listen, Shannon had to run. Correct? Yes. We are, just a quick note, on One Nation on Sunday night, I'm going to have Mike Rowe on. I want to talk about these data centers that New York has now banned for at least a year. Really? Okay. I mean, you could have some demands, like they have their own power source, like to make sure they don't abuse the water table. But why ban them? You stop plumbers, pipe fitters, and electricians from getting jobs and all these other blue-collar jobs. And also, if you want to be part of an enterprising economy, why not be part of the next industrial revolution? But other states are having problems. I think 40% of the new data centers are now under protest. So I want to get the reality on that. I also want to talk about the latest with Iran with the chairman of foreign relations over in the House side, Brian Mast. I think many people would think he'd be a great secretary of state, too. I want to talk about the plan that's put in place militarily and if he thinks it'll be effective as an army guy. We're also going to have Brian Johnson on. Brian Johnson, the guy that wants to live forever, not die. And he found out he has a terminal illness. He's doing all these extraordinary experiments for longevity. We'll talk to him about that. You might have heard of him. I think you have. I'm pretty sure you have anyway. And then Tommy Lahren's going to be joining us too, as well as Rob Blagojevich, talk about the corruption in Chicago, what he went through and what's happening right now. He also was let out of prison, got pardoned by Donald Trump. He's a Democrat. You listen to the Brian Kilmeade Show back in a moment.
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20: He's so busy, he'll make your head spin. 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
21: I mean, as long as we continue to do that, you make that official. You make that part of our platform. That's my red line in the Democratic Party. And now you look at the number of people. I'm not surprised by that vote, but for me, that's honestly what I've expected.
0: So that's what he's talking about, 103 or 102 Democrats in the House. Not Hakeem Jeffries, but his whip voted to defund Israel. Now, they're in the minority, but they could be in the majority come, you know, win the election in November and take over in January. And that's what they're going to try to do. And, of course, the president will have to wheel and deal. And I don't know what's going to be happening there. But that's why the prime minister came out of Israel and said, we have to learn to manufacture our own weapons. I don't see it lasting in America much longer. Now, Republicans are on board. Fetterman says, if this continues, I'm going to do something extreme. Listen.
21: My long-term concern has been with the Democratic Party, as I am a member of that, is that our party is going to back away and turn their back to Israel. If our party ever becomes, and just make it official, as the anti-Israel party, you know, that's when I would leave, because that's been a moral clarity for me.
0: Since when do you walk around? You know how much horrible, how many horrible things have happened over a number of years in Syria? When's the last time you saw a protest about human rights in Syria and the brutality of Assad? When's the last time you saw any problems about how Christians were being persecuted in Nigeria or the or some of the unrest in with the killing of 40,000 innocent civilians over in Iran. And you walk down the street and you see people protesting because these horrible things going on in these countries. They don't happen. But for some reason, the Palestinian situation, when they were given Gaza and part of the West Bank, if you ask Bill Clinton, the Oslo Accords gave West Bank and Gaza to the Palestinians with a land bridge connecting both. Yasser Arafat wouldn't sign off on it. And then that became a terror haven. And then the eruption, the attack on October 7th, that cost over 1,000 lives. So that's how we got here. Now we have people saying, oh, I feel bad for the Palestinians. What is your connection to fully understanding the region? My answer is you have no connection there. But now you want to blame Israel, and it's rippling through colleges. Hakeem Jeffries did not vote yet to defund Israel, but you could see how it will change. Cut 21.
21: In the Dear Colleague letter that I sent to the caucus, I laid out the position that I believe we as House Democrats will take as we move forward, anchored in several different principles, including our support for Israel's right to exist as a Jewish and democratic state and homeland for the Jewish people, and at the same time, pressing the urgent need to establish an independent Palestinian state that allows the Palestinian people to live with dignity, respect, and self-determination. Needs to be dealt with urgently.
0: Has he asked the Palestinian people? Because they want one state, and that's without Israel. They don't want the two-state solution. Hamas is still in control. They're in the process of being X'd out. It would be great to get some support after the hostage deal was done and some follow-through with other people besides Jared and Steve Witkoff, who can't do everything and shouldn't be asked to do everything. But this is the line that they believe will get people elected. Remember, Rahm Emanuel went there last week in order to say, Israel, we're going to cut you off. And then Ro Khanna went there and had an incident at the West Bank, looks totally manufactured, would not coordinate with the government, went there and was confronted by settlers. Cut 22 is Ro Khanna and what he wants the new Democratic policy to be. Cut 22.
15: I am voting yes on the Massey Amendment to zero out all aid to Israel. This includes zero aid for offensive or defensive weapons. I just don't see how the United States can support aid to a state that has committed genocide. And frankly, I do not see how we can continue to support a state that detains Americans and an American congressman like me.
0: Really like you? Total theater. He's ridiculous. A chameleon. One thing about Bernie Sanders, not a chameleon. One thing about Nancy Pelosi, she is more practical, but she'll change. But this guy is ridiculous. He's from Silicon Valley, understands the need to be a capitalist, and now is a socialist. He's appearing with Hassan Piker, a despicable podcaster who loves the Cuban government and hates ours, wants Rick Scott killed. And then he goes over there with theatrically says he's detained by West Bank settlers. What a joke. And now he says you don't replenish the Iron Dome. Just let rockets destroy Central Israel. Sickening. If you guys give, if any left-wing Democrats listening to us right now, if you give this guy a vote or think for a second that he's presidential material, knowing he stands for nothing except for trying to get elected, you are really going to destroy the country. All right, when we come back, Tommy Lahren joins us. She's getting set to co-host the big weekend show from 5 to 8 Saturday and Sunday. And we got One Nation Sunday at 10 p.m. And don't forget, coming up on October 17th, I'll be doing with the Uniting the States tour in Westbury Music Fair, right in Long Island, as well as Renbank, New Jersey, the day before on the 16th. BrianKilmeade.com for tickets.
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24: I'm Jeff Eno with the Weather Channel. Mostly clear skies, dropping back to around 74 degrees into the mountains, right at 70. Now for Sunday, it looks like chances for scattered showers and thunderstorms. Still mostly sunny skies, and temperatures go into around 95 with a heat index reading around 104 near Athens.

0: Three sailors have been wounded in action this week at various bases in the Middle East, likely from Iran's continued attacks in Bahrain, Kuwait, and Jordan, and particularly a large attack on that base in Jordan, housing hundreds of U.S. troops and fighter jets.
1: Fox's Lucas Tomlinson in Tel Aviv. The U.S. is warning Americans worldwide, especially in the Middle East, to exercise increased caution. In Miami, federal agents arrest influencer brothers Andrew and Tristan Tate. And they are proponents of hyper-masculinity and wanted in Britain. 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
14: We're envisioning something more like a prime minister, which is the real head of state or the real executive power in most other developed countries. I don't like using that term, you know, willy-nilly, but if we're talking about what actually is democratic and what actually is common sense, it makes a lot more sense to have that, especially when we know that the president has had the ability to, ever since Iraq, actually, like to the ability to arrogate to itself this power that is essentially like, yeah, we can have a paramilitary force that only responds to the president. That's fascism.
3: Yes. Thank you, Michelle. Michaela Brannigan. She is the chairman of the DSA, National Political Education Committee. And she said, wouldn't it be great to have a prime minister instead of a president? We also know part of the policy is no Senate. That would be interesting. And of course, many of these others say no prisons. It's going to be a great country. I just don't know what country they like to lead. With me right now is Tommy Lehrer, and co-host of the Big Weekend Show. It's on 5 to 8 Saturday and Sunday. Also host of Outkicks, Tommy Lehrer, and is fearless, which I know is true. So, Tommy, is it amazing to you that the DSA is not only proud of their impact, now they're outlining their whole agenda? They also wanted to fund the military.
4: Yeah. Well, when you were playing that, I thought that was Kamala, because it was a bunch of word salad and speaking in a circle. I was trying to decipher what she was actually trying to say there. Right. And it took a minute because it was as clear as mud. As they say, I don't really think they know what their platform is. I think they just want to watch everything burn.
3: Right.
4: I don't think they love this country. I think they would love to see this country fail. Some of them are well-intentioned morons, I'm sure. But a lot of them just hate everything America stands for. And they want to rebuild it in the image of a third world nation. And it's up to us to prevent them from doing so. They're well on their way, though, here in New York City and elsewhere.
3: So do you think that Mondami is the beginning or the end?
4: Oh, it's the beginning. It's the beginning because it has to play out. And I'm one of those people who, maybe because I don't live here full time, so sorry to you, but I'm one of those people that I think we have to let it play out in places like this. Let this be the testing ground for it. Here, maybe Los Angeles, Minneapolis, let them try this experiment. Don't bail them out. And I'm sorry for everybody, all the good people that have to be here, but it's got to play out. Because if you go in and you rescue the cities that are turning towards the socialism and the communism, then no one actually understands that it's a failure. It's a failed strategy. So you got to let it fail.
3: So my fear is this is the beginning, and the goal is to have federal power and take these ridiculous ideas, and they're suddenly federal ideas. And that's what worries me. So the 20-somethings evidently not happy. The economy doesn't give them as much opportunity. I could think a look at every generation. There's always some type of struggle, something going on, a war, a pandemic, a recession. So Louisiana Purchase caused a recession. We shouldn't have done it. Double the size of the country. Did we blame anybody for that?
4: This irritates me to no end when I hear that young people are, disenfranchised by this economy. Is that partially true? Perhaps. Yes, things are expensive. I totally get that. Rent in New York City is incredibly expensive. But when you see those same people who say, well, I can't afford a house, and you see them buying every day an iced coffee from Starbucks, you see them taking fancy vacations where they document all their travels and their PTO. They're going to use all their PTO. They're going to go to Greece. They're going to go to Mykonos. They're going to go all these places. They want to go to Erewhon and buy a $12 tonic water. They sit on their cell phone and make TikTok videos, and they say, but you know what? It's not fair to me because I can't afford a house. I don't know about you, Brian, but my parents, when they were just starting out, they had nothing. They had to work hard. They had to save money. They didn't go out to eat. They didn't splurge on vacations. They saved money so they could afford a house. So these young people, and many of them are millennials, most of them are Gen Z, saying, but we can't afford things. No, you can't afford everything that you want.
3: Right, yet. At one point, but here's the also thing, not earning it and then blaming others and taking their money. Are you encouraged by the fact that Washington State, for example, has a wealth tax? They put on the ballot, rescind the wealth tax. There's enough signatures, enough support. Now they get to vote to get rid of it because they already saw that they lost Starbucks. Yeah. Gone. Going to Tennessee. And now others are lining up to go. They just don't want to do it. They don't want to pay an extra 9% because they're successful as companies and as individuals. And now they put on the ballot to rescind it. I love that.
4: I love it. Will it be successful? I don't know. You have to hope that the fair-minded people outnumber the people who just think, oh, yes, the rich should pay more. How many voters are out there who maybe don't work, maybe work very little, maybe would love to be taken care of? How many of those people are voting? How many of those people are encouraged to register to vote and then vote?
3: Right.
4: You have to hope that the people who actually have a stake in the economy and having a good paying job from a lot of these companies that are leaving, you have to hope that they outnumber the people who want something for free. In those places, do they? I guess we'll see, but I don't have a lot of optimism.
3: So the president's speech last night, he mentioned when they got rid of transgenderism or trans for everybody. There's a little of exchange with a doctor that took place on Capitol Hill this week. It was flat out astounding. It was Representative Mary Miller, a Republican from Illinois, asking Dr. Sam Hargood, you would think he's chancellor at the University of California, San Francisco, head of the medical school. Very simple medical question.
15: Has a non-biological woman ever had a baby?
16: A transgender person can.
15: That's not a biological woman. Has a non-biological woman ever had a baby?
16: I would reiterate, we take care of transgender patients.
3: This went on. Yeah. I mean, we won't answer the question.
4: They know the answer, though, Brian. They just don't want to upset the very, very vocal minority of people who have this as their bread and butter issue. Transgender for all. Men can be women. Women can be men. Cut off body parts at age 6. They don't want to offend those people. They know good and well that there are two genders. They know good and well that men can't get pregnant and have babies and this, that, and the other. But they will not offend that very vocal minority, but especially in California, because a lot of their fundraising and a lot of their beneficiaries depend on that religious issue to them, which is LGBTQ. Mm-hmm. That's their religion.
3: But is it still, didn't Trump give them an off-ramp by telling them we're going to war with DEI and we're pulling back from this and transgenderism? They see it as a 90-10 issue. I thought that this was going to be the green light for scientists, people of the medical profession, to take the off-ramp.
4: No, because this for them is a religion. They are never going to let it go. Woke never went away. It went dormant for a while, mm-hmm. but you're going to see it come roaring back because now they're capitalizing on maybe some discontent with Trump and the economy, and they're going to bring back all the woke. Mm-hmm. It's not like they're just bringing in the socialism stuff. All the woke is going to come along with it, which makes no sense when you have someone like a Mamdani who is queers for Palestine, but also Islam rules the day. That doesn't really make sense. It doesn't align. But for them, it aligns if it leads to power and control.
3: So it was interesting. Tuesday was the last semifinal game. And guess where the mayor of New York City spent it? Oh. Rikers Island, cut 34.
17: People who are incarcerated here on Rikers, that they too are a part of New York City. The World Cup has been a magical moment for the entire city. These are New Yorkers, and they will be New Yorkers when they get out of Rikers. They're New Yorkers today, and I wanted to make sure that we can celebrate this moment together.
3: Your thoughts about him doing that?
4: You know, I wonder about all the people that are impacted by the folks at Rikers and whatever they did. You know, the way Mamdani talks about them, it's just they just ended up there, right? They didn't do anything to end up
3: there.
4: Made
3: a wrong turn.
4: Yeah, they were in the wrong place at the wrong time, and oh, shucks, they ended up there, and so he must comfort them. What about the families of the people that they murdered, raped, assaulted, robbed, whatever they did? What about those families and their comfort in the World Cup, right? But this is what he does over and over. They want these people among us. I guess at least they're honest about it. They want them all out. And he wants to close it down. He wants them all out on the street. There's not a single person that these far left wackos want to keep in custody. They want them all out.
3: One just got elected on that platform.
4: Yeah.
3: So I don't even know what to say about that. When you talked before about where do kids go if they want to buy a house, you know, in places like North Dakota is one of the fastest growing cities, especially for young people. You know why? They make it possible to afford a house.
4: Mm-hmm.
3: They make you get more for your money. So you could do that. If your job is portable and you're starting in your career, there are places you can do these things.
4: Well, and I'm from South Dakota, and you know, we just have a budget surplus, I think, of about $70 million.
3: Right.
4: So South Dakota can do it. North Dakota can do it. Wyoming, Montana, all these other places. A lot of other states that can do it that offer a lot. I would say my home state of Tennessee right now, Nashville. I mean, we're courting Paramount. Come to Tennessee. Starbucks came to Tennessee. I mean, everything is moving to the places where money is treated best, and that brings opportunity.
3: So we're going to watch you from 5 to 8 on Saturday and Sunday, but first, next, in 15 minutes, you're doing what?
4: I'm going down to Outnumbered.
3: And what's going to be your lead story? Do you even know yet, or are you prepared for anything?
4: We are prepared for anything and everything we might be talking about. Listen, we're not supposed to say, I've been told, we're not supposed to say diarrhea. But we're going to be talking about it.
3: That's a good tease.
4: But we will not be talking about it using the term diarrhea. So I have to say it as many times here.
3: Right.
4: So that I don't say it down there.
3: If you wanted to hold off on that, you could have.
4: Well, listen, they said no using that word there, so I figured with Brian Kilmeade, it's safe. We can go. We can say the D word.
3: Check out Tommy all weekend long and on OutKick. Tommy, thanks so much. You could say whatever you want here, unlike that other show.
13: Illuminating, intriguing, inculcating.
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13: From his mouth to your ears, it's Brian Kilmeade.
0: you be for expanding the number of teams involved?
1: Absolutely. As it was proven this time, there was a lot of criticism beforehand that countries that weren't up to it were going to be coming in. Well, most of them really played very well, played competitively, scared the heck out of some of the big teams. But most importantly, if FIFA's mission is to spread the sport around the world, you now have additional countries that have a stake in it, if you will, and also will have some financial benefit from it to grow the sport. And 64, in some ways, is cleaner because you'll get rid of the third-place teams going on into the knockout round. So I'm all for it.
3: So he's for it, and it's more money, too. But I will say this. More games to win in order to get to the finals. And in theory, a lot of guys get banged up in those games. It can really wear you out as opposed to a shorter trip. But I'm fine with that. I'm curious to see what's going to happen. I think they're in four different countries next time, too. So they're spreading out the wealth. And we'll see how the time shift will be. I hope Fox is able to retain it. That's my fear, because now the streamers come in there with the big money. They start blowing everybody out. I hope Fox finds it feasibly reasonable to be able to afford it. About the matchup itself, Argentina against Spain. Spain comes in European champions, Argentina World Cup champions, and Argentina, I think, comes in as the underdog. Zlatan Ibrahimovic is one of the fantastic stars to emerge from the commentator desk. A great player in his day. He knows what it's like to play against Argentina. He brought that perspective yesterday. We thought we'd bring it back. Cut 32.
2: I played against and with. So they play with a lot of emotion. They're passionate people, players. And when you play against them, you feel them. They're aggressive. They provocate you. You got to keep cool. And they always give 100%. It's loyal. He's a loyal player, players. And when you have them with you, you know they're going to do their job. You know they're going to fight for you and fight for themselves. So it's not easy to play against them. But my thing was, when you smash me, I'm going to smash your back.
3: Yeah, he's a physical player, and he's very cocky. And that came across on camera. Him and Alexi Lalas do great. And Thierry Henry has been fantastic. He used to be on the Red Bulls, but he also played for Barcelona. Dan Dakic, who's a general sports guy who's really getting into soccer on OutKick, he talked about the fact is people are going to bet on

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1: Against Croatia, and it was just toying with them. And they got some world-class players there. And then for France to lose 2-0, and I watched that game, and I thought they were dominated systematically, unsensationally, but consistently by Spain. They win 2-0 in the semifinal. Now, there's going to be I know we don't do this. We used to do this all the time, NCAA. There's a third-place game. It's going to be England against France. And that'll be a great game. So see if England can rehab themselves. It means a lot of money. Now the winning team gets $50 million. So I imagine they probably get maybe $10 million each or $15 million each on the third place game. So there's incentive to win that game. I know everyone will be watching. That'll be big news, but not as big at 3:00 the next day. So that'll be important. So we'll see what happens. In terms of what the president's doing today, the president's going to be giving up away the trophy on the field. Mr. President, some advice. Give the trophy up, but get out. Because what happens is the team rallies around the trophy, and then you get enveloped in it. Not good. So the FIFA president should give it to the FIFA president, or vice versa, who gives it to the captain, and then get out of there. That's key. Caroline Levitt knows this is going to be fun for the president. Cut 29.
2: We look forward to the final match on Sunday, and I know the president looks forward to attending, but I think the world saw that this president and this country is able to put on the greatest show in sports in the world. And we are a kind people, we are a hardworking people, and we have the best country on the planet.
1: And I think people love it. I don't think anyone's going to host better. I think the stadiums get 70,000 people, and they're all over the place. The people want to actually come here, and they want to play. So I'll be out there, and my prediction, again, Spain's going to win, but Argentina, I'm pulling for them because I'd like them to end up on top. My hope is that when the 39-year-old Lionel Messi comes here at 35 and then takes the field at 39, and they said, you're going back to Major League Soccer, your game's going to drop because the quality of play, your opponents and teammates are going to drop. That's why you never go to America, and that's wrong. What happened is David Beckham went over to Real Madrid after leaving Los Angeles, played a high level, and then you have Messi come back and have the fantastic tournament he had at the age of 39 years old. It shows you can come to America. It might not be the Premier League yet, but your game does not have to fall. What was also caution to me, too, is don't want too many international superstars, because the goal is really to grow some American players. I think 22 Major League Soccer players were in this tournament. Hopefully, there'll be a lot more. Meanwhile, quick note, coming up on One Nation on Sunday night, I got Mike Rowe is going to be with us leading off. I'm going to talk to Brian Mast about what the way forward is when it comes to Iran. I love the military plan that we have together now. I think it's been remarkably effective, and I think it's going to be a major breakthrough soon. I want to find out what he thinks about that. Brian Johnson is a guy who wants to live forever, never die. He has a terminal illness. How's that going to affect his longevity experiments? And, of course, Tommy Lahren is going to bring us the media moments that really matter. And Rod Blagojevich, why Donald Trump got him out of prison.
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2: This is a Fox News alert. I'm Carmen Roberts. The State Department sounds a worldwide alarm for Americans after Iran's deadly escalation of the war. And the warning comes after Iran launched attacks on a U.S. base in Jordan yesterday, killing two U.S. service members, injuring four, and causing one to go missing. U.S. is warning Americans worldwide, especially those in the Middle East, to exercise increased caution. Well, this evening, the U.S. military launched a fresh round of airstrikes on Iran to, as CENTCOM says, swiftly punish the country's Revolutionary Guard for those deadly attacks in Jordan. Fox's Lucas Tomlinson has more from Tel Aviv.
3: The State Department has just issued a brand new worldwide caution urging Americans to think twice about any travel to the Middle East. Due to heightened tensions in the Middle East, the security environment remains complex with the potential for unseen escalation. And that's exactly what we saw in neighboring Jordan when Iran fired multiple intermediate-range ballistic missiles that made it through U.S. air defense systems, hit a base in Jordan with dozens of U.S. Air Force personnel at the base.
2: And Iran's supreme leader today warned of unforgettable lessons if the U.S. keeps attacking. And President Trump is responding to the service members' deaths. Fox's Alex Hogan is in Bridgewater, New Jersey.
4: President Trump is here in New Jersey this weekend at his Bedminster Golf Club. And following the news, this breaking news of these two U.S. service members who have been killed in action in Jordan. News Nation now reporting that President Trump has responded to them, giving them this statement, quote, "It is a very sad thing, and also we hate to see it happen. It is in service to our country." U.S. Central Command also says that one other service member is missing in action and that four other service members were evacuated to Jordanian hospitals after that Iranian missile and drone attack on Friday.
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2: Ontario's premier, Doug Ford, is pushing back after President Trump blasted Canada for letting wildfires get out of control and inundate the northern U.S. with smoke.
17: I find it a shame the administration in the U.S. and Congress people writing these letters and blaming us and so on and so forth. They have a very short memory. We had the water bombers, everyone ready, going over to California. It was last year.
2: And the U.S. continues to feel the effects of those wildfires from Canada, with smoke lingering across the upper Midwest, the Great Lakes, Northeast, and parts of New England. Canada says as of today, it's battling about 955 active wildfires, most of them burning out of control. President Trump has threatened to impose tariffs on Canada to pay for the damages caused by the smoke here in the U.S. In Miami, federal agents arrest influencer brothers Andrew and Tristan Tate. The brothers are proponents of hypermasculinity and have been wanted in Britain on rape and human trafficking charges. Independent Senator Bernie Sanders rallies with Senate candidate Abdul El-Sayed in Michigan, one of the several progressive Democratic candidates that Sanders has endorsed ahead of the November midterms. And Sanders is questioning why El-Sayed's opponents insist on outspending him.
9: This is an election between Abdul and the billionaire class.
2: And Senator Sanders is banking on progressive wins in other cities, including New York and Seattle. El-Sayed is looking to snag the Democratic nomination from Congresswoman Haley Stevens. In New York City, someone shoved a 70-year-old woman onto the subway tracks in Midtown this morning, where Good Samaritans rushed to her rescue. The NYPD says the unidentified strap hanger was on the platform before noon when someone walked up behind her and tossed her onto the tracks, where she fell and cut her head. Suspect took off, but police were able to capture that person. I'm Carmen Roberts. This is Fox News.
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18: I'm Jeff Eno with the Weather Channel. Mostly clear skies, dropping back to around 74 degrees into the mountains, right at 70. Now for Sunday, it looks like chances for scattered showers and thunderstorms. Still mostly sunny skies, and temperatures go into around 95 with a heat index reading around 104 near Athens.

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1: From the high desert and the great American Southwest, I bid you all good evening or a good morning, as the case might be, across all these many time zones, from the Hawaiian and Tahitian Island chains all the way east to the Caribbean and the U.S. Virgin Islands, south into South America, north all the way to the pole. Wherever the poll is these days and worldwide on the internet, this is Coast to Coast AM. Good morning, everybody. I'm Art Bell. Well, I had an extremely frustrating day today. I'm sure you're familiar with those kinds of days. And I haven't yet decided whether I'm going to tell you about it, but I probably will. I'm still sort of mulling it over how I want to react to this. So I'm going to just sort of think about it, probably tell you about it next hour. The Ohio River is on the rampage. Evacuations ordered along the raging Ohio Tuesday. National Guard involved, called in to fill sandbags. And the rising water from storms that have now left 50 people, 50 dead. The president was on talking about the weird weather himself. Beginning to sound like he didn't quite understand why we're having so many weird weather disasters. All of a sudden, he took an aerial tour over areas of Arkansas, flattened. It looked like Armageddon by 14 tornadoes over the weekend. And he seemed, even the president, seemed somewhat puzzled by the number of weather tragedies that are beginning to occur. And what I am personally afraid of and anticipate is that this is only the beginning. I'm not sure when it will dawn on anybody in officialdom that the weather, for whatever the reason you want to imagine, environmental or behavioral or creator-related or the Russians with little machines or, you know, whatever you want to believe about the weather changes, the fact of the matter is I think it's going to dawn on officialdom soon that, in fact, the changes are occurring. So you may want to comment on that. At least I clearly see them, anticipated them, felt them, and am not surprised by them. But a lot of people are, and the president seemed kind of surprised by the number of disasters we've had lately. Predictably, by a vote, the Republican-controlled, but insufficiently obviously controlled, Senate rejected a proposed balanced budget amendment to the U.S. Constitution, and that's one reason I haven't done a lot on that, because I knew exactly where that vote was going, so that is no surprise. Pre-teenage marijuana use in the United States has doubled, from about, 230,000 children in 95 to, get this, 460,000. In 1996. I'm still recalling the prisoner the other day who wrote me this really interesting letter, which suggested that he was a prisoner in the war on crime, and therefore should be accorded, was a POW, and should be accorded all of the privileges that would normally be accorded a prisoner of war versus a regular prisoner. So he's a prisoner of the war on crime. Violent extremist groups have grown in number and violence since Oklahoma City 2 years ago. There is an organization that monitors hate crime activity in the U.S. The Klan Watch Project of the Southern Poverty Law Center said at least 858 so-called patriot groups were active in 50 U.S. states last year, including 380 armed militias. The figures represent a 6% rise in the number of groups identified in 1994-95. So the level of frustration out there is obviously growing. I want to remind the audience this Thursday morning, we'll have Ed Dames here, along with Kathy Kramer. Then Friday night, Saturday morning, I am pleased to announce Alan Hale, co-discoverer of Hale Bopp the Comet. Have you seen the comet yet? Woo! It is bright. It is impressive. And to the naked eye, it is becoming quite a sight. It's really worth losing a little bit of sleep over. About an hour before sun comes up in the morning. Hour and a half, maybe. Go out and take a look. Look east and then just a bit north. And about 30 or 40 degrees in the sky, and there she'll be. Looking like a big, bright, fuzzy star, only it's not. It's a comet, a big one. And it is going to continue to brighten. And I spoke with Alan Hale earlier today, and he said that he's got pretty good hopes for the way it's going right now, because it looks like it is going to continue to brighten. This will be the comet of a lifetime. And then various communications, like this one from Joe. Art, I may be alone in advocating the cloning of our species. He says, I believe it must be done immediately to take it out of the regulatory sphere of the federal government. It must be done by entrepreneurs. If the federal government is ever allowed to control this technology, it will be two steps forward for socialism. With the decision to clone or not to clone in the right privacy envelope, the sexual revolution will necessarily be reasoned anew. Thoughtful, responsible people will make the right decision. Well, that's an interesting point of view. As you know, the president the other day put at least a temporary total ban on any U.S. government money being used to clone any humans and asked private industry not to do it. Well, too late. It's going to be done. It's probably already been done. There is going to be soon a new Hawaiian island. And it's apparently going to be called L-O-I-H-I. Lohai, is that correct? Does anybody out there know how to pronounce that? And scientists have been investigating this new island being formed by volcanic activity. You know, one day it's going to be a new island. Up she'll come. Anyway, they have found four-legged fish. And they have, I guess they have photographs and video. And the School of Ocean and Science and Technology is going to present a program on the Hawaii Undersea Geological Observatory project during a free reef talk presentation on Thursday. And there they will talk about the new island and the four-legged fish. Dear Art Bell, the guy with the bottomless hole has got nothing on us. We have a hole that is every bit as bottomless. However, we keep finding around the outside of ours things like refrigerators, TV tubes, and miles of fishing line. That's Don in Wilmington, North Carolina. So tonight, we're going to pretty much do open lines. There was a big newspaper article about me in the Las Vegas Sun this afternoon. I wonder if any of you in Las Vegas happened to see that. And then this, Art. Last Friday, our local newspaper had a story about a lady who saw a van-sized triangular glowing thing hovering in the sky. She supposedly got 1 minute and 15 seconds of video of it. I'll send you the newspaper article. It's on the front page of the Eugene Springfield Register Guard. Really? I would also like to get my hands, as you can imagine, my hot little paws on that video. So if anybody out there can arrange that, you know me, I'll get it right up there.
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8: What's your gut tell you about disclosure? 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
9: In my opinion, disclosure is not going to happen, George, and here's why. They've released task force after task force since Roswell that never tell us anything and never give us full access. But do I think disclosure is ever going to come from a government source? No. And if it does, it'll be some type of faked event. Like, look here, we're orchestrating something for you to see, but that's not what's really going on.
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0: You know, a lot of people get on my case because, as you well know, I specialize in the weird, the bizarre, the unexplainable, sometimes the tragic. Strange stories, right? But I hereby accuse the media, the mainstream media, of not doing their homework, or at least appearing, in my opinion, every bit as inconsistent as some of the things you will hear on this show designed for the strange. One of the big stories this morning, and I'm sure you've heard it on the networks, is breast exams may not save lives. Say what? All these years, we have been subjected to commercials on television, some of them really heart-tugging commercials, or PSAs, showing the women in our lives. Our wives, our sisters, our mothers, our grandmothers. Women and the important place they play in our lives, and how one out of so-and-so will get breast cancer and how they should be checking their own breasts, right? Now this, breast self-exams do not appear to prevent cancer deaths, detect any more cancers, or even lead to earlier diagnosis, according to early results of a large-scale study involving nearly 300,000 Chinese women that'll go for another 5 years. But basically, it is suggesting that breast self-examination does no good whatsoever. Now, I could go through an endless litany of things that science or the news media, mainstream, has told us one day are good for us, and the next day may be killing us. Have any of you noticed that trend? I mean, one day, or even for years, we think one thing, and then all of a sudden, it's the exact opposite. Butter's good for you. Butter's bad for you. Milk is good for everybody. Milk is not good for you at all. Sugar, it's killing you. And on and on and on. You know, the litany could go on forever. Any of the rest of you notice that? West of the Rockies, you're on the air. Good morning.
1: Hi, Art.
0: Hello.
1: Hey, this is Jim in Farmington.
0: Hello, Jim.
1: Hey, it's been a long time since I've been able to talk to you, and I was the one that told you about the house-sized rocks, if you will, or ice particles that are going to fall here in Farmington.
0: And, remind me, I should remember, and I vaguely do, but rock-sized, yeah. Let's get this straight, rock-sized...
1: House-sized. Ice blocks, if
0: ice
1: you will.
0: Ice blocks, uh-huh.
1: Yeah, it was really scary.
0: It's going to really ruin a lot of days now for a lot of people. Now, when is this due to occur?
1: I think in the late spring here in the Four Corners area, and I think it's... I don't know that Farmington itself is going to get hit.
0: But when you think about it, a house-sized piece of rock...
1: Yeah.
0: ...falling at terminal velocity...
1: Well, that's the interesting thing. I don't know that it's going to be falling at terminal velocity.
0: Well, it just about has to.
1: Yeah.
0: I mean, where is it falling from?
1: Well, I got a feeling it's going to be some particles that are going to be coming off a hellbop.
0: Hellbop.
1: That's my feeling.
0: Well, trust me.
1: Yeah.
0: When I tell you they would be at terminal velocity, or probably very much more than terminal velocity.
1: Wow. Yeah.
0: See.
1: Hey.
0: So you think pieces of ice are going to break off and come heading toward us?
1: Yeah, I do. Yeah,
0: well,
1: I really do.
0: Now, hellbop, at its closest moment, I think around March 22nd, somewhere in there, will be about 123 million miles away. That's a long way.
1: Yeah, that's a long way. I don't have any explanation for it, and it may be maybe not late spring, but maybe even early summer, or middle of the summer.
0: Well, maybe somebody up there is mixing a giant cosmic martini on the rocks.
1: Right on, you know.
0: All right, thank you very much for the call. I mean, how does somebody predict something like that? Where does that come from? house-sized pieces of rock to fall, perhaps on or near Farmington. Wildcard line, you're on the air. Hi.
2: Hello, Art.
0: Hello.
2: Yeah, I was calling to say something about a parallel dimension.
0: Okay.
2: I'd like to say that I think there's a little space thing here about the story of Jesus and God. We know that they figured out how to do parallel dimension because, you know, they're supposed to be able to snap their fingers and they can have a brand new Earth of their own at any time. Okay, one.
0: Well, I know, but that doesn't necessarily require a parallel dimension. That's
2: no,
0: simply all that
2: another...
0: all that requires is godlike power.
2: The science of how he did it.
0: No,
2: right.
0: Yeah, okay. Boom. Now, in other words, in this same space continuum, time continuum, there could be another Earth. If God wanted it to be so, he would just say.
2: Right, and we could each have one, and eventually we will. It's just like the caveman. There was no way in hell he would believe he could
0: fly. And then even another sun. Let there be light. A simple statement like that, and away you go. You got a sun. If that's what you believe. West of the Rockies, you're on the air. Hi.
3: Hey, Art, how's it going?
0: Okay.
3: Hey, I was thinking, I think there's a meteorite or an asteroid or whatever you call it in my pool.
0: In your pool.
3: Right. There's like a, at the bottom of my pool, there's like a big rock that's like split and my pool's broke.
0: Really?
3: Wait,
0: let's start at the beginning. Where are you?
3: I'm in California.
0: California.
3: San Diego.
0: Now, was the pool full of water?
3: Yeah.
0: So,
3: it's still got water in it.
0: Uh-huh. So whatever it is, hit hard enough to crack the bottom of your pool?
3: Right.
0: Ooh. Now, presumably, a lot of water would have been displaced when such an event occurred.
3: It's like half full, I guess. Half empty, whatever you would say.
0: Well, is that the way it was before the thing hit?
3: Oh, no, it was full. I think a lot of it went out through the cracks, seeped into the ground.
0: We've got to be straight here. The pool was full.
3: Right.
0: The thing hit, and the pool was then overnight half empty?
3: Right. So I'm
0: now,
3: thinking it went through the crack. And
0: is the pool in your backyard?
3: Right.
0: Were you home?
3: No, I came home late one morning and...
0: And nobody had been home?
3: No.
0: Were there any reports from neighbors? I mean, this would be a major event. You know, people notice these things.
3: No, but my friend listens to your show and he told me that you had mentioned there was like meteor showers or something around here.
0: There were, yes.
3: Yeah, so that's what I was thinking. Maybe that's what it is.
0: Well, what does it look like?
3: Just looks like a rock. Big rock. So, should I call somebody or what do I do with it?
0: What do you do with it?
3: I was thinking maybe I could get some cash or something out of it.
0: How big is it?
3: I don't know, probably about basketball, smaller than a basketball.
0: Pretty good size.
3: Yeah.
0: Have you attempted to bring it up?
3: No, I don't want to touch it. I think I'll get, like, you know, turn into Moss Man or some kind of freak.
0: Mm-hmm. Maybe it'll make you into a regular person.
3: Well, I was thinking maybe somebody would buy it or something, but I don't even know if that's what it is yet. Like, who do I call?
0: Well, the problem is that how do we know that somebody didn't just, even you, chuck a rock into your pool saying, hey, it's a meteorite?
3: Yeah, but I was thinking if somebody's pulling a prank or something, it'd have to be pretty hard for it to break the pool.
0: Yeah, that's a very good point. It's hard to imagine. How much breakage was there?
3: It's just a long crack, like, it goes straight along with the pool. Probably about 4 feet.
0: That's a pretty serious crack.
3: Yeah.
0: I
3: was thinking if you knew anybody that would trade, like, the meteor for, like, one of those Tickle Me Elmo dolls.
0: You want a Tickle Me Elmo?
3: Yeah,
0: that seems like a very cheap trade to me, sir. You're selling out cheap. I mean, NASA says if we find the big green meteorite, you get $5,000, and you could tickle yourself to death for $5,000. So, I don't know. You decide. Tickle me, Elmo doll.
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3: I'm Jeff Eno with the Weather Channel. Mostly clear skies, dropping back to around 74 degrees into the mountains, right at 70. Now for Sunday, it looks like chances for scattered showers and thunderstorms. Still mostly sunny skies, and temperatures go into around 95 with a heat index reading around 104 near Athens.
4: This is a Fox News alert. I'm Carmen Roberts. The State Department sounds a worldwide alarm for Americans after Iran's deadly escalation of the war, killing two U.S. service members in action in Jordan.
5: The Pentagon says 13 U.S. troops, 10 soldiers, and 3 sailors have been wounded in action this week at various bases in the Middle East, likely from Iran's continued attacks in Bahrain, Kuwait, and Jordan, and particularly a large attack on that base in Jordan, housing hundreds of U.S. troops and fighter jets.
4: Fox's Lucas Tomlinson in Tel Aviv. The U.S. is warning Americans worldwide, especially in the Middle East, to exercise increased caution. In Miami, federal agents arrest influencer brothers Andrew and Tristan Tate, and they are proponents of hyper-masculinity and wanted in Britain. 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

0: we take you back to the past on Art Bell Somewhere in Time.
1: See, it's all it takes is music like this to put me back in a better mood. I really had a very frustrating day, and now I have a caller who says he's got a meteorite in his swimming pool and will trade it for a Tickle Me Elmo doll. I think he's got other rocks as well. Not in his pool. This administration, Art, has consistently advocated abortion of every kind. Clinton today said that he morally and spiritually opposed cloning. In both cases, it's an opposition to the creation of life. And in the case of abortion, it's literally advocating the destruction of human life. That's something to wonder about, isn't it? Caller has a, faxer rather, has a point. It's Charlie in Houston. Thank you, Charlie. First time caller line, you're on the air. Hi.
2: Hi, Art. This is Mark from Nashville, Tennessee.
1: Hey, Mark.
2: Hey, listen, I have seen something in the Bible that I think points very strongly to another dimension. And for anybody who's been in any kind of Sunday school, they've probably heard the story of Moses dividing up the 12 tribes of Israel.
1: Yes.
2: Putting four to the north, four south, east, and west.
1: Yes.
2: The three tribes that are set off to the east, where the sun comes up first, are 186,400. Does that ring a bell with you?
1: Speed of sound?
2: Speed of light.
1: That's right.
2: Speed of light. So we got the speed of light, and it's amazing. The commentary that Moses, speaking the word of God immediately after that, says, these are the ones who break camp first. Kind of an interesting thought about traveling the speed of light.
1: Well, it is, isn't it? And it is, you know, Einstein suggests that when we achieve the speed of light, we become, our mass becomes infinite.
2: Right.
1: And maybe that simply is not true. Maybe there is another dimension out beyond the speed of light. The only way one could know for sure would be to get right on up there near the speed of light and turn on your headlights.
2: that's an odd thought. But
1: yes, well.
2: Anyway, I thought that was kind of an interesting coincidence that the speed of light would be there and that it would happen to just be the guys off in the east where the light comes in first.
1: Hey, it's worthy of consideration.
2: Well, I've enjoyed your show for many, many months, and I've told a lot of people about you, and we sure enjoy it, and it, you're very open-minded and give us a lot of encouragement to think and go places that we haven't gone before, so
1: that's what
2: keep up the good work.
1: Certainly suits me, thank you. Yes, going places we have not gone before. Society certainly is taking us in those directions, isn't it? Cloning. All of a sudden, cloning. I mean, out of nowhere, cloning. The stuff of science fiction novels only. Scientists squarely stating, of course, we're years and years away from that. You can talk about cloning if you want, but years and years away. Well, surprise. Now they've cloned monkeys. West of the Rockies, you're on the air. Hi.
3: Hi, Art.
1: Hello.
3: How about truth or trash?
1: Maybe.
3: Cool.
1: Yeah, I might do it. Of course, running open line talk radio here is kind of like that anyway.
3: Pretty close.
1: I mean, did you hear the guy with the... He was doing so well. The meteorite in the pool. I mean, I was ready to offer him something for the meteorite, and then he offers to trade it for a Tickle Me Elmo doll.
3: Yeah, I think he's been watching too much TV.
1: Yeah, me too. Thank you very much. East of the Rockies, you're on the air. Hi.
4: Hey, good morning, Art. Long time no talk to you, buddy.
1: All right, where are you?
4: This is Michael. I mean, excuse me, this is the professor. Haven't heard from me for a while, have
1: the
4: you?
1: The professor.
4: That's right.
1: Where are you, professor?
4: I'm in Phoenix City, Alabama.
1: Phoenix City, Alabama. All right.
4: You ever heard of that before?
1: No.
4: Hey, gee, it's been such a long time since I've talked to you. There's a few things I want to run by you. You know, are you aware that many of the people that come on your show... I could go and look at, like, a New Age bookstore listing. They're all there.
1: Oh, yeah.
4: Okay. Are you aware that you've had some really serious-minded guests on, like, Stan Deo and Norio Hayakawa?
1: I've had people of all disciplines, you know, mainstream, whacked out,
4: and
1: weird.
4: I've had about six Christians, and most of them make more sense than anybody. And let me explain. You have Stan
1: well, what,
4: Deo,
1: what,
4: Norio
1: that,
4: Hayakawa,
1: that, wait a minute. That,
4: Craig Roberts.
1: Wait a minute. That translates to... I agree with them, so they're better guests.
4: Excuse me?
1: I said, that translates to, I agree with them, so they're better guests. In other words, what you said was, the Christians you've had on have made more sense than anybody else. And what you're really saying is, I like them because I agreed with them.
4: Well, I really enjoy the exploration of many other topics other than the New Age movement over and over and over again. Have you ever heard of Tex Mars and his newsletter, Flashpoint?
1: Tex Mars.
4: Yeah, you can get his newsletter free.
1: He is one
4: of the most intriguing individuals.
1: Who is Tex Mars?
4: Well, who is Tex Mars?
1: Yes.
4: Ask the question, ask the callers, and listen to the responses you get.
1: I'm asking you.
4: Okay, he is a minister that has a ministry called, Living Truth Ministries.
1: The Living Truth Ministries.
4: Right, and he's just a guy that examines everything. And many of the things he examines are some of the things I examine. Like, did you know that there's something called Project Lucid that's coming? Have you ever heard of Project Lucid or Lucent Technologies?
1: Lucent Technologies, yes, of course.
4: Are you aware that 666 appears on the New King James Version Bible?
1: Oh, no.
4: Yeah, have you ever heard of Marilyn Ferguson, who's heading up the Prophets Conference?
1: I've heard that, certainly of the Prophets Conference, yes.
4: Did you know she had a book called The Aquarian Conspiracy, in which she states, emphatically, that they have New Agers from the White House to teach your kids in public school. And on her book is none other than 666.
1: Really?
4: I think you need to open your eyes, Art. I've been dealing with you. I've been sending you
1: facts. I need to see sixes, in other words.
4: Excuse me?
1: I need to see more sixes.
4: Do you want to see some of this stuff? I'd be glad to send you. I've got tons of stuff.
1: Send it in the mail.
4: Okay, well, you mean email, right?
1: Well, email or snail mail, as you wish.
4: And listen, I myself have discovered a place in Georgia where there will be human sacrifices carried out.
1: No kidding. Hey, listen, there's one thing to add to all this that you didn't mention, and I don't know how you could have possibly omitted it.
4: Yeah, what's that?
1: Ronald Wilson Reagan.
4: No.
1: Yes.
4: I don't get it.
1: Six.
4: Are you saying like 666 himself?
1: Six. I mean, look, Ronald... Uh-huh. R-O-N-A-L-D, 6.
4: Mm-hmm.
1: Wilson, W-I-L-S-O-N, 6. Reagan, 6. Check it out, sir. Think about it.
4: Art, please, don't toy with me. Okay, take me serious.
1: No, thank you. I will take you as seriously as you take me. You know, some people see triple sixes everywhere. End of the world, apocalypse, one world government, the end of all, and where they find their sixes, it's cool. Where I might find my sixes, which I don't really, I just got told that so many times I happen to remember it, then I'm toying with him. Hey, 666 is 666. West of the Rockies, you're on the air. Hi.
5: Mr. Bell. Patrick here up in Salt Lake City.
1: Hi, Patrick.
5: Hey, I heard you talking earlier this evening about Hale Bopp.
1: Yes.
5: And I work at the planetarium here. I thought you just might want to know that you can see it in the evening now as well.
1: I understand that beginning now, low on the horizon, it is visible in the evening. How does it look?
5: Well, it's certainly a lot better in the morning sky. It's a lot darker then, and it's certainly higher in the sky, about maybe 20 degrees in the morning versus about 6 degrees in the evening.
1: When will that substantially change? In other words, when will it get fairly high in the evening sky after dark?
5: Well, each day now, in the evening it'll be getting higher, in the morning it's getting lower. So the morning has sort of reached its peak, and now it's going to start to go down. Still mm-hmm. getting brighter, of course,
1: mm-hmm.
5: but in the evening it'll be getting higher and higher until just, you know, by happy coincidence, about the time when it's supposed to be at its brightest towards the end of the month, that's when it'll be highest in the northwestern sky.
1: Well, give me your best guess. How much better do you think it will get? It's already doggone good.
5: Oh, yeah. Matter of fact, I was taking pictures of it tonight that we're going to be using in the planetarium show, if I might give them a plug there.
1: Sure.
5: That it's already got a very beautiful double tail on it, very easy to see. Now, this, of course, is for people out in the country. Last year with Yucatecan, we had a problem with people seeing it from in the city and going, that's it. And, of course, it was
1: Look, I'm out in the country, and I saw it. And even I said, that's it. this is much brighter than Yucatecan.
5: Oh, yeah. definitely brighter. And as a matter of fact, on the Hale Bopp homepage, I just noticed 2 days ago, they're talking about the possibility of a negative one magnitude, which, putting in lay terms, means basically that could be among the three brightest comets of all time.
1: All time. I bet you it's going to be the brightest in our lifetimes.
5: Well, so far, of course, we had West in 75 that was a bit brighter than this one is now, but this one's gaining so rapidly.
1: So rapidly. I'm really trying to encourage people to lose a little bit of sleep, get up and take a look. It's worth losing the sleep over.
5: It is now, but of course, we're hoping that towards the end of the month, don't worry about losing sleep. Just get off work a little early, head out into the desert, head up into the mountains or whatever. You've got to get away from the city. All of the Comet Watch parties, for example, we're doing here during the Sirius time is going to be out of the city. Check with your local astronomy club or possibly planetarium. Find out where these things are going, because they are happening all over the world, literally. I'm seeing news of them, but you just have to look at your local institution to find out where
1: they're going. All right. Well, to spike it all, I'm going to have Alan Hale on Friday night.
5: I'll be listening.
1: All right, my friend. Thank you.
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13: If you do the math about the number of galaxies and the number of suns in the galaxies and the number of galaxies, it's impossible to believe that other life has not existed. And frankly, the numbers would tell you that there's got to be other intelligent life. If we are, the human species is a curious species, we can't wait to build craft that take us out into the universe to explore. So who's to say there aren't other species out there that feel the same level of curiosity that have come here to look around? And I think the Earth, it's teeming with life. We are so interesting. I have this theory, George. I think all intelligent life is interesting to all other intelligent life. And for me, that's all I need to know to understand why we're being visited.
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0: right. West of the Rockies, you're on the air. Hi.
1: Hello, Art.
0: Hello.
1: Aloha from Volcano, Hawaii.
0: Volcano, Hawaii. Yes, sir.
1: Yeah. You're talking about Lo'ihi.
0: Lo'ihi.
1: Yeah. The vowels in Hawaiian are exactly as in Spanish, A-I-U-E-O.
0: Lo'ihi.
1: So Hilo would be H-I-L-O. It wouldn't be Hilo, Hilo.
0: Lo'ihi. Oh, that's Lo'ihi. Cool. All right, so that's going to be the new Hawaiian island when it breaks water.
1: Right. Lo'ihi means long and narrow, and that's the shape of it.
0: Huh.
1: The water there, I'm going to be off by a few feet, but I'm not a scientist. The water there is about 11,000 feet deep, and it is about 3,000 feet below the surface of the Earth. So it's a pretty big, below the surface of the ocean.
0: So it's got a couple of weeks to go yet before...
1: Well, the guesses are 150 to 100,000 years.
0: Oh, really?
1: The shortest I've ever heard is 10,000 years.
0: Hmm.
1: On the other hand...
0: Either way, you might not even be a state then.
1: Well, that's true, too. We might not even be a country.
0: That's exactly right. I mean, we're only 200 plus a little years old. We're very
1: right.
0: young. Very young.
1: Right. Mm-hmm. The thing about the island, though, is when it broaches the surface, it's going to turn the seawater into hydraulic acid, which is going to kill everything on this island.
0: Oh. That's not good.
1: No, so let's hope that it's 100,000 years away.
0: Okie dokie. Lo'ihi.
1: Okay, but those strange things on the bottom?
0: The fish with four legs. Now, what's that all about?
1: We've seen videos up here. We saw maybe the preview of what you'll see. And there's some stuff down there that is really scary looking. And it's living right in that hot water, like 160 degrees or something.
0: Right.
1: And it's the same sort of life forms they're finding on the black smokers in the ocean and, on the volcanic on the East Atlantic Ridge. And that's some strange life form.
0: And where is it you are?
1: Well, I'm in Volcano.
0: Which is where?
1: The island itself is about 20 miles off the coast of the Big Island. So it'd be about 40 air miles from where I am.
0: Now, I don't think that I've seen you on a map. I'm going to have to look you up. So, in other words, your island is named Volcano.
1: No, we're on the Big Island.
0: You're on the Big Island, but you said you're 20 miles from it.
1: Well, yeah, but that's the city of Volcano.
0: Oh, I see. All right, I've got you now.
1: It's about 20 miles offshore, and we're about 20 miles from the ocean, so it's 40 miles away.
0: Does it at all make you nervous living in a town named Volcano? I assume there is a reason for that name.
1: No, because our type of volcanoes they're not explosive like in Dante's Peak or in the Philippines or in a few places. It's a very benign volcano. You can stand there and watch it flow. Not always, but usually.
0: Mm-hmm. Well, I really appreciate the information, and if anything crawls ashore, or maybe I ought to say walks ashore, call me right away.
1: Oh, I'll call you right away, Art. Yeah.
0: All right. Take care. Lo'ihi. That will be the new Hawaiian island one day. But there's a lot of volcanic action going on under there. And it apparently is spawning some pretty weird creatures. And I know you think this sounds like my usual stuff, and it is. But they've got photographs of four-legged fish down near this new island. And they've got video, so we'll see. Wildcard Line, you're on the air. Hi.
2: Art?
0: Yes.
2: Oh, my goodness. I didn't expect to get through at all.
0: Well, then why were you calling?
2: In hopes to get through.

0: but I do enjoy it when I can listen to it. What I was calling about is in regards to truck driving is that there seems to be some spots, like I drive all around the U.S. and we drive up into Canada, up into Ontario and Quebec. There seems to be some spots in the States where, like, for lack of a better phrasing for it, time seems to pass a bit faster.
1: Really?
0: In terms of, like, you'll be driving from point A to point B, and it seems like you get there quicker, and literally the same song will be on the radio, and you'll have covered a distance of 20 or 30 miles.
1: Give me an example.
0: Okay, there's a spot out on Interstate 94 here. It runs for... There's pretty much nothing on it, and it'll be, this stretch runs about 35 miles, and you'll pass this one point, and the song will be on the radio, and then before you know it, you're 15, 20, 25 miles down the road, and the same song is on the radio.
1: Well, it may not be that you're actually going faster, but maybe you're missing time.
0: Missing time.
1: Has that occurred to you?
0: That thought has. And with our company, I've talked to other drivers about it, and they say they've experienced the same thing. And there's certain spots in the U.S. where this seems to happen. I've heard about spots out in
1: There's one other thing you might want to worry about. And that is that during that time that's gone, you were asleep.
0: No. No. I don't want to entertain that. Believe me, I'm conscious of the song on the radio.
1: Yes,
0: but I don't know. And then some people say it was highway hypnosis. But
1: well, maybe it's like an OBE. Maybe you're paralyzed, and then you're leaving your body, which somehow manages to keep driving straight down the road. I don't know how.
0: Well, that'd be interesting. I could just send it out to drive my truck, and I could stay home.
1: No, sir, but if you want to consider the case for cloning, then we might be talking.
0: Oh, there you go.
1: You clone yourself, you send them out, in fact, three or four of yourselves, three or four trucks, and we're talking big money here.
0: Oh, yes.
1: All right, I got to run.
0: Thank you.
1: Thank you very much.
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2: 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If it hadn't have been for Wounded Warrior Project, I honestly don't know if I would be here. 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We all felt the connection, you know.

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3: This is a Fox News alert. I'm Carmen Roberts. The State Department sounds a worldwide alarm for Americans after Iran's deadly escalation of the war. The warning comes after Iran launched attacks on a U.S. base in Jordan yesterday, killing two U.S. service members, injuring four, and causing one to go missing. U.S. is warning Americans worldwide, especially those in the Middle East, to exercise increased caution. Well, this evening, the U.S. military launched a fresh round of airstrikes on Iran to, as CENTCOM says, swiftly punish the country's Revolutionary Guard for those deadly attacks in Jordan. Fox's Lucas Tomlinson has more from Tel Aviv.
4: The State Department has just issued a brand new worldwide caution urging Americans to think twice about any travel to the Middle East. Due to heightened tensions in the Middle East, the security environment remains complex with the potential for unseen escalation. And that's exactly what we saw in neighboring Jordan when Iran fired multiple intermediate-range ballistic missiles that made it through U.S. air defense systems, hit a base in Jordan with dozens of U.S. Air Force personnel at the base.
3: And Iran's supreme leader today warned of unforgettable lessons if the U.S. keeps attacking. And President Trump is responding to the service members' deaths. Fox's Alex Hogan is in Bridgewater, New Jersey.
5: President Trump is here in New Jersey this weekend at his Bedminster Golf Club. And following the news, this breaking news of these two U.S. service members who have been killed in action in Jordan, News Nation now reporting that President Trump has responded to them, giving them this statement, quote, "It is a very sad thing and also we hate to see it happen. It is in service to our country." U.S. Central Command also says that one other service member is missing in action and that four other service members were evacuated to Jordanian hospitals after that Iranian missile and drone attack on Friday.
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3: Ontario's Premier Doug Ford is pushing back after President Trump blasted Canada for letting wildfires get out of control and inundate the northern U.S. with smoke.
8: I find it a shame the administration in the U.S. and Congress people writing these letters and blaming us and so on and so forth. They have a very short memory. We had the water bombers, everyone ready, going over to California. It was last year.
3: And the U.S. continues to feel the effects of those wildfires from Canada, with smoke lingering across the upper Midwest, the Great Lakes, Northeast, and parts of New England. Canada says as of today, it's battling about 955 active wildfires, most of them burning out of control. President Trump has threatened to impose tariffs on Canada to pay for the damages caused by the smoke here in the U.S. In Miami, federal agents arrest influencer brothers Andrew and Tristan Tate. The brothers are proponents of hypermasculinity and have been wanted in Britain on rape and human trafficking charges. Independent Senator Bernie Sanders rallies with Senate candidate Abdul El Sayed in Michigan, one of the several progressive Democratic candidates that Sanders has endorsed ahead of the November midterms. And Sanders is questioning why El Sayed's opponents insist on outspending him.
9: This is an election between Abdul and the billionaire class.
3: And Senator Sanders is banking on progressive wins in other cities, including New York and Seattle. El Sayed is looking to snag the Democratic nomination from Congresswoman Haley Stevens. In New York City, someone shoved a 70-year-old woman onto the subway tracks in Midtown this morning, where Good Samaritans rushed to her rescue. The NYPD says the unidentified strap hanger was on the platform before noon when someone walked up behind her and tossed her onto the tracks, where she fell and cut her head. Suspect took off, but police were able to capture that person. I'm Carmen Roberts. This is Fox News.
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13: I'm Jeff Eno with the Weather Channel. Mostly clear skies, dropping back to around 74 degrees into the mountains, right at 70. Now for Sunday, it looks like chances for scattered showers and thunderstorms. Still mostly sunny skies, and temperatures go into around 95 with a heat index reading around 104 near Athens.

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1: Top of the morning, everybody. It is great to be here. Open lines all night long. Anything you want to talk about is absolutely fair game. Anything. Aloha, Art, the proper pronunciation of our new island here in the islands, is Loihi. That's as close as I can get anyway. And he says, is it true that your wife is from Ewa Beach, Hawaii? Kevin, yes. Kevin in Honolulu, it is true. Born in Ewa Beach, indeed. And I understand that I have many relatives in Ewa Beach. And one of these days, we're going to go to Hawaii. And I am going to meet the family. And I understand that takes a lot of doing, according to my wife.
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0: Back now to Open Line, Anything Goes, and It Really Does, Talk Radio. International Line, you're on the air. Good morning.
1: Hey, Art, this is Tim from Calgary, Alberta.
0: Calgary, Alberta. Another Canadian clone. How you doing?
1: Another Canadian clone, and proud to be it.
0: Yes, sir.
1: The one thing I want to talk to you about there, Art, is just wanted to let you know that you're extremely popular out here in the western part of Canada.
0: Well, thank you.
1: And I think when it comes to negotiation times, if you can get it with QR77 out here in Calgary, to get them to carry the full 5 hours.
0: QR77?
1: Yeah, out here in Calgary. We're affiliated with Chet up in Edmonton there.
0: And they call it QR77?
1: Yeah.
0: Which means it's 770 on the dial, right?
1: You betcha. And another thing, too, when you're on the web next time.
0: Yes.
1: Browse through Canada, and if you look through St. Paul, Alberta, you'll find that they have quite a history of cattle mutilations and UFO sightings and a lot of activity going on in that area of the world.
0: That's interesting. See, a lot of Americans think it's just sort of American mythology, but
1: right.
0: It's not. This is going on all over the world, including right there in Canada.
1: Well, I mean, I can give you a famous incident. We had a sighting one day in the city of Montreal. And there was over 400 people that saw it in downtown Montreal.
0: There you are.
1: And, hey, that cloning business, that's terrible.
0: Well,
1: let me tell you.
0: It may be. Yeah, it may be. It may be terrible. We'll see.
1: And anyways, I just like your show. I think you're a cool guy.
0: Well, thank you. We're a little different than what you hear on a lot of Canadian radio, that's for sure.
1: Well, I'll tell you, we get a lot of boring conservative stuff up here in Canada, and the odd time I like to throw your name at some of these talk show hosts out here, and it just rattles them up, and they start squawking about it.
0: I know. Who cares? I appreciate it. Thank you.
1: All right.
0: See you later. Yeah, sure. There's a lot of talk show hosts squawking about me, and that's all right. Who cares? It's like they must not have much better to do. And the answer is really they don't. After they've finished their hours of bashing the president or praising the president, they run out of things to talk about. So they talk about me. And that's all right, too. I have sort of learned not to let it bother me. And it for some time now, it has not. West of the Rockies, you're on the air.
2: King Arthur.
0: Nah, not a king.
2: The Magic Christian,
0: yeah.
2: Calling you from San Buenaventura, the good trip.
0: Yes, sir.
2: Ventura by the sea. First of all, I want to correct a mistake that I made when I talked to you last night.
0: You made a mistake?
2: Oh, I don't know what came over me. I got the call letters of your local affiliate here in town, KVEN, where your friend Jerry works,
0: uh-huh.
2: Right? But I gave the wrong dial location.
0: Well, that is unforgivable.
2: I said 1520, which is incorrect. You guys listening over there. It's
0: couldn't be 1520. You know why it couldn't be 1520? Because KOMA in Oklahoma City's on 1520.
2: Okay. I'll accept that.
0: It's and so what are they on?
2: 1450.
0: 1450.
2: Right.
0: Okay.
2: You got a pencil handy, Art?
0: How could I do a show without having a pencil handy? Of course.
2: Okay, I just wanted to give you a little tidbit for yourself and those listeners that might want to check this.
0: What?
2: A Bible verse. Jeremiah 32:20.
0: All right, thank you very much. Hike. West of the Rockies, you're on the air. Hi.
3: Mr. Bill.
0: Ah, yes.
3: I have listened to you for years, never been able to get through before. And I have three quick things that I'd like to say to you. One is, anyone who says that time travel is impossible is moronic, as they speak it and one hears it, and we all travel in time.
0: Any absolute like that is kind of moronic, because inevitably it goes wrong.
3: Two would be, drugs are not the problem in this country, they are the symptom of the problem, and I guess you can just speculate on, you know.
0: Okay, what is the problem? What do you think? If drugs are a symptom, in other words, people are taking them...
3: To escape the reality of living here. Just the other day, what a handful of teenagers took some muscle relaxers that was on the news, and, you know, they ended up going to the hospital and stuff.
0: Is it that bad? Yeah, in other words, is it that bad out here? That so many people are turning to drugs. That's kind of a commentary on the state of society or civilization.
3: Well, apparently it is, because there are so many people using drugs that we have to fight this big war on drugs that ruin people's lives on a daily basis. But the most important thing, this has really, really bothered me, is it's infinitely easier for me to believe that aliens gave us religion to guide us and possibly more than to believe in God as men in the Bible. And
0: really?
3: As an added bonus, how easy is it to conquer a world that believes that seeing angels, holographic projections maybe, to make Christians kill non-Christians, thus leaving only faithful slaves? Pretty cunning plan. I can believe that, and I can believe in aliens a lot more than I can believe in the concept of a God as in the Bible. And
0: All right. Well, that
3: makes sense to me.
0: That's clear. All right, thank you. I don't agree with you. I think there is substantial reason to believe in the God of the Bible. I don't think that I necessarily believe every word in the Bible is absolutely as was originally said, that it was recorded totally faithfully. I don't believe that. But I believe there is substantial reason to believe in the God of the Bible. As much reason, or more than there is, to believe that a flying saucer crashed at Roswell. I don't dismiss either possibility, and I am suspicious of people who do. There is good reason to believe of the God of the Bible. Good reason. Documentation. Records. Lots of them. More, frankly, than we have to substantiate an alien crash at Roswell. First time caller line, you're on the air.
4: Yes.
0: Hi.
4: My name's Doug, calling from Gladstone, Oregon.
0: Hi, Doug.
4: And the first time calling, and you're going to hear this first from me, but this has to do with cloning.
0: Okay.
4: If man can clone animals, why can't God clone himself, thus confirming the virgin birth and the Godhead?
0: How do you know he didn't? It's as good a theory as any.
4: Right. I think he possibly did.
0: In the image of, right?
4: Pardon? Right.
0: So I have no argument with that. It's just, you know, it's a good theory.
4: I think, you know, I was just thinking of this. It's possible. Some people don't believe in the virgin birth and whatever and says it's not possible. This does prove that it could be possible.
0: You know, that is correct. Thank you very much for the call. It certainly would explain a virgin or an apparent virgin birth, wouldn't it? Cloning. Think about that. Wildcard line, you're on the air. Hi.
5: Oh, yes. You said one time you saw a triangular ship.
0: Yes.
5: There was a man called in, and he said that he'd called the government procurement office and wanted to know what contracts they had on space vehicles that he could invest in. And they gave him a list. And of this list, they had Lockheed Aurora, which is 100 feet long and 65 feet wide.
0: It was actually on the list?
5: Yeah.
0: Pretty dumb.
5: A triangular ship?
0: Now, they don't admit the Aurora even exists.
5: Oh.
0: So how in the world could you invest in it?
5: Yeah, an Ariane Dine airship is the triangular ship. It's 330 feet wide and 470 feet long.
0: Uh-huh.
5: They have another one called the Alien Reproduction Vehicle, which is the ARV flux liner, and that's...
0: Now, wait a minute. Where are you getting this?
5: This guy called in. His name is Mark McCandlish.
0: Oh, from Mark McCandlish. All right, thank you. Yes, we've had Mark on as a guest. But I have never seen a list that would allow you... I talked to Mark about this, as a matter of fact, that would allow you to invest in the Aurora. I've heard this from Mark and from others, but I have never heard the government admit anywhere that the Aurora even exists. So I would very much like to see that paper. It may exist. It may. East of the Rockies, you're on the air. Hi.
6: Hi, Art. Hey, that song on the radio, that guy in North Dakota or I-94 listening to, it's probably that Peter Frampton song. It goes on for like 10 or 15 minutes. That's probably where 15, 20 miles went. And also, since you got so many truckers out there, you should have a trucker's cell phone line. really hard to get through sitting here hitting.
0: I know. But if you've got a good redial, you can sit there punching that like everybody else.
6: Yeah, that's true, I suppose. But anyway, he's probably listening to that song, so...
0: Thank you very much. A very long song. There was a trucker who called and said that there are some parts of the country where, as a trucker, he feels he moves through these very quickly, covering many miles, and documents it by talking about a song on the radio. And it was kind of weird, but, you know... You never know. West of the Rockies, you're on the air. Hi.
7: Hello, Art. How you doing?
0: All right.
7: This is Steve in Grand Junction, Colorado.
0: Yes, sir.
7: I was wanting to ask you or give you a joke about the cloning of sheep.
0: Is it a clean joke?
7: Yes, indeed. Made for everyone.
0: I'm listening.
7: This guy, a friend of mine, told me after he heard about it, couldn't get to sleep the night before. He kept counting. Sheep, one.
0: Yeah, the same one again and again and again. Dolly, Dolly, Dolly, Dolly, Dolly. Wild card line, you're on the air. Hi. Hello there. Going once, going twice, gone. First time caller line, you're on the air. Good morning.
8: Well, good morning, Art.
0: Hi.
8: Great to speak to you. This is Tom.
0: Yes, Tom.
8: In Wichita.
0: Mm-hmm.
8: I wonder if I could take you back... a little bit more than a year ago, or possibly more than that.
0: Going back.
8: You remember the discussion about people who had seen geographic shapes? Several people who were calling in, and also I think some of your...
0: Guests?
8: Guests talked about that.
0: Yes, I do recall, uh-huh.
8: Possibly they were... having UFO visits, that sort of thing. I was remembering this brought it back to me when I was...
0: No, these were not said to be crafts. These were, for example, Danion Brinkley and Gordon Michael Scallion and others who saw geometric shapes.
8: Right.
0: Yes, but it had nothing to do with UFOs.
8: Oh, okay. Well, when I was very young, 5 or 8 or 9 years old, maybe, I remember just... going to sleep and having these visions in my eyes of these shapes.
0: Yes.
8: And this really brought it all back to me, and I wondered, I'd like to hear some more people talk about that and have some more people call
0: get me. More input, huh? All right. Well, yes, it was Danion Brinkley and Gordon Michael Scallion, and it wasn't geographic, but geometric shapes they saw. And this was during a time of wakefulness. Certainly for Gordon Michael Scallion, not dreaming. First-time caller line, you're on the air.
9: Yeah, this is Ron of Bremerton, Washington.
0: Hello, Ron.
9: I wanted to tell you about, I think it was in July of 1995. I was awake in our apartment. My wife was in front of me. The TV was on. And in the next moment, all of a sudden... I'm not sure if it was out of body or what. I found myself standing in the driveway of my father's house in California.
0: Wow.
9: And up in the sky was, from my point of view, there was, I could see at least 6-7 dozen UFOs that were hovering. There were also small balls of light zipping around, all around me and up in the air and everything.
0: What program were you watching at the time?
9: I don't really have any idea. It wasn't anything to do with this. This is something that came just totally out of the blue. And, but when this happened, there was a feeling, emotions and all of just like people have talked about with the near-death experiences,
0: uh-huh,
9: of just togetherness and oneness and, you know, complete love. And, it also, all of a sudden, flashed to my mind and everything that this was a memory. You know, it was like, how could I have forgotten this? This was, you know, something, I don't know.
0: Well, you might want to contact somebody about regressive hypnotherapy and see if you can nail it down.
9: Well, that's something I was thinking about, but that costs money, and I'm not a rich man.
0: Well, it does, but, you know, it's a pretty interesting case. So you might contact people, you know, like the guests that I have on Dreamland. Some of them do that kind of work pro bono. And do a little regressive hypnotherapy and see if you can dredge out what really occurred. West of the Rockies, you're on the air. Hi.
10: Hi.
0: Hello.
10: Mr. Bell?
0: Yes.
10: This is James from Central California.
0: Hi.
10: I have a couple of questions for you, actually, and a statement.
0: All right.
10: You said that the Chupacabra was in the Southern California?
0: It has been reported there, yes.
10: Okay. Whereabouts? Because I actually work in the hills.
0: Well, in the hills.
10: Well, that makes it to be possibly where I am. Okay, and the other, well, it's actually a statement.
0: Yes.
10: I've been listening for maybe almost a year.
0: Uh-huh.
10: And, well, I've heard a lot of things, and I've been a skeptic for quite a while, actually. And just recently have I been actually getting my eyes opened. And I came across something that I read a while back. And it said, for every man who has a rational explanation for a mystery, he is completely void of all understanding. And that would be just about it. That would
0: Say it again. For every man who has a rational explanation for what?
10: For a mystery.
0: Yes.
10: He is void of completely of all understanding. And that would be like with Mel's Hole. Anything is possible nowadays.
0: Oh, I'm a great believer in that. A great believer in that. You bet. Thank you. I've learned over the years. I have learned from people who call in and say things that seem absolutely incredible and unbelievable and over the edge and all the rest of it. And I have learned to listen and not to scoff, because whenever I do, I get in trouble. And inevitably, people call and say, guess what? That caller was dead right, and you laughed at him. Wild Card Line, you're on the air. Hi.
11: Hi, it's Michael in Lake Elsinore.
0: Hi.
11: Hi. The statistics that were released today in regards to the rise in drug use.
0: It has doubled for our young people.
11: Those statistics were released, I believe, by the Agency for Stopping the Use of Drugs in America, one of your sponsors. I forget what their name is.
0: Not my sponsor.
11: Well, I guess on one of your stations.
0: That could be. Uh-huh.
11: Yeah. Anyway, that organization, one of its major contributors is the tobacco industry, and that just kind of seems peculiar to me.
0: The stats were with regard to marijuana.
11: Yes.
0: That's true.
11: Yes, but the organization that hold the stats is...
0: Yeah, okay, I've already got you. I've got a question for you, sir.
11: Sure, yes.
0: And I'll let you consider it during the break if you can hold on. And that is not so much arguing about the increase in drug use, but the why of it. Why people are driven today more than ever to use drugs. Think about that. We'll be right back to you.
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3: I'm Jeff Eno with the Weather Channel. Mostly clear skies, dropping back to around 74 degrees into the mountains, right at 70. Now for Sunday, it looks like chances for scattered showers and thunderstorms. Still mostly sunny skies, and temperatures go into around 95 with a heat index reading around 104 near Athens.
4: Fox News, I'm Roxanne Evans. Two U.S. troops are dead. One remains missing after Iranian drone attacks on a base in Jordan. Four others injured. The State Department now urging Americans overseas to stay vigilant and others to avoid travel to the Middle East. Here at home, Vermont Senator Bernie Sanders hits the trail for a Michigan progressive pushing a far-left agenda ahead of the election.
5: This is an election between Abdul and the billionaire class.
4: Abdul El-Sayed looking to snag the Democratic nomination from Congresswoman Haley Stevens. So far, Stevens up 4 points. The primary set for August 4th. And firefighters battle major wildfires across the West as hot, dry conditions fuel flames and threaten communities. 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
6: When I say one call, you say that's all. 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
1: Back to my caller on the wild card line. You're back on the air.
2: How you do? And I think it's a really complex thing, and I don't think we really give it the credit or the credence that it deserves, because it's involving a whole lot of years of people getting to this point of desperation to be needing to use something. But
1: it is a great and a very important subject. I mean, something in our modern society is driving people to escape.
2: But I think it's a number of things that have just been layered on top. I'm about your age, and I think that coming from that kind of leisure, semi-leisurely, whatever, middle-class life, baby boomer-ness, there was a lot of reference to the future then. I mean, people talked about their kids going to college and whatever, and people went to church and whatever they did. But it just seems like today there's just about enough time to exist.
1: Yeah.
2: And not a whole lot of inspiration to, or any reason to get too concerned about the future when you're just preoccupied trying to get through the day.
1: All right, I think you've raised a really, really good topic, and I think we should all talk about it a little bit. And I'm going to say this. For a long time, I've lamented the fact that we don't seem to have a national goal. When I was young, President Kennedy was talking about going to the moon. In a decade, we'll go to the moon, he said, and he set our goal. What are our goals now? Can you tell me what our goals are beyond getting to Friday and the weekend? What are our national goals? They are undefined. We are drifting. And I see that as a significant problem. But that is insufficient, I think, to explain this drastic drug increase among young people. They want to escape. So it's more than that, but that's part of it. Maybe a loss of innocence. That's, I think, another part of it. Discontinuity of the family might be another part of it. I'm not really sure, but there is something that is adding up to a very great need to escape from whatever reality presently exists. You tell me. It is an interesting topic. Hello, Art, from Montgomery, Alabama. The top five reasons computers must be female. Five. No one but their creator understands their internal logic. Four. Even your smallest mistakes are immediately committed to memory for future reference. Three. The native language used to communicate with other computers is incomprehensible to everyone else. Two. The message, bad command or file name, is about as informative as, if you don't know why I'm mad at you, then I'm certainly not going to tell you. You know, I would like to know why women do that. The faxer is dead right. If you don't know why I'm mad at you, I'm certainly not going to tell you. Why are you mad, honey? And that's the kind of answer you get. Well, if you don't know why, then I'm not going to tell you. And then number one, as soon as you make a commitment to one, you find yourself spending half your paycheck on accessories for it. Well, that is the poison of computers, of course, when you get one. Then you need this and you need that, and it's a never-ending cycle, and I suppose there is a pretty good parallel to the female species there as well. East of the Rockies, you're on the air.
3: Hi, I wanted to talk to you about amateur radio.
1: Okay.
3: I was wondering what you thought about 6 meters.
1: I think that right now, with the sunspot cycle at a low, 6 meters is not too interesting. When we begin to get a lot of sporadic E, skip, what's called sporadic E. Yep. Then you'll get 6-meter openings, a lot of them, and it begins to get very interesting. Otherwise, it is, for the most part, a local band.
3: That's what I heard. I really want to get into 6 meters because I heard it's interesting when it opens up.
1: Yeah. It is. It's fun. But you know, you got to be a patient person. It's like, it's like cutting a hole in the ice and waiting for a fish to jump through it.
3: Yeah, that's. I mean, I heard really good stories about when it opens up. But and I've got one more question for you about
1: sure.
3: these calls that you can get, like the calls where amateurs are dead and you can get their calls.
1: Yes.
3: I don't understand this because say you're in Wisconsin, like I'm in Wisconsin, so my call's at 9 PAR, and say I get a call sign with. Like number 6, how do you tell like where you are in the country then?
1: Well, it's a good question. The FCC used to require that when hams, you know, the U.S. is divided up into call letter, used to be anyway, divided up into call letter zones, really still is. But then the Federal Communications Commission, because of an overload of paperwork, decided that now this is getting ridiculous. Everybody's moving. We're having to issue new licenses. Too much trouble. So everybody keeps their call letters. So now you have people who you would identify, for example, from the American South as a 4 who live in California and keep their 4 call letters. So it's all very confusing, but basically it boils down to the commission didn't have the money to keep doing that stuff. So they said, that's it. You get your call, and you keep your call.
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1: KQMS, Redding, California.
0: There she is. Good
1: hey,
0: morning.
1: Hey, old brother Mason.
0: Mason.
1: You forgot your one world government line.
0: You got to remember, I'm a 99th degree Mason.
1: Yeah.
0: Right?
1: You're a real baddie. Mm-hmm. Hey, you know that guy that called up and said...
0: You know what I have in my wallet?
1: I'm scared. What?
0: I have a card with a... Wait now. Listen to the whole thing. I have a card with a world. It's got a picture of the world on it.
1: Mm-hmm.
0: And it's got a special secret symbol over it.
1: Scary.
0: Yeah.
1: You know that guy that called up and said that he thinks the country is suffering from godlessness?
0: Yes.
1: I am suffering from godlessness. Do you know why?
0: Yes, you told us long ago.
1: No, you're wrong. It's because I am a goddess, and I have no god to be my consort.
0: You did call during our on the special goddess line didn't you?
1: Mm-hmm.
0: You are a goddess. A lot of people in the audience think of you as a goddess.
1: Yes, well, and now they know that I'm suffering from godlessness. And you know why I'm suffering from godlessness?
0: This is one of the reasons that I haven't put your picture on the internet.
1: Why?
0: Because everybody has their own little image of you as a goddess. They're a goddess.
1: I love mystery.
0: Exactly.
1: Listen, now.
0: Listening.
1: I hate to, you know, I have taken a vow of celibacy between me and the universe until I find my soulmate. And that's why I am godless.
0: A vow of celibacy?
1: Yep, I even bought a twin bed.
0: Physical, physical celibacy.
1: Uh-huh. And emotional celibacy, I guess.
0: Wow.
1: Mm-hmm. And so...
0: That's serious news to try and digest this morning along with my Trilateral Commission membership.
1: Huh. Well, you know, I'm sure that my soulmate is one of your listeners.
0: Well, that's entirely possible, yes.
1: Well, you know, how else am I going to explain to him that I call another man in the middle of the night? All the time. So he has to be one of your listeners. They would understand.
0: But which one?
1: I don't know. Hey, you know, how about that pistol-packing pagan that called last night? Remember him, the pistol instructor?
0: The pistol-packing pagan?
1: Yeah, after 3:30. He called up, and he's a gun instructor.
0: Oh, yeah, I remember that. Yes.
1: I like that.
0: Really?
1: And he's a witch, too. I was like, wow.
0: In other words, that almost could be enough to possibly turn you away from your twin bed celibacy.
1: Well, there's a couple of other things that he has to pass by. You know, my soulmate's a very special man because I have two children. And so he has to take them into their heart, too. He gets like three for the price of one.
0: That's hard, isn't it?
1: It's very hard. But, you know, I keep positive because in this age of lots of divorce, I figure that there's a man out there with a child, too, and I would be more than willing to take another child into my house.
0: So you could merge as a family.
1: Mm-hmm.
0: It'll happen.
1: Mm-hmm.
0: It'll happen.
1: Well, how?
0: Well, not so long as you have the double twin beds. And listen.
1: Well, I'm sorry, but
0: it will happen. You will find the right person. That person is out there. I don't know how it'll happen. I can't. You know, I'm not good enough to make those kinds of predictions, but...
1: Well, if you think you see him, you can show him my picture. Okay? Because I trust your judgment. Look, you picked a good soulmate.
0: I sure did. Thank you, dear. As a matter of fact, to demonstrate to you, and Ms. Bixman, I hope you're listening, to demonstrate my newly found power... As a member of the Trilateral Commission, the day before yesterday, I called the Las Vegas Sun, it's a very mainstream newspaper, and demanded that they run a big story on me. And so if you doubt my power and you're in Las Vegas, check this morning's Sun newspaper. You'll see a demonstration of my power. East of the Rockies, you're on the air.
2: Art?
0: Yes?
2: Hi, this is Brian from Birmingham.
0: Hi.
2: Hi, well listen, I'm a trained biologist, and I was pondering the question of cloning the other day. And it occurred to me that if you wanted to produce, like if you're a male, and you're aware that there's 23 pairs of chromosomes in the human genome, that if you wanted to create a female version of yourself, all you would need to do is to copy over the X chromosome again, get rid of the Y one, And you'd have to put that in an egg cell and germinate it.
0: You know what? I thought the same thing, and I had an expert on cloning the other morning.
2: From Loyola University,
0: a genetics professor.
2: Yeah, I heard him.
0: Well, hold on now.
2: Sorry.
0: I asked him about that, and he said it's not that simple.
2: Mm-hmm. Okay, well, I can accept that then.
0: I'm afraid you have to.
2: That's the way life is, isn't it?
0: Yes, it is. Thank you. In other words, it's just not a matter of changing those few little switches, you know, to create an opposite sex version of yourself, which is kind of disgusting anyway to think about. West of the Rockies, you're on the air. Hi.
3: Hi, Art.
0: Hello.
3: Tim in Denver.
0: Hi, Tim.
3: I've got an amusing little story for you.
0: Amuse me.
3: Saturday night at our meeting, while we were gathering just before the meeting, we had about probably a 5-to-1 mix of club members to actual patrons of the bookstore. And someone in the club kind of said loudly to some of the other members, "Does anyone have any information on Mel's Hole?" And about 10 people turned and looked at him like he was out of his mind, who had no idea what he was talking about.
0: I see.
3: So, anyway, I wanted to call and salute you on your decision to have Mr. Alan Hale on your show.
0: Yep.
3: I think that's going to be great. Looking forward to it, sir.
0: Well, we had quite a conversation, Tim. And look, this comet is too big and too important to let petty differences get in the way of a important discussion about it. I mean, this is going to be the most amazing sight that most people in the world have seen in their lifetimes.
3: Well, we're putting together a party to go out on an early morning here in the next couple of weeks and view it. So I agree with you. I think it's very important.
0: It is very important. Thank you very much. You have never seen anything like it. I dragged my wife out at about 4:30 in the morning. And she doesn't much like cold weather. It gets pretty cold here in the desert, you know, early morning hours. And she said, "Holy smokes." Actually, a derivative of that that I can't say on the air when she saw it. I mean, it is that impressive. Take the time, set your alarm clock, get up. Before you go to bed, go outside and look. Be sure you got a clear sky. And get up about an hour before sunrise and go look at this comet. Oh, it's something. First time caller line, you're on the air. Hi.
4: Oh, hi. I'm Jan from Agoura. And I just had a question about...
0: From where?
4: Pardon me?
0: Where are you?
4: Agoura Hills, California.
0: All right.
4: My question is, I wondered if any of your listeners had ever seen or reported seeing anything that they thought was a UFO that was two parallel rows of lights that didn't move and there was no noise up in the sky. Oh, maybe a quarter mile away.
0: Have you seen that?
4: Yes, I did about 20 years ago.
0: 20 years ago?
4: Yeah.
0: All right, well, we'll ask the audience 20 years ago. That's a long time. I generally don't take UFO reports unless they're current. Now, obviously, if you're seeing something currently in the sky, we want to get the news on the air and get as many people as possible outside trying to confirm what's going on. But as a general rule, we don't take UFO reports from the far distant past. West of the Rockies, you're on the air. Hi.
5: Art Bell, the Italian Stallion.
0: Hello.
5: Hey, I wanted to explain what's the big problem in our country. And I want to commend you on how you defended the Bible. That was your Holy Spirit really coming out of you.
0: No, look, it is
5: I've
0: not.
5: I've never heard you.
0: No,
5: like
0: no, it
5: that,
0: is. Well, nobody ever asked me that way. The fact of the matter is, there is probably more documentation for the God of the Bible than there is for the concept that a alien craft.
5: Yeah, that guy was real ignorant, but I really respect you for that. But the biggest problem, you know what the biggest disease in America is?
0: What?
5: That is godlessness, and a few other reasons is because our children, they see this $6 trillion deficit. And
0: debt.
5: The kids are smart nowadays. They see that our great great grandparents and everybody have lived really good, and now we've left this big burden on these kids, and they have to pay all this money back.
0: That's right.
5: And America is really in a bad state right now. We don't realize it.
0: Well, there is that. Thank you. As a matter of fact, our children are going to be cursing us, and their children. I mean, we're doing all kinds of things that we're not quite thinking through clearly. Have you ever read the implications of storage of high-level nuclear materials, which they plan to store somewhere near me here at Yucca Mountain? We have very short lifespans. 70, 80 years, if we're lucky. Some, a very few, longer, not much. That's about it. But we are proposing to store poisonous materials that will have to stay stored and safe for tens of thousands.

0: Hi, Art.
1: Hello.
0: Yes, about Mel's Hole.
1: Yes.
0: And I am going over to turn off my radio. Mel's Hole, the reason that all the stuff probably disappeared is when they pulled their string back up, they found it was soaked for the vast majority of its length.
1: Well, actually, no, that is totally incorrect. Mel dropped a package of Lifesavers thousands of feet into the hole, retrieved them, and Lifesavers, of course, if they were to encounter water,
0: right,
1: would melt. And the Lifesavers came up perfectly dry.
0: He dropped a package of Lifesavers into the hole.
1: Well, attached to a,
0: yeah, like, did he take them out and put them on the end of the string?
1: You've got it.
0: Well, my back in early 1950s, my father owned a farm in Wisconsin, and he ran 7 miles of baling twine down a hole and pulled it back out, and about 6 miles and 900 feet of it were soaking wet. There was an underground river that was sucking the string down as fast as they could put it in.
1: Sure. I could see how that would happen. But, no, Mel had that base covered.
0: I would like to have seen photographic proof of that claim.
1: We all would like photographic
0: proof. Now, how deep did he say this?
1: I want more than that. I want to go up there and gaze into Mel's hole.
0: How much string did he say he dropped down this hole?
1: 80,000 feet of monofilament line.
0: 12 miles or 14 miles?
1: Somewhere in there, yeah.
0: I can't believe you found a hole that deep.
1: That's some kind of hole. Well, there's nothing natural about it, of course. That is why Mel's Hole was such a big story and an interesting story. And if I ever find out where Mel's Hole is, I will go up there and try and take a look myself. Wouldn't you?
2: 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More Somewhere in Time coming up.

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6: State Department alert. Roxanne Evans, Fox News. The State Department warning Americans after Iran's deadly escalation of the war. The warning coming after Iran launched attacks on a U.S. base in Jordan Friday, killing two U.S. service members. It injured

0: Four and causing one to go missing. The U.S. is warning Americans worldwide and especially in the Middle East to exercise increased caution. And the war between the U.S. and Iran entering a dangerous new phase. The U.S. launching an eighth straight night of attacks against Iran. Fox's Chanley Painter with more.
1: U.S. CENTCOM says it's to swiftly punish the Revolutionary Guard for killing two service members in missile and drone strikes in Jordan Friday. Another U.S. soldier remains missing. These mark the first American military deaths since March. Four others were evacuated to hospitals but have since been released. The escalation in U.S. action is in response to continued Iranian attacks on ships in the Strait of Hormuz. Iran has been striking back by targeting Jordan, Iraq, and Arab Gulf states. Tehran also now claims it's suspending last month's ceasefire agreement with Washington. In a statement, Iran's supreme leader mocked President Trump's signature as, quote, worthless.
0: Well, four other U.S. troops were wounded in those Iranian strikes in Jordan. And President Trump responding to the deaths of those U.S. service members.
2: President Trump is here in New Jersey this weekend at his Bedminster Golf Club. And following the news, this breaking news of these two U.S. service members who have been killed in action in Jordan. News Nation now reporting that President Trump has responded to them, giving them this statement, quote, it is a very sad thing. And also, we hate to see it happen. It is in service to our country. U.S. Central Command also says that one other service member is missing in action and that four other service members were evacuated.
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0: Ontario's premier, Doug Ford, pushing back after President Trump blasted Canada for letting wildfires get out of control and inundate the northern U.S. with smoke.
5: I find it a shame the administration in the U.S. and Congress people writing these letters and blaming us and so on and so forth. They have a very short memory. We had the water bombers, everyone ready, going over to California. It was last year.
0: Well, the U.S. continues to feel the effects of wildfires with smoke lingering across the upper Midwest, Great Lakes, Northeast, and parts of New England. Canada says as of today, it's battling about 955 active wildfires, most burning out of control. President Trump threatening Canada with new tariffs to pay for all of that damage. Independent Senator Bernie Sanders rallying with Senate candidate Abdul El-Sayed in Michigan. One of several progressive Democratic candidates Senator Sanders has endorsed ahead of the midterms. Senator Sanders questioning why El-Sayed's opponent insists on outspending him.
6: This is an election between Abdul and the billionaire class.
0: Senator Sanders banking on progressive wins in other cities, including New York and Seattle. El-Sayed looking to snag the Democratic nomination from Congresswoman Haley Stevens. On RealClearPolling.com, Stevens up 4 points. The primary set for August 4th. Someone shoved an elderly woman onto a subway track in Midtown Manhattan. Good Samaritans rushing to her rescue. The NYPD says the unidentified 70-year-old was on the platform just before 11:30 when someone walked up behind her and tossed her onto the tracks. She cut her head. The suspect took off but was captured by police later Saturday, according to cops. I'm Roxanne Evans, and this is Fox News.
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11: I'm Jeff Eno with the Weather Channel. Mostly clear skies, dropping back to around 74 degrees into the mountains, right at 70. Now for Sunday, it looks like chances for scattered showers and thunderstorms. Still mostly sunny skies, and temperatures go into around 95 with a heat index reading around 104 near Athens.

0: Now, we take you back to the past on Art Bell Somewhere in Time.
1: Good morning, and this comes under the category of Here We Go Again. Good morning, Art. Wow, guess what? I fly for the above company, and he gives the name of the company. It's not important. I fly for the above company and just got in from Seattle. When I got my approach clearance, the tower informed me of a 10-degree magnetic heading deviation. When I lined up on final, there it was. I was landing on runway 321, which I was approaching on magnetic heading of 30 degrees. I adjusted as per tower instructions, and there was indeed a 10-degree shift. What's going on? Thought you'd be interested to hear this. All right, that'll set it off for sure. We have observed on this program no less than about four times a magnetic sudden deviation. 10 degrees is a big deviation. So anybody else out there with a compass would do well to go check her out this morning. Whew, 10 degrees. Interesting. Thank you, Mark. That is from Spokane. So anybody with a good compass out there might take a reading and see what you see. Is it going on again?
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0: Well, as you know, there has been a recent strong rumor generated upon the internet that I died, that I was dead. They wrote my obit on the internet. It's really quite well done, actually. And so I've been answering questions, trying to correct this rumor that I am dead, with actually very little success, despite the apparent fact that I'm here on the air. Isn't that amazing? That's how hard it is to kill rumors. Now we've got another one. Apparently on a radio program earlier tonight, some guest somewhere said that I had been invited to join the Trilateral Commission. Now, I would like to know who it is that said this. I mean, they came right out as a guest on a radio show. I think it was in Las Vegas. I'm not sure. And said that I had been invited or was a member of the Trilateral Commission. They stated this as fact. And I would like to know where people get this stuff. Now, my only way of fighting back, generally, has been to admit it. Yeah. I'm a member, so what? What's it to you? And I belong to the Illuminati, too. And a lot of other organizations that have symbols like skull and crossbones. All kinds of stuff like that. Secret ceremonies every weekend. First time caller line, you're on the air.
1: Yeah, Art Bell, this is like playing Russian roulette with this redial.
0: You know, there was a story about a guy the other day, a true idiot, and this is a true story, who decided in an office lunch break room that he was going to be real macho and play Russian roulette in front of the other employees. I'm serious now. The idiot forgot to take out all the bullets but one.
1: I heard about that.
0: Blew his brains out.
1: He left all the bullets in, right?
0: Talk about dumb.
1: Oh, man. I was calling because I heard that chick on the air, the one that was the goddess.
0: Yes.
1: Yeah, and I think she was calling for me.
0: You felt that you were hearing your soulmate?
1: Yeah, I heard her before, and it's really like... This is the first time I ever called you because...
0: I mean, you can
1: really
0: feel... Can you feel this in your soul?
1: Yeah.
0: Or do you think it might be more hormonal?
1: Well, I just think that we had some kind of click there.
0: Yeah, I know, but was it a hormonal click or a soul click? That's an important distinction.
1: Well, it was like... I haven't been with a woman for quite a while.
0: So it could have been hormonal.
1: Yeah, maybe, but I don't think so because I've been real careful. I've been, really looking for a certain person, and I don't.
0: Well, maybe
1: find
0: this may be it then.
1: I can't find anybody else.
0: Well, that maybe you're the one. Okay.
1: How did I get in touch with her though?
0: I haven't the slightest idea. But you could run an ad. I forget where she calls from in her town, in the newspaper.
1: Oh, man.
0: Other people have done that.
1: I can't remember where she called from.
0: Seems like it's Redding, maybe.
1: Really?
0: Yeah.
1: California?
0: I think that might be right.
1: Because yeah. I'm in Hayward.
0: Are you?
1: Yeah, and I'm a biker. I could get there pretty fast.
0: You're a biker?
1: Yeah. Yeah.
0: Well, I'm not sure that enhances your case, but...
1: Well, it is, really, because I got a lot of Viking blood in me and Scotch and German blood. I'm, pretty strong dude, and just the thing a goddess chick would be looking for.
0: Viking on a bike.
1: Yeah.
0: All right, I've got it. Thank you. Good luck to you. I think it's Redding. I'm not certain. I think it's Redding. West of the Rockies, you're on the air. Hi. Hello. Going once, going twice, gone, east of the Rockies. You're on the air.
2: Yeah, I'm down in Austin, Texas. I'm getting my radio.
0: Okay, get that radio. Turn it off right away. Yes, sir.
2: I have been fascinated and intrigued by the most recent chupacabra.
0: Well, it may be there in your town.
2: Yeah.
0: Now, as you know, we've got
2: I've spoken with you before about
0: it. Got a photograph of this supposed chupacabra on my website now.
2: Yeah, I just got a printout of that.
0: And?
2: And I am truly fascinated. And whoever looked at this, I guess a herpetologist from the San Antonio Zoo looked at it and claimed that it was several reptiles put together.
0: Yeah.
2: Whoever's looking for that, I asked your callers to look at it and see if anybody can get that from this picture. And I'm sure that...
0: I don't see it.
2: I'm sure that the gentleman that... the reporter that went down and filmed this, I'm sure he would have noticed stitching marks somewhere or something obvious, you know?
0: Yeah, there was no word of that.
2: But I got on the phone with the Texas Parks and Wildlife today.
0: Yes.
2: And I basically said, hypothetically speaking, if I trapped one of these things, would you guys be the ones interested in it? And
0: what did
2: he said, well, yeah, as a matter of fact, that's... We would probably come asking you questions, undoubtedly.
0: Really?
2: I went on with my story, and I basically told him about the report out of San Antonio, and obviously he was stupefied, hadn't heard anything about it, which is, you know, to be left up to your own judgment, I guess.
0: Well, it's been all over the media, so I don't know how he could have missed it. Not just my program, but, I mean, down in San Antonio.
2: Well, so far, this is the funny thing. This thing supposedly came to Austin. Mm-hmm. I've been tapping doors everywhere in town, and nobody has heard anything about
0: it. You're kidding. You mean like you go up and... yes, ma'am. Have you seen a chupacabra?
2: You'd be surprised the people that I've brought this up to.
0: I bet I wouldn't be surprised if you got a lot of doors slammed in your face.
2: not literally going door to door. I'm just talking about it in general. I tried to think of where this thing might have gone, and
0: well, look. Keep on the story. It may be in Austin. It may not be in Austin. But if it is, I have confidence you will find it.
2: One more thing, real quick, before
0: yes.
2: I let you go.
0: Yes.
2: I've got a chance to see Hale Bopp in the sky just with the naked eye. I just wanted to help pump this thing to you, to the rest of your listeners. If you haven't seen this thing, it's I've never seen anything like it in the sky.
0: Hey, listen, one thing for you. If you found out I was a member of the Trilateral Commission, would you still love me?
2: I'm a member myself, so...
0: Oh, all right.
2: And I don't think we're allowed to love each other.
0: All right, brother. All right, brother. I gotta go.
2: Okay.
0: See you later. That was metaphoric, you twit. First time caller line, you're on the air. Hello.
3: Yeah, hi, Art. How you doing?
0: I'm okay.
3: Yeah, this is Carl. I'm calling from Kodiak, Alaska.
0: Oh, Kodiak Island, Alaska. All right. Welcome.
3: Yeah. Yeah, well, thanks. I just want to say, you know, you can see that comet. It wasn't snowing tonight, but last Friday night I was out, and it was pretty clear, and boy, it just really stuck out like a sore thumb.
0: What I have heard is that in Alaska, you can see it at that latitude traversing nearly the entire sky at night. Is that right?
3: Oh, yeah, that's true. Yeah, it's real low on the horizon, but you can see it going the whole way across. So, yeah, it's real nice. What I wanted to say... heard a comment a little while ago about what are the nation's what's our goals, what's our national agenda, and there was a Richard Nixon in his last book Beyond Peace. He kind of talked about that. You know, we've fought all the wars there are to fight now. You know, we've established peace now. What's our mission beyond peace? And he kind of alluded to the fact that we need to work on our nation within and make it a shining example to the rest of the world.
0: Well, I'm not sure we're done with wars. As a matter of fact, that's what we need is another good war. Who do you think it would be reasonable to go to declare war against?
3: Well,
0: I mean, let's come up with
3: a good thing, but you know, probably the hottest area in the world, probably Middle East, with you know, Israel and Palestine and all that. So
0: I don't think we want to declare war on Israel. And the Israelis are already at war with the Palestinians, more or less. But there ought to be some country out there that we could declare war against. You hate to see all this military hardware just sitting around rusting. East of the Rockies, you're on the air. Hi.
4: Art.
0: Yes.
4: Ken from Steubenville, Ohio.
0: Hi, Ken.
4: How you doing?
0: All right.
4: I want to get your thoughts on the Howard Stern movie. And
0: well, how can I give you my thoughts? I can tell you I've seen the trailers. And it looks stupid. I mean, if that's the best they can do is have Howard Stern standing there getting hit by a Frisbee in the face, they're in trouble. The movie better be better than that.
4: Right.
0: Or he's in trouble.
4: Well, when are we coming out with an Art Bell movie?
0: Never.
4: Never?
0: Well, I guess I shouldn't say that, huh? Probably never. I don't want to be in a movie.
4: Stick to radio.
0: Thanks. I've seen the trailers of the Stern movie, and I don't think that I would have picked that scene to advertise Private Parts. I mean, that's all I've seen is Stern standing there, and someone throws a Frisbee, and he doesn't raise his arms to try to do anything, and it hits him in the face. And that is supposed to be a riotous trailer to entice one to go see the movie. Okay. First time caller line, you're on the air. Hi.
5: Cool. I can't believe it.
0: You're here.
5: Yeah.
0: Where are you, actually?
5: Jacksonville, Florida. I don't want to tell you my name.
0: Jacksonville, Florida, and you don't want to tell me your name?
5: No, but I do want to stress...
0: There must be a name that all your life you wanted to have secretly. How about using that?
5: Okay.
0: What do we call you?
5: Oh, it doesn't matter. My name is not important.
0: Well, it is, too.
5: Okay, you can have my name.
0: All right.
5: My real name is Nancy.
0: Nancy. That's a good name. All right. What's on your mind, Nancy?
5: Well, I have an implant, and I wanted to stress the importance of your guest on a previous show, Whitley
0: Strieber.
5: Thank you. That he ought to keep his.
0: Well, he's thinking about having it removed. Where is yours?
5: It's in my head.
0: In your head?
5: Yes.
0: And what does it seem to do?
5: Well, it's not doing anything right now.
0: I'm sorry?
5: It's been there for 20 years.
0: Okay. How old are you now? Roughly.
5: 30-something.
0: 30-something, all right. So for 20 years. So you got it as a teen.
5: Yeah. Hmm. And I was telepathically connected with these beings.
0: Ah.
5: And I went and met them and saw several different ships. I'm very nervous talking about this, but I would like to communicate.
0: I can understand, sure. And so you went and met them and saw ships?
5: Yes, and at one point I was taken aboard.
0: Mm-hmm.
5: And I was not abducted. I went voluntarily.
0: Really?
5: Yes.
0: Should we ask what happened?
5: Well, I didn't recall immediately what had happened. It was quite some time later that I realized what had actually happened and that I do have an implant. But after that particular encounter, and there were other witnesses, and there is tangible evidence still here other than my implant, which...
0: Like what?
5: A homing device that I was looking for, and then this other family found it. And I thought I was looking for a triangle. And I thought I flubbed my mission because someone else found it on the other side of the river. And it became the mysterious Betts ball.
0: Well, now you're starting to lose me a little bit. I think you're skipping through too much of the story or something.
5: There's too much information, and really...
0: Yeah. You're an abductee is what it comes down to.
5: Well, I don't feel like I'm an abductee.
0: Oh, excuse me, a volunteer.
5: Well, not a volunteer either. I just had my radio on. I answered the call, and I went, and they came. And the first two times I saw a sighting, I logically said, oh, those are shooting stars. When they were in touch with me telepathically, I was very comfortable.
0: Well, there's the reason for our war right there. They're messing with our teenage girls. She's 30-something. She's had it for 20 years. They obviously enticed her away. I won't say abducted because she said she sort of volunteered. So there's a good reason for a war. They're messing with our teenage girls, taking our teen girls. Let's get out the tanks. West of the Rockies, you're on the air. Going once. Going twice, gone. East of the Rockies, you're on the air.
6: Art Bell?
0: Yes.
6: I heard you mention the Aurora tonight.
0: Yes.
6: And you say our government says we don't have one?
0: Well, they don't admit it.
6: Well, my son worked on that. And I also have a book right here of Canadian Forces CP-140 Aurora. And it's 9 by 13, and it has 30-some pages of all the things in it. You believe that?
0: Well, I mean, I believe you have it. Now,
6: yeah.
0: Who can know if it's genuine?
6: My son. But it says here it was printed by Lockheed. Lockheed California Company, a division of Lockheed Aircraft Corporation, Burbank, California.
0: That's the one, all right.
6: Okay, now, he said that guy you had on there didn't know what he was talking about, that person that you mentioned tonight.
0: Mark?
6: I don't
0: Mark,
6: remember.
0: Mark McCandlish?
6: Yeah, McCandlish.
0: All right. Didn't know what he was talking about.
6: He didn't know what he's talking about.
0: Okay. But your son does.
6: The aircraft doesn't go that fast.
0: Does your son want to be a guest and tell us all about it?
6: He can't.
0: Why not?
6: Because he has a government job.
0: I see. But, well, then you as his mother might be getting him in trouble.
6: Not necessarily. But I'll make you a copy of this book and send it to you.
0: By all means.
6: Alrighty.
0: Please do, and we'll get it up. You know us. We'll make it public.
6: Okay.
0: All right, thank you. Right. Heck yeah. If you've got information on the Aurora, send it along. Anybody with a photograph of the Aurora, send it along. We'll put it up there. You know us. We'll do anything. First time caller line, you're on the air. Hi.
7: Hi, Art.
0: Hello.
7: Yes, I heard that you were a member of the Trilateral Commission.
0: That's the news, yeah.
7: Yes, I heard that last night on another talk radio.
0: I began to get word of that today, that some guest had come on some talk show and said that Art Bell sold out, I believe, right?
7: That's what I heard.
0: And is a member of the Trilateral Commission, and what else?
7: That's basically what I heard. My question is, are you a member?
0: What do you think?
7: Well, I just heard you say that you were, so I guess that you are. Am I right?
0: What I said was that rather than constantly denying it, I simply have decided to begin to admit it.
7: Well,
0: I'm a member.
7: Okay.
0: And
7: well,
0: and it's people like you that are going to end up being slaves, and I'm going to be an officer in the New World Order. I mean, they've made me that promise.
7: Well, can I make a statement?
0: And you're going to be a slave.
7: Can I make a statement?
0: I suppose, if it's short.
7: Okay. All I want to say is you're going to find out that you're going to be losing more of your freedoms. You're not a free man again.
0: Not me. Not me. I'm part of the Trilateral Commission. I'm taking freedom, sir. I'll get more freedom.
7: The New World Order.
0: No, it's you that will be losing your freedom.
7: You're going to find out. Just hear me out.
0: You're the one, sir, that's going to be losing your freedom.
7: They're going to tell you what to do, and they're doing it right now.
0: Nah.
7: You're not sincere on the air anymore.
0: That's not true.
7: All the other American people are going to see it.
0: It's not true.
7: All the other American people see it right now.
0: I'm going to be part of
7: the New World Order.
0: Yes, I'm going to be part of the ruling class. Thank you. Oh, my God. We'll be right back.
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3: I'm Jeff Eno with the Weather Channel. Mostly clear skies, dropping back to around 74 degrees into the mountains, right at 70. Now for Sunday, it looks like chances for scattered showers and thunderstorms. Still mostly sunny skies, and temperatures go into around 95 with a heat index reading around 104 near Athens.
4: Fox News, I'm Deborah Valentine. An Iranian drone and missile attack on a base in Jordan leaves two U.S. troops dead, one missing, and four hurt. Fox's Chanley Painter says CENTCOM vows to swiftly punish Iran for the deaths.
5: The escalation in U.S. action is in response to continued Iranian attacks on ships in the Strait of Hormuz. Iran has been striking back by targeting Jordan, Iraq, and Arab Gulf states.
4: The State Department is warning Americans, especially those in the Middle East, to exercise increased caution. Fox Weather's Haley Meyer says forecasters are tracking a storm system forming in the Gulf off the coast of Tampa.
6: This is dubbed as Invest 91L, given a medium chance of development within the next few days. Best window would be on Tuesday for this to become a tropical depression or a tropical storm.
4: For additional updates, go to foxweather.com. 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
1: Well, here we go again. Here's a fact from Tom in Lancaster, California. Art, I heard the radio program you're talking about with respect to the Trilateral Commission. The show was last night, 3-4-97 on KXNT Las Vegas on the Lou Epton Show. And it was stated as fact, heard directly from your mouth by Lou's guest, a female whose name I cannot remember. However, she claims to be an investigative reporter, formerly with Media Bypass, and now with a Huntington Beach-based magazine called Investigative Reporter. The implication was that you could no longer be trusted, that you were overjoyed at receiving the invitation, and that you would immediately accept, or have accepted, and are now an agent of the New World Order and the One World Government. How much do you think I got? How much do you think they paid me? Did they pay me $1,000? Was I cheap? Did I sell out cheap? Did I get $25,000? $50,000? $100,000? Well, I'm on, let's see, 332 affiliates now. I ought to be worth quite a bit of money. Five reasons to declare war on Canada, Art. One, well, they plan to invade us, and they can't afford to. So we'd win a country, we'd go into debt rebuilding. Two, they're close, so it would be an affordable war. Three, no bugs to deal with. You fight in the winter. Four, we could get France to help out, too. Their economy needs a war as badly as we do. And five, more room plus energy to utilize for HAARP. That's Mike and his five good reasons to declare war on Canada. We need a good war. West of the Rockies, you're on the air. Hello.
2: Yeah, this is Hopner in Fairbanks, Alaska.
1: Way up north.
2: Yep. That was a good thing you had on about the kids getting messed over because of the economy and the prices of cars being so high.
1: I didn't say anything about the price of cars.
2: Well, I know, but I mean, that's one of the things that's...
1: However, I will say, cars are damn expensive these days.
2: I mean,
1: you go out and buy a car today, and it's the price of a house when I was younger.
2: That's right. That's what I was getting ready to say, yeah.
1: Not only that, but they're mostly plastic.
2: That's right. And they also, like, I had a 77 Chevy van. Got 15 to 18 miles a gallon.
1: Yeah.
2: It didn't have a computer in it.
1: Right.
2: But the new ones only get 15 to 18 miles a gallon.
1: And they've got computers.
2: And they've got computers.
1: And they cost $30,000 and $40,000.
2: That's right.
1: Well, it's no wonder kids are doing drugs, sir. I appreciate your call. We were actually discussing what it is that's... The new stat out this morning is that double the number of young people are using marijuana as were a few years ago. And we were wondering out loud why people are turning to drugs. I believe the stats. I'm sure they're true. But why is there an increased need for escapism? That's a pretty good question, huh? Wildcard line, you're on the air. Hi.
3: Hello, Art. This is Bob from BC.
1: Hi, Bob. BC Bob.
3: Right on. Hey, you know this number 666?
1: Yes.
3: It need not always be taken pejoratively.
1: I know.
3: I don't think a lot of Christians and people know that. Because,
1: well, what really bothered me about the caller was he had two examples of 666, right?
3: Yeah.
1: And then I gave him one, and he didn't like it. It's like his numbers are cool, and my numbers are trash.
3: Yeah, well, if he got his from the Bible, which generally I think that's where it started, there's also in 2 Chronicles 9:13, now the weight of gold that came to Solomon.
1: Now, we don't allow scripture quoting, so you can, if you wish, you can certainly paraphrase it.
3: Okay, well, was 603 score and 6 talents of gold.
1: Uh-huh.
3: That's 666.
1: Right.
3: And, you know, see, as far as the beast himself... on the forehead could be the mark or his name or the number of his name. The 666 is a symbolic numerical representation of his name.
1: Tell me something.
3: Seth.
1: If you went, if you got up in the morning, went in to brush your teeth, and went to comb your hair,
3: yeah,
1: and noticed a kind of a weird thing there in your scalp, and you parted your hair a little bit, and there it was, three sixes.
3: Well,
1: what would you do?
3: I'd find a way of erasing it.
1: Would you?
3: I wouldn't really need. See, you're not supposed to mark up your body, you know.
1: I meant if you found this and you had not had a tattoo or anything like that. I mean, it just was there.
3: Well, the mark basically is more of a, I would say more of a symbolic thing, where it's in, written in the heart rather than written physically on the forehead. Because
1: boy, I'll tell you, you are a cool customer.
3: Thank you.
1: All right, thank you, sir, for the call. Have a good morning. How about the rest of you? Go in to brush your teeth. Look down a little bit as you're brushing your teeth, and oh, what is that? This little looks like an ink mark up there. What is it? So you part your hair and three sixes. There they are. What would you do? East of the Rockies, you're on the air. Good morning.
4: Good morning, Art. Is 707 a new area code?
1: No, I don't think so. It's been around for a little while.
4: Okay, it won't let me dial that one. Anyway, I'm Ben from Arizona, but I'm calling from Ohio, another truck driver.
1: Well, I call area code 707 all the time. That's where the Sea Crane Company is in Fortuna, California.
4: Okay, well, it won't work for me.
1: Well, how can that be?
4: I don't know.
1: Are you dialing a 1 first?
4: Yes, sir. that's not what I called about. May I have your fax number?
1: Sure. It's area code 707.
4: Uh-oh. Go ahead.
1: I'm just kidding. It's area code 702-727-8499.
4: Do not
1: send more than 3 pages, or they will not print out, and I'll never see them.
4: Okay.
1: All right?
4: Okay. I have seen some crazy stuff out there and had weird feelings, but not like that other driver talked about. In my whole life, I've seen 2 UFOs. One was in San Diego, and the other, many of them, was in New Mexico. But what I called about is the cloning business.
1: Yes. Hey,
4: that cloning has been around for a while. A friend of mine is in jail over his clone. He made a clone.
1: He did? Of himself?
4: Of himself. But the personality of the clone took his bad side. And the language was just terrible. Cursing all the time.
1: This is working up to a very, very old joke about pushing a clone down the steps. An obscene clone. Don't tell me that joke, and don't anybody send it to me anymore. I've got 1,000 copies of it.
4: Okay, Art, I'm sorry about that. I enjoy your show, and I'm going to send you some info. I ran into an organization over 25 years ago.
1: Yes.
4: I thought they were full of baloney. They says that their leader came from a spaceship. And I joined and found that out about 6 months later. What got me was the telepathy and mind reading and all of this stuff is what got me involved in the organization. But when they came out with that thing about him coming from some other planet, sort of left them. But nowadays, it may be true. And I'll send you some information on that.
1: Well, I used to be able to comment on this kind of stuff, but now that I'm a member of the CFR... Trilateral Commission I let it slip, the CFR too. I just can't comment on this kind of stuff anymore, but I appreciate the call. West of the Rockies, you're on the air. Hello.
5: Hello.
1: Hi there.
5: Hi, it's Barbara from Everett.
1: Everett, Washington?
5: No, Everett, Washington.
1: Okay. Turn your radio off up there in Everett.
5: I've got the television on.
1: Okay, turn the TV off.
5: Oh, okay. There you go.
1: Stereo? Any other noise-making devices? Turn them off.
5: That's all I got on.
1: All right.
5: Yeah, about that comet?
1: The comet, Hale-Bopp.
5: Yes.
1: Yes.
5: Do you think it'll hit the Earth?
1: Do I think it'll hit Earth?
5: Yeah.
1: Probably.
5: Oh, boy. What time? I mean, what date?
1: April 1st.
5: April 1st.
1: Mm-hmm.
5: 2 days from my girl's birthday.
1: No, dear, it's not going to hit Earth. Its closest approach will be 123 million miles away.
5: Oh.
1: Okay?
5: Okay.
1: So not to worry. That's substantially further away than our sun. So the comet is way out there. Nevertheless, it's going to put on quite a show. First time caller line, you're on the air. Hello.
6: Hi, this is Felix in San Antonio.
1: Hello, Felix.
6: Hi. I had just gotten back from vacation from Germany and was hearing the reports on your program about the chupacabra.
1: Yes.
6: And I just a couple of days ago, I didn't know whether that was true or...
1: Well, it is true that a television station there in San Antonio got video of what is said or might be a chupacabra. I got that video, got my hot little paws upon it, and took a still photograph from it and put it up on the website. So that much is true. Whether or not it really is a chupacabra, who knows?
6: Oh, wow. Well,
1: so go take a look at the photograph and tell me what you think.
6: Okay.
1: And... since you're in the San Antonio area, watch your tail end.
6: Oh, yeah. I wanted to tell you about an experience I had.
1: With a chupacabra?
6: Oh, no. I don't know what it was, but I'm a regular jogger. And as we have a big park in the back of our house that comes right up to our back fence. And as I was jogging along, off in the distance, I could see what looked like deer. And that's actually what it was, two deer lying dead with both of their legs missing in front, both
1: Ooh.
6: Of them.
1: Ooh, that's bad.
6: And yeah, I never ran the next mile so fast in my life.
1: I'll bet. All right, well, you watch yourself down there, because there have been some fairly impressive recent reports in the San Antonio area, that, of course, being Whitley Strieber's home.
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0: First time caller line, you're on the air. Hello.
1: Yeah, the other night you had on some rules for cats.
0: Oh, rules for cats,
1: yeah,
0: yes.
1: Yeah, can you read those on the air for me?
0: Well, I read them the other night.
1: But my girlfriend didn't get to hear them, and she would love that. And she's listening now. Could you please?
0: I'll see what I can do. I can't make any absolute promises here, but
1: okay, well, she'd like to go back to sleep as soon as she can, so if you do decide to do it, I'd appreciate
0: it. Well, it probably won't be that soon, so okay. I'll sort of let you know ahead of time, and you can record it or something, if I can find them.
1: Okay.
0: All right?
1: Thanks.
0: Thank you. I see I get so much stuff like that, so many goodies, that it's literally impossible to keep them all. Rules for cats. That was a pretty good one. Somebody should resend that one to me, I suppose, because I don't immediately see it. All right, east of the Rockies, you're on the air. Good morning.
2: Hi, Art. Good morning.
0: Good morning.
2: Jeff from New Orleans.
0: Yes, sir.
2: I had a couple of things I just wanted to ask you.
0: By the way, have you noticed that your New Orleans affiliate, WSMB it is?
2: Yes, sir.
0: Has added A, the last hour of the program, and B, Dreamland.
2: That's what I was calling about.
0: Uh-huh.
2: One of the things.
0: Do the wild thing at 702-727-1295.
2: Might be the best.
0: All right, you just put touch tones on the line, sir, and I can't allow that.
2: That was a mistake. I'm sorry.
0: That's all right. Just don't let it happen again.
2: Yes, sir. I was wondering what might be the best time to view the comet these days and where.
0: About an hour to an hour and a half before your local sunrise.
2: Okay.
0: Go out and look east. And then look north just a little bit and look up about 20 or 30 degrees in the sky.
2: Uh-huh.
0: And there she'll be, bright and fuzzy. And that's the comet.
2: Bright and fuzzy. And I'll know it when I see it.
0: And if you've got binoculars or a little eyepiece of some kind, it will be startlingly clear.
2: Great.
0: Okay?
2: Great. Thank you, sir.
0: Enjoy it. It'll be the best comet of your lifetime, in all likelihood. West of the Rockies, you're on the air. Hi. Would have been first-time caller line. You're on the air.
3: Hello.
0: Hello.
3: Who have I got a hold here?
0: Who are you calling?
3: I'm trying to call Art Bell.
0: Well, then you're really in luck.
3: Yes, sir. Art, thank you. This is Reagan from Spring Valley.
0: Yes, sir.
3: On the harp situation, when you have the gentleman on...
0: Yes.
3: ...that was investigating that...
0: Yes.
3: My question is... if we had a big volcano or an asteroid hit,
0: yes,
3: could we control the weather enough to wash out the
0: dust effects
3: and debris early enough before it caused global cooling?
0: I would have no idea.
3: It's just, you know, hey, maybe we could commandeer that thing and make it useful. And I've got a country that I think we could...
0: We need a good war,
3: Antarctica. I think it's the only one we could...
0: We'd declare war on the Antarctica. Well, that would be like declaring war on the UN, because the
3: That'd
0: Antarctica...
3: That'd be fine, too.
0: I understand. That's right. There are many, many countries. We could start a full world war that way. Now you're really talking.
3: Okay. And one other thing. I found out who is in control of our business cycles. He's a Chinaman. His name is Some Dumb Luck.
0: Some dumb luck, yeah. Is he related to Alan Greenspan?
3: Well, you know, with all this Chinese connections in Washington, you'd never know.
0: Otherwise known as Says Some Dumb Stuff.
3: Yep.
0: Goodbye, sir.
3: Thank you, sir. I enjoy your show.
0: Irrational exuberance. Wild card line, you're on the air. Hello.
4: Hi, Art.
0: Hi.
4: It's Brian from Sacramento.
0: Hello, Brian.
4: Yeah, I was listening, and I wonder sometimes, doesn't anybody recognize sarcasm when they hear it? Don't you dare deny you're not a member of the...
0: The answer is, a lot of people don't, my friend. They don't understand...
4: I've been listening to you for years, and I cannot believe that they cannot recognize sarcasm.
0: This is serious now. I mean, people are beginning to have guests, you know, on these conspiracy shows.
4: They figure you're dead still, too.
0: Well... if I'm not dead, then I'm a member of the Trilateral Commission.
4: Yeah, there's some disinformation going out on you, and no one can recognize it. Oh, keep up the good work.
0: Take care. There, you know, you've got to understand my sense of humor, and obviously a lot of people don't. I think it's a riot myself, and I feed it a little bit by simply not denying it. I mean, you know, why bother? Anybody who's going to call up and seriously ask that, I'm going to tell them, sure, you betcha. I'm going to be at the head of the line. When the New World Order is instituted, and by the way, it'll be overnight, I'll be right there, one of the officers. They promised me an armband and everything. West of the Rockies, you're on the air. Good morning.
5: Yeah, good morning. I'm not sure if I'm talking to Art or if I'm talking to his clone, but if it is a clone, you're doing an awfully good job of imitating him.
0: Well, that then underscores the success of cloning in America already.
5: Right, right. Hey, I heard that report about you being a member of all those organizations, and like the last caller just said, he said it for me, I guess, some people just don't recognize the sarcasm.
0: Well, they're just
5: when
0: not...
5: I hear it and don't understand the sense of humor.
0: That's right. And I guess they're looking for something to say, you know, something to scare people with. Art Bell is a member now of the One World Government. You can no longer trust anything he says. He's one of them.
5: Hey, I got a newsflash for you.
0: Yeah,
5: We have a chupacabra. My daughter has a pet chupacabra.
0: Chupacabra.
5: No, hers is a chupacatra.
0: Catra?
5: Yeah, she has a kitten that she named Chupacatra.
0: Ha, ha, ha, ha.
5: I called him Chupi for

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1: Okay, so it has to grow up and learn.
2: But actually, you really want it that way because, depending, of course, on what you're going to use your clone for, you want good, fresh, absolutely fresh organs.
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1: Now, with an intelligent clone, does it have my thoughts and my feelings or just my, you know, hereditary traits or what?
2: Well, I'm not sure about that part, but I guess we'll know soon the way things are going. Sir, I got to run.
1: Thanks, Art.
2: Right, thank you. From a member. We'll be right back. Here's a little song about the devil. Fits right in.
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12: Retaliation. I'm Deborah Valentine, Fox News. U.S. Central Command is vowing swift reaction after an Iranian missile and drone attack on a base in Jordan killed two U.S. troops. Fox's Chanley Painter.
13: U.S. CENTCOM says it's to swiftly punish the Revolutionary Guard for killing two service members in missile and drone strikes in Jordan Friday. Another U.S. soldier remains missing. These mark the first American military deaths since March. Four others were evacuated to hospitals but have since been released. The escalation in U.S. action is in response to continued Iranian attacks on ships in the Strait of Hormuz. Iran has been striking back by targeting Jordan, Iraq, and Arab Gulf states. Tehran also now claims it's suspending last month's ceasefire agreement with Washington. In a statement, Iran's supreme leader mocked President Trump's signature as, quote, worthless.
12: Fox's Alex Hogan reports that President Trump has responded to the deaths of two U.S. service members in Jordan.
14: President Trump is here in New Jersey this

0: weekend at his Bedminster Golf Club. And following the news, this breaking news of these two U.S. service members who have been killed in action in Jordan. News Nation now reporting that President Trump has responded to them, giving them this statement, quote, "It is a very sad thing, and also we hate to see it happen. It is in service to our country." U.S. Central Command also says that one other service member is missing in action and that four other service members were evacuated to Jordanian hospitals after that Iranian missile and drone attack on Friday.
1: The State Department issuing a warning to Americans following Iran's deadly escalation of the war in which two U.S. service members were killed. One is missing, four hurt. The State Department urging Americans worldwide, especially those in the Middle East, to exercise increased caution. Americans abroad advised to follow the guidance and security alerts. 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
1: Ontario's Premier Doug Ford is pushing back after President Trump lashed Canada for letting wildfires get out of control with smoke blanketing parts of the U.S., resulting in poor air quality.
6: I find it a shame the administration in the U.S. and Congress people writing these letters and blaming us and so on and so forth. They have a very short memory. We had the water bombers, everyone ready, going over to California. It was last year.
1: Smoke is lingering across the upper Midwest, the Great Lakes, the Northeast, and parts of New England. Canada says as of today, it's battling about 955 active wildfires, most burning out of control. President Trump has threatened Canada with new tariffs to pay for the damage, he says, caused by the smoke. A Canadian woman is in ICE custody after allegedly slapping a teen who was wearing a pro-Trump and pro-ICE memorabilia. Fox's CB Cotton reports.
7: The Department of Homeland Security has labeled Caitlin Tracy a maple leaf menace. On social media, DHS has shared video appearing to show Tracy slapping a girl at the Jersey Shore during 4th of July weekend. Fox News Digital obtained court documents explaining that the victim was with a group of friends wearing sweatpants with the words Trump and ICE when Tracy confronted and later hit the teen in the face and body. The court documents say that Tracy refused to identify herself after the violent encounter. So Tracy's husband told a local outlet that it was Tracy who was shoved and hit.
1: Tracy is facing several charges, including assault and harassment. A massive fire in southern Norway has destroyed more than 100 homes and forced hundreds to evacuate. Fire crews are battling strong winds, fueling flames near Drammen, that's west of Oslo. Officials say no deaths have been reported. The cause of the fire is under investigation. I'm Deborah Valentine. This is Fox News.
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13: I'm Jeff Eno with the Weather Channel. Mostly clear skies, dropping back to around 74 degrees into the mountains. Right at 70. Now for Sunday, looks like chances for scattered showers and thunderstorms. Still mostly sunny skies, and temperatures go into around 95 with a heat index reading around 104 near Athens.

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1: Good morning, everybody. I'm Art Bell. All right, somebody has sent me this this Bixman business, and it is Fruitcake City, man. Absolute Fruitcake City. I'll tell you more about it. This is unbelievable. Absolutely unbelievable. Sirius Fruitcake City, west of the Rockies. You're on the air. Hello.
2: Good morning, Art. How are you?
1: I'm fine. How are you?
2: I'm just fine. My name's Catherine. I'm calling from Rancho Cucamonga and listening to you on 1350 KCKC.
1: That's the way to do it.
2: Yeah. I wanted to tell you I'm a remote encoder.
1: What is a remote encoder?
2: That's a person that works at the post office and puts the barcodes on your mail.
1: Oh, an assistant. Oh, the beast.
2: Anyway,
1: a barcode person.
2: Yes, I really enjoy your show.
1: Thank you.
2: Really helps me get through with the night. And that's all I wanted to say.
1: Well, I appreciate your calling. Thank you.
2: Okay, thank you.
1: See you later. Ah, did you hear that? That sweet little deceptive voice that applies barcodes on a daily basis. Think about it. East of the Rockies, you're on the air. Hello. Hello, hello. Going once, twice, three times, gone. Wild card line, you're on the air. Hi.
3: Hey, Art, how you doing? This is Gene in Las Vegas.
1: All right.
3: Hey, did you ever hear top of the hour news?
1: No. Well, maybe not the same news you heard.
3: Right. Well, they said they, I'm here in Las Vegas. They said they can make a chicken have the sound of a quail.
1: Yeah.
3: Transporting.
1: Yep, I already knew about that, yes.
3: Wow, that's amazing. Well, anyway, listen, I want to ask you about one of your bumper songs.
1: Sure.
3: It's a woman who sings it, real classy song. One of the lyrics are, sing your camel a song. You know which one I'm talking about?
1: Oh, you're talking about Maria Muldaur.
3: Oh, I got to write this down.
1: Yep, her name is Maria Muldaur, and you know what? She's going to be out in Boulder City.
3: Really?
1: Yep. I found out in the next few days sometime she's going to be out in Boulder City. Let's be absolutely certain we know what we're talking about here, all right? Here it is.
4: Midnight at the Oasis.
1: Could that be it?
3: That's it.
1: Uh-huh. That's Maria Muldaur.
3: What a classy tune.
1: Oh, man. She's a classy lady, too. Although every time someone says my name to her, she keeps saying, Art Bell, where is my money? My money, you're playing my song. Where's my money, Art Bell?
3: Do you have the name of that?
1: It's called Midnight at the Oasis.
3: Great. Hey, one more thing. I sent you a tape of a band called Dead Can Dance. Did you get that?
1: Of a band called what?
3: Dead Can Dance.
1: Dead Can Dance. Yes, I did get it. Thank you, and I will listen. It's on my pile to listen.
3: Okay. Well, then I guess that's it. I appreciate you taking my call.
1: All right.
3: Thanks a lot.
1: And you will see the article, by the way, in the Sun newspaper.
3: Yeah, I live here, so I'll pick it up.
1: Pick it up. I commanded it be written, and just like that. Thank you.
3: All right, have a good one.
1: See you later. East of the Rockies, you're on the air. Good morning. Hello. Goodbye. First time caller line, you're on the air.
5: Yeah, hey, Art, how's it going?
1: It's going just fine.
5: Yeah, are you a Howard Stern fan, by the way?
1: Actually, a little bit. Yeah, he's a funny guy.
5: Yeah, are you going to go see his movie?
1: Not based on the trailer. What's the matter with those people? Now, you've seen what they're running on TV, right?
5: Yeah, man. Well, I find it some pretty good stuff.
1: I take it you're a Stern fan, right?
5: Yeah, straight.
1: All right. I saw the trailer the other night where he stands there getting hit by the frisbee.
5: Yeah.
1: They got to be able to do better than that.
5: Well, from what I heard, you know, it's a good quality movie, you know.
1: Well, then why don't they put a better quality enticement together? Do you agree?
5: Well, it's more for the type of people that, you know, basically like chicks, you know, babes, rock and roll, that kind of crowd.
1: Yeah. So, in a lot of ways, I mean, Howard's very funny. I've always maintained that if he would just cut out about like 1 or 2% of the very worst stuff he does, he'd be on a lot more stations.
5: Well, I mean,
1: because, I mean, he's got a sincerely funny sense of humor. I mean, the guy is a good comedian.
5: Well, he also has, you know, a lot of good points. I mean, he's standing up for, like, our, you know, our First Amendment, you know, even though he gets in trouble, you know, for it a lot.
1: He,
5: like,
1: no. He defines the First Amendment.
5: Nah.
1: Yes, he does. He defines it. He is the First Amendment. He's right at the line, testing it all the time.
5: I'd have to disagree with you there.
1: Really?
5: Yep.
1: Who's farther out than Howard Stern?
5: Well, maybe you come in as a close second, but...
1: Not even close. Come on, give me a break. No one's ever disrobed in my studio.
5: Oh, are you really a member of the Trilateral Commission?
1: What do you think? Ms. Bixman says I am. You think I am?
5: I don't know. You might be.
1: I might be. I really might be. What do you think that would mean if I was?
5: Well, I still love your show.
1: Goodbye.
5: All right.
1: West of the Rockies, you're on the air. Hi.
6: Oh, yeah, this is Bill from Lake Arrowhead, California.
1: Hello, Bill.
6: Is this our Bill show?
1: Yes.
6: Am I on the air?
1: Probably.
6: Okay, I'm calling about the new show on TLC. It's called Future Fantastic.
1: I have heard of that somewhere.
6: You guys were talking about the chicken that's crossed with the quail brain? Yeah,
1: that's right, yes. And so the chicken makes sounds like a quail.
6: Right, well, these guys were talking about cyborgs being humans having computer brains and cyborgs having human brains crossed on there. Do you understand that?
1: No. But that's all right.
6: Okay. This isn't on the air?
1: Yes, it is on the air.
6: Okay.
1: You asked me if I understood cyborgs having human brains having cyborgs. No,
6: well,
1: they were
6: talking about that on the show.
1: Well, I didn't see the show, so I...
6: I just wanted to tell you that, and maybe you could check out the show sometime.
1: All right.
6: All righty.
1: Sorry. Just a little cross. One little tiny genetic... First time caller line, you're on the air. Hello.
7: Hi, Art.
1: Hello.
7: This is Chris from Templeton, California.
1: Hi, Chris.
7: God, I'm so excited. One thing that I have always been wondering, no one ever brings up nutrition when they're on your show.
1: Really?
7: Well,
1: I like quarter pounders.
7: No, you don't.
1: I do, too.
7: Are you serious?
1: Yeah.
7: I'm so
1: sad. Love quarter pounders. I have been hooked on quarter pounders for years. Without cheese.
7: Well, I'm sad for you.
1: But a lot of times when I go and I order, they put cheese on. That really makes me crazy.
7: Why?
1: I will drive back 8 miles and demand to see the manager. And I don't settle for the cheese being scraped off either.
7: Well, why is that?
1: Because there's always a remnant there.
7: Well, I don't know. I think nutrition and bad nutrition is at the heart of every problem that's going on right now.
1: Really?
7: Wait, earlier you talked about call in if you have a suggestion why drug problems have increased.
1: Why people are turning to drugs, yes. And you think it is nutrition.
7: Well, I just think that people are getting depressed because they're not getting the proper nutrients.
1: Well, what should they be getting that they're not?
7: Well, in the old days, people used to garden and they used to get outside and get their hands in the soil.
1: We have a garden here.
7: And
1: we have our own garden. We grow our own veggies here.
7: Good for you. Are you depressed?
1: I beg your pardon?
7: Are you depressed?
1: Some days.
7: I'm talking about people who are really depressed and they're turning towards drugs to find the answer, you know? Because there's so much missing from their lives.
1: We grow mostly artichokes here. I love
7: artichokes.
1: Oh,
7: so
1: yeah.
7: I love artichokes.
1: Grow artichokes.
7: That's great.
1: Okay?
7: Yeah.
1: And quarter pounders.
7: And not quarter pounders. You have to stay away from those. And I'm
1: no,
7: not even
1: don't.
7: A vegetarian. I I think that, you know...
1: There is something unique about a McDonald's Quarter Pounder. Nothing else tastes like it. I mean, there are other good hamburgers, and I'm a connoisseur of hamburgers. But there is a specific Quarter Pounder taste that I have never... nobody has ever matched it.
7: That's amazing. I might have to try one just because you said that.
1: See? Give it a shot.
7: It's been years since I've had one.
1: Well, indulge yourself.
7: Well, why?
1: Life is short.
7: Oh, I know.
1: Eat Quarter Pounders.
7: I know. I love you, Art.
1: Thanks.
7: Bye.
1: I'll see you later. We do grow artichokes out here. They grow like crazy. West of the Rockies, you're on the air. Hi.
8: Hello, Art Bell.
1: Hello.
8: Yeah, I got a couple of things. First off, that hour with JC that you had a couple of weeks ago.
1: Ah, yes.
8: That had got to have been the funniest hour of your show that I've ever heard. And second, about cloning.
1: Yes.
8: I say let him go. I say go ahead and let him clone. I look at it this way.
1: Really, suppose the concept was to clone JC. A JC in every town. Two or three JCs.
8: Well, like, I look at it, it's just a photocopy, but no personality. It would have to be a different personality. They're just built the same. Think of it like automobiles, right? They stamp them out. Mm-hmm. They all look the same, but they don't drive the same, huh? You get a lemon every now and again.
1: You do. And we were talking about that Sunday on Dreamland, how the human mind can affect complex mechanisms and random number generators and that sort of thing.
8: I'm thinking, yeah, that. But here's a couple of points of view.
1: In other words, treat your car well, talk nicely to it, send it good vibes. It will not break down as much.
8: No, it won't. Not at all.
1: That's true.
8: Look, my couple of things. About cloning?
1: Yes.
8: I say, like, again, let them go ahead. Because I look at it this way. It's like, do you have children just so you can harvest them? One. And what if your parents said, that's why we had you? So we can harvest organs from you.
1: Make you want to run away from home.
8: Makes you think twice about, it's like, so what if there's somebody that's built just like you? It's somebody else, you know?
1: Well, when you get old enough to read and you crank out your birth certificate and your name is Harvest, you know you're in trouble.
8: that'll be it. But, that's a couple of ways to think about it, you know?
1: Thank you, my friend.
8: Okay, all right, good night.
1: See you later. Harry Harvest.
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10: My name is Whitney Allen, and I'm a widow. 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

0: first-time caller line. You're on the air. Hi.
1: Hey, Art. How's it going?
0: All right.
1: All right. I understand that the goddess is searching for a consort.
0: Well, that's what she said. Now, I'm no matchmaker.
1: I understand. Actually, I'm employed at your Austin affiliate.
0: Oh, yes, and, yes, yes. Oh, I'm getting a lot of calls from Austin.
1: I know. It's been going through the roof. I'm really impressed. Actually, I'm not really searching myself, necessarily, but she sounded very tempting. I had to at least call and try.
0: She intentionally, I'm convinced, sounds that way.
1: Well, it's incredible. It's incredible. I hope she keeps calling, because, I don't know, just as a little something.
0: Do you know that some people have put ads in her local newspaper in her town trying to get in contact with her?
1: Really?
0: Yes.
1: Wow.
0: Well, I know.
1: I tell you what, she's got that special something that is intriguing.
0: I know. Do you know how she got her name, or maybe you don't?
1: Hit me.
0: We call her 10.
1: Okay.
0: And one night I decided nobody on the air, you know, I like doing stuff nobody else does. So I asked my audience, count them up, how many of the 10 commandments in your life have you broken? Right? I did a survey. And she was one of only two people who called up and said, all 10.
1: Wow. Well, I think anybody else is probably lying. Well, aside from the murder.
0: Thanks for the call.
1: That just struck me.
0: See you later. You know, lots of people from Austin. We must really be catching fire in Austin. But that's how she got her 10. A lot of people think it's, you know, something else. It's not. She claimed to have violated all 10 commandments. Now, you think about that a little bit. East of the Rockies, you're on the air.
2: Morning, Art. How are you today?
0: I'm okay.
2: That's good. Hey, I had a question for you. I was talking about cloning. I was thinking about that book, 12th Planet by Zechariah Sitchin.
0: Sitchin, yes. Where are you, sir?
2: Oh, I'm sorry. It's Devin in Fremont,
0: okay.
2: Nebraska.
0: Fremont, Alaska?
2: Nebraska.
0: Nebraska.
2: My brother's in Alaska. I'm in Nebraska.
0: Okay.
2: Do you know, is he still alive? Is he written? I know he's written some other books.
0: Sitchin?
2: Yeah.
0: Sure he's alive. I interviewed him about 4 months ago.
2: Well, that's my second question, if he had been on your show or not.
0: Several times.
2: Okay. And I'm sure those are available on the tape.
0: They are.
2: Okay. Well, I guess that's all I had.
0: All right. I'll give you the number and ask for the Zechariah Sitchin programs. Okay.
2: Okay.
0: Take care. East of the Rockies, you're on the air. Hello.
3: Yeah, Mr. Bell.
0: Yes.
3: I'm out of Kansas City. My name is Steven.
0: Hi, Steve.
3: And I wanted to make a comment about the lady yesterday who took on the demons.
0: Oh, and wore them to a frazzle.
3: Yeah.
0: Yes.
3: She needs to go into the adult film business.
0: You think so?
3: Yeah.
0: Well, I think there are more risks involved in terrestrial... production of that sort than there would be in the astral plane.
3: That's true.
0: Mm-hmm.
3: And then the trucker tonight who said he has lost time and had the same song.
0: Yep.
3: He's probably listening to Alice's Restaurant Massacre or Inagata De Vita.
0: 18 minutes, right, for Inagata De Vita?
3: Yeah.
0: Mm-hmm. Well, that's a good thought. Thank you very much. They don't make long songs the way they used to. Remember Miss American Pie? That was another good one. During my years as a disc jockey, and I did have those years, let's see, there were a couple of good Beatle ones, too. There were some really long songs during which you could perform all sorts of things. Wild Card Line, you're on the air. Hi.
4: Hello, Art. This is David in Irmo, South Carolina.
0: Hello, David.
4: A couple of hours ago, you had a lady call in talking about the Aurora.
0: Mm-hmm.
4: And she said that her son worked on the CP-140 Aurora.
0: That's right.
4: That's an actual aircraft. It's a Canadian maritime reconnaissance aircraft based on the P-3 Orion.
0: Oh, you mean it's not the Aurora?
4: No. Now, obviously, there is something out there causing those sonic booms and everything in California. So.
0: Oh, you bet.
4: So there actually is an Aurora in use, but it's a four-engine turboprop. So either somebody's playing games with names and that, or everybody's been really confused for a while.
0: Well, I fully expect to have an Aurora car pretty soon. I mean, they name... wouldn't that be a good name for a car?
4: I think they already have one.
0: An Aurora?
4: I think so. I think it's either GM or Chrysler.
0: Figures.
4: One more thing about last time Richard Hoagland was on, he was talking about the T-Rex that they found the DNA in.
0: Right.
4: That's not the one that the government seized. There's another one they found a few months earlier in Montana.
0: What do you think they're going to do with the DNA now?
4: Well, I'm a paleontology intern at the South Carolina State Museum, and I had a chance to talk to the scientist who found it. And he says it's extremely fragmentary, and their best bet would be they might be able to figure out whether or not there's a genetic link between dinosaurs and birds. They might be able to confirm all the theories.
0: And maybe use a little bird DNA to splice?
4: Well,
0: fill in the holes?
4: One scientist was saying that with Jurassic Park, if you tried to mix the frog DNA with the dinosaur DNA, you just get one really mean frog.
0: Boy, exactly what we need is a Tyrannosaurus Rex that can fly.
4: Yeah. Well, I mean, consider that most birds, well, actually all birds today, are direct descendants of dinosaurs based on...
0: Well, there are some who believe that.
4: But they found a feathered dinosaur last year in China, and that's shut a few people up.
0: They found what?
4: They found a dinosaur in China. It's a small dinosaur with downy sort of feathers that were visible imprinted in the stone.
0: What did... Oh, you mean it was a dead dino?
4: Oh, not, yeah.
0: Oh, okay. I thought you were saying...
4: Yeah, about 100 million years old or so.
0: Okay, well...
4: But I've seen a drawing of it, and it looks sort of like the down you'd see on a baby chick or something like that.
0: Interesting. All right, well, listen, I got a break at the bottom of the hour. Thank you very much. Take care.
5: Moody River, more deadly than the vainest night.
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0: You people, be careful out there. It's a...
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0: It's dangerous.
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2: I'm Jeff Eno with the Weather Channel. Mostly clear skies, dropping back to around 74 degrees into the mountains, right at 70. Now for Sunday, it looks like chances for scattered showers and thunderstorms. Still mostly sunny skies, and temperatures go into around 95 with a heat index reading around 104 near Athens.
3: I'm Roxanne Evans. Two American troops are dead. One remains missing in an attack on a U.S. base in Jordan. The State Department issuing a security alert.
4: The Pentagon says 13 U.S. troops, 10 soldiers and 3 sailors have been wounded in action this week at various bases in the Middle East, likely from Iran's continued attacks in Bahrain, Kuwait and Jordan, and particularly a large attack on that base in Jordan, housing hundreds of U.S. troops and fighter jets.
3: Fox's Lucas Tomlinson. The U.S. dealing with smoke from Canadian wildfires. U.S. politicians blaming the North. Ontario Premier Doug Ford says the finger pointing needs to stop.
5: We have a very short memory. We had the water bombers, everyone ready, going over to California. It was last year.
3: Canada battling over 900 fires. 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

0: Now, we take you back to the past on Art Bell Somewhere in Time.
1: She is classy. Very classy, isn't she?
2: You don't have to answer. There's no need to speak.
1: Coming to Boulder City, too. This woman can belt out some jazz now, I'll tell you. She's into jazz. Good morning, everybody. It's great to be here. Kind of in the stretch run.
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0: Okay, back to the lines we go. And east of the Rockies, you're on the air. Good morning.
1: Good morning, Art. This is Scott in Omaha.
0: Hi, Scott.
1: Just went outside and took a look at that fuzzy little Q-tip up in the air. My son has my binoculars hidden. I didn't want to wake him up at 5:30 in the morning, so I'll have to wait until tomorrow to see it with binoculars.
0: But you can see it with the naked eye, can't
1: you? Oh, yeah, definitely.
0: Oh, yeah.
1: I got an idea on the chupacabra that nobody's thought of, and I can't believe it.
0: What is it?
1: They're cold-blooded animals. They've been hibernating. It's just starting to get warm down in Texas. That's why that one came out.
0: Well, what about the Larsen ice shelf, which is cracking and preparing to fall off? Had you thought about that?
1: Yeah.
0: But maybe they were frozen in the Antarctic. And, of course, it's cracking and melting.
1: Well, they've been reported down in Puerto Rico for years now.
0: That's correct.
1: Okay. It's always warm down there.
0: Yep.
1: Now, as they're migrating further north into Mexico, the United States, and everything else, their northern migration has stopped. You know, there haven't been many reports since, what, September, October?
0: Mm-hmm.
1: And then all of a sudden, boom, we have this one here last week.
0: True.
1: So things are about ready to break loose. It's starting to warm up here in Nebraska. We're starting to get into the 40s, 50s, 60s.
0: Have you seen the picture of the San Antonio chupa?
1: No, I haven't. I have your one from last year.
0: Okay, well, you've got to get this new one, take a look, and let me know what you think.
1: Yeah, I was spying into some stuff on my computer, and it blew up on me, so I've got to replace that. Somebody didn't like what I was looking at.
0: Your computer blew up?
1: Yes.
0: Sheesh. All right, thank you.
1: Thank you.
0: Good luck. I've had computers fail in various ways, but I've never had one blow up. West of the Rockies, you're on the air. Hello.
2: Good morning, Art.
0: Good morning.
2: This is Pat from Burbank, California.
0: Hi, Pat.
2: I have two really great things to tell you about.
0: Okay.
2: And first, I want to tell your listeners, please stop asking Art how he's feeling. How's he doing? He's feeling fine. And just say hi. Nice to talk with you. 100 times a night, please.
0: I know. People can't help it, though. It's a reaction kind of thing.
2: I know. Maybe we can try and retrain him a little bit. First thing I got for you, I sent you a fax about a scientist that had a lab technician make a mistake and misinterpreted a B, letter B, for the letter D, and put an element in a particular concoction they were making, and by accident they came up with a compound that had magnetism about 125% more than what we've ever been able to make.
0: Wow.
2: And the implications are remarkable with motors and generators and some of these levitation devices and Levitron. Look at Levitron. We'll get it up there 3 inches high now.
0: I was about to say another inch.
2: Listen, I have one last really great thing. I have some pictures here that nobody's ever seen before. They're from the 70s when my aunt and I were playing with cameras and taking pictures and stuff, and I never really showed it to anybody except customers when I went from place to place repairing stuff.
0: Yes.
2: Well, these pictures will knock your socks off.
0: I like having my socks knocked off.
2: My aunt was very upset with her husband, and they were celebrating her son's 21st birthday.
0: Mm-hmm.
2: The person taking the camera with one of those 110 Instamatic cameras,
0: right,
2: caught something on 7 frames of the pictures that we've got, about 7.
0: Yes.
2: Of a green interwoven mist. And I don't mean just, you know, a haze. I'm talking about something that if you look at it, it's like interwoven and it's green.
0: Mm.
2: And every time you look at the pictures, wherever she appears in the picture, whether it be in the upper right hand corner or in the bottom, it's hanging around her neck. It's near her forehead. It's emanating behind the wall where she was sitting at the time.
0: That's interesting. Now, do you is there a way that you can scan these into a computer format? Or
2: I am very computer oriented. I don't have a scanner. I was hoping to maybe send them to you with a return address, stamped envelope, and everything to make sure that the postage was paid for coming back.
0: The problem with that is that if something gets lost, I feel absolutely horrible about it, and I get so much mail.
2: Yeah, I know
0: that it can happen. So I'm
2: even with
0: very
2: certified
0: leery.
2: Mail? Even with certified,
0: you would think that would be all right, but you know, I would hope it would be all right, and I could scan them. I certainly have that ability.
2: Right. Yeah, if I had a friend that could do that, I would search it out here. But unfortunately, I could go to the electronics store and buy one and take it back the next day.
0: No, don't do that.
2: But my integrity is a little bit too high for that.
0: Let me think that over. All right.
2: Okay.
0: All right. Thank you. Of course, I would love to get them, but I really, really worry when it's, you know, a one-of-a-kind thing, and you're sending it, you want to get it back. That's, please don't do that. You know, I never thought of that. Go out and buy a scanner, scan the stuff, and take the scanner back the next day. No. Wild Card Line, you're on the air. Hi.
3: Hi, Art. Dan in the U District.
0: Hello, Dan.
3: Say, last night, a guy from Tacoma was wondering where that, where Mills Hole is located.
0: Mm-hmm.
3: And if you go southwest out of Ellensburg, towards Highway 410. It's about halfway between Ellensburg and 410, so if he's listening, that'll pretty much pinpoint.
0: That's where Menestash is?
3: Yeah.
0: Okay.
3: It's about 10, 15 miles out of Ellensburg.
0: Mm-hmm.
3: So it's a very interesting story. I
0: saw another newspaper article out of Ellensburg or somewhere or another. It says, Mel's story full of holes.
3: Really?
0: Yeah.
3: Oh, do you think it has
0: reporters cannot resist hole analogies, and I understand that.
3: Yeah, boy, I'd sure like to know what if there's anything to it. I don't know. Maybe if somebody could fly over it and get some video shots of the area. Of course, by now they probably have erected a building over the hole.
0: I got a fax from a guy in Washington, D.C. who said he's got a hole there, too.
3: Huh.
0: Except he keeps having things pop out of it. Dead cows, refrigerators, monofilament line.
3: Oh, God, I love your show. There's nothing like it, man. It's like every night we get to go on this big adventure, all of us together.
0: I know, and it's never quite the same, is it?
3: Yeah.
0: All right, Dan.
3: Better.
0: Thanks.
3: Okay.
0: See you later. West of the Rockies, you're on the air. Hi.
4: Hello.
0: Hello.
4: My name's Ron.
0: Ron, you have hum in your phone.
4: Huh?
0: You have hum.
4: Hum?
0: Hum.
4: Yeah, that's probably because I'm on a cordless phone.
0: What kind of cord? Well, no, don't answer that. It's a lousy one, whatever it is. Do you have a real phone there?
4: No, I sure don't. Maybe if I get a little closer to the actual unit, it might go away.
0: It's all right. You're a great advertisement for digital phones.
4: Thank you.
0: So go ahead.
4: Yeah, Art, I had a question. It took me a long time to get through to you, but my question is earlier you referred to the, or you implied that you had some information on a possible depopulationist movement. You know, I think that there's probably a lot of people who would be interested in something like that, and I understand the danger of exposing a truth like that to an individual, but being that you have such a wide audience, you know, it seems like something that you might be able to come out with to a mass of people.
0: Were you not able to discern by the tone of my voice that I was kidding?
4: Well, you know, sometimes it's hard to tell. Sometimes a lot of people, even when they're telling the truth, have a you know, somewhat sarcastic tone to their voice as just a means of...
0: Yeah, but mine was dripping. I mean, come on. I told the guy I know about it, but if I were to tell you, I'd have to kill you. Now, what does that tell you?
4: To tell you the truth, that doesn't sound like that illogical of a statement. I mean, depending on the circumstances, because someone who actually did have information of that sort might actually, use something like that to dissuade a person from actually wanting to attain that.
0: All right, then. You're bound and determined to believe it. There's nothing I can do to dissuade you. So, yes, I know all about the depopulation movement. Yes, I'm in the Trilateral Commission. No, I'm not allowed to talk about any of it, okay?
4: Okay, but now, okay.
0: All right, what more do you want?
4: Well, no. I mean, I agree.
0: I'm also associated with the CIA.
4: If you don't...
0: And the FBI and the DEA.
4: If you didn't have any information on it, yeah, that's fine. I understand the fact that you're saying that you don't have any information.
0: I give
4: on
0: up.
4: It.
0: I appreciate that. Goodbye. I give up. Get a new phone. East of the Rockies, you're on the air. Hello.
5: Hi, all right. This is Kate from Dallas.
0: Hi, Kate.
5: And, I think that Perfect 10...
0: Yes.
5: I think that I might have a solution to her problem. Well, you said that you want to, rent out the uplink room or whatever, however you said it. Well, what I think you ought to do is invite her, you know, just pay her way to go up there and stay with y'all for a night or two, and that would increase the value of the uplink room. Then you can have a big picture in there, and I mean, surely that would increase it.
0: Oh, Lord.
5: What do you think?
0: I don't know. I think you sound pretty high on the scale yourself, actually.
5: Well, actually, I think maybe she and I could be together instead. How about that?
0: C and I?
5: I'm just teasing.
0: You're a Dallas girl, huh?
5: I'm a Dallas girl. You know what?
0: What?
5: I got this thing. I'm a paramedic, and I went on a retreat, and it's kind of like a search and rescue deal.
0: Sure.
5: And I met this guy there, and he was really pretty cool.
0: Mm.
5: And he gave me this sheet, and talks about the Antichrist. Guess who the sheet says the Antichrist is?
0: Me.
5: Well, actually, that's probably a pretty logical choice, but no. Prince Charles.
0: Prince Charles?
5: Yeah, it's really weird.
0: Hmm.
5: It says that he has, like, says that the Bible gives 42 sons of the Antichrist,
0: mm-hmm.
5: and he has 27 of them. It's kind of weird, huh? Even talks about Hellbop in it.
0: He's
5: anyway, I'm going to send
0: one.
5: You a copy
0: He's
5: of it because it's
0: one.
5: Really
0: I'm
5: long.
0: The one. I am the one.
5: It's really kind of funky, I think.
0: Yeah, me too.
5: But I thought you might kind of like to hear that. I've never heard that kind of a link, but anyway.
0: All right. Thank
5: All
0: you,
5: right.
0: dear. See
5: Bye-bye.
0: You later. What would you say, folks? That voice, that was good. Moving up on toward an 8 to 10, wouldn't you say? West of the Rockies, you're on the air. Hello.
6: Yes, Art. This is Marcus from Portland, the aforementioned pistol-packing pagan.
0: Oh, Marcus, how you doing?
6: I'm fine, sir, and I wanted to thank the Perfect Ten for her very kind words.
0: Uh-huh.
6: Unfortunately, I follow the W.C. Fields School of Child Rearing. Yes, W.C. Fields came up with the notion that...
7: Call toll-free 1-800-618-8255.
6: And you decide whether or not you're going to drive in the bung. Cruel, but, you know, for small, helpless, furry children that I've occasionally run across, this is not really an inhumane response. It's probably justifiable homicide.
0: Either that or in the oven at 375 for about an hour.
6: I love children. Indeed, I do. Boiled, broiled, or in a stew. Yeah, well, there's that dietary preference.
0: There you go. I'm afraid you have burst her bubble.
6: Oh, well, you know, another illusion bites the dust, but we have a good time on the way out.
0: Mm-hmm.
6: I also wanted to comment. You had a response from a lady who was Miss Nude Oregon, I believe, on last night's show.
0: Oh, yes.
6: Well, it's a small universe because I also participated as one of the staff people to help produce the Miss Nude Oregon pageant for 1995 and 1996.
0: Rough job.
6: Actually, it was pretty thankless because we were involved in the front end doing security and selling tickets, so we didn't really get to see much of the pageant per se.
0: That is thankless.
6: But I do want to have one word on that. I think the ladies who participated in that contest and participate in the topless industry generally are given a bad rap. I've known many of them. They are sweethearts and wonderful people, and they don't deserve 1% of the grief that they get. So, guys, if you're out there, be polite and tip hearty because, you know, they're working for a living.
0: Oh, absolutely.
6: And it sort of parallels my own, you know, particular libertarian bent of sticking the thumb in the religious right's eye. It's sort of a penchant of mine. I really can't help resist.
0: Well, don't try not to take so much public joy in it.
6: Well, you know, if they're going to kill you and eat you, at least you can have a good time on the menu, right?
0: Goodbye, sir.
6: Goodbye.
0: International Line, you're on the air. Hello.
8: Art Bell, how you doing? It's Heavy Barrel calling you from South Korea.
0: South Korea? Wow.
8: If you got my email there. Just before I left Arizona, I emailed you real quick.
0: Yes, I did get your email. Thank you. Where are you in South Korea?
8: Osan Air Base, 45 miles south of the DMZ.
0: Well, look, you know, Korea is one place we're hearing a lot about these days, and I guess there's going to be some kind of conference, but the tension is very high. What's going on?
8: Don't really know.
0: Yeah, that's typical in country. Rarely do you know. That's true. How's the weather there? It's pretty cold, I imagine.
8: It's not bad. It's about like Arizona was in the early morning. It's about 40s, 50s.
0: Really?
8: It's been okay.
0: Okay. Well, what are you doing there? What's your career field?
8: I work in ammo.
0: Ammo, huh?
8: Yep.
0: That's a good field.
8: I build the munitions that go on the airplanes.
0: You actually build the munitions, or? or what?
8: Well, they come in different components and stuff, and we assemble them.
0: Oh, I see, I see, I see, I see. Yes, yes, yes. Interesting job.
8: Yeah, I enjoy it. I miss calling you and talking to you every once in a while.
0: Well, how do you like, what are your impressions of Korea in general? I mean, it's a pretty big culture shock from Arizona to Korea.
8: Yeah, it's a lot different. My dad was in the Air Force, and we were on Guam for a while, so I had a little bit of Asian experience, not much, kind of an Americanized, you know, experience there, but now that, you know, I'm here, I've been getting out and, you know, going down and seeing some of the sites and so forth.
0: Oh, look, Guam is like Kansas compared to Korea.
8: You got that right, buddy. You definitely got that right.
0: How long are you going to be, for how long will you be in Korea?
8: I'll be here for 1 year, sir.
0: For 1 year, huh?
8: Yep.
0: Well, I can tell you're in the military. Everybody in the military always calls you sir. But, you know, I was only an enlisted guy, even when I was in.
8: That's me, too. I'm busting my hump trying to make staff right now, Art.
0: Oh, you are? Are you going to stay in the service?
8: Oh, yeah. Most definitely. I like it.
0: So it's a good career?
8: Absolutely. I'd highly recommend it.
0: Well, listen, I would hope that you would call us from time to time, and particularly if something begins to come down in Korea, I am not convinced. You know, it's one of the world's hot spots, and so if something happens, we're going to depend on you to call and report.
8: Well, you know, I can't compromise anything, though. I can give you the company line. That's about it.
0: The company line, huh? Well,
8: yep.
0: That's fine.
8: Hey, let's QSO on 20 meters some night, huh? I'll write you a letter to your P.O. box, and we'll set up a sked.
0: Are you on the air on 20 over there already?
8: Oh, yes. Well, can I give my call? It's protected. It's assigned to a P.O. box. They can't find my...
0: Yeah, okay, go ahead and give your call then.
8: All right, anybody wishing to look up in an international call book and write to me, it's HL9RK, Hotel Lima 9, Romeo Kilo.
0: HL9RK.
8: Yep, the radio kid.
0: All right. Well, conditions on 20 have really been lousy lately, but let's do it. Let's wait till we get some good conditions and put a schedule together. How's that?
8: It sounds great. I got a guy in California on 75, believe it or not, running barefoot, 100 watts into a dipole last Saturday.
0: Aw, come on.
8: No.
0: On 75 meters?
8: On 75. I kid you not.
0: I'll try that with you.
8: It's a hobby you introduced me into Art.
0: All right, my friend. We'll try that even on 75 if you would like.
8: Sure.
0: Yeah, hell yeah. I can sit here. I can run a kilowatt. I got a big antenna up.
8: Yep.
0: All right, I got to go.
8: Hey, you take care, bud, and give my best to Ramona and everybody else.
0: Take care. Bye-bye from Korea. Wow. Man. West of the Rockies, you're on the air. Hi.
9: Good morning, Art.

0: And are you playing CDs when you play your music?
1: Am I playing what?
0: CDs.
1: Oh, yeah.
0: Didn't Maria do If You Don't Like My Peaches, Then Don't Shake My Tree?
1: I think she did.
0: I'm surprised you haven't played it.
1: Well, listen, I'm going to give you the honors. You know what they are, right?
0: Yes, I do.
1: Do it.
0: Looking skyward, America, and stay safe.
1: Look skyward and stay safe. That's good advice, because there's really something to see up there. Go take a look. That's it, folks. I'm afraid that's it. So, from Mr. Trilateral to the world, good night, Cosmos.

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11: State Department alert. Roxanne Evans, Fox News. The State Department warning Americans after escalating conflicts with Iran. The warning comes after Iran launched attacks on a U.S. base in Jordan, killing two U.S. troops. One remains missing. The U.S. urging Americans to exercise caution. The U.S. launching an eighth straight night of attacks against Iran. Fox's Chanley Painter with more.
12: U.S. CENTCOM says it's to swiftly punish the Revolutionary Guard for killing two service members in missile and drone strikes in Jordan Friday. Another U.S. soldier remains missing. These mark the first American military deaths since March. Four others were evacuated to hospitals but have since been released. The escalation in U.S. action is in response to continued Iranian attacks on ships in the Strait of Hormuz. Iran has been striking back by targeting Jordan, Iraq, and Arab Gulf states. Tehran also now claims it's suspending last month's ceasefire agreement with Washington. In a statement, Iran's supreme leader mocked President Trump's signature as, quote, worthless.
11: The U.S. strikes on Iran have concluded. President Trump responding to the deaths of the U.S. service members.
13: President Trump is here in New Jersey this weekend at his Bedminster Golf Club. And following the news, this breaking news of these two U.S. service members who have been killed in action in Jordan. News Nation now reporting that President Trump has responded to them, giving them this statement, quote, it is a very sad thing and also we hate to see it happen. It is in service to our country. U.S. Central Command also says that one other service member is missing in action and that four other service members were evacuated to Jordanian hospitals after that Iranian missile and drone attack.

0: on Friday. Fox's Alex Hogan reporting a massive fire in southern Norway, destroying more than 100 homes and forcing hundreds to evacuate. 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
0: Ontario's Premier Doug Ford pushing back after President Trump blasted Canada for letting wildfires get out of control and inundate the northern U.S. with smoke.
13: I find it a shame the administration in the U.S. and Congress people writing these letters and blaming us and so on and so forth. They have a very short memory. We had the water bombers, everyone ready, going over to California. It was last year.
0: The U.S. continues to feel the effects of wildfires with smoke lingering across the upper Midwest, Great Lakes, Northeast, and parts of New England. Canada says as of today, it is battling over 900 active wildfires, most burning out of control. President Trump threatening Canada with new tariffs to pay for the damage caused by that smoke. Independent Senator Bernie Sanders rallies with Senate candidate Abdul El-Sayed in Michigan, one of several progressive Democrat candidates Sanders endorsed ahead of the November midterms. Senator Sanders questions why El-Sayed's opponent insists on outspending him.
14: This is an election between Abdul and the billionaire class.
0: Sanders banking off progressive wins in other cities, including New York and Seattle. El-Sayed looking to snag the Democratic nomination from Congresswoman Haley Stevens. On RealClearPolling.com, Stevens is up 4 points over her opponent. The primary is set for August 4th. Someone shoved an elderly woman on subway tracks in Midtown Manhattan. Good Samaritans rushed to her rescue. It happened this morning. The NYPD says the unidentified 70-year-old was on the platform before 11:30 a.m. when someone walked up and tossed her onto the tracks. She fell and cut her head. The suspect then took off but was captured by police later Saturday. Commuters witnessed the attack and called the people that came to help heroes. I'm Roxanne Evans. This is Fox News.
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19: I'm Jeff Eno with the Weather Channel. Mostly clear skies, dropping back to around 74 degrees into the mountains, right at 70. Now for Sunday, it looks like chances for scattered showers and thunderstorms. Still mostly sunny skies, and temperatures go into around 95 with a heat index reading around 104 near Athens.

0: Good evening and welcome to Coast AM. I'm your host tonight. My name's Rich Barra. And for as long as human beings have walked this planet, we've searched for answers that seem to live just beyond our reach. In ancient books, whispered traditions, vivid dreams, unexplained encounters, and stories passed down through generations, people, well, they've always believed that there might be a deeper layer to reality. If only we knew where to look. So tonight, this is sort of a curated show for that. Although it seems like it's on the opposite sides, we're going to talk about the Salem witch trials and we're going to talk about alien abduction. They're still tied together. We follow the different paths that may lead to the same questions. In our first couple hours, we're going to travel back to 1692 in the Salem witch trials with author, artist, and historian Enid Baxter Rice. Her own ancestors stood accused during one of the darkest chapters in American history. We're going to separate the myth from the history, explore the forgotten stories behind the trials, examine the ancient spells and incarnations that have echoed through culture for centuries and even led us to like Etsy witches now. Then later tonight, we're going to meet author and experiencer Douglas Taylor, whose extraordinary encounter aboard what he describes as an extraterrestrial craft changed the course of his life. It's kind of a crazy story. We're going to explore the dreams, the reincarnation, the creativity, the consciousness, and whether our lives may be part of a much larger spiritual journey than we can possibly imagine. So whether these stories, these experiences are history, psychology, spirituality, or something maybe even beyond our current understanding, well, they've fascinated us for centuries. So whether you're listening tonight, wherever, if you're on the road, if you just ended your shift, I know a lot of people in bands listen to us after their band gigs are over. If you just can't sleep and this is your jam, well, I am here for you. Welcome across America, Canada, and around the world. Thank you for making me part of your weekend as we sail into the mystic together. Welcome to Coast AM. Now, I want to spend some time with our first guest here, Enid Baxter Rice. So let's do this. Let's take a quick break for the pause so we can spend a little more time with her on the backside of this. We'll be right back on to Coast AM.
1: We have a great story from someone who's helped themselves to heal by using the botanical known as Carnivora. And we have a guest right now. Her name is Joni Nichols. This is quite a story.
2: Yes, it is. And Robert, my adventure started about 7 years ago. I was a mess. I had numerous infections. My hair was falling out all over the furniture. Mm-hmm. One of the scariest things was that my legs were swelling up out of control. It came to a head. Within 24 hours, I had gone into a coma.
1: Holy tamale.
2: Mom and Dad decided to get me Carnivora's six-week program.
1: And at what point that you started this series did you notice, hey, something might be getting better?
2: 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Then I noticed that my hair wasn't all over the furniture. I'm like excited.
1: It's like you said that within about 6 weeks, your legs were no longer swelling?
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0: Welcome back to Coast AM. I am your host, Rich Barra, for the night. Enid Baxter Rice is a witch, an author, and an artist who unearthed the hidden and forgotten stories buried in family history, old archives, and the land itself. Her work has been exhibited at the National Gallery of Art, the Getty, the Library of Congress. She's no joke here, and featured in the New York Times. Enid has had fellowships at the National Academy of Sciences, the Getty Foundation, and Yale, and makes her paints from the plants in her garden, which I think is fascinating too. Really excited. In fact, Enid, my daughter Audrey, who goes to school in New York, I told her we were going to talk about the Salem witch trials, and she is in the studio with me tonight being my little producer, so she's all into this. Very, very excited. Welcome to the show, Enid.
7: Thank you. Thank you for having me. Thank you, Audrey, for producing. I'm so excited to be on Coast to Coast.
0: And by producing, she got me a Red Bull. I think that's been her that's been her major contribution.
7: Fantastic.
0: But it is the middle of the night. We do have to bring the energy. So yeah. You are more than meets the eye when I look through your resume, when I look through all of the things on your website. You have both your art, but you're also read through just mountains and mountains of actual trials from back in 1692. So you've got all this accreditation to you. And your family is involved in this too. So I wonder where we start with you. First of all, you call yourself a witch. And I guess maybe let's start here. What is the difference between maybe witchcraft in 1692 and what we call it now? Can you give me a little example of that? Let's start there.
7: Gosh, you know, I feel really bad. Audrey, I'm sorry. I'm going to be disappointing in the first moment I start talking. I don't identify myself as a witch.
0: Oh my gosh, it said so in your bio. I so apologize for that.
7: Oh no, that's totally fine. I think that a lot of people, so there is a big difference, right? From 1693 to now. And in 1692 and 1693, there was a whole world of medicine that was done with herbs. And so people, especially women who did this kind of like healing and seemed to be able to use herbs to do things that were very magical, were often thought of as being witches, especially when there was some kind of moral panic. And my ancestors were part of that group.
0: Let's go back there. What started this, because it really went off the rails at some point where anybody who was growing anything in their garden, you know, seemed like they might be on trial for being a witch. How did this get so out of control? How did it start?
7: There are a lot of theories about that. And, you know, of course, people, you know, we're talking about a long time ago where the lines between medicine and cooking and witchcraft are kind of blurry, like science is magical. And in some ways, we're kind of returning to some of that practice now. I just heard about 4 commercials for herbal remedies. There are moments where that knowledge has to go underground, and this is one of those moments. There are theories that somebody ate bad grain and it made them hallucinate. There is a really strong argument that these were very repressive times, and teenage girls got a little taste of power and it went off the rails. There's also, you know, 2 wars that happened prior to the Revolutionary War in New England. And they're extremely violent and extremely brutal. And most of the young accusers during the Salem witch trials are what we call refugees from that war. They were up in Maine and witnessed terrible stuff and lost a lot of family. So, you know, everybody's struggling. They're also petrified of the forest. They believe the forest is the realm of the devil.
0: Like the people that live there? Not the people practicing witchcraft. But yeah, forests are always, you know, even, I guess maybe that's a carryover from Europe too, but everybody thinks this forest is, the woods are scary.
7: I mean, they're scary. They're spooky. And, you know, you see things out of the corner of your eye. And this, again, and this is a pretty dangerous landscape. And it's also, you know, I was talking with your producer who's from West Virginia and I'm from Pennsylvania. The woods feel really haunted. And I'm sure that's, you know, something deep there. But at that time, once the accusations started flying, there were a couple of bigwigs in the New England world who wrote books about how to seek out witches, and they capitalized on this moment. So there was a lot of different forces fanning the flames. And three of my ancestors were convicted. One of them escaped before he could be questioned in a trial.
0: Is that George? And one of
7: George Jr. escaped. Yeah, he just took off. And and then and his wife was incarcerated for many months. These people were chained in cold prisons on the floor, like starving, waiting to, you know, have their execution after they were convicted. His father was executed. His father was like around 87 years old, which
0: that's
7: back
0: George
7: then.
0: Senior.
7: George Sr., George Jacobs Sr. was 87 years old and was executed for witchcraft because he refused to confess because he did not want to implicate other people. And his granddaughter also was convicted, but right before she was to be executed, the governor of Massachusetts' wife was accused of witchcraft, and he decided it was time to end that court.
0: How many... in that year, how many people died because of being accused of witchcraft?
7: Yeah, it's kind of a wild number. We're talking about more than 200 people incarcerated.
0: Oh my gosh.
7: Yeah, and 25 murdered. And of the 200, I mean, you're talking about women who have children, you know, people who are dependent on them. So the story of my like seventh great grandmother's arrest, you know, she's taken to the prison, her baby's ripped out of her arms, there are toddlers following her down the street crying. So, you know, the cost of this on this community, there's only 500 to 600 people in the community, and 200 of them end up incarcerated. So it's a pretty significant wild time. I think I wrote about it, like, imagine if an in real life 2020 era Twitter mob wore bonnets and could execute people. Like, that's what we're talking about. Yeah.
0: Well, I don't know that we're that far away from something outrageous like that, where social media just turns the mob on you. I've seen it happen a few times.
7: Yeah. I actually have my students study this now because I want them to look at, you know, mob mentality, and, you know, when groups of people get really paranoid. But also, the first people to be executed in the witch trials are all outsiders. There's a woman who's mentally ill. There's a Quaker. There's a woman who's kind of like, she's like the town drunk. You know, so there's this like pattern of whoever's not very popular. And then it starts to look like people getting revenge on each other. So for example, George Jacobs Jr. is one of my ancestors. He was a known creep. The reason that he and his dad are thought to have been accused is they were hanging out, fixing their wagon and making jokes about the girls who were accusing everyone. And they called them the witch B-words. I don't know if I can say that. And so that joke was overheard and people didn't like it. But prior to that, George Jr. had herded a bunch of his neighbor's horses into the water and killed them. So he had something
0: he had
7: very
0: mental
7: strange.
0: Problems too.
7: Yeah, mental problems.
0: Do you think that the mental problems, like what you said with drinking and some of that real outrageous, almost sociopath stuff, do you think that's from the war, from trauma?
7: I'm looking. I'm trying to trace back those threads. And, you know, I think sometimes the stuff is also inherited. Like I can see a thread through, you know, my family of a certain trait that comes up that's not, you know, that's not very empathetic. And we see it like every few generations. That's why I started doing, it's part of why I started investigating this history.
0: But well, go into that a little deeper. What do you mean by that? Help me understand that a little bit.
7: Yeah, so in about 2020, late 2019, my mother became really sick with a rare disease and passed away very quickly. The disease is related to mad cow disease. It's called Creutzfeldt-Jakob disorder. And it's so rare and so frightening that, you know, her remains were taken to a hospital in Ohio, Case Western, and they had to specially do a test to make sure she hadn't been infected from the food supply. And this only happens to one in a million people in America. And there are three ways you can get it. One is through the food supply. One is through genetics, which would mean that I would have it and my children would also have it. And one is called sporadic, like it just shows up. And during the time I was waiting for the autopsy to come back, I didn't realize what I was doing, but I the reason was probably because I was looking for a pattern of death rates, but I started going back through records. I started doing genealogy and I noticed several patterns. And this was what sort of brought me all the way back to the Salem witch trials. But I noticed that like every couple of generations, there's somebody who's, you know, doesn't seem to follow the rules of society, seems to like, you know, be up to a little bit of no good. And so I think that's really fascinating and curious. And I'm very interested in how those hidden secret histories in families. Also, we have people who are very vulnerable and then people who are not vulnerable at all and how they end up together and what that creates throughout the ages. So you have George Sr., who's very, you know, refuses to confess. If he confessed, he'd save his own life because he thought it was wrong. And he said in the witch trials, you might as well accuse me of being a buzzard as accuse me of being a wizard. I've done no wrong. Meanwhile, his son just took off, left everybody, ends up inheriting all the money because his son applies for, you know, reparations a couple decades later when the state of Massachusetts does reparations for witch trial, those who are so persecuted.
0: The known creep got paid.
7: He made out big.
0: Well, I'm also thinking too, and I don't mean any offense by this, but what kind of creep do you have to be in the 1600s for that to still be attached to any file with your name on it in the 2000s? I mean,
7: right.
0: He must have been really, really a troublemaker.
7: He was a real troublemaker. Part of that too is that these guys, they weren't Puritans. They were, they were Scottish coming from more refugee backgrounds. They were, you know, they weren't really going to church. They probably were, you know, drinking and they were using poor language and making jokes about the very important process of persecuting witches. So, once I was like, wait, I have ancestors. My dad was like, yeah, I think your mom's ancestors were like Puritans or something. I was like, what? That doesn't sound right. And then I read the story about them making jokes and getting in trouble. And I was like, oh, that sounds like the Baxters. Okay. That makes sense.
0: Does this mean that, are you telling me it wasn't until your mom passed away and I'm sorry for your loss,
7: that you
0: found that you were related to people that were killed in the Salem witch trials?
7: It wasn't until my mom passed away that I found that out. And
0: wow.
7: What I also found out, and this is kind of like the bright side, was that, you know, they were when they immigrated to the U.S. in the 1600s, they were from a family where the men were barbers and the women were midwives. Like they were healers. And as a child, my best memories, you know, are learning herbal medicine in the garden with my mom. And so, you know, we see periods throughout history when there are these panics and people who live outside the mainstream and have knowledge that might seem threatening or confusing, you know, that they end up being targeted because they frighten people or, you know, someone's different and people come after them. So, you know, there was this knowledge. My last book before the one about ancient spells was about plant magic. And I was really writing about what I learned as a child And it was really interesting. My mother knew, she always planted marigolds around the tomatoes. And I'd say, why do we have to put marigolds around the tomatoes always? She'd say, oh, because they protect them. And so, you know, later on, I thought, oh, it must be like the smell is really heavy. They keep insects away. And then I read this book about nematodes, which are these organisms that are not good for the roots of tomatoes, and how marigolds protect the roots of tomatoes from microorganisms.
0: Oh, interesting.
7: And I was like, how did you know this? And she's like, oh, your grandma told me. Well, my mom didn't study botany or biology. And I don't know that my grandma, you know, I think she finished high school, but you know, like these were not people who had deep microbiological knowledge.
0: That's science knowledge. Stuff.
7: Right. So, you know, there's something to this folk knowledge.
0: We should tell people too, by the way, and we'll repeat this again, but all of your books are linked up at Coast to Coast AM. So you don't
7: Thank
0: have to remember
7: you.
0: Too much. Yeah, we got to make sure that we take care of you there too. So then tell me about Margaret and Mary. What happened with Margaret and Mary?
7: Yeah, so Margaret is a really sad story. Margaret, you know, she was born, you know, her into this very like rigid Puritan. She was a Puritan. She was born into this really rigid culture. Her dad died when she was one. She shows up again in the records with her husband having died when she's 24, and she has a couple kids. He had a loom, which is an incredibly valuable thing at that time. You know, it's cold. Everybody needs cloth. Not everybody knows how to use it. Unfortunately, Rebecca's allowed to knit and sew, but it is illegal for her to use a loom or participate in any kind of industry in 17th century Massachusetts. So within 4 months, George Jr. is on the scene. He's marrying her. He's a little younger than she is. He doesn't have a profession. And now he has this loom and he has this way to kind of create a whole livelihood. So it's like a big deal. And she has a couple more babies and one of them dies and falls in a well and drowns. And I think that shakes her so much that there's two theories. One is that she had, you know, like some kind of brain tumor, but the other is that she just begins to lose her mind. And soon she's arrested for witchcraft.
0: Oh my gosh. Okay, we're going to continue the story when we come back on the backside of the break. We were talking to Enid Baxter Rice. Her book is about the Salem witch trials, the people, the transcripts, the trials themselves. We're going to get right back into it when we come back on Coast to Coast AM.

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3: I'm Jeff Eno with the Weather Channel. Mostly clear skies, dropping back to around 74 degrees into the mountains, right at 70. Now for Sunday, looks like chances for scattered showers and thunderstorms. Still mostly sunny skies, and temperatures go into around 95 with a heat index reading around 104 near Athens.
4: News. I'm Deborah Valentine. SATCOM says the latest retaliatory strikes against Iran have ended following Tehran's firing of drones and missiles at a U.S. base in Jordan, which killed two U.S. troops. One remains missing and four others were hurt. Fox's Lucas Tomlinson.
5: Iran fired multiple intermediate-range ballistic missiles that made it through U.S. air defense systems, hit a base in Jordan with dozens of U.S. Air Force personnel at the base.
4: The State Department has issued a cautionary warning to Americans, especially those living abroad. The World Cup final taking place Sunday on Fox between Spain and Argentina.
6: Lionel Messi has led the charge for the Argentinians. He has 8 goals in this tournament, which came into the weekend tied for the tournament lead so far. But Spain has been dominant, only conceding 1 goal in 7 games.
4: Fox's Tony Genualdo reporting President Trump is expected to be in attendance. 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
1: Our guest for the first part of the show here, Enid Baxter Rice. Her book, Ancient Spells and Incantations, Echoes of Magic Through the Ages and Across Cultures. And we kind of started off talking about the Salem witch trials. And I don't know why I said you're a witch when you're not a witch. Right there, I feel like you're just trying to make sure that you're not put on trial too. Maybe your family.
2: Yeah, I think I was thinking about that. I was like, well, maybe I just like, I mean, I wrote a book about ancient spells. I read tarot cards. I have, you know, maybe I have witch imposter syndrome. I don't know what's going on.
1: Well, let's clarify that then. So most people hear the word witch and they picture Salem. Historically, yeah. What were the people accused of in 1692? Besides maybe some holistic medicine, they were actually practicing. Were any of them practicing witchcraft, like as we know it, like the movies have it? Were any of them doing that, or did they get it totally wrong?
2: Ooh, you know, as long as human beings have been alive, and kept any kind of records. I mean, we're talking like Fertile Crescent, ancient world. There have been people playing with magic or believing in magic or believing in ghosts. This is something that's universal around the world. And one of the big things that they believe is powerful, they know plants are powerful, they believe words are powerful. Like, and even we see that in psychology, you know, telling your own story is healing. We see that in, you know, people setting intentions and saying them and speaking them and repeating them. Cognitive behavioral therapy sounds a lot like reciting incantations over and over again to yourself.
1: The I am worthy, I am free, I am safe sounds like
2: that. Yeah, you know, and now we have this other new magical thing, which is a large language model, right? AI is this intelligence that learns how we speak and somehow, you know, seems to be struggling to be born. So there's all kinds of mystical implications to the way that those of us who feel a spiritual dimension in the world, how we relate to language, how we relate to objects. That's where jewelry comes from, right? Like wearing amulets and things for protection or luck. And, you know, also the folk remedies that are the unregulated medicine that we're, you know, seen as being kind of scary. Like if you are able to take plants and make really great food and also heal someone with it, and, you know, like that's very magical. So, you know, were people in the transcripts of the trials in Salem accused of that kind of work? Most of the trial transcripts for Salem are actually unusual in that they don't contain magic spells. They contain accusations of people projecting their spirits across town into your bedroom and, you know, tempting you.
1: Well, I don't like that either.
2: Well, yeah, I mean, that's its own kind of magic. And so what happens then is, you know, people are being tempted and they're just, they really want you to sign this book. It's got a lot of contractual language in the whole, like with the devil's got like a notary going on or something. And so it's kind of funny. It's a different style of witch trial. Like when you look at trial transcripts from, you know, Europe in the 1400s, that's actually one of the places that I have found the most recipes of spells and one of the greatest repositories of Nahuatl spells, you know, magic spells from pre-Columbian Mexico, is these letters this monk Alarcón wrote back to a pope in the 1500s complaining about how the indigenous people continued to do their magic. And in those complaint letters, he codified and saved for us exactly what those spells were. So,
1: interesting.
2: Yeah. So it's like, I was joking about it, saying like snitches get witches, you know, like the people who, there's this book from the 1400s where two scolds decide that they're worried the prince is going to get, you know, interested in the magical arts and take someone, you know, as a counselor who's a wizard or a witch. And so they write this book. It has one of those great medieval titles that's like a whole paragraph long, you know, like for the witch, to the prince to prevent him from the witches and the wizards. And, you know, they write out these really great indigenous European spells, like spells from, you know, that were indigenous
1: protection
2: to
1: incantations, right?
2: Protection incantations. There's one with like a loaf of bread. I actually marked one earlier today. I can like find it. You know, I like books a lot, so of course I put this one in my book. But there's a spell to protect a book. This is like from England in the first century. So you're talking about like pre-Christianization in some ways. So that, and it says, "Here I earnestly pray that no treacherous person take this book from me, neither by force, nor by theft, nor by false talk. Why? Because the best treasure is not so dear to me as my dear books."
1: Oh, well, that's kind of sweet.
2: it's lovely, you know, but if you did that, if you said something like that in, around Salem in 1690,
1: you're in a river.
2: Yeah, 100%. River, rocks in your pockets, goodbye.
1: Like rats in the bag with you. That sounds terrible. Yeah, well, before we went to commercial, we were talking about your relative whose husband died when she was 24 and how she got involved. Now, so I wanted to come right back.
2: And then my bad ancestors swooped in, looks like to me. He was just like, "Hey, lady." Let's have a loom.
1: The bad junior, George Jr. Let's get into that. Let's take a quick break and then we'll finish up this hour and then we'll open it up to phones to people. But let's take a quick break and we'll come right back and begin talking about, again, the Salem witch trials on Coast to Coast AM.
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1: Welcome back to Coast AM. I'm your host, Rich Barra. Our guest this evening for the first part of the show, Enid Baxter Rice, all of her books. She has many, many books out, many wonderful books, and they are all linked up at Coast to Coast AM. And before we went to break at the bottom of the hour, we were talking about your relative. Is it Margaret or Mary that had the unfortunate story that you're starting to tell?
2: Oh, yeah. Well, there's Margaret's story is very inspirational. Her mom, that's the sad story, her mom ends up losing her mind in in, you know, while she's incarcerated. And Mary isn't incarcerated right away. I mean, not Mary, sorry. I'm talking about Margaret. Margaret isn't incarcerated right away. And she's featured in this really famous painting from the 1800s that's called The Trial of George Jacobs. And there's a picture, it's an image of her pointing at her grandfather, who she lived with. She had moved out of the house with her dad, which I think is really interesting. And it's not because her grandpa needed help. He had a younger wife living with him. And so they must have been pretty close. So someone accused George Sr. of witchcraft. He walked with these big canes, and they accused him of using the canes to hurt them on the spiritual plane, that he appeared as a spirit in the room and then hit with his canes. And the girls who were the accusers, they were this like group of mean girls who were very, very powerful by this point. You know, if they pointed at you, you were going down. And they wanted Margaret to implicate her grandfather. They thought if she implicates, because now there's starting to be kind of doubt about like what's really going on with these witch trials, because they're starting to accuse people who are landowners and people who are people of power in the community. Mm, not
1: so you can see there's a revenge move going on there.
2: Yeah, now we're getting in there. You know, Arthur Miller wrote in The Crucible an idea that the ringleader was actually had a crush on a man whose wife she accused. It also seems to be a power struggle between two big landholding families at the same time. But caught in the crossfire, Margaret Jacobs is approached by the girls, and they basically say to her, like, you have to accuse your grandfather at his trial, or we're coming for you. And she at first goes along with it. She's afraid. She writes this long letter to her grandfather, which I translated, and it's in my little Book of Trees project. It's a very heartfelt and lovely letter. And in the beginning of it, she's writing it in prison. She says, I was so afraid. I was so afraid for my life. She's 17 years old. She's got all these little kids that she's watching at home because her parents are gone. And she says, and I also was so confused. So what would happen is there'd be this group of 11 or 12 girls, and they would all scream and fall to the ground and say that you were torturing them. Or if you raised your hand, they would all raise their hand. And it must have been really bewildering and confusing and overwhelming. It's happening at court or at church. And so she decided to go along with it. And that sort of sealed her grandfather's fate, but also probably contributed to the trials part being going on longer. Mm. And so before her grandfather is going to be executed, she writes him this letter of apology, and she says to him, you know, my father's gone. My mother is crazy now. She spells crazy like K-R-A-Z-E-Y, you know, in the documents. And I can't contain this lie in my body. And she says she would basically rather die and tell the truth and recant than live. And so she recants, and she asks her grandfather for forgiveness, and he brings her into his cell, and he forgives her, and then he's executed the next day. And she's facing execution. And the only thing that saves her is that the governor's wife is accused. Now, here's the thing. The people who are in prison for witchcraft in Salem, they were let out once they paid off their jail fees. So they had to pay back a day cost for being fed and shackled in the cold jail. And so both Margaret and her mother end up staying longer in the jail after the trials are over because they can't pay back their fees. And George Jr. Doesn't send them any money.
1: Even though he's making money off the loom?
2: Even though he's like run away, he's on the lam, like he's down in northern, you know, probably northern Appalachian mountains, you know, making new friends. He's about to start a new family. But he pops back up for the reparations payments. No, other kind people in the community decide they're going to help my ancestors, and they all pitch in and pay the jail fees so the women can be released from prison. They all end up, like most of them, most of the people involved in this whole story end up perishing in something called the Great Snow of 1710. And that was really weird. I was looking through the records. I love looking at old records and old books and old documents. I'm like such a weirdo. But they all had this death date of the winter of 1710. And it's because there was this massive blizzard that just buried New England. And a lot of people perished in it. And it's just this lost history.
1: You're really I found good at this. That all this, if you think about out of tragedy, sometimes something else is born. And your ability to comb through all these records and put the story behind it, but more importantly, the humanity behind it, is really interesting. And I wonder what in the past pulls you towards the history that people have forgotten.
2: I am really drawn to that. And I think it's partially because in my mom's family, there was a lot of secrets. And my dad's a refugee from World War II, and his parents were Holocaust survivors. And I spent a lot of my childhood wishing I had pictures of my great-grandparents or wishing I'd known, you know, more of my relatives. And so I think that also draws me to wanting to unearth stories. I truly believe that stories are the most powerful tools we have in our toolkit to heal ourselves, to heal our families, to build our communities. It's just very powerful. And it's sort of like how it's the operating system we run on as human beings. And our shared stories, the stories we share, I think we sense the ones that are not yet uncovered. And it's very good to shine sunlight on them. And also, you know, these people, their stories deserve to be told. There's a magical thing about the voice of Margaret, even though she recants and says, I'm not a witch. She is so inspiring. So it's kind of
1: in what way does she inspire you?
2: I think because she was so brave, you know, and also so honest, you know, in her letter that she wrote from the prison to her grandfather. And I have a copy of it on my website if you want to check it out. And I translated it from the older English. She writes about how she screwed up and she made mistakes and she got swept away. And she says, I don't even know why.
1: Well, who of us hasn't done that?
2: Right. Like, you know, especially when you're 17. I don't even know why I thought what I thought and did what I did, but I did it. And, you know, I need to make it right. And that's a good role model.
1: So tell me this, Enid, when we're talking about this book, that what you've talked about spells, you've talked about the history. It's one thing when you're researching history and you hear all these stories that you relate to. Mm-hmm. It's got to be another one when these are your relatives that you're researching. What's that do for you emotionally when you find out about that? How does that turn your insides around a little?
2: I think two things. I think one thing is we're all part of, I mean, every single person listening to this podcast has ancestors who were awesome, or not podcast, this is a radio show. This is like the real deal. Every single person listening to this has ancestors who were awesome and amazing and survived such difficult things. I mean, the odds of our ancestors making it through the ancient world, the Black Plague, the wars, everything.
1: The fact that we're here is a tribute to them.
2: It really is, you know, and it's also, you know, we are not responsible for the actions of our ancestors. We are our own people, but it can be really nice to feel like you're part of a story that's bigger than yourself, that, you know, you can take strength from knowing that the people who came before you made it through some tough stuff and you are going to make it through too.
1: Was there a spell or incantation that you put in your book that particularly hit you hard?
2: I only put in stuff that I thought really hit. There was a couple of, the spells are so poignant because there are people from thousands of years ago to hundreds of years ago speaking aloud the same vulnerabilities and longings that we all have today. And these are people from all over the world. Everybody wants health. Everybody wants love. Everybody gets jealous. Everybody sometimes gets really mad and wants to protect, right? But there's these spells. This one I think is just so, I find it really funny. It's from ancient Rome. And so it was written on a bronze rolled tablet. Do you want me to, should I share it with
1: sure.
2: you?
1: It's, yeah, we have just about 90 seconds here.
2: Okay. So it's so great. It's so petty. Basically, a woman says, you know, I prohibit marriage for Dionysophon by this written spell. I prohibit all women, be they widows or maidens, but prohibit Fatima in particular.
7: Whoa.
2: She says that Fatima, and then she says, I plead with you. Have pity on me, dear Damons, for I have no one. My family belittles me. I feel abandoned by all my friends. Protect the spell for my sake. And wretched, horrible Fatima must perish in misery. Will I become happy and blessed?
1: That's like a modern day cryptic Facebook post.

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10: State Department alert. Roxanne Evans, Fox News. The State Department warning Americans after escalating conflicts with Iran. The warning comes after Iran launched attacks on a U.S. base in Jordan, killing 2 U.S. troops. One remains missing. The U.S. urging Americans to exercise caution. The U.S. launching an 8th straight night of attacks against Iran. Fox's Chanley Painter with more.
11: U.S. CENTCOM says it's to swiftly punish the Revolutionary Guard for killing 2 service members in missile and drone strikes in Jordan Friday. Another U.S. soldier remains missing. These mark the first American military deaths since March. 4 others were evacuated to hospitals but have since been released. The escalation in U.S. action is in response to continued Iranian attacks on ships in the Strait of Hormuz. Iran has been striking back by targeting Jordan, Iraq, and Arab Gulf states. Tehran also now claims it's suspending last month's ceasefire agreement with Washington. In a statement, Iran's supreme leader mocked President Trump's signature as, quote, worthless.
10: The U.S. strikes on Iran have concluded. President Trump responding to the deaths of the U.S. service members.
12: President Trump is here in New Jersey this weekend at his Bedminster Golf Club. And following the news, this breaking news of these 2 U.S. service members who have been killed in action in Jordan. News Nation now reporting that President Trump has responded to them, giving them this statement, quote, it is a very sad thing. And also, we hate to see it happen. It is in service to our country. U.S. Central Command also says that 1 other service member is missing in action and that 4 other service members were evacuated to Jordanian hospitals after that Iranian missile and drone attack on Friday.
10: Fox's Alex Hogan reporting a massive fire in southern Norway, destroying more than 100 homes and forcing hundreds to evacuate. 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
1: Ontario's Premier Doug Ford pushing back after President Trump blasted Canada for letting wildfires get out of control and inundate the northern U.S. with smoke.
2: I find it a shame the administration in the U.S. and Congress people writing these letters and blaming us and so on and so forth. They have a very short memory. We had the water bombers, everyone ready, going over to California. It was last year.
1: The U.S. continues to feel the effects of wildfires with smoke lingering across the upper Midwest, Great Lakes, Northeast, and parts of New England. Canada says as of today, it is battling over 900 active wildfires, most burning out of control. President Trump threatening Canada with new tariffs to pay for the damage caused by that smoke. Independent Senator Bernie Sanders rallies with Senate candidate Abdul El-Sayed in Michigan, one of several progressive Democrat candidates Sanders endorsed ahead of the November midterms. Senator Sanders questions why El-Sayed's opponent insists on outspending him.
3: This is an election between Abdul and the billionaire class.
1: Sanders banking off progressive wins in other cities, including New York and Seattle. El-Sayed looking to snag the Democratic nomination from Congresswoman Haley Stevens. On RealClearPolling.com, Stevens is up 4 points over her opponent. The primary is set for August 4th. Someone shoved an elderly woman on subway tracks in Midtown Manhattan. Good Samaritans rushed to her rescue. It happened this morning. The NYPD says the unidentified 70-year-old was on the platform before 11:30 a.m. when someone walked up and tossed her onto the tracks. She fell and cut her head. The suspect then took off but was captured by police later Saturday. Commuters witnessed the attack and called the people that came to help heroes. I'm Roxanne Evans. This is Fox News.
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8: I'm Jeff Eno with the Weather Channel. Mostly clear skies, dropping back to around 74 degrees into the mountains, right at 70. Now for Sunday, it looks like chances for scattered showers and thunderstorms. Still mostly sunny skies, and temperatures go into around 95 with a heat index reading around 104 near Athens.

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1: Enid Baxter Rice is our guest tonight, and we're talking about witchcraft. We're talking about spells. We're talking about incantations. Her book's all linked up at Coast to Coast AM. And Enid, I was thinking about what I've learned tonight so far from some of the spells you've been reading. They deal with the same stuff we deal with today, like jealousy, check, love, check, revenge, check, reputation. The language has changed, but have we changed at all?
2: I don't think we're that different. And that was what I found so comforting about this. When I started working on this book, I was reading spells from the ancient world that sounded like poetic, poignant calls through time. And, you know, with all the strife that has been going on in the world, you know, finding out that the ancient Coptic people and the ancient Jewish people and later the Muslim people who were all not allowed to do magic used to all go to the same shop to get these things called incantation bowls. And this is like, you know, in very, very early like Mesopotamia, where a scribe would write in cursive, which is, you know, we have curses, cursive, and
1: put that together until just now.
2: And they're really good at spelling, right? So they're writing this special text inside these bowls. And the scribe would kind of code switch, you know, if the client was a Jewish client, they might end it with like, in the name of Abraham, I forbid you. Or, you know, if it's a Christian client, in the name of our Lord. And so, you know, everybody's not supposed to be doing this, but everyone's going and doing it. And the bowls are thought to have been placed in the ground to kind of contain a pesky spirit or something like that. And I found that very hopeful. I was like, okay, you know, like we all got along. We can do it again.
1: Even though when we were all doing that. Let's
2: taboo,
1: go east.
2: You know?
1: Sure, why not? Let's go east of the Rockies. Kathy in Missouri. Hey, Kathy, welcome to Coast AM. You were on with Enid.
3: Hi, my name is Kathy.
2: Hi, Kathy.
3: I don't exactly know, remember right this minute, what my grandfather, how many great grandfathers it was. But his name was Samuel Abbey, and he had something to do with Sarah Good and Mary Easty.
2: Oh, yeah.
1: Who are those names, people? Are they?
3: They were in Salem.
1: Oh,
3: Mary Easty was killed as a witch, and Sarah Good admitted to being a witch and was absolved and got to live.
1: What?
3: Her name was Sarah Good. She's pretty famous in the Salem witch trials and stuff.
2: Yeah, so Sarah Good is one of the people who, you know, one thing that you could do if you wanted to get out of getting executed in Salem specifically, that's not always what happened. She, you know, you could sort of point to someone else.
1: How does that work? You admit to witchcraft, but she's worse than I am.
2: Yeah. But Sarah Good was executed. She was, when I was talking earlier about, you know, a woman who was mentally ill who was executed, that was Sarah Good. So she was someone who really, you know, it sounds like someone we'd see on the streets today who is having like a schizophrenic episode. She would sort of mutter to herself and, you know, behave strangely and, yeah.
1: Well, that's sad.
2: Yeah. Yeah. So I'm sorry your ancestor went through that. And she is very famous, and she was brave. She stood up to the accusers and said, you know, I am, you're a liar. You're lying. So, yeah.
1: Let's go to Ruth in Maryland on the wild card line. Hey, Ruthie, welcome to Coast AM. You're on with Enid.
4: Hi, Rich and Ingram. Thank you so much for taking my call. And Ingram, we had Witch Charles here
1: Enid,
4: in Maryland,
1: Enid.
4: Too.
2: Oh, it's okay. Close enough. Let's go. Okay,
4: we had Witch Charles here in Maryland, too. And right here where I live, we had a famous local witch story, the Mile Dyer story.
1: Oh, yeah.
4: Rich knows about it. I told him about it.
1: I do know that.
4: Yeah, it was last year, Rich, on June 13th. It was a little over a year ago when I told you the story on the Open Minds. And anyway, her name was Mile Dyer. It's a pretty famous uh-huh. story. They even did a TV show on her, and they've got books out on her. And uh-huh. she wasn't fortunate enough to have a trial. They just decided to take matters into their own hand. They accused her of being a witch because she lived back here mm-hmm. in the woods where mm-hmm. I am now. And mm-hmm. she was into the herb lore. I think mm-hmm. she learned it from the Native Americans or maybe the indentured servants. And anyway, mm-hmm. they accused her of being a witch. And some men got drunk in the middle of the night, and they came down and they had torches and they burned her little cabin down.
1: That's terrible.
4: Her hut. And she had nowhere to go. She escaped, but she ran to this rock, which I believe was probably a mass stone back then mm-hmm. because the Catholics weren't allowed to worship at that time. Mm-hmm. And she froze to death on the rock. And mm-hmm. the rock is famous. They have it in the town of Leonardtown. Mm-hmm. They moved it up there in the 1970s. But and just the other day, I was back in the woods, and I found a foundation, a cornerstone foundation, about 3 foot high, that actually could be part of her cabin. I was,
2: wow.
4: as you were talking earlier, I was thinking, you know what, I might go back there and actually paint her name on stuff to make a little memorial. I've already put a memorial back there for her.
1: Does it feel different to you, Ruth, when you walk back there? Can you get a sense of what happened there just by walking and feeling it?
4: Yeah, you can sometimes pick up on it, especially more mm-hmm. so, I think, us women. And I haven't took my dowsing rod back there yet. I'm going to try to mm-hmm. douse. But anyway, have you
1: What's
4: heard
1: that
4: of the
1: What's a dowsing rod do?
4: Well, you can kind of tell me, maybe give me some more information if that is part of her cabin. I even have some pieces of wood that are very, very old that I found that could be probably pieces of her cabin.
2: Wow. So, and she was someone, I don't know if you remember the Blair Witch Project movie that came out years ago. It was so scary.
1: They have a sequel coming out here this year.
2: Oh, yeah. And regionally, wasn't her story part of what that, I mean, that was like a neat, I think they referenced that as a scary story, or, you know, some of the locals, the Mile Dyer story. But yeah, I think it's the cruelty of, you know, driving a woman from her home in the freezing cold. You know, these are stories that I think are important. And I love that you walked back there and found ruins and you're going to make a memorial to her. I think that's amazing. You are awesome. Way to be a detective and a great storyteller.
1: Ruth also owns some scary dolls. Some scary dolls that we think are maybe have some ghosts in them. Let's take a quick break and come back with some more calls. Let's talk Salem Witch Trials and let's talk spells when we come back on Coast to Coast AM.
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1: Welcome back to Coast AM. I'm your host, Rich Barra. Enid Baxter Rice is on with us. We're talking about witchcraft. And let's go to the wild card line and let's talk to John in Wisconsin. John, welcome to Coast AM.
8: Thank you, Rich. And am I pronouncing Enid's name correctly?
1: Like E-N-I-D, Enid.
8: Beautiful. I have a brief story to share, and I've shared this previously, but I believe it's worth repeating because it aligns with Enid's wisdom and what she's been sharing tonight. One of my former customers is a Wiccan witch. She's one of the kindest, most helpful people I ever met. She taught me a lot about witches, good and bad, spells, good and bad, and how to encounter those, and how to overcome those, or how to benefit from them. But the most important thing I learned from her was to respect witches and respect spells. And then it's up to you as a person to take that upon you and direct it in either a positive or negative way. And I want to end my comments by saying, I really appreciate you as a guest. You speak well, you're kind, you're helpful, I respect you. And I encourage you to keep up the good work. Rich, thank you for taking my call.
1: My pleasure. Thanks, John. Wow,
2: thank you so much, John. That was so kind. That's really, really generous and honestly, really nice to get some feedback in real time. Well, I think John is making an amazing point. I think that having grown up in between two faith traditions as a child, you know, kind of feeling a little bit of an outsider, but also being descended from people who were persecuted for their beliefs. I think it's very American to be able to live side by side with people with different faith traditions or practices and respect and value them and know that, you know, no matter what we believe, it's, you know, our actions are what defines us, good or bad, right?
1: Sure. I mean, I say this a lot as a Christian person. I hope mm-hmm. that I don't need to preach it. You just maybe get curious about, well, that person seems to be living a good life. What are they doing? What do they have?
2: Yeah.
1: And then you can get curious about it and maybe learn something for yourself and adopt something for yourself that may make your life better, richer. Was what you hope.
2: Absolutely.
1: whatever your walk, and walk it in truth, and I think you're gonna catch some other good people like that.
2: 100%. And as a Jewish person, part of our tradition is that there's a reason there's so many different faiths, is because there's so many different kinds of people, and so that, you know, it's a really it's a way of accepting and respecting other people's beliefs. So sometimes, you know, I don't know everyone's system they're running on, and I'm always curious. So just trying to approach things with curiosity rather
1: than
2: judgment.
1: That's a great word. It's a great word, and it's a great way to do it. It's like, yeah, just get curious about it. Just ask the questions, because you don't know everything, and you probably heard it wrong anyway. In fact, 100%. Let's get to that real quick. Let's talk about witches in the movies. How often do we get that wrong?
2: Yeah, I mean, that's kind of the paradox of Salem, right? Salem now it is a town that people visit to find spooky witch things. and it is a town where something very spooky happened, with, you know, and terrifying, right? Like there, evil manifested in ways of violence that were not very American, in my opinion. And so what, you know, what we see in the movies often, you know, people who are film scholars, I've been teaching in a film department for 20 years, you know, talk about the myth of feminine evil. And there's this also this idea of women as being like secretly powerful because they can draw on unseen powers to affect people. So it's this idea that, you know, there's this deviousness that we all need to watch out for. And, you know, I think it's also kind of funny now that I'm a middle-aged lady and, you know, we're invisible.
1: Don't say that. That's not true-ish.
2: we all greet each other. You know, it's funny, like you say hi to each other because you're just like, oh, hey. And it's, you know.
1: like it's like we made it. Like, we're here.
2: Yeah, we're like, oh, I see you. You know, like we make great private detectives. But, you know, we know some stuff and you know, because we're older. And so there is also, I think, like that recognition of elders and you know, women who've been around the block. And there's that kind of power. So in the movies, I mean, which it's also fun. Like when I was a kid, I remember walking to the Washington Crossing, Pennsylvania video store to rent the movie Witchboard, and then I couldn't sleep for like, you know, 2 months. But
1: yeah, I bet not.
2: It's spooky and scary and fun too, because you have that thrill of the unknown. And
1: I think that's what it is there's a curiosity of this thing that we can't put our finger on, mm-hmm. that seems like it might be real. It seems there might be some unknown powers just beyond the veil that some people might just have the keys to, or the secret to, or the peek behind that thin veil. I think that more than, you know, women are evil, I think is probably more of a thing. Cause it's like, you just said it yourself from the beginning of time, people have been messing with talking about magic, that there's something mm-hmm. about some kind of magical thing that gets mm-hmm. to us. So let me ask mm-hmm. you this before we go to our break and take some more calls here. Is mm-hmm. there a spell that you put in your book that you find particularly effective?
2: Well, I try to be very careful with words. I even say in the book that there's, you know, if I had wanted to do a whole book about curses, that would have been really easy because that's what's really mainly recorded in trial transcripts. But don't read them out loud. You know, like that's not people at their best.
1: Okay, fair.
2: Yeah, I've found that...
1: Are good spells more powerful than bad spells? Are curses more powerful?
2: I think love is the most powerful. So if
1: what a great answer.
2: Yeah.
1: Let's hope so. Yeah. Or else we're all in trouble.
2: I like this thing that's called the witch's ladder. It's where you tie knots and you sort of speak intentions aloud, which again is also cognitive behavioral therapy. It also is really similar to prayer beads.
1: It sounds like a rosary.
2: It does. Yeah. Or, there are lots of cultures that do that, but, I like to work with my hands and I like that concentration. And then I have this thing that reminds me of the thing that I'm working on. You know, I wrote sort of knots.
1: It sort of keeps you conscious, even though you're meditating at the same time.
2: I think it's the idea that if we set an intention and then we apply our attention to it, that is an effective way to make something happen in our lives. And, you know, you can see that when you're arguing with someone at work, right? And they're bothering you and you're falling asleep at night and you're thinking about it and it's driving you crazy. The more attention you give it, the more it grows, right? So what these spells, I think in a lot of ways do is they help you to refocus your attention on a different intention.
1: You were talking about, before we went to the last break, about mm-hmm. the Roman spell Fatima was not to fall in love.
2: And
1: like, just nobody, Fatima can't have anybody because I'm lonely and she can't have everybody. Now, I feel like that's a self-fulfilling prophecy of doom right there. So I don't know how it works. But if you're spending your time worrying about somebody else falling in love and saying, I am alone, well, isn't that what's going to happen? You're going to stay alone and, you know, Fatima's going to do whatever Fatima's going to do.
2: Bad use of your life energy. You know, it's like, you know, I feel lonely, so I'm going to be mean to someone else. But isn't that a thing that happens?
1: We haven't learned from that, have we?
2: Well, let's hope we're learning. I do think, you know, you as a Christian, you know, that's one of the things that was so revolutionary about the moment that Christianity came into the world, and suddenly anyone could be holy and anyone could be blessed. And, you know, it didn't matter if you were a slave or like St. Patrick or you were a noble person. What mattered is what you did. So
1: that's not a bad place to be.
2: Yeah, that's cool progress.
1: We should tell everybody too, because I don't know if we've mentioned this in the last minute or so, or a couple of minutes, but your books are linked up at Coast to Coast AM, and we got another half hour with you. We want to take some calls.
2: Hooray.
1: We have a lot of people that want to talk. Are you ready to talk some witchcraft with people?
2: I'll talk about anything with anybody.
1: Very good. I love that. All right. More with Enid Baxter Rice when we come back on Coast to Coast AM.

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3: I'm Jeff Eno with the Weather Channel. Mostly clear skies, dropping back to around 74 degrees into the mountains, right at 70. Now for Sunday, it looks like chances for scattered showers and thunderstorms. Still mostly sunny skies, and temperatures go into around 95 with a heat index reading around 104 near Athens.
4: News, I'm Roxanne Evans. Two U.S. troops are dead. One remains missing after Iranian drone attacks on a base in Jordan. Four others injured. The State Department now urging Americans overseas to stay vigilant and others to avoid travel to the Middle East. Here at home, Vermont Senator Bernie Sanders hits the trail for a Michigan progressive pushing a far-left agenda ahead of the election.
5: This is an election between Abdul and the billionaire class.
4: Abdul El Sayed looking to snag the Democratic nomination from Congresswoman Haley Stevens. So far, Stevens is up 4 points. The primary set for August 4th. And firefighters battle major wildfires across the West as hot, dry conditions fuel flames and threaten communities. 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
1: Our guest tonight, Enid Baxter, writes the book Ancient Spells in Incantations, Echoes of Magic Through the Ages and Across Cultures. And it is linked up at Coast to Coast AM if you want to check that out. In the meantime, we are taking a bunch of calls, and she's doing great explaining all things Salem Witch Trial, all things that are spells and incantations. Kind of cool. Let's go to the wildcard line. Let's talk to Blake in Tyler, Texas. Hope you're staying dry, Blake. Welcome to Coast AM.
2: Thank you, Richard. And I wanted to ask Eden if she could tell me how much the clergy or the preachers at the time had the persecution in order, or is there overzealous parishioners that spewed this on? Because everything seems to be pointing back at the churches, and I know there's a lot of famous preachers back in the time, but it might have been before Salem after Salem was established. I'm having trouble with the questioning here, so I'm just going to go ahead and take my answer off the air. If you studied any of the, in how much was it church, and how much was it just an overactive social media?
3: Yeah. Oh, I love this question. I think, okay, so thank you so much. This is a great question. And, you know, we're really talking about politics, right? So there's this way in which the Puritan church is very much like local. Whoever the preacher is really hit this powerful figure in town. And they had a new preacher in town, and they didn't really like a lot of people didn't like him. He seems like he was asking for more money and wanted fancier candlesticks. And so people weren't super happy with him. But at the same time, there's this famous preacher, and you're absolutely right. That there's, you know, Cotton Mather, at that time was the son of the dean of Harvard University. Harvard University is that old. It was already established, and it was already as fancy in the consciousness of America as it is now. His father was Increase. His name was Increase Mather.
1: His first name was Increase?
3: Yes.
1: Interesting. Increase. Okay.
3: Yeah. Yeah. And so Cotton wrote this book called, and I'll try not to nerd out too hard, so I'll reduce this story, but The Wonders of the Invisible World. And he was writing about witch trials. And in this book, he really advises a lot of the policies that the local Salem Tribunal uses. Now, there were good preachers in the orbit of this who were asking questions and in some ways like begging for people to stop doing this, which is dangerous. So these were really good men. But then these other guys were really enjoying, they were a little bit drunk with power. So you have adolescent girls and preachers who are more involved in the administration and power side of the church than the, you know, I was gonna say boots on the ground, not really boots on the ground, the like Bibles in hands aspect of outreach. So The Wonders of the Invisible World becomes this big, you know, inspiration for these guys who are end up persecuting all these people. Later, there's a man named Robert Califf, and he writes what I call the first troll. He writes a book called More Wonders of the Invisible World. So the literal, he uses the same publisher as Cotton Mather, and he uses the asks them to do the same design, and he basically uses the same title. And More Wonders of the Invisible World is about the cruelty that took place during the Salem witch trials and literally tells the story. That's where I learned about the arrest of my ancestor, whose babies were crying, walking down the street after her. That story was so powerful in Robert Califf's book. And he wrote about like four different accounts of it, that within a year of its publication, Cotton Mather had publicly burned a copy of More Wonders of the Invisible World at Harvard Square. And yet, Increase Mather lost his deanship and all credibility.
1: Wow.
3: So, yeah, isn't that amazing? Really,
1: yeah, I had no idea. I'd never heard that before.
3: Yeah, on my website, I have pictures and links to all those books. If you want to see, you can look through them yourself. It's and portraits of, I have a Cotton Mather and an Increase Mather portrait. And it says, when being sanctimonious runs in the family.
1: you're clever. You got a little edge to you. Tell me about what were some of the trials, I guess. How would they decide physically if you were a witch or not? What would that look like?
3: Yeah, so I have some trial transcripts here.
1: Was the practice the same throughout the witch trials, or did it start somewhere and go somewhere different?
3: It really, during the Salem witch trials, we have a pattern of a group of girls. Here's an excerpt of a trial transcript of my ancestor. So in May 11th, 1692, this is George Jacobs. He says, if you accuse me of being a wizard, you may as well accuse me of being a buzzard. I have done no harm. And the bewitched fall into most grievous fits and shriekings when Jacob comes in. And the judge says to them, is this the man that hurts you? And Abigail Williams cries out, this is the man. And she falls into a violent fit. I'm reading the transcript, a little bit translating it. And Ann Putnam says, this is the man. And he hurts her and brings the devil's book to her and would have her write in the book. And the judge says, Mercy Lewis, is this the man? This is the man. And then she falls to the ground and has a fit. He almost kills me. And then Eliza Hubbard says, the man never hurt her till today. He came upon the table. And then the judge said, Mary Walcott, is this the man? And then Mary falls into a fit. And she said, this is the man. He used to come with two staves and beat me with one of them. So, you know, they're each in a row sort of like performing. Mm. And the judge is like, well, like, what do you think? Is this the guy who hurt you? And then, you know, somebody else. And so it's this, you can imagine this kind of mass hysteria moment. They're in a tiny, their church becomes too tiny for this. They end up, they're in like the biggest kind of space in town. Most of the town is there. It's freezing outside and it's boiling hot inside and it's loud and it's, you know, really, really intense. And so part of me wonders, another thing that runs in my family is neurodivergence and autism, and how many of these people who just could not contain within themselves this lie, could not go along to get along, you know, could not stand up to this. You know, like what a torturous environment for someone who may also have been neurodivergent. It's wild.
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1: Welcome back to Coast AM. I'm your host, Rich Barra. Our guest, Enid Baxter Rice. Your calls right now. We go to the wildcard line. Let's talk to Ted, driving in a big red truck across America. Hey, welcome to Coast AM. You're on with Enid. 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
9: Hey, thanks for taking my call, Rich. We got to stop meeting like this. You know, my father was like a benevolent heathen who belonged to a coven, and I became very close friends with the leader, Prudence Priest, who I call the Queen of Witches because she represents paganism at the United Nations. And they throw some of the best parties, singing up the sun with the Norse dancers on the, I don't know if that's the equinox or anyhow. I was just wondering if you were familiar with her, and I'm loving your show and all your stories. Wonderful.
3: Oh, thank you. Thank you so much. I'm imagining you driving the long road across the country in the dark. So this is why I feel like I can't call myself a witch. I don't know about her. But it does sound really fun to greet the sun and be outside. And
1: when he says they throw great parties, I mean, we should be in just based on that.
3: I mean, you know, there used to be a lot more sitting around the campfire and also, you know, getting up early and going outside and reveling in the beauty of the world. So anyone who keeps that going, I think that's fantastic.
1: First time caller line. Let's talk to Michael in Jacksonville, North Carolina. Welcome to Coast AM, Michael.
10: Hello. Yes, I was wondering if you knew about the six levels of witchcraft coming directly from the Jewish Egyptian Kabbalah and the Jewish Babylonian Talmud.
3: Thank you for calling and talking about this. I'm not a Talmudic expert. I go to my Rosh Chodesh little meetings, and because I like being around the other Jewish ladies, and we talk about it. But definitely, that kind of study is something that I'm not an expert in. I know one of my ancestors on my dad's side was a very mystical rabbi, and I love the mysticism of Judaism. Do you know more about it?
10: Yes, I just wanted to let you know that remember the old Gothic daytime soap opera called Dark Shadows?
1: Yes.
10: Okay, Dark Shadows, when Dan Curtis was the executive producer of that program, he had received a diary from a man by the name of John Todd Collins. John Todd Collins was a former Grand Master of witchcraft in Scotland, and it was part of the Illuminati. The Collins family is one of the 13 Illuminati bloodline families. Okay, and so what he did was he had come over here to the United States, John Todd Collins did, and he presented the diary of his grandmother to Dan Curtis. And from that, his grandmother's diary was produced the show called Dark Shadows.
3: Oh, wow.
10: Okay. And so eventually John Todd Collins wanted to leave. He no longer wanted to be the Grand Druid Council of Witches. And so he left and he converted to Christianity. Hmm. And he, it was like almost like trying to leave, you know, it was like equivalent to almost, they were probably worse than leaving someone that's in the mafia, leaving the mafia.
3: Hmm. Like kind of a cult
1: like
3: situation.
1: When you try to cancel your DirecTV. Just can't do it.
10: Yeah.
3: No.
10: And, mm-hmm. and so it's a documented fact that the Jews brought witchcraft over to colonial America, and through these documents such as the Jewish Egyptian Kabbalah and the Jewish Babylonian Talmud, which its foundational document is the Sohar HaSefer. Okay, the practice of witchcraft came over to America.
3: Well, I got to push back on you a little bit there. That's not my understanding, but I do know that the first Jewish people to come to America came from Recife, Brazil. Recife used to be a Dutch colony. And then when the Portuguese took over, they had done the Inquisition for about 350 years. They kicked all the Jews out, and those Jews ended up landing in Brazil and became like a very small community. You can actually see online if you look up the first
1: year-ish would that be? That's pre-1600s?
3: It's 1562. And it's the first synagogue in what was then New Amsterdam. Mm. And the Dutch were kind of more religiously tolerant. But luckily, so was George Washington and the Founding Fathers. They were, you know, George Washington gave a famous speech about, you know, allowing the Jewish people to live in the U.S. You can see every single document. There's a whole historical preservation society around those individuals who came to the U.S. And I got to tell you, they were not into witchcraft. They didn't have a relationship with Babylon. But they're really interesting to look at. And, you know, there's a lot of words that would need very specific definition for me to answer that question. But I am always concerned when we link the history of Jews to the history of secret societies and conspiracies.
1: Okay. Well done. What do you think? My daughter asked me to ask you, what do you think about Etsy witches? Do you know about those?
3: Oh, I don't. What does your daughter know? Can she
1: tell She's saying that, like, you can go on Etsy, and if you want to spell, you just go online, and there are people that claim to be, you know, masters at making a spell for whatever you want, and you pay whatever, $120.
3: Oh.
1: And in a few weeks, your thing comes true. So I would say, you're going to say, watch out for that, right?
3: I'm going to say that I've read a lot of old books about magic that have been written by a lot of people. And most of the ones, like the old monks who would wander and collect spells and healing potions and, you know, would talk to the birds, their whole thing is like, don't do this for money. And even myself, like, I learned to read tarot cards as a kid, and it's really fun for me. For me, I think it's just like a way that I do it as a party trick. I would never charge money for it. I do it sometimes at fundraisers. I volunteer and, you know, do it for my friends when they're having a fundraiser dinner party for their youth art organization, but no tip jar. Like, so it's, yeah, that's just to put that out there.
1: Okay, fair enough.
3: Yeah.
1: I feel like you spent a lot of your career preserving stories through art. So let me ask you, is art its own kind of magic? Can a painting, a poem, a song sort of cast a spell on the way somebody feels?
3: I think so. I think it transforms, like, looking at art. And some of the biggest art project I ever archived were the soldier murals of Fort Ord, which is the largest decommissioned military base, army base in the American West. And I live and work here, and I went into every single abandoned building and photographed 1,100 murals painted by soldiers who were stationed at Fort Ord, that just like painted on the walls. And, you know, wow, that was so fun and amazing. When you look at a work of art that makes you sort of touch your center of your chest and you kind of gasp, it can make you more sensitive to everyday things that you're not perceiving. It can make you have more empathy for people who are different. It can transform just the way your life feels, just like nature can.
1: That's a beautiful thing, yeah.
3: Yeah.
1: I think so. I want to thank you for your time and your energy. What a great guest you've been. Tonight.
3: Thank you. I loved being here.
1: What a pleasure to have you on. I hope you come and join us again sometime.
3: Anytime.
1: In the meantime, Enid Baxter Rice, your energy is unbelievable. Her stuff is all linked up. Her books, which are great. Her website, all linked up at Coast to Coast AM. But you and I are not done. We've got half a show to go through. And we're going to talk to an abductee, an experiencer, who's got some stories to tell because his life totally changed once he came back from the ship. We're going to talk to him next on Coast to Coast AM.

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4: State Department alert. Roxanne Evans, Fox News. The State Department warning Americans after escalating conflicts with Iran. The warning comes after Iran launched attacks on a U.S. base in Jordan, killing two U.S. troops. One remains missing. The U.S. urging Americans to exercise caution. The U.S. launching an eighth straight night of attacks against Iran. Fox's Chanley Painter with more.
5: U.S. CENTCOM says it's to swiftly punish the Revolutionary Guard for killing two service members in missile and drone strikes in Jordan Friday. Another U.S. soldier remains missing. These mark the first American military deaths since March. Four others were evacuated to hospitals but have since been released. The escalation in U.S. action is in response to continued Iranian attacks on ships in the Strait of Hormuz. Iran has been striking back by targeting Jordan, Iraq, and Arab Gulf states. Tehran also now claims it's suspending last month's ceasefire agreement with Washington. In a statement, Iran's supreme leader mocked President Trump's signature as, quote, worthless.
4: Well, four other U.S. troops were wounded in those Iranian strikes in Jordan. President Trump responding to the deaths of U.S. service members.
6: President Trump is here in New Jersey this weekend at his Bedminster Golf Club. And following the news, this breaking news of these two U.S. service members who have been killed in action in Jordan. News Nation now reporting that President Trump has responded to them, giving them this statement, quote, it is a very sad thing and also we hate to see it happen. It is in service to our country. U.S. Central Command also says that one other service member is missing in action and that four other service members were evacuated to Jordanian hospitals after that Iranian missile and drone attack on Friday.
4: That was Fox's Alex Hogan. 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
4: Will New York City's mayor slap the cuffs on Israel's prime minister? Zoran Mamdani suggests to the New York Times he might charge Benjamin Netanyahu as a war criminal if he visits the UN General Assembly in September.

0: Whatever the law allows me to do in New York City, that's what we will do, but we won't be writing our own laws to that end. That's an active conversation with our legal department in seeing what the prospects are we have here in our municipality.
1: U.S. Ambassador to the U.N. Mike Waltz slammed the remarks as pure political theater. Ontario's Premier Doug Ford pushing back after President Trump blasted Canada for letting wildfires burn out of control, creating heavy smoke in the northern U.S.
2: I find it a shame the administration in the U.S. and Congress people writing these letters and blaming us and so on and so forth. They have a very short memory. We had the water bombers, everyone ready, going over to California. It was last year.
1: Well, the upper Midwest, Great Lakes, Northeast, and parts of New England hit hard. Canada is battling over 900 fires, most burning out of control. President Trump threatening new tariffs on Canada to pay for the damage caused by the smoke. Senator Bernie Sanders rallies with Senate candidate Abdul El-Sayed in Michigan. Senator Sanders questions why El-Sayed's opponent insists on outspending him.
3: This is an election between Abdul and the billionaire class.
1: El-Sayed looking to snag the Democratic nomination from Congresswoman Haley Stevens. The primary set for August 4th. Well, someone shoved an elderly woman onto the subway tracks in Midtown Manhattan. Good Samaritans rushed to her rescue Saturday morning. The NYPD says the unidentified 70-year-old was on the platform. The suspect just pushed her on the tracks and then took off, but was captured by police later. Commuters jumped on those tracks and pulled the woman back on the platform. I'm Roxanne Evans. This is Fox News.
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8: I'm Jeff Eno with the Weather Channel. Mostly clear skies, dropping back to around 74 degrees into the mountains, right at 70. Now for Sunday, it looks like chances for scattered showers and thunderstorms. Still mostly sunny skies, and temperatures go into around 95 with a heat index reading around 104 near Athens.

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1: For thousands of years, people have searched ancient texts looking for hidden wisdom. In the next 2 hours, though, we're taking a little bit different path. What if some of life's biggest questions aren't found in old books, but in our own experiences? Dreams that feel more real than walking life, moments of inspiration that seem to come from somewhere beyond ourselves, encounters that leave us forever changed. Our guest is author, artist, and experiencer Douglas Taylor. He says an extraordinary encounter aboard an extraterrestrial craft set him on a lifelong search to understand consciousness, reincarnation, creativity, and what may lie beyond this physical world. Whether you're a believer, whether you're a skeptic, or simply curious like me, we're glad you're here, and Douglas is here with us. Really nice to meet you, Douglas. Thanks for staying up late with us tonight on Coast.
2: Oh, well, it's great to meet you too, Mike. Rich, I'm sorry.
1: I'll respond to whatever. Mike, Coast. Rich, whatever you got. That's fine. Yeah, maybe I was a Mike in a different life. I might have been a reincarnated Mike.
2: But anyway, Rich, thank you so much for the introduction. And I have a lot of experiences that I think are going to be relative to some really interesting conversation tonight. And I'm more than happy to go over any of these topics.
1: Well, let's dig into as many as we can. Let's get into it, shall we? Let's not waste any more time. So what was your life before your experience? And then let's dig into what your experience was. I'm very curious.
2: Well, when I was growing up, when I was about probably 15, I had a fairly normal childhood. And I started having an interest in Paramahansa Yogananda's teachings and some of the what you'd call the yoga or the Eastern style of understanding life, which, you know, it's for the most part, it's the concept of reincarnation. And so what happened was I began reading a lot of books, and I always felt like I was being guided in a certain direction. It was just like somebody was kind of turning me in certain ways. And so I was reading and reading, and I came on to some of the books of the Robert Monroe, who was having basically out-of-body experiences in his dream states. And he kind of had some methodologies that he was using in order to precipitate those experiences. So that fascinated me. And I started having, what I would do is I'd wake myself up at 3 a.m. so I could be really aware of what was going through my dream states, because they can disappear, you know, into your memory banks real quick. And so as I began to become more and more conscious of what's going on in my mind all the time, I began to have these experiences where I would float up out of my body. I would feel this intense vibration float up out of my body. And I would even turn over and look at my body laying on the bed on various occasions. And I could move through the walls. One time I went out into the street. I lived on Coast Highway in Sunset Beach. And as I was standing in the street and the cars were coming, I was doing an experiment just to see, okay, can I really deal with this? You know, and as the car came closer and closer, I all of a sudden found myself back in my body. So, you know, there's a lot of different elements that when you are out of your body, you still have the same basic...
1: You don't want to get hit by a car.
2: Desire to survive, even though mentally, you know, it's a process that's not really going to happen. You're not really going to get hit. But anyway, so those were the kind of experiences that began showing me that we all are a physical body. We have this physical body, but there's also a vast realm of other dimensions and elements by which we can begin to comprehend a much greater perspective of who we are, not just as a spiritual energy system, but also a traveler or going on our journey through a vast interdimensional universe.
1: And that's a hard one to understand, though, isn't it? That
2: well,
1: we can
2: it's
1: travel.
2: Not really.
1: It isn't?
2: It depends, you know, whether you've experienced it. It's kind of like experience is the greatest teacher. Once you've gotten to the point where you've experienced something, it really gives you some, you know, foundation to begin to build a new concept of what your life truly is. That makes sense?
1: It does. I am following. I'm tracking with you so far. And you're a young man when you're trying to figure, you're figuring out now that there's more to this world than the plane that we see. And you're able to leave your body consciously. You can see colors. You can smell things. I assume you can perceive things. But you know that you've left your dreaming body at this point.
2: Right. I mean, I guess the nuances between a dream and an out-of-body experience and all of the other elements involved, what you went through that day, all the, you know, the subconscious elements that are affecting you, whether it's stress, whether it's some positive thing, you know, those are all involved in there. But there is, and I discovered that there is a very specific methodology by which our consciousness is functioning all the time. And so in the dream states, we're much more open to information that otherwise would be quite shocking to us. You know, we can have experiences that in physical reality would blow our mind, but also experiences that have a vivid effect on us that are even more powerful than our daily waking experience, because we're just kind of repeating the same thought patterns over and over and over again. Whereas when we're in our dream states, things open up and our imagination and our basic openness to consciousness gives us a connection to other fields of energy, you know, and other frequencies. So the way that I began to understand it was, okay, now I'm learning that I'm not simply this physical body, that I exist beyond this physical body, but what the heck is it? And how do I begin to develop it? So what I'm really talking about is the evolution of our consciousness into higher spiritual levels of understanding, which is just simply changing the basic frequency of our consciousness through understanding our connection to this larger field of intelligence, which is, you could call it infinite intelligence. And then, you know, beginning to learn the lessons that are necessary to add that to the knowledge that we've gained and give ourselves another step up. And what I found is that once I began to really understand and realize that this physical body, and when it, you know, goes back into the earth, when it quits breathing and does its little decomposition thing, that's not the end of anything. That's just kind of the beginning. That's the doorway going into the other side. And I begun to have, you know, memories. They're kind of just a little bit vague sometimes. Sometimes they're very, very powerful and very distinct. But what is happening on those other dimensions? They're just right here. And they exist within the dimension we're in right now. They all exist together.
1: Is it like the more you go into this, let's call it like a library of books you've never read before? Is it the more you read, the more books that you have access to? Is it like a muscle that you work out?
2: I think it's kind of a evolution of gaining the information that some books, like when I was first starting out, this is quite a few years ago, the Seth books were something that I was pretty fascinated by. I don't even know if you're familiar with those. Mm-hmm.
1: Yeah, I've seen some of the videos.
2: Yeah, so those go back quite a ways. Now, the thing that about those that didn't make a lot of sense to me, even though I enjoyed the philosophical aspects of the fact that she was able to basically let her consciousness be taken over by this other entity, was the fact that she'd be sitting there smoking a cigarette and drinking a beer while she's doing this, you know? So to me, that, you know, it is what it is. I mean, I've drank lots of beer and I've smoked cigarettes.
1: That's why they call them spirits.
2: So anyway, what I began to understand is that we're all basically transceivers. I mean, that seems like a big word, but everybody.
1: Oop, did we lose you? Okay, let's do this. Let's try to reestablish Douglas back on the line. And we will take a quick break and come right back with Douglas Taylor on Coast to Coast AM.
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1: Welcome back to Coast AM. I'm your host, Rich Ibarra. Our guest is Douglas Taylor, and we're trying to reestablish communication with him. I think we got him right now. Douglas, are you back? Are you live?
2: Yeah, I think my pad just shut itself down. I have no idea why. It's
1: welcome
2: one
1: back.
2: Of those things.
1: Well,
2: thank you.
1: Last we were talking, about the...
2: Sorry, Mike, about that.
1: That's okay. It's Rich, by the way. But, you know, if you want to call me Mike, you can call me Mike. That's fine. So I want to talk about these dreams that we have, these visions we have. How do we know which ones to pay attention to that have truth to them or a message? I feel like maybe being out of body is one thing, but which dreams should we take as more than nonsense? How do we know?
2: Well, I think that, you know, one of the most important things for me when I was first getting more educated as to how the consciousness works and how to be able to evolve spiritually in your consciousness, it was very much a factor of just beginning to follow my intuition. You know, it's like nobody can really tell you how to do it. There's definitely teachings that are incredible that are out there that, you know, I'll more than happy to give some of the information about some of the books that I think are the most powerful that you can find. But, you know, like I was saying before, we're all transceivers, and there's this vast transmitter that's radiating all this information and we're picking it up. And it's all these little waveforms of consciousness, whether it's, you know, through sight, through sound, through taste, through touch, but they're all related to the atomic dimension. And so if you're stuck in the perspective that that's the only dimension that exists, or if you haven't had an experience to validate to you that something exists beyond that, then you're going to have a little bit of a difficult time until you can bridge that gap and realize that, no, you're not just this physical body, that you are going to continue on forever, that there is this spiritual aspect to life, and that spiritual evolution is the most important thing that there is. Now, it's different for different people, obviously, because some people are evolving on a certain level that has basically been on a more progressive path, so to speak. Some people are learning the lessons that they have to learn through going through many, many, many different, what you could call difficult experiences, because death to somebody who is totally identifying with a physical body is a pretty, you know, horrific and very fearful experience. But it really doesn't need to be. And if you can relate to it in a way that makes it natural, which it obviously is, because everybody dies, then you can begin to not have that fear that pulls you away from the comprehension and understanding of this, that many of the teachers throughout the centuries have been basically trying to teach, you know, whether it's Jesus, Krishna, you could go on and on with all the different teachers. Swedenborg had some incredible stuff. You know, Nikola Tesla. I mean, we could go on and on with all of the different teachers throughout history who had a little higher spiritual awareness and who brought that back into this dimension to try to help the people in this world to understand that they could do it too. They weren't anything special. They just had developed that understanding so that it was something that they could utilize.
1: Well, so when I pick up your story, you have an encounter or a communication where you are in South America, yeah, and you get pulled aboard a starship. What?
2: It's actually in Puerto Rico.
1: Puerto Rico, okay.
2: And I'm sorry, go ahead.
1: No, you go ahead.
2: Okay, so I'd been surfing all my life, and so I was 25. I was going to Puerto Rico, you know, I worked as a carpenter, so I would work, and once I saved up like $8,000 or $9,000, it was just like, okay, man, I'm rich now. I'm going to take off for 3 months and go on a surfing trip and go enjoy myself, me and a couple of friends. And so we did that to Puerto Rico, but at the same time, I was reading a lot of, you know, esoterical books that, you know, were keeping my mind open. And when I got into that trajectory of Puerto Rico, which is a very powerful place in a lot of ways, I had some just mind-boggling experiences. But when I did finally travel to that destination, and suddenly I'm surfing in warm water and there's a beautiful atmosphere and having, you know, the best time I'd ever had surfing, basically, it put me in such a positive mood that I think it's very, very important when you're on the spiritual path to be able to maintain that positive attitude. You know, it's like that in essence keeps you moving through the difficulties, the frustrations, sometimes the angers that can really hold you back and pull you back, cause you to do something really foolish, you know, that sets you back or get you thrown in jail or all kinds of crazy stuff. So anyway, I'm over there and I'm in this most positive mood I could possibly be in. And me and a friend rented a little place right up above the ocean where we could just walk to the different surf spots. And one night I was in this, you know, I had been having these out of body experiences. And I had become familiar with the feeling that I would have when I would project out of my body. And it was this real intense vibrational sound that wasn't really so much a sound, but it was my entire body. I've since come to learn that that's the psychic anatomy that everyone has, which is basically created from all of the various experiences, all the waveform energies that are recreating the physical body. And I'm getting ahead of the story here. So anyway, I felt that experience where I was being basically just projected out of my body. I was feeling that intense vibration. And then all of a sudden I was standing in front of these seven beings inside this, what I assumed was some sort of starship. And like we were talking about, you know, vivid dreams are something that you can usually figure that there's something special going on if it's a really intense, vivid dream. And that's what this was. It wasn't even like a dream at all. It was like more powerful in the sense of a reality was happening than my normal reality running around on the planet. So these beings kind of were looking at me. They looked like humans. You know, in fact, they were basically blonde. I guess you would call them the Nordics. You know, people have different opinions about what's what. But that's basically what they look like. And there was three males and four females, I think. Anyway, so I'm standing there and I'm more excited because there's light radiating from everywhere. It's just this incredible, incredible engulfment of this warmth, this spiritual brotherhood, this love, this intense, beautiful feeling.
1: Oh, that's
2: feeling.
1: The surfer in you being open to feel that. Well, let's take a quick break. And when we come back, I want to hear what happened to you aboard that starship once we feel the light and see that there are beings in front of you. When we come back with Douglas Taylor on Coast to Coast AM.

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2: I'm Jeff Eno with the Weather Channel. Mostly clear skies, dropping back to around 74 degrees into the mountains, right at 70. Now for Sunday, it looks like chances for scattered showers and thunderstorms. Still mostly sunny skies, and temperatures go into around 95 with a heat index reading around 104 near Athens.
3: I'm Deborah Valentine. An Iranian drone and missile attack on a base in Jordan leaves two U.S. troops dead, one missing, and four hurt. Fox's Alex Hogan reports on reaction from President Trump.
4: News Nation now reporting that President Trump has responded to them, giving them this statement, quote, "It is a very sad thing, and also we hate to see it happen. It is in service to our country."
3: CENTCOM says an eight straight night of retaliatory strikes on Iran has concluded. The effects of wildfires burning in Canada and Minnesota are lingering across the upper Midwest, Great Lakes, Northeast, and parts of New England. Ontario's Premier Doug Ford says a wildfire in Minnesota has crossed the Canadian border.
5: They have their hands full. The fire, I think it's the second largest, if not the largest now, jumped from Minnesota over to Ontario.
3: President Trump has threatened to impose new tariffs on Canada in response to the wildfires. 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
0: 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Sean Hannity at 3. 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
1: Douglas Taylor is our guest, and I'm hoping he's appreciating the music we picked out for him. He was surfing in Puerto Rico. No better surf music than the Beach Boys. You can fight me on that. And he finds himself aboard a starship with extraterrestrials. And he says there's five of them. Two men, three women that looks Nordic. And that is where we went to commercials. So take it away, Douglas. I hope you like that song we picked for you there.
2: That actually just totally inspired me. That is such beautiful music.
1: It sure is, isn't it?
2: I mean, I like a lot of different kinds of music, but yeah, the Beach Boys are one of that particular song is just beautiful, inspirational. Okay, so I'm going to call you Rich now because Mike is getting old. So Rich, Fair enough. I found myself standing there. I just materialized inside the ship, but it was so vivid.
1: What's it look like?
2: Talk about lucid dreams. Well, it was like the inside. I actually did a painting that I sent you an email of.
1: So, I'm looking at actually your paintings right now, which are beautiful.
2: Yeah. The one with the seven beings standing in front of, there's like a big giant lighted up post going through the middle of the ship. And so anyway, when I appeared inside the ship, the person in the white suit, he began telepathically communicating with me, which I hadn't ever experienced, which made it very, very fascinating to me. And the fact that the light was just glowing from everywhere, from them specifically, and from everywhere in the ship, it was just glowing. So I was just, to me, I was raised up to a more positive state of consciousness than I'd ever experienced, just because it was such a fascinating thing. And it seemed to have been bringing back certain almost memories that I had and of being in that state of consciousness, just way, way more positive, very, very peaceful and very, very the activity and the animation of your mind and consciousness is just like,
1: could you see the colors?
2: Mile a minute. Oh yeah. It was really unique and beautiful. And the most interesting part of it was when the individual communicated with me, the captain in the white suit, he basically, I said, hey, can I go with you guys, and because I just felt so good in that ship. I didn't, it's even better than surfing. But obviously he goes, well, no, you're not ready, or that's the impression I got. But then as he said that and he let me know, and I began to see that, these people were in a completely different realm of consciousness than I was. They were in a realm of what you would call self-mastery. They were just really, really radiating this beautiful, beautiful energy. And so I started to kind of like feel like, oh my God, I'm like some kind of caveman or something compared to these individuals. And so I started actually feeling a little down, and I started kind of dropping my consciousness because I realized I wasn't like these people. And at that point, he motioned over to the lady that was standing next to him. And if it's in the painting, it's on the right side. You can see the woman. And she just like looked at me, didn't say anything, just beamed me. And I couldn't see anything coming out of her eyes, but it was like these just intense laser beam of consciousness of the most positive healing energies that I had experienced up till that point in time. And I immediately was uplifted again to that point where I felt just completely topping out and my ability to be in a positive state of mind. And then I really got into it. Can I go with you? Can I go with you? And it was like, no, you're not ready to go with me. And I understand a lot more about this whole experience now. This was like 50 years ago, 45 years ago. But since that time, I've had a lot of other experiences that have helped me to understand, comprehend who they were and how, even more importantly, we can also develop ourselves evolutionary-wise, not Darwinian evolution, but actual a spiritual evolution, to where as we go through these processes of, you know, the learning through one lifetime and go over into spirit, we can gain more knowledge in that spirit realm, and then we come back and try to work out more of the negative aspects of our own personality that help us to relieve ourselves of a lot of the weight, a lot of the negative waveforms, which I haven't really got into the psychic anatomy yet, but it's a really important part of the whole process of what I've learned, not just from this experience, but this experience was sort of a information subject matter that made more sense to me. Did that make sense? It began to really make sense to me as I began to educate myself and learn more about how the consciousness works, how these people were able to function on that much, much higher level.
1: Well, it makes sense to me. You start sort of as a younger man noticing that there's something more than the sum of its parts, and you open yourself to learning about that. I wonder if that's kind of like why you got access to the beings, because you were a guy who was ready for a next step. So let's do that when we come back. Let's break it down a little bit, the knowledge that you've gleaned over the years, so that we can share it. Maybe we all evolve together. Let's do that when we come back with Douglas Taylor, when we come back on Coast to Coast AM.
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1: Welcome back to Coast AM. I'm your host, Richard Barra. Our guest, Douglas Taylor, is talking about his experience aboard a starship many years ago. I'm looking at this picture that you emailed me, Douglas, and I know this was a long time ago, but I can't help but think that the aliens look like members of the band ABBA to me. Do you see that?
2: Well, they all look like they've been surfing. So, you know, maybe that was my take on the whole situation.
1: Lots of feathered bangs.
2: Yeah, they're very Nordic looking. But I mean, that was just the way that I picked up on it. They may have had a different appearance if somebody else had been in that position. You know, because I think we can, in our dream states, or basically when we move out of our body, it's all mind, you know, it's the mind, what the mind thinks and where it goes, it immediately you know, manifest that information. That's why
1: a lot of people, like the end of Contact, like that movie with Jodie Foster, where it's like she sees her dad, or like, that's because that's what your brain, your mind can handle. So other than you're not ready, what was the message that you were there to receive? Why did you get, did you invite yourself aboard that craft, or did they suck you up in it?
2: I can't say for certain why I was taken aboard the craft at that time, although I've had, you know, countless experiences since then that have added to that level of comprehension and understanding to give me the tools to be able to understand how to develop my consciousness into that higher level, which that whole experience basically comes down to the fact that, as I was trying to say before, I know it sounds a little, you know, it's kind of a standard concept nowadays about frequency, but it's just like a radio. You know, we're all transceivers and we both transmit and receive information, but it's the level. What channel are we tuning our mind into? So at that time, I was tuning my mind into a very, very positive state. And that's not the state I am in all the time, obviously. In fact, later on in that experience over in Puerto Rico, I had some really negative experiences. I tried to run and I had been drinking too much rum, you know, so it goes to show that we have these negative aspects within us that can really pull us away from what is, we know, the positive direction that we should be going in, but we got to have the, you know, we got to go through those hard experiences. So that's basically the main lesson, is that we can tune in to these more positive states, that it's only through a more positive attitude about life and not, you know, looking to react at every single situation that causes us to feel angry or whatever. So that was the main part of it. But I'm not the only one who is talking about this. I mean, the past lives, dreams, and visions. Throughout history, there have been so many people, you know, have understood the power of dreams. Like, just a couple off the top of my head is like Nikola Tesla. You know, he had all kinds of dreams and experiences and hypnagogic state that he talked about, and where he would say for him, he could develop these incredible new electronic devices and inventions within his mind without having to go through the experimentation. Edison was a little different. He would take little naps from time to time, and he would get the information he needed in order to complete some specific invention or some project.
1: Sure. Steve Jobs talked about that too.
2: Yeah, so it's like, that's not an unusual thing. That's very, very standard knowledge for most people. So, you know, Tesla's genius was fueled by intense dreamlike visions. And, you know, from his childhood, he had hallucinatory flashes of light that he could construct this AC induction motor. And, you know, eventually he was able to put that together, and it basically gave us the age we have today of being able to transmit, you know, electricity over large distances, because you don't need the massive wiring that's needed for a direct current. But anyway, so that's I think one of the elements that I need to put up front here, is that there are so many people more knowledgeable, more intelligent than me, that have had and have proven the fact that when we do leave our bodies in sleep, we're able to pick up information from those individuals who we're working with from the other spiritual side, and are helping to inspire us to carry out the projects that we set up. But it's not like they're giving us the information. It's always a process where you have to be learning. You have to be, you know, putting yourself to the absolute limit of your knowledge to try to bring in new information. So it's a struggle, but it's kind of like the plant that breaks up through the soil moving towards the sun, and it has to go through this struggle, and then eventually it blooms into this beautiful flower, you know. And so it's a part of the whole process is the struggle, and the struggle is the learning. And as you get more and more evolved, like those individuals who I saw on that ship, their struggle was totally different now because they had gone through all of this. They didn't even, you know, as far as I'm concerned, they had developed to a level to where they were living in a state of consciousness that we would call, you know, mastery, where it would be like, you know, some of the geniuses that we see on our planet, like Tesla and Einstein, and we got into that. But, you know,
1: let me ask you this, as we're talking and as I've researched you, I know that you say you have to kind of get yourself in a little bit of a state of mind of, I want to say like open creativity, but like with a little bit of an open, honest heart too. So I can't fight this thing that I'm feeling when you're talking about these beings. And the thing is that I wonder if they're not from another planet, but are they from maybe Atlantis? Is there a tie into that?
2: There's definitely no specific, information that I could relate about who they were, who they are. The only thing that I can kind of, I have a feeling that I had known them before, and it very likely would have been in the time of Atlantis, because that's when there was this type of communication with other higher spiritual planetary systems that were still physical. And that these beings were coming into Atlantis to try to, again, spiritualize the individuals who still needed that teaching and that information in order to be able to function in a more positive way. So, you know, I don't have any specific details about who, where, when, and why, but I believe that, you know, you kind of picked on something there that's been in my mind about it, is that I think I had a similar experience in a life when I was living in Atlantis, and that's kind of what happens, is these things repeat themselves. And obviously, you know, the whole process of reincarnation, people talk about karma. So you're repeating the mistakes you made because that's in your psychic. And so those waveform energies are distorted. So you come back to try to
1: right those wrongs, I assume, right? I think we lost him again. Let's try to get him back. In the meantime, let's go to the wild card line and let's say hello to Joe in Monterey, California. Joe, welcome to Coast AM.
6: Well, thank you, Rick. I know about this field. I know a lot about paranormal and astral projection, and there's higher forms of travel, mental travel and soul travel, much higher than the astral. I was reading a lot about the occult and traveling out of the body, and people don't understand that when you start to travel out of the body, your frequency, your vibration is like a flare going into the astral plane. You light up, and they know you're leaving the body. And unfortunately, it's a low vibration on the astral plane. It's higher than the physical world, but there's a lot of what they call denizens, bad entities on the low astral, and they will direct people and give them and send them into wrong places, or they will start to cultivate or groom them towards the dark side. Now, I don't know how many years that you've meditated. You need to get a stronger spiritual grounding, a foundation, many years, 10 years at least, so that you are more aware before you go into their domain. And their domain, there's too much negativity there, too much dark side. And a lot of the New Age people think, it's love and light, it's love and light. No, reincarnation is a trap by the dark side. We're not here to just learn. We're here to escape this universe, this physical universe. I don't mean die, but evolve beyond the traps of life to find solutions, not just in the physical, but in the other worlds. I would like to suggest, Douglas, that you find a really good mentor that knows the ins and outs and, how do I put it, been through so much horrible stuff that they came up with solutions and ways of getting through this. And acquaint yourself with angels, real angels on the other worlds, and see if they can travel with you to keep you out of trouble.
1: You need a spiritual guide, if you will. All right. Hey, thank you, Joseph. Douglas is back. We got disconnected, but he is back. We're going to take a quick break, and we're going to come back with your calls with Douglas Taylor and all his experiences. And when we come back, Douglas, I'm going to ask you about psychic anatomy, because we talked about that. You hinted on it, but we haven't gotten to it yet. 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
5: A State Department warning. I'm Deborah Valentine, Fox News. U.S. Central Command says an eighth night of retaliatory strikes on Iran have concluded. The strikes follow Iran's drone and missile attack on a military base in Jordan, which killed two U.S. troops, injured four, with one soldier remaining missing. Fox's Lucas Tomlinson says U.S. State Department has issued a new warning following the escalation.
6: The State Department has just issued a brand new worldwide caution, urging Americans to think twice about any travel to the Middle East. Due to heightened tensions in the Middle East, the security environment remains complex with the potential for unseen escalation. And that's exactly what we saw in neighboring Jordan when Iran fired multiple intermediate range ballistic missiles that made it through U.S. air defense systems, hit a base in Jordan with dozens of U.S. Air Force personnel at the base.
5: The total number of Americans killed in the region since the conflict began now stands at 16. The State Department issuing a warning to Americans following Iran's deadly escalation of the conflict in which those two U.S. service members were killed. Americans worldwide, especially those in the Middle East, are urged to exercise increased caution. Americans abroad are advised to follow the guidance and security alerts issued by the nearest U.S. embassy or consulate. New York City Mayor Zohran Mamdani, in an interview with the New York Times, suggesting he's toying with the idea of arresting Israeli Prime Minister Benjamin Netanyahu during his upcoming visit to the U.N., citing war crimes in Gaza.
7: We're not talking about a personal assessment of Benjamin Netanyahu. We're talking about the International Criminal Court and the fact that they have a warrant out for this prime minister's arrest.
5: U.S. Ambassador to the U.N. Michael Waltz says the mayor's statements are political theater. 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
5: Candidate filing for the late Senator Lindsey Graham's South Carolina seat officially opens this week. Here's Fox's Jeff Manasso.
10: Candidate filing begins Tuesday, ahead of a special Republican primary August 11th to replace Lindsey Graham, whose sister Darlene Graham was appointed to fill the rest of her brother's term through January.
11: Lindsey has always been there for me, and now I will be there for him.
10: She's reportedly considering a run for the permanent seat, facing a crowded field of potential contenders, including South Carolina Lieutenant Governor Pamela Yvette and Reps Russell Fry, Nancy Mace, and Ralph Norman. Lindsey Graham, who held the Senate seat since 2003, died on July 11th from an aortic tear. Jeff Manasso, Fox News.
5: Well, Texas is beginning the long road to recovery after deadly flash flooding tore through central and southern parts of the Lone Star State. Fox Weather's Brandi Campbell is in San Antonio with the latest.
12: Several

0: cities, including Uvalde, Texas, received over 2 feet of rain in just a few days. Catastrophic flooding began as rivers, creeks, and streams began rising, flooding roads, sending water into homes and businesses. Local leaders have expressed they were grateful for early warnings, saying those saved lives. In Uvalde, the Texas game wardens rescuing a flood victim by helicopter. Texas Governor Greg Abbott says the state rescued more than 270 people, but hundreds more were saved by local first responders.
1: Two people were killed after being swept away by floodwaters last week. Well, the flooding also caused a bridge to collapse in Uvalde County. Rescue efforts continue in Chongyang, China, after Friday's landslide killed at least 8 people and left 34 others missing. At least 10 residential buildings were buried in the rock and soil landslide. I'm Deborah Valentine. This is Fox News.
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7: I'm Jeff Eno with the Weather Channel. Mostly clear skies, dropping back to around 74 degrees into the mountains. Right at 70. Now for Sunday, it looks like chances for scattered showers and thunderstorms. Still mostly sunny skies, and temperatures go into around 95 with a heat index reading around 104 near Athens.

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1: Extreme, stop the world, I want to get off. Well, Douglas Taylor did get off the world and went on a spaceship, so he wins in this category. I really love that song. I'm glad we played that tonight. Also, if you want to jump and send me a note on Facebook or Instagram, I do have them both open. I can see those, and you can just send me a note there at Rich Barra. And Douglas has been a speaker, an artist, a woodworker, a surfer, a contactee who has been aboard a ship outside of Puerto Rico and said that they communicated telepathically to him. And we're talking a little bit about that right now. Douglas, I assume we got you now on a phone and off the buggy Zoom, right?
2: The pad, I needed to make it so that it, you know, it's typical technology. I needed to go in and make it so it stayed on instead of turning itself off. Anyway, I'm on the phone now.
1: Sound loud and clear.
2: I wanted to respond to that last little bit of information that individual was talking. It wasn't really a question. He was just relating his own, you know, experiences or his own impression of how spiritual development works. And there definitely is a vast amount. I mean, look at the world we live in. It is so negatively biased. There's so many horrendous things that are going on. And those things that are happening in the physical, the wars and the killing, the incredible amount of destruction that we have put on each other builds up these horrible negative influences, which are basically obsessions that live in this other dimension. Or they're people who didn't have any desire to progress themselves, so they're stuck in those lower dimensions. And I had a whole bunch of them, and I still do, attached to me. So it's not all rainbows and fairy tales and, you know, the unicorn type mentality. It's the most difficult thing you will ever do. And it has nothing to do. You don't have to meditate. If that works for you, that's fine. What you have to do is learn how the principles of consciousness actually work as a mind being a transceiving device that is receiving the information that you are picking up. And it's also sending. And so as you send that information, it has the harmonic relationship, just like any kind of sine wave, sine waves that are similar, which would be hatred, anger. Those start collecting together because they're pulled to each other through the process of frequency relationships. So they're related to each other. And so it's such a complex process of understanding, like we're going to get into the psychic anatomy, that everyone has these different obsessional frequencies attached to them. And that could sound horribly scary, but you're not aware of it until you really start developing yourself spiritually a little bit more. And then as you become more sensitive in your physical body is actually beginning to evolve into a higher frequency because your psychic body is creating your physical body. And so as that frequency is stepped up a little bit, that means everything in the physical dimension, the mentality of who you were before you began to have the step up, hits you even harder. So I'm definitely not trying to make it sound like there is not a lot of hard and, you know, very, very truthful work that you have to do about yourself by looking at and being perfectly honest with yourself about who you are and what your ego has developed, because the ego is really just your identity of who you believe you are. So if you believe you are this physical individual walking around on the planet and that's your concept, well, that's a very limited, primitive concept and idea. Whereas if you can transcend beyond that particular concept, then you're able to tap into these teachers and these helpers in these other spiritual worlds. And what he was talking about, these angels, we call them angels, but they're just individuals who evolved into these higher spiritual worlds and no longer need to even come into physical bodies because they've learned the lessons and they've been able to.
1: Oh, so they won't reincarnate then. They've already achieved their goal.
2: To actually live in those higher dimensions where everything is on a higher frequency. And so it's all mental. Everybody's recreating the very environment and the cities and the buildings with their mind, and it's made out of this beautiful crystalline substance. And so the psychic body itself is where all of this information is stored as these various experiences. So each experience we have, like we were talking about, whether it comes in through, you know, your vision, through the various frequencies that come in through vision, through your audio, through sound, through touch, taste, all the different ways that we pick up the information. It depends on now what do we do with that information. Do we just react to it? You know, if somebody is driving down the street and they cut you off, you know, is it like, oh, let's get out and let's punch each other out? You know, I mean, that's pretty standard on this planet. And even the kind of warring that goes on where we're blowing each other up with bombs and just going, oh, that was a, you know, thinking it's a video game. These things are serious. And so that's the basic concept behind the psychic body, that all of the elements that you are involved in are recreating the actual waveform energies within that psychic body. And so if you were stabbed, I've been a pirate in many lifetimes. That's why I had such a rapport with the ocean. So I've seen things about myself that were horrific. You know, I saw myself in a dream actually cut somebody's throat. And as horrible as that sounds, it wasn't really the act of doing it that blew my mind. It was in a dream, but it was so real. I snuck up on the ship. There was a guard there. I went up and I sliced his throat. But it was the frequency of when I actually did that act, which is completely in opposition to the positive progressive development that this infinite intelligent spiritual force works through and with. So you're in opposition to it now. And so it recreates that negative waveform within your psychic body. But you can heal yourself with that. And that's what I am trying to portray by going back, understanding where that came from, and you can actually begin to get the help intuitively from these spiritual teachers, and they help you to see this by popping it into your dreams, you know, and allowing you to see what you've done.
1: Well, that's pretty powerful.
2: I'm not the one who has instigated the concept of the psychic body, which people have called the soul. It comes from this vast, vast intelligent being who came to this planet, left in 1960, called Ernest L. Norman, and he set up the Unarius Academy of Science. So those are the teachings, and there's over 300 volumes of books. So out of all the books I ever read throughout all my life, when I found these, that was it. I knew that there's nothing I was going to find that had a more specific and really just, you know, what would you call it? It's just so vivid and true when you read it that you just absolutely are lifted up. So in other words, the perfected minds that had channeled the information into those books, when you read it, you actually are transcended out of your body. I mean, I experienced this for so many years, and that is the process. As you become a little bit more sensitive and your frequency goes up, then you start to try to be more creative. So when I came back from the trip, we're kind of skipping around, when I was taken aboard the ship in the Caribbean, I actually had never painted, never been involved in any creativity, but I suddenly felt the desire when I came back to start drawing and painting. And from that point on, when I would do that, I would feel that same uplifting, positive energy that I felt was when I was in the ship. And so it was like, it almost felt like I was doing something that was illegal because it was such a fantastic feeling.
1: No, your paintings are really remarkable, too. The colors are almost things you almost don't really see anywhere else. Okay, let's take a quick break, and then people want to talk to you. We got to get to some calls here. Back with Douglas Taylor when we come back on Coast to Coast AM.
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1: Welcome back to Coast AM. I'm your host, Rich Barra, our guest, Douglas Taylor. You on the phones. Let's go to the wildcard line. Let's talk to Adam in... I can't even see where you're from. Well, Adam, you're on the Coast to Coast AM. Welcome.
7: Hey, Rich, from Pascagoula, Mississippi.
1: Right on.
7: Yeah, what's up, man? My question for Douglas is, did you travel physically to the starship through abduction beam, or did you astral travel?
2: No, I did not go physically on the starship. I mean, that would be an incredible thing. That would be, if you had valid proof of it, it would change the entire perspective of the way that the world is going through the disclosure situation right now. But, you know, there's some people that have. But for the most part, to try to put it into some sort of perspective, you have to be in a more kind of in a heightened state, which would be in your astral state. In other words, if I was to walk into that ship in my physical body, because of the frequency of the ship, I mean, they could change it so I could still walk into it. But my body would kind of be in opposition to it because it's on such a low frequency compared to the frequency that was in the ship. So So that's one of the reasons why a lot of these experiences that we have that seem so transformative happen in our dream states. Because physically, you know, if one of these super advanced, intelligent light beings was to suddenly just appear inside a room full of people, everybody would, it wouldn't do them any good. It would just more than likely shock the heck out of them. And that's kind of true with the UFO phenomenon, too, that there's still so many people that are so fearful that it's some kind of demonic thing. I think one of the vice presidents says he thinks they're demons. So
1: yeah, I heard that interview.
2: I did not go aboard physically, but, you know, people put a lot of emphasis on the concept of the material world. And if you break everything down into its substructures, the atomic actual molecules of cells, you know, our body is recreating 1.5 million cells every minute. So we actually go through, you know, in a lifetime, we go through 7 complete bodies are rebuilt through the evolutionary process. So there's a lot that I think the main thing that in my mind that science and a lot of the different areas of research are getting into but haven't really found something to grasp onto yet because they haven't found a way to really validate it and prove it, is that we live in an interdimensional state. So the universe itself is infinite. So we live in a universal, interdimensional, infinite state of consciousness, and we're just like this little grain of sand in this sea of infinity. And so, you know, we just have to kind of go by what we are gaining in our own particular elements of what we're attempting to do. So we came back here into this physical body to make progress, to gain information, to release ourselves, to heal ourselves of a lot of the negative situations that we were involved in. Like, I was a warrior in a lot of past lives, too. It was horrible, you know, what I've seen and what I experienced. And I've had to recognize that and see it. But like I was saying before, you keep kind of trying to preach to people. But the Unarius Academy of Science, which is unarius.org, has given me a library of books and information that I could obviously never begin to come close to describing in a 2-hour interview. And it wouldn't even be necessary for me to do it because it would be, it's only what each person could get out of it. Some people, they won't relate to it, of course. And those people that do, they'll feel that connection with it. You know, they'll feel that because when I went into the library and I found, after looking through every book I thought I found on spiritual development, and finally I just felt, it was like somebody just kind of turned me in this one direction when I was in the Huntington Beach Library, and I walked over and I picked up the Voice of Venus book, which was one of the Inaris Academy books, basically channeled by Ernest L. Norman. And I started reading that, and it was like I was just transcended out of my consciousness for months. But then it came around that everybody has a higher self, the positive side, they're good angels, and they have a lower self, they're bad angels. And so it's a matter of learning how to balance those processes so that you're making yourself into a more purified frequency so that you can actually function in those worlds where everybody else is in that higher state. And so if you were to go there and didn't have the same frequency relationship, you wouldn't be able to even fit in there. You know, so the physical world we're in here is kind of like a prison of where all of the degenerates are gone, you know, put in order to begin to develop and progress themselves. Because there's been a lot of repetition, if you look through history, of all these wars. And for the most part, it's been a lot of the same people just kind of repeating the past. And this, the Inarius Academy of Science and the books and the teachings, it helps you to learn how to heal yourself and reduce the amount of the negative poles that are on you that can pull you into some negative state that you get stuck in. You know, you're stuck in the mud.
1: How many dimensions are there?
2: I wouldn't be the guy to ask that because, to me, they're an infinite number. And when you start talking about infinite, it's impossible to comprehend. But, excuse me. So that's something that if there's an infinite number of dimensions, then there's a never-ending pathway of progression and spiritual development that has no ending. And if it had an ending, somebody would get there and they would end, and then all of a sudden there would be nothing more for them to do. And so all of the spiritual development that they went to get to that point and all the knowledge they gained would be all be for nothing, because all of a sudden they're supposedly all-knowing. So you never get there. There's always more to learn. There's always more to know. Nobody, even if you're like a Jesus, somebody who's so advanced, he, you know, speaks through some of these books and talks about there are more, much more advanced dimensions and individuals living in states of consciousness where they're literally recreating the universes, the physical dimensions, but it's all based on this sense of compassion and love where they are entirely selfless. The only reason for existence is to be helpful and selfless and to be able to help other individuals develop their, and it might be somebody on a much higher level that they're working with, and then we have the individuals on our level in these higher dimensions that are working with us, helping us to develop and be able to eventually evolve into that higher positive state.
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11: I'm Jeff Eno with the Weather Channel. Mostly clear skies, dropping back to around 74 degrees into the mountains, right at 70. Now for Sunday, it looks like chances for scattered showers and thunderstorms. Still mostly sunny skies, and temperatures go into around 95 with a heat index reading around 104 near Athens.
12: News, I'm Roxanne Evans. Two American troops are dead. One remains missing in an attack on a U.S. base in Jordan. The State Department issuing a security alert.
13: The Pentagon says 13 U.S. troops, 10 soldiers, and 3 sailors have been wounded in action this week at various bases in the Middle East, likely from Iran's continued attacks in Bahrain, Kuwait, and Jordan, and particularly a large attack on that base in Jordan, housing hundreds of U.S. troops and fighter jets.
12: Fox's Lucas Tomlinson. The U.S. dealing with smoke from Canadian wildfires. U.S. politicians blaming the North. Ontario Premier Doug Ford says the finger pointing needs to stop.
14: They have a very short memory. We had the water bombers, everyone ready, going over to California. It was last year.
12: Canada battling over 900 fires. 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
1: Douglas Taylor is our guest tonight. His website linked up at Coast to Coast AM. And your calls right now, we only have a final half hour left. And I know everybody's hopping to talk to Douglas here. Let's see if we can get that done. Go west of the Rockies. Let's go to Washington State and talk to Linda. Linda, welcome to Coast AM.
2: Thank you, Rich, for taking my call. I wanted to ask Douglas if he ever had the experience of electric kind of squiggly kind of, it's hard to explain, around his peripheral vision, coming into his front vision, kind of like an electricity or squiggly things. And also, I wanted to ask if if you could be in two different places at the same time.
1: That's a
2: like
1: good question.
2: I could be up in an airplane flying around, but yet I'm walking around in a house down here. Is there something about timelines that he knows of?
3: Oh, that's a great question. And Rich, sometimes known as Mike, I just like to say I really appreciate your positive attitude and being so positive about bringing in these great people who have these questions, because I know
1: the Coast listeners are the best.
3: We're all just trying to make progress with our lives. And I can't say about the peripheral vision so much as, you know, I've had a lot of experiences that as I'm getting older, are showing me that my body is changing. I'm 72 now.
1: Do you still surf?
3: But what I can definitely talk about is the fact that the second part of her question is that, what was the second part of her question?
1: Oh, she was talking about being in two places at the same time, walking on the ground or being up in the plane. Is there a time?
3: Yeah, I missed that time frame. Absolutely. I mean, time itself is something that doesn't have a linear aspect to it in the spiritual dimensions. In other words, in this world, we have a beginning and an ending, you know, whether it's life being born and dying. But in reality, there is a cyclic movement that's taken place. So everything's moving in these cycles. So if you had the advancement and the knowledge, you could be in 100 places at a different time. I mean,
1: well, that's hard to wrap your brain around.
3: I'm sorry?
1: That's really hard to wrap your brain around.
3: Well, imagine if you were capable of projecting your consciousness because of the development that you have. And I talk about these things like, okay, well, what the hell do you mean? But the consciousness that you have is so vast and takes up such a vast amount of intelligence that it's not limited by the time and space concepts that we are in this reality. And so you can be communicating with thousands of people. Like the teacher that I was learning from at the Inaris Academy, Uriel, she healed so many people and at the same time and was not limited by the time factor. So but obviously I am, and I think that that's a development that comes after many, many incarnations and developmental cycles of reincarnation, to where, you know, you understand the processes. So there's no magic. There's no things that are beyond our comprehension. You know, it's just like 150 years ago, if people would have saw the type of technology we had today, they'd say, oh, that's magic, you know, and they wouldn't be able to comprehend how it functions or how it works.
1: But you would have been burned as a witch with an iPhone.
3: Yeah, you would have been burned as a witch. And as we now understand it and have developed it, the next step is carrying it into the next level, which is the fact that there are many different dimensions, and science hasn't quite got there yet. I mean, they broke it down into the quantum aspects, and that leads to a lot of relative concepts related to other dimensions, but not dimensions that exist. Just like when you're in a dream at night and you're functioning, you're talking to people, you're doing everything, you know, that's there. Okay, now many psychiatrists will say, well, that's just your brain, you know, regurgitating the things that happen to you during the day or whatever. And in some cases, that's true. But in other cases, there's information coming in that is guidance because you're open to it, because your consciousness is open and positive, that is going to help you gain that next step. Like with Einstein being able to come up with the concepts that he was able to come up with, that nobody had really been able to wrap their head around, and still can't to some degree. But, you know, the whole concept of science and the evolution of where that aspect of it is going, in my mind, the only real holdup right now is breaking through and understanding these other dimensions exist. But it's hard to get there if all you believe in is this physical material.
1: Is the right
3: world.
1: Now. Right. Exactly. Makes sense to me. Well, we have lots of people who want to talk to you, so let's get that on the other side of the break. Your calls with Douglas Taylor when we come right back on Coast to Coast AM.
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1: Welcome back to Coast AM. I'm your host, Rich Barra. Our guest, Douglas Taylor. You are on the phones. Let's go east of the Rockies, and let's talk to Linda in Virginia Beach, Virginia. Welcome to Coast AM. You're on with Douglas Taylor.
8: Thank you so much for the information you have shared. I've enjoyed it so much. I'm so much interested in heading in that direction and your suggestions. So my first question would be, what would be, from the suggestions you have given, would be the very best thing I could do now? Very best thing I could do now to head in that direction. And then after that, what would be the second best? So the best thing to do right now.
3: Well, the best thing to do that I could give some sort of advice on, which I don't like giving advice because I don't feel like I want to preach to people or be in a position, but I think I can be in a position to help, and that's what it's all about. So I would basically, I mean, I have a lot of art out there. I have a website. I don't care if I sell it or not. You know, I work as a carpenter. I'm not going to have a lot of money, but unarius.org. Go to that site and see if you have a rapport with the information in those books. I'm going to actually be doing a PowerPoint presentation there called Inside a Starship coming up in October. And that is one of the most powerful things you could do, because once you make that connection, you'll be surprised with the amount of information that can start flowing. Now, it's not saying that it's definitely going to happen that way. Maybe your direction will pull you in another way, but it's definitely following your own intuitive guidance, not following anything I say or anybody else says. It's knowing that you have it within you to make the steps necessary to get to a point where you're developing yourself on that spiritual pathway.
1: Thanks, Linda.
3: Does that make sense?
8: Thank you so much, and God bless you.
1: God bless you, too. Thanks for listening.
3: Thank you.
1: Kansas City, Missouri, let's talk to Rich on the Wild Card Line. Welcome to Coast AM. You're on with Douglas Taylor.
9: Yes. Hello. I wanted to ask a question. Are you still in contact with the Beans, and how do you get in contact with them?
3: Yes. I have had several experiences that... where I was taking aboard starships. Sometimes they were vastly huge, and I had healings inside of them also. So it was a situation where I was needing to have more of that kind of that negative energy within my psychic kind of released. And it's not that I have a direct connection with them. It's that they are constantly projecting out this positive frequency. And so it's up to us to gain the knowledge that allows us to begin to tune into it, begin to tune the channel of our mental receiver to that higher frequency. And that sounds kind of abstract, but it really is fairly simple. There's some specific things that you just can do, and they're not that difficult, you know, in a way. And yet at the same time, it's the most difficult thing you'll ever do, because you have to accept the fact that you're in this for the long run. You're never going to get to a point where you can just say, okay, I don't want to go anymore. I quit. And, you know, like, you're in a position now where you've made this progression, and your life is going to change in the most positive way imaginable. But there's always going to be the struggle of letting go of the past, letting go. So the whole process really is learning to put your consciousness on the positive future that you want to create for yourself, and then do the elements, which has been so important for me, reduce the negative factors that have put me in a state that I needed to come back many, many times, and I will in the future, to be able to work my psychic body to where it's functioning more aligned and in tune with this infinite intelligent energy. That it's kind of like almost like a, I hate to say a machine, it's an organic field of pure intelligence that we learn to tune into, and it doesn't have any personal feelings about anything. It's just what it does is what it does, and it works and functions according to a totally scientific principle, and those are the principles that are being taught in these books that I've been talking about, the Inner Academy of Science.
1: Thanks. Thank you, Rich. Let's go to the wild card line, Oberon in Redwood City. Welcome to Coast to Coast AM.
10: Yes, sir. Thank you. Douglas, you're talking about returning over and over again through reincarnation. It says in the scriptures, in the Israelite Testament, that at the time of Methuselah, people were living 1,000 years. So why can't we develop the science so well at this point that we're going to live almost probably eternally? Wouldn't that be a better approach?
3: Well, the problem with that is that living 1,000 years, if you're not evolving your mental processes to be able to understand your relationship with this higher intelligence, this infinite creative intelligence that people call God, then there's really not going to be any benefit of having all those years. You're just going to keep regenerating the same information over and over again. And these beings in these higher worlds, they live for an infinity amount of time. They have a completely different process by which they go through the elevation from one level of consciousness into the next, where they remember everything that they've experienced. So there have been beings who could come and live for thousands of years. There's even yogis that, you know, have been known to have lived for very, very long amounts of time in their physical bodies even. But like Yogananda, when he died, what he did, Paramahansa Yogananda, I know it's kind of a different aspect than the Christian philosophy, but anyway, he was able to practice dying. It's a thing called samadhi. Now, that's not my personal way of developing myself. I'm not part of the Paramahansa, basically the Self-Realization Fellowship. I'm with the Inaris Academy. But he was a super master teacher. And so he talks about what he would do. And so he was so advanced through his meditative practices that when he died, his body stayed in perfect shape. It did not begin to decompose for many, many weeks. And so it was like he had his vibration at such a high level that the various elements that normally would start breaking down the cell structures were not even doing it. You know,
1: I've never heard of that. That's amazing.
3: Yeah, if you read about Paramahansa Yogananda, that's one of the things that's stated in his autobiography. There's other fantastic stuff in there, too. But, that's valid. And, yeah, to live 1,000 years in a lifetime but not making spiritual progress, that's not the way to go. The reason that we go back into the spiritual realm, our birth and death cycles, are because on the spiritual realm is where we really can gain the information and the knowledge and the help.
1: How do you carry that over, though, to your next life?
3: I'm sorry?
1: How do you carry that over to the next life?
3: Well, it's something that comes to you intuitively, and as you become more and more sensitive through developing and being, you know, more educated and consciously aware of these processes, like many of these various individuals that we've talked about, Maitreya, Buddha, you know, they're able to have a memory of their past lives to the extent that when they come back, they're aware you know, just like the Dalai Lama, the last Dalai Lama, he knew that he had been the Dalai Lama previously. And so that was, he left his parents when he was like, I think, 6 years old, and went and became the latest Dalai Lama. So the whole process itself is such that, you know, you're actually just beginning to develop a understanding of how to live in that higher spiritual consciousness. The spiritual worlds, they're incredibly beautiful. I mean, we see the world that we live in here. It's an incredibly beautiful world. There's so many different incredible species of animals and different elements that are going on. But the basic energy is based on a lot of real negative factors because the people are so ignorant of the more intelligent ways of living their lives, in which they're actually progressing themselves and other people are going to progress because they are seeing them as examples of what they can become.
1: What a positive light you were tonight, Douglas. I really appreciate your time and your energy and staying up late in the middle of the night with us.
3: My pleasure.
1: It was really good. I hope you come back and visit me sometime. We didn't even get to like three of the questions. We have so many more questions to get to with you. So we'll get to that. Thank you so much for listening to Coast AM. I want to thank George Norrie for asking me to sit in on the weekend. This weekend, we'll talk soon. God bless you. Good night.

0: 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Followed by Brian Kilmeade, Eric Erickson at noon. Sean Hannity at 3. Mark Levin at 6 p.m. Jimmy Failla at 9. And George Norrie, coast to coast overnight.
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2: May 15, 9 a.m. Two women quietly waiting at the doctor's office. Woman 1 says, "Cold day, huh?" Woman 2, "What's that?" Woman 1, "Kinda cold today." Woman 2, "Yeah, wasn't expecting that." Woman 1, "What is it, 47 degrees? Woman 2, "No, more like 45. Woman 1, yeah, makes sense. At least it's not raining. Woman 2, "That would be sad." Woman 1, "So sad." Woman 2, "The weather." Woman 1,

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2: State Department alert. Roxanne Evans, Fox News. The State Department warning Americans after escalating conflicts with Iran. This comes after Iran launched attacks on a U.S. base in Jordan, killing two U.S. troops. One remains missing. The U.S. urging Americans to exercise caution. The U.S. launching an eighth straight night of attacks against Iran. Fox's Chanley Painter with more.
3: U.S. CENTCOM says it's to swiftly punish the Revolutionary Guard for killing two service members in missile and drone strikes in Jordan Friday. Another U.S. soldier remains missing. These mark the first American military deaths since March. Four others were evacuated to hospitals but have since been released. The escalation in U.S. action is in response to continued Iranian attacks on ships in the Strait of Hormuz. Iran has been striking back by targeting Jordan, Iraq, and Arab Gulf states. Tehran also now claims it's suspending last month's ceasefire agreement with Washington. In a statement, Iran's supreme leader mocked President Trump's signature as, quote, worthless.
2: Well, President Trump is responding to the deaths of U.S. service members.
4: President Trump is here in New Jersey this weekend at his Bedminster Golf Club. And following the news, this breaking news of these two U.S. service members who have been killed in action in Jordan. News Nation now reporting that President Trump has responded to them, giving them this statement, quote, it is a very sad thing and also we hate to see it happen. It is in service to our country. U.S. Central Command also says that one other service member is missing in action and that four other service members were evacuated to Jordanian hospitals after that Iranian missile and drone attack on Friday.
2: Fox's Alex Hogan. A massive fire in Norway destroying more than 100 homes and forcing hundreds to evacuate. Officials say no deaths have been reported. 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
8: Temperatures being 30 degrees above average.
5: 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Just click listen, then swipe right and hear the latest news updates on your time. 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
2: New York City Mayor Zoran Mamdani suggests to the New York Times he might charge Israeli Prime Minister Benjamin Netanyahu as a war criminal if he visits the UN General Assembly in September.
9: Whatever the law allows me to do in New York City, that's what we will do, but we won't be writing our own laws to that end. That's an active conversation with our legal department in seeing what the prospects are we have here in our municipality.
2: Candidate filing for the late Senator Lindsey Graham's South Carolina Senate seat officially opens this week. Fox's Jeff Manasso.
10: Candidate filing begins Tuesday ahead of a special Republican primary August 11th to replace Lindsey Graham, whose sister Darlene Graham was appointed to fill the rest of her brother's term through January.
11: Lindsey has always been there for me, and now I will be there for him.
10: She's reportedly considering a run for the permanent seat, facing a crowded field of potential contenders, including South Carolina Lieutenant Governor Pamela Yvette and Reps Russell Fry, Nancy Mace, and Ralph Norman. Lindsey Graham, who held the Senate seat since 2003, died on July 11th from an aortic tear. Jeff Manasso, Fox News.
2: Ontario's Premier Doug Ford is pushing back after President Trump blasted Canada for letting wildfires burn out of control.
12: I find it a shame the administration in the U.S. and Congress people writing these letters and blaming us and so on and so forth. They have a very short memory. We had the water bombers, everyone ready, going over to California. It was last year.
2: Senator Bernie Sanders rallies with Senate candidate Abdul El-Sayed in Michigan. Sanders questions why El-Sayed's opponent insists on out.

0: suspending him.
1: This is an election between Abdul and the billionaire class.
0: The primary set for August 4th. I'm Roxanne Evans, and this is Fox News.
2: Only 1 in 5 people with autism are employed, despite many having the skill set and desire to work.
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6: I'm Jeff Eno with the Weather Channel. Mostly clear skies, dropping back to around 74 degrees into the mountains, right at 70. Now for Sunday, looks like chances for scattered showers and thunderstorms. Still mostly sunny skies, and temperatures go into around 95 with a heat index reading around 104 near Athens.

0: Good evening and welcome to Coast AM. I'm your host tonight. My name's Rich Barra. And for as long as human beings have walked this planet, we've searched for answers that seem to live just beyond our reach. In ancient books, whispered traditions, vivid dreams, unexplained encounters, and stories passed down through generations, people, well, they've always believed that there might be a deeper layer to reality. If only we knew where to look. So tonight, this is sort of a curated show for that. Although it seems like it's on the opposite sides, we're going to talk about the Salem witch trials and we're going to talk about alien abduction. They're still tied together. We follow the different paths that may lead to the same questions. In our first couple hours, we're going to travel back to 1692 in the Salem witch trials with author, artist, and historian Enid Baxter Rice. Her own ancestors stood accused during one of the darkest chapters in American history. We're going to separate the myth from the history, explore the forgotten stories behind the trials, examine the ancient spells and incarnations that have echoed through culture for centuries and even led us to like Etsy witches now. Then later tonight, we're going to meet author and experiencer Douglas Taylor, whose extraordinary encounter aboard what he describes as an extraterrestrial craft changed the course of his life. It's kind of a crazy story. We're going to explore the dreams, the reincarnation, the creativity, the consciousness, and whether our lives may be part of a much larger spiritual journey than we can possibly imagine. So whether these stories, these experiences, our history, psychology, spirituality, or something maybe even beyond our current understanding, well, they've fascinated us for centuries. So whether you're listening tonight, wherever, if you're on the road, if you just ended your shift, I know a lot of people in bands listen to us after their band gigs are over. If you just can't sleep and this is your jam, well, I am here for you. Welcome. Across America, Canada, and around the world. Thank you for making me part of your weekend as we sail into the mystic together. Welcome to Coast AM. Now, I want to spend some time with our first guest here, Enid Baxter Rice. So let's do this. Let's take a quick break for the pause so we can spend a little more time with her on the backside of this. We'll be right back on to Coast AM.
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0: Welcome back to Coast AM. I am your host, Rich Barra, for the night. Enid Baxter Rice is a witch, an author, and an artist who unearthed the hidden and forgotten stories buried in family history, old archives, and the land itself. Her work has been exhibited at the National Gallery of Art, the Getty, the Library of Congress. She's no joke here, and featured in the New York Times. Enid has had fellowships at the National Academy of Sciences, the Getty Foundation, and Yale, and makes her paints from the plants in her garden, which I think is fascinating too. Really excited. In fact, Enid, my daughter Audrey, who goes to school in New York, I told her we were going to talk about the Salem witch trials, and she is in the studio with me tonight being my little producer. So she's all into this. Very, very excited. Welcome to the show, Enid.
5: Thank you. Thank you for having me. Thank you, Audrey, for producing. I'm so excited to be on Coast to Coast.
0: And by producing, she got me a Red Bull. I think that's been her, that's been her major contribution.
5: Fantastic.
0: But it is the middle of the night. We do have to bring the energy. So, yeah. You are more than meets the eye when I look through your resume, when I look through all of the things on your website. You have both your art, but you're also read through just mountains and mountains of actual trials from back in 1692. So you've got all this accreditation to you. And your family is involved in this too. So I wonder where we start with you. First of all, you call yourself a witch. And I guess maybe let's start here. What is the difference between maybe witchcraft in 1692 and what we call it now? Can you give me a little example of that? Let's start there.
5: Gosh, you know, I feel really bad. Audrey, I'm sorry. I'm going to be disappointing in the first moment I start talking. I don't identify myself as a witch.
0: Oh my gosh, it said so in your bio. I so apologize for that.
5: Oh no, that's totally fine. I think that a lot of people, so there is a big difference, right? From 1693 to now. And in 1692 and 1693, there was a whole world of medicine that was done with herbs. And so people, especially women who did this kind of like healing and seemed to be able to use herbs to do things that were very magical, were often thought of as being witches, especially when there was some kind of moral panic. And my ancestors were part of that group.
0: Let's go back there. What started this, because it really went off the rails at some point where anybody who was growing anything in their garden, you know, seemed like they might be on trial for being a witch. How did this get so out of control? How did it start?
5: There are a lot of theories about that. And, you know, of course, people, you know, we're talking about a long time ago where the lines between medicine and cooking and witchcraft are kind of blurry, like science is magical. And in some ways, we're kind of returning to some of that practice now. I just heard about 4 commercials for herbal remedies. There are moments where that knowledge has to go underground, and this is one of those moments. There are theories that somebody ate bad grain and it made them hallucinate. There is a really strong argument that these were very repressive times, and teenage girls got a little taste of power and it went off the rails. There's also, you know, 2 wars that happened prior to the Revolutionary War in New England. And they're extremely violent and extremely brutal. And most of the young accusers during the Salem witch trials are what we call refugees from that war. They were up in Maine and witnessed terrible stuff and lost a lot of family. So, you know, everybody's struggling. They're also petrified of the forest. They believe the forest is the realm of the devil.
0: Like the people that live there? Not the people practicing witchcraft. But yeah, forests are always, you know, even I guess maybe that's a carryover from Europe too, but everybody thinks this forest is, the woods are scary.
5: I mean, they're scary. They're spooky. And, you know, you see things out of the corner of your eye. And this, again, and this is a pretty dangerous landscape. And it's also, you know, I was talking with your producer who's from West Virginia and I'm from Pennsylvania. The woods feel really haunted. And I'm sure that's, you know, something deep there. But at that time, once the accusations started flying, there were a couple of bigwigs in the New England world who wrote books about how to seek out witches, and they capitalized on this moment. So there was a lot of different forces fanning the flames. And three of my ancestors were convicted. One of them escaped before he could be questioned in a trial.
0: Is that George? And one of
5: George Jr. escaped. Yeah, he just took off. And and then and his wife was incarcerated for many months. These people were chained in cold prisons on the floor, like starving, waiting to, you know, have their execution after they were convicted. His father was executed. His father was like around 87 years old, which
0: that's
5: back
0: George
5: then. George Jacob Sr. was 87 years old and was executed for witchcraft because he refused to confess because he did not want to implicate other people. And his granddaughter also was convicted, but right before she was to be executed, the governor of Massachusetts' wife was accused of witchcraft, and he decided it was time to end the that court.
0: How many people died because of being accused of witchcraft?
5: Yeah, it's kind of a wild number. We're talking about more than 200 people incarcerated.
0: Oh my gosh.
5: Yeah, and 25 murdered. And of the 200, I mean, you're talking about women who have children, you know, people who are dependent on them. So the story of my like seventh great grandmother's arrest, you know, she's taken to the prison, her baby's ripped out of her arms, there are toddlers following her down the street crying. So, you know, the cost of this on this community, there's only 500 to 600 people in the community, and 200 of them end up in incarcerated. So it's a pretty significant wild time. I think I wrote about it, like, imagine if an in real life 2020 era Twitter mob wore bonnets and could execute people. Like, that's what we're talking about. Yeah.
0: Well, I don't know that we're that far away from something outrageous like that, where social media just turns the mob on you. I've seen it happen a few times.
5: Yeah. I actually have my students study this now because I want them to look at, you know, mob mentality, and, you know, when groups of people get really paranoid. But also, the first people to be executed in the witch trials are all outsiders. There's a woman who's mentally ill. There's a Quaker. There's a woman who's kind of like, she's like the town drunk. You know, so there's this like pattern of whoever's not very popular. And then it starts to look like people getting revenge on each other. So, for example, George Jacobs Jr. is one of my ancestors. He was a known creep. The reason that he and his dad are thought to have been accused is they were hanging out, fixing their wagon and making jokes about the girls who were accusing everyone. And they called them the witch B words. I don't know if I can say that. And so that joke was overheard and people didn't like it. But prior to that, George Jr. had herded a bunch of his neighbor's horses into the water and killed them. So he had something
0: he had
5: very
0: mental
5: strange.
0: Problems too.
5: Yeah, mental problems.
0: Yeah. Do you think that the mental problems, like what you said with drinking and some of that real outrageous, almost sociopath stuff, do you think that's from the war, from trauma?
5: I'm trying to trace back those threads. And, you know, I think sometimes the stuff is also inherited. Like, I can see a thread through, you know, my family of a certain trait that comes up that's not, you know, that's not very empathetic. And we see it like every few generations. That's why I started doing, it's part of why I started investigating this history.
0: But we'll go into that a little deeper. What do you mean by that? Help me understand that a little bit.
5: Yeah. So in about 2020, late 2019, my mother became really sick with a rare disease and passed away very quickly. The disease is related to mad cow disease. It's called Creutzfeldt-Jakob disorder. And it's so rare and so frightening that, her remains were taken to a hospital, in Ohio, Case Western, and they had to specially do, a test to make sure she hadn't been infected from the food supply. And this only happens to 1 in 1 million people in America. And there are three ways you can get it. One is through the food supply. One is through, genetics, which would mean that I would have it and my children would also have it. And one is called sporadic, like it just shows up. And during the time I was waiting for the autopsy to come back, I didn't realize what I was doing, but the reason was probably because I was looking for a pattern of death rates, but I started going back through records. I started doing genealogy and I noticed several patterns. And this was what sort of brought me all the way back to the Salem witch trials. But I noticed that like every couple of generations, there's somebody who's, doesn't seem to follow the rules of society, seems to be up to a little bit of no good. And so I think that's really fascinating and curious. And I'm very interested in how those hidden secret histories in families. Also, we have people who are very vulnerable and then people who are not vulnerable at all and how they end up together and what that creates throughout the ages. So you have George Sr., who's very, refuses to confess. If he confessed, he'd save his own life because he thought it was wrong. And he said in the witch trials, you might as well accuse me of being a buzzard as accuse me of being a wizard. I've done no wrong. Meanwhile, his son just took off, left everybody, ends up inheriting all the money because his son applies for, reparations a couple decades later when the state of Massachusetts does reparations for witch trial, those who were so persecuted.
0: The known creep got paid.
5: He made out big.
0: Well, I'm also thinking too, and I don't mean any offense by this, but what kind of creep do you have to be in the 1600s for that to still be attached to any file with your name on it in the 2000s? I mean,
5: right.
0: He must have been really, really a troublemaker.
5: He was a real troublemaker. And so part of that too is that these guys, they weren't Puritans. They were they were Scottish coming from more refugee backgrounds. They were, they weren't really going to church. They probably were drinking and they were using poor language and making jokes about the very important process of persecuting witches. So, once I was like, wait, I have ancestors. My dad was like, yeah, I think your mom's ancestors were like Puritans or something. I was like, what? That doesn't sound right. And then I read the story about them making jokes and getting in trouble. And I was like, oh, that sounds like the Baxters. Okay. That makes sense.
0: Does this mean that, are you telling me it wasn't until your mom passed away and I'm sorry for your loss, that you found that you were related to people that were killed in the Salem witch trials?
5: It wasn't until my mom passed away that I found that out. And
0: wow.
5: What I also found out, and this is kind of like the bright side, was that, they were when they immigrated to the US in the 1600s, they were from a family where the men were barbers and the women were midwives. Like they were healers. And as a child, my best memories, are learning herbal medicine in the garden with my mom. And so, we see periods throughout history when there are these panics and people who live outside the mainstream and have knowledge that might seem threatening or confusing, that they end up being targeted because they frighten people or, someone's different and people come after them. So, there was this knowledge. My last book before the one about ancient spells was about plant magic. And I was really writing about what I learned as a child And it was really interesting. My mother knew, she always planted marigolds around the tomatoes. And I'd say, why do we have to put marigolds around the tomatoes always? She'd say, oh, because they protect them. And so, you know, later on, I thought, oh, it must be like the smell is really heavy. They keep insects away. And then I read this book about nematodes, which are these organisms that are not good for the roots of tomatoes, and how marigolds protect the roots of tomatoes from microorganisms.
0: Oh, interesting.
5: And I was like, how did you know this? And she's like, oh, your grandma told me. Well, my mom didn't study botany or biology. I don't know that my grandma, you know, I think she finished high school, but you know, like these were not people who had deep microbiological knowledge.
0: That's science knowledge. Stuff.
5: Right. So, you know, there's something to this folk knowledge.
0: We should tell people too, by the way, and we'll repeat this again, but all of your books are linked up at Coast to Coast AM. So you don't have to remember too much. Yeah, we got to make sure that we take care of you there too. So then tell me about Margaret and Mary. What happened with Margaret and Mary?
5: Yeah, so Margaret is a really sad story. Margaret, you know, she was born, you know, her into this very like rigid Puritan. She was a Puritan. She was born into this really rigid culture. Her dad died when she was one. She shows up again in the records with her husband having died when she's 24 and she has a couple kids. He had a loom, which is an incredibly valuable thing at that time. You know, it's cold. Everybody needs cloth. Not everybody knows how to use it. Unfortunately, Rebecca's allowed to knit and sew, but it is illegal for her to use a loom or participate in any kind of industry in 17th century Massachusetts. So within 4 months, George Jr. is on the scene. He's marrying her. He's a little younger than she is. He doesn't have a profession. And now he has this loom and he has this way to kind of create, a whole livelihood. So that's like, it's like a big deal. And she has a couple more babies and one of them dies and falls in a well and drowns. And I think that shakes her so much that there's two theories. One is that she had, you know, like some kind of brain tumor, but the other is that she just begins to lose her mind. And soon she's arrested for witchcraft.
0: Oh my gosh. Okay, we're going to continue the story when we come back on the backside of the break. We were talking to Enid Baxter Rice. Her book is about the Salem witch trials, the people, the transcripts, the trials themselves. We're going to get right back into it when we come back on Coast to Coast AM.

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3: I'm Jeff Eno with the Weather Channel. Mostly clear skies, dropping back to around 74 degrees into the mountains, right at 70. Now for Sunday, it looks like chances for scattered showers and thunderstorms. Still mostly sunny skies, and temperatures go into around 95 with a heat index reading around 104 near Athens.
4: I'm Deborah Valentine. An eighth round of U.S. attacks on Iran after Tehran launched missile and drone attacks on a U.S. base in Jordan. Fox's Alex Hogan.
5: 13 service members have been wounded in recent days. Secretary of War Pete Hegseth posted the following on social media earlier, writing, "Godspeed, heroes, their sacrifice only stiffens our resolve."
4: The attack on the Jordan base killed two U.S. troops, injured four, with one soldier missing. The State Department issuing a cautionary warning to Americans, especially those in the Middle East. President Trump will be in attendance at today's World Cup final between Argentina and Spain. More from Fox's Jared Halpern.
6: Capping off a World Cup that has set attendance and viewership records, President Trump will have a seat at the tournament's final in New Jersey between Argentina and Spain.
4: The president will help present the winning trophy. 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
1: Our guest for the first part of the show here, Enid Baxter Rice. Her book, Ancient Spells and Incantations, Echoes of Magic Through the Ages and Across Cultures. And we kind of started off talking about the Salem witch trials. And I don't know why I said you're a witch when you're not a witch. Right there, I feel like you're just trying to make sure that you're not put on trial too. Maybe your family.
2: Yeah, I think I was thinking about that. I was like, well, maybe I just like, I mean, I wrote a book about ancient spells. I read tarot cards. I have, you know, maybe I have witch imposter syndrome. I don't know what's going on.
1: Well, let's clarify that then. So most people hear the word witch and they picture Salem. Historically, yeah. What were the people accused of in 1692? Besides maybe some holistic medicine, they were actually practicing. Were any of them practicing witchcraft, like as we know it, like the movies have it? Were any of them doing that? Or did they get it totally wrong?
2: Ooh, you know, as long as human beings have been alive and kept any kind of records, I mean, we're talking like Fertile Crescent, ancient world, there have been people playing with magic or believing in magic or believing in ghosts. This is something that's universal around the world. And one of the big things that they believe is powerful, they know plants are powerful. They believe words are powerful. And even we see that in psychology, you know, telling your own story is healing. We see that in, you know, people setting intentions and saying them and speaking them and repeating them. Cognitive behavioral therapy sounds a lot like reciting incantations over and over again to yourself.
1: I am worthy, I am free, I am safe sounds like
2: a... you know, and now we have this other new magical thing, which is a large language model, right? AI is this intelligence that learns how we speak and somehow, you know, seems to be struggling to be born. So there's all kinds of mystical implications to the way that those of us who feel a spiritual dimension in the world, how we relate to language, how we relate to objects. That's where jewelry comes from, right? Like wearing amulets and things for protection or luck. And, you know, also the folk remedies that are the unregulated medicine that we're, you know, seen as being kind of scary. Like if you are able to take plants and make really great food and also heal someone with it, and, you know, like that's very magical. So, you know, were people in the transcripts of the trials in Salem accused of that kind of work? Most of the trial transcripts for Salem are actually unusual in that they don't contain magic spells. They contain accusations of people projecting their spirits across town into your bedroom and, you know, tempting you.
1: Well, I don't like that either.
2: Well, yeah, I mean, that's its own kind of magic. And so what happens then is, you know, people are being tempted and they really want you to sign this book. It's got a lot of contractual language in the whole, like with the devil's got like a notary going on or something. So it's kind of funny. It's a different, style of witch trial. Like when you look at trial transcripts from, you know, Europe in the 1400s, that's actually one of the places that I have found the most recipes of spells and one of the greatest repositories of Nahuatl spells, you know, magic spells from pre-Columbian Mexico is these letters this monk Alarcón wrote back to a pope in the 1500s complaining about how the indigenous people continued to do their magic. And in those complaint letters, he codified and saved for us exactly what those spells were. So,
1: interesting.
2: Yeah. So it's like, I was joking about it saying like snitches get witches, you know, like the people who, there's this book from the 1400s where to, scolds decide that they're worried the prince is going to get, you know, interested in the magical arts and take someone, you know, as a counselor who's a wizard or a witch. And so they write this book. It has one of those great medieval titles that's like a whole paragraph long, you know, like for the witch to the prince to prevent him from the witches and the wizards and the, and, you know, they write out these really great indigenous European spells from, you know, that were
1: protection
2: indigenous to
1: incantations, right?
2: Protection incantations. There's one with like a loaf of bread. I actually marked one earlier today. I can like find it. You know, I like books a lot. So of course I put this one in my book, but there's a spell to protect a book. This is like from England in the first century. So you're talking about like pre-Christianization in some ways. So that, and it says, here I earnestly pray that no treacherous person take this book from me, neither by force, nor by theft, nor by false talk. Why? Because the best treasure is not so dear to me as my dear books.
1: Oh, well, that's kind of sweet.
2: lovely, you know, but if you did that, if you said something like that in, around Salem in 1690,
1: you're in a river.
2: Yeah. Yeah, 100%. River, rocks in your pockets, goodbye.
1: Like rats in the bag with you. That sounds terrible. Yeah, well, yeah. Before we went to commercial, we were talking about your relative whose husband died when she was 24 and how she got involved. Now, so I wanted to come right back.
2: And my bad ancestors swooped in, looks like to me. He was just like, hey, lady. Let's do that.
1: You have a loom. the bad junior, George Jr. Let's get into that. Let's take a quick break and then we'll finish up this hour and then we'll open it up to phones to people. But let's take a quick break and we'll come right back and begin talking about, again, the Salem Witch Trials on Coast to Coast AM.
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1: Welcome back to Coast AM. I'm your host, Rich Barra. Our guest this evening for the first part of the show, Enid Baxter Rice, all of her books. She has many, many books out, many wonderful books, and they are all linked up at Coast to Coast AM. And before we went to break at the bottom of the hour, we were talking about your relative. Is it Margaret or Mary that had the unfortunate, story that you're starting to tell?
2: Oh, yeah. Well, there's, Margaret's story is very inspirational. Her mom, that's the sad story. Her mom ends up losing her mind in in, you know, while she's incarcerated. And Mary isn't incarcerated right away. I mean, not Mary, sorry. I'm talking about Margaret. Margaret isn't incarcerated right away. And she's featured in this really famous painting from the 1800s that's called The Trial of George Jacobs. And there's a picture, it's an image of her pointing at her grandfather, who she lived with. She had moved out of the house with her dad, which I think is really interesting. And it's not because her grandpa needed help. He had a younger wife living with him. And so they must have been pretty close. So someone accused George Sr. of witchcraft. He walked with these big canes, and they accused him of using the canes to hurt them on the spiritual plane, that he appeared, as a spirit in the room and then hit with his canes. And the girls who were the accusers, they were this like group of mean girls who were very, very powerful by this point. You know, if they pointed at you, you were going down. And they wanted Margaret to implicate her grandfather. They thought if she implicates, because now they're starting to be kind of doubt about like what's really going on with these witch trials, because they're starting to accuse people who are landowners and people who are people of power in the community. Mm, not
1: so you can see there's a revenge move going on there.
2: Yeah, now we're getting in there. You know, Arthur Miller wrote in The Crucible an idea that the ringleader was actually had a crush on a man whose wife she accused. It also seems to be a power struggle between two big landholding families at the same time. But caught in the crossfire, Margaret Jacobs is approached by the girls, and they basically say to her, like, you have to accuse your grandfather at his trial, or we're coming for you. And she at first goes along with it. She's afraid. She writes this long letter to her grandfather, which I translated, and it's in my little Book of Trees project. It's a very heartfelt and lovely letter. And then the beginning of it, she's writing it in prison. She says, I was so afraid. I was so afraid for my life. She's 17 years old. She's got all these little kids that she's watching at home because her parents are gone. And she says, and I also was so confused. So what would happen is there'd be this group of 11 or 12 girls, and they would all scream and fall to the ground and say that you were torturing them. Or if you raised your hand, they would all raise their hand. And it must have been really bewildering and confusing and overwhelming. It's happening at court or at church. And so she decided to go along with it. And that sort of sealed her grandfather's fate, but also probably contributed to the trials part being going on longer. And so before her grandfather is going to be executed, she writes him this letter of apology, and she says to him, you know, my father's gone. My mother's crazy now. She spells crazy like K-R-A-Z-E-Y, you know, in the documents. And I can't contain this lie in my body. And she says she would basically rather die and tell the truth and recant than live. And so she recants, and she asks her grandfather for forgiveness, and he brings her into his cell, and he forgives her, and then he's executed the next day. And she's facing execution. And the only thing that saves her is that the governor's wife is accused. Now, here's the thing. The people who are in prison for witchcraft in Salem, they were let out once they paid off their jail fees. So they had to pay back a day cost for being fed and shackled in the cold jail. And so both Margaret and her mother end up staying longer in the jail after the trials are over because they can't pay back their fees. And George Jr. doesn't send them any money.
1: Even though he's making money off the loom?
2: Even though he's like run away, he's on the lam, like he's down in northern, you know, probably northern Appalachian mountains, you know, making new friends. He's about to start a new family. But he pops back up for the reparations payments. No, other kind people in the community decide they're going to help my ancestors, and they all pitch in and pay the jail fees so the women can be released from prison. They all end up, like most of them, most of the people involved in this whole story end up perishing in something called the Great Snow of 1710. And that was really weird. I was looking through the records. I love looking at old records and old books and old documents. I'm like such a weirdo. But they all had this death date of the winter of 1710. And it's because there was this massive blizzard that just buried New England. And a lot of people perished in it. And it's just this lost history.
1: You're really good at this. That all this, if you think about out of tragedy, sometimes something else is born. And your ability to comb through all these records and put the story behind it, but more importantly, the humanity behind it is really interesting. And I wonder what in the past pulls you towards the history that people have forgotten.
2: I am really drawn to that. And I think it's partially because in my mom's family, there was a lot of secrets. And my dad's a refugee from World War II, and his parents were Holocaust survivors. And I spent a lot of my childhood wishing I had pictures of my great-grandparents or wishing I'd known, you know, more of my relatives. And so I think that also draws me to wanting to unearth stories. I truly believe that stories are the most powerful tools we have in our toolkit to heal ourselves, to heal our families, to build our communities. It's just very powerful. And it's sort of like how it's the operating system we run on as human beings. And our shared stories, the stories we share, I think we sense the ones that are not yet uncovered. And it's very good to shine sunlight on them. And also, you know, these people, their stories deserve to be told. There's a magical thing about the voice of Margaret, even though she recants and says, I'm not a witch. She is so inspiring. So it's kind of.
1: In what way does she inspire you?
2: I think because she was so brave, and also so honest, you know, in her letter that she wrote from the prison to her grandfather. And I have a copy of it on my website if you want to check it out. And I translated it from the older English. She writes about how she screwed up and she made mistakes and she got swept away. And she says, I don't even know why.
1: Well, who of us hasn't done that?
2: Right. Like, you know, especially when you're 17, I don't even know why I thought what I thought and did what I did, but I did it. And, you know, I need to make it right. And that's a good role model.
1: So tell me this, Enid, when we're talking about this book, that what you've talked about spells, you've talked about the history. It's one thing when you're researching history and you hear all these stories that you relate to. Mm-hmm. It's got to be another one when these are your relatives that you're researching. What's that do for you emotionally when you find out about that? How does that turn your insides around a little?
2: I think two things. I think one thing is we're all part of, every single person listening to this podcast has ancestors who were awesome, or not podcast, this is a radio show. This is like the real deal. Every single person listening to this has ancestors who were awesome and amazing and survived such difficult things. I mean, the odds of our ancestors making it through the ancient world, the Black Plague, the wars, everything.
1: The fact that we're here is a tribute to them.
2: It really is, you know, and it's also, you know, we are not responsible for the actions of our ancestors. We are our own people, but it can be really nice to feel like you're part of a story that's bigger than yourself, that, you know, you can take strength from knowing that the people who came before you made it through some tough stuff and you are going to make it through too.
1: Was there a spell or incantation that you put in your book that particularly hit you hard?
2: I only put in stuff that I thought really hit. There was a couple of, the spells are so poignant because there are people from thousands of years ago to hundreds of years ago speaking aloud the same vulnerabilities and longings that we all have today. And these are people from all over the world. Everybody wants health. Everybody wants love. Everybody gets jealous. Everybody sometimes gets really mad wants to protect, right? But there's these spells. This one I think is just so, I find it really funny. It's from ancient Rome. And so it was written on a bronze rolled tablet. Do you want me to, should I share it with
1: sure.
2: you?
1: It's, yeah, we have just about 90 seconds here.
2: Okay. So it's so great. It's so petty. Basically, a woman says, you know, I prohibit marriage for Dionysophon by this written spell. I prohibit all women, be they widows or maidens, but prohibit Fatima in particular.
1: Whoa.
2: She says that Fatima, and then she says, I plead with you. Have pity on me, dear Damons, for I have no one. My family belittles me. I feel abandoned by all my friends. Protect this spell for my sake, and wretched, horrible Fatima must perish in misery. Will I become happy and blessed?
1: That's like a modern day cryptic Facebook post.
2: 100% like Real Housewives.
1: We haven't changed it all, have we?
2: Yeah, no.
1: We haven't changed it all. When we come back, I want to open up the phones so that you can ask some questions through Enid Baxter Rice and her a book on the Salem Witch Trials and also her book on spells, all linked up at Coast to Coast AM. We will be right back with your calls, your thoughts, your questions on Coast to Coast AM.

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7: Hear that? That's the sound of your life. Perfectly imperfect. Beating in rhythm to the world you've created. But every time you drive after drinking, the music gets drowned out. Your life sounds pretty great. Don't let a buzz ruin it.

0: And targets, including air defense facilities, weapon storage sites, and IRGC forces linked to the attack in Jordan that killed two U.S. service members Friday. Another U.S. soldier is still missing. These mark the first American military deaths since March. In total, 16 service members have been killed and over 430 wounded since the conflict began on February 28th. President Trump reacting to the latest deaths, saying in part, it's a very sad thing. He went on to add, we're never allowing Iran to have a nuclear weapon.
1: Meanwhile, the State Department issuing a warning to Americans following Iran's deadly escalation of the conflict in which two U.S. service members were killed. Americans worldwide, especially those in the Middle East, are urged to exercise increased caution. Americans abroad are advised to follow the guidance and security alerts issued by the nearest United States embassy or consulate. New York City Mayor Zohran Mamdani, in an interview with the New York Times, suggests he's toying with the idea of arresting Israeli Prime Minister Benjamin Netanyahu during his upcoming visit to the United Nations, citing war crimes in Gaza.
2: We're not talking about a personal assessment of Benjamin Netanyahu. We're talking about the International Criminal Court and the fact that they have a warrant out for this prime minister's arrest.
1: U.S. Ambassador to the United Nations Mike Waltz says the mayor's statements are political theater. 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
1: Candidate filing for the late Senator Lindsey Graham's South Carolina Senate seat officially opens this week. Here's Fox's Jeff Manasso.
5: Candidate filing begins Tuesday, ahead of a special Republican primary August 11th to replace Lindsey Graham, whose sister Darlene Graham was appointed to fill the rest of her brother's term through January.
6: Lindsey has always been there for me, and now I will be there for him.
5: She's reportedly considering a run for the permanent seat, facing a crowded field of potential contenders, including South Carolina Lieutenant Governor Pamela Yvette and Reps Russell Fry, Nancy Mace, and Ralph Norman. Lindsey Graham, who held the Senate seat since 2003, died on July 11th from an aortic tear. Jeff Manasso, Fox News.
1: Texas is beginning the long road to recovery after deadly flash flooding tore through central and southern parts of the Lone Star State. Fox Weather's Brandi Campbell is in San Antonio with the latest.
7: Several cities, including Uvalde, Texas, received over 2 feet of rain in just a few days. Catastrophic flooding began as rivers, creeks, and streams began rising, flooding roads, sending water into homes and businesses. Local leaders have expressed they were grateful for early warning, saying those saved lives. In Uvalde, the Texas game wardens rescuing a flood victim by helicopter. Texas Governor Greg Abbott says the state rescued more than 270 people, but hundreds more were saved by local first responders.
1: Two people were killed after being swept away by floodwaters last week. The flooding also caused a bridge to collapse in Uvalde County. Fox News Digital confirming Boston police are investigating after a deceased person was found at or near a property owned by the husband of Democratic Representative Ayanna Pressley of Massachusetts. I'm Deborah Valentine. This is Fox News.
8: This is Perspectives, the show where a conversation about our many differences shows us more about the things we have in common. I'm Condice Presley. Artificial intelligence is changing almost every aspect of our lives, from how we work and learn to how businesses make decisions and even how we communicate. Some people are excited. Others are a little skittish about it all.

0: But one thing is definitely certain. AI isn't coming. It is already here. Today, we're talking about what that means for all of us and how organizations and individuals can thrive in what Mike Pino calls the wisdom age. His book, Human Core, Redesigning Organizations for the Wisdom Age. Mike Pino, welcome to Perspectives.
1: Well, thank you so much for having me, Candice.
0: So now everybody seems to have some sort of an opinion about AI right now. Before we get deep into the weeds, what is the biggest misconception out there about artificial intelligence?
1: Artificial general intelligence is actually on the horizon. That is going to happen. It's not going to happen as fast as people imagine, but it's going to happen faster than people imagine. So it's going to happen in different ways that people can't imagine. And that's actually the bigger problem, is that in the process of moving to a place where you actually have truly generalized general intelligence by a machine, we're going to miss a lot of these other things that are really critical, and we have to be paying attention to them now. And that's really the biggest problem.
0: So what do you mean when you say we've entered the wisdom age? What is that?
1: So one of the things I like to actually point to is that the minute that we started to bring together technologies to help us retrieve information from machines, and then we started linking those machines together and making search engines, we entered the information age. That really is that we could retrieve information faster than we ever could before. And that started somewhere between the 80s and the early 90s as the first search engines come out in the mid 90s. But you have machines that are starting to be linked together in the 80s, and then you start to actually bring together larger systems that connect them, and you move into what I then call the knowledge age. And this is where you start to compete on the type of taking the information that you have and doing something differently with it. So before, it took forever to get information from the audience. So if you wanted to know how many people watched last week's or last night's TV broadcast, it would take you almost a week's time or 2 weeks' time with phone calls to get all that information, collate it, bring it back. It's instantaneous now. But in that process of that change, moving from information to knowledge, you actually start to compete now on that. What's happened differently with AI and generative AI in specific in the last few years is you can take all of the knowledge that people have out there and you can synthesize it quicker. So in a certain sort of way, the information that took so long for you to gather before, now you can actually gather all the knowledge that you had before. But what's missing is actually what to do with all of that. So the judgment, the discernment, understanding why or why not to do something, that's actually how we entered the wisdom age recently, as generative AI moves into the space to create knowledge faster, just as search engines made information easier to get. We've now entered into the wisdom age because of that.
0: Tell me about the way you titled your book. Why and what is the central message that you're hoping your readers will take away from it?
1: Thank you. The reason why we actually focus it on the organizations themselves are that, quite frankly, I personally started seeing smart people feeling powerless at work and then at home. And then as we were watching this happen, my author, co-author and I, we started to see it was a modern disease of a sort of learned helplessness, that technology was speeding everything up, but people felt less heard and less able to act. And they could see problems, they could see possible actions to take, but they also learned along the way that taking action safely meant to send that insight up the chain in some sort of way and wait for something to happen somehow. And as you actually create generative AI, and as you introduce that into businesses, as you introduce that into organizations, as you introduce that into society, you're going to have a real problem on the horizon, because what we've trained people through this learned helplessness, through this wait for someone else to make a decision, is that decisions, information, and accountability flow are no longer actually happening properly inside an organization. And generative AI is making an organization go faster. So we have to actually help people regain agency and create value through organizations. And that's the reason why we focus the book around that.
0: So a lot of folks just think that ChatGPT and Claude and Copilot and Gemini and all of these are just additional software tools like Word and Excel and PowerPoint. And you argue that it's way bigger than that. What do you mean?
1: Well, so as you make knowledge abundant, advantage shifts to how we frame problems and make decisions. Like AI can speed up processes inside an organization. It's not just that you're actually making something easier. It can actually change an entire process. But if you don't think about actually how this process in changing, using AI to change a process to make it easier, you might actually introduce a harm to someone else downstream that you didn't consider, that you didn't think about. And before, when humans would do this, it would happen at a speed that you could spot it. It's now going faster. So those are the two distinct things. It's the speed and the scale that you actually have to pay attention to. So it's not just the technology, it's a process change. And the process change with the technology means that humans have to operate differently because it's happening at speeds that are and scales that are not human.
0: So now you say that AI isn't really going to replace workers, but will become our collective colleague. Paint a picture of what that looks like.
1: Yeah, so how we think about it in HumanCore is that HumanCore is a human-centered and AI-realistic connection that really you're connecting with synthetic, and we call it synthetic technology because we anticipate additional technologies beyond agentic that are actually going to start to come online over the next few months. In fact, we're already seeing some of that. And what we're actually saying in synthetic symbiosis is that it's augmenting human capability, and it can potentially create collective performance, but it can't replace judgment well. And we're seeing this all over the place. So we need AI that strengthens people's ability to decide, especially at the front line, not AI that concentrates power even more. And that's part of the challenge and the opportunity here. And the way to do it is to help people actually have a different relationship with the technology and to help reinforce the way that people work together through this.
0: So it's not a competitor. Is it a tool? Is it a teammate?
1: It's somewhere in between a tool and a teammate right now, because it's not sentient as far as we define sentience, and that's actually something that we'll probably get a lot smarter at over time. But because it's not sentient in the way that we think of sentience, it's not really a teammate, but it's somewhere between a tool and a teammate.
0: Now, you've worked with some of the world's largest organizations. What are leaders going through as you come in and show them how to maximize the opportunities with this tool / teammate / AI?
1: The thing that people are starting to realize, and we've known this for about 15 or 17 years now, maybe even almost 20 at this point, the research actually goes back to the late 90s, that collective intelligence really requires diversity of experience. And that to create those spaces where people feel safe to contribute is actually the next frontier. Because if what you're doing is competing on wisdom, then what you actually need to do is encourage a type of a human behavior that we actually have an advantage when we link together through collective intelligence to produce results. And really, it can only happen when you assure open communication, that you appreciate diverse perspectives, that you create a space where you can have controversy with civility. We don't necessarily need to like one another, but we need to recognize that each of us may have a key piece of the puzzle. And if we can't have people disagree safely, you don't have inclusion or collective intelligence, you have compliance. And so some of the leaders are starting to recognize that they have to actually change the behaviors in the workplace itself. And this is a very hard kind of shift because it's actually a lot of things have to change in terms of decision rights, in terms of leadership. There's a lot of stuff that has to be done. And so some of the leaders are actually doing that kind of stuff already.
0: You make the point that AI actually increases the value of our uniquely human skills. Which skills are becoming even more important in this new dimension that we're entering? Empathy, judgment, creativity, curiosity, you tell me.
1: Actually, all of those are pretty much the short list of what I would actually send back to you. In fact, the place I was just having this conversation the other day, the place that that people are actually starting to accelerate faster and they're collaborating better are those that actually have a sort of naive kind of curiosity, that they don't assume that they know everything and they actually are interested in learning more. But besides that kind of naive curiosity, they also have this sort of compassion or an empathy of a sort where they're like, there may be something here that I'm not thinking about. Let me explore that. And this sort of, those two things are actually having a big advantage. The reason why and where the uniquely human space, one of the things that's kind of unique about us as a species is the way that we've developed language and the way that we communicate and the way that we actually can reason together, we theoretically can outperform an individual. So the smartest person in a group, the smartest IQ in a group can actually outperform that smartest person. And this is what collective intelligence actually shows us. This is a very unique characteristic as far as we know. There it may be true, other species are out there, we don't know that. But what we know about humans is that's true with humans. And that thing, that capability of collective intelligence is one of those places where you can't, in places where you can't, it's something that hasn't been seen before. It's something abstract. It's something chaotic. You actually want to proceed not with inductive and deductive reasoning, which uses probabilistic theory, which is where a machine will outperform. But you want to use a type of reasoning that's known as abductive reasoning. This is like the scientific method. It's sort of like, I think it's this, I'm going to test this, this is how I'm going to move forward. Humans can actually do that in this collective intelligence space. And that's actually where one of the advantages exist, so long and insofar as actually artificial general intelligence. When that finally comes online, that won't be an advantage. But we haven't seen that capability really yet.
0: So knowing what you know and the ability you have to look into the future, what careers do you think are going to become even more valuable as we progress through the wisdom age?
1: Well, you know, it's going to be chaotic and messy. So things I say today are not going to be true in 5 years. And this is actually the rate of change. But what I can tell you is there are three areas that we will definitely continue to struggle. The first is actually the types of human services that actually are of a connective type of sort. And there's a richness that actually exists in human connection that's based on real compassion or empathy, not based on a superficial type. And one of the things that's very dangerous, in fact, in some of the kinds of technologies that exist is that if you make it too superficial, you can actually do more harm in the long run. In the short run, you actually help reach more people, but you actually should be following up. So what does that mean for careers? The types of health and human services that are focused on, let's say, I don't know, occupational therapy or physical therapy, for instance, might be one of them. These are kinds of things that are both, there's a physical component, but there's also an emotional component. These kinds of, that kind of overlap and that overlay is actually a really important one. The other area that's actually kind of interesting and funny to watch is that there's a type of context that you build up over time when you've experienced something over a long time that you become really wise about something. And you can't explain why you know what you know. It's just because you've seen it for so long. And what we're doing right now in a lot of the knowledge worker space is we're destroying that sort of entry-level role. It's not that we're destroying it outright, but we're not building the same kind of pipeline. And so what's problematic is that we're going to need to actually help people develop some of these kinds of what I would actually call more wisdom or judgment or reasoning, that kind of discernment that kind of is a different kind of teaching than the type of teaching that we're used to. We don't do a lot of wisdom kind of development. We focus more on memorizing the facts and the math and the arithmetic stuff, which is important, but there's a level of understanding why and why not that you actually, that's not being developed, and that's going to be important too in the future. So the roles that do those kinds of things are going to be more likely to be helpful.
0: Mike, you and I and a number of our listeners are going to remember the fear and paranoia that was associated with Y2K. And you say that organizations are going to have to stop managing the way they did Y2K ago. What's broken about the leadership models that exist right now, and how do they need to morph?
1: Well, right now, many of us feel anxiety overload and learned helplessness at work on the job. Many managers and employers, in fact, actually recognize that these sentiments result in a sapping of performance and productivity. But we've been doing stress balls and pizza in the break room, and that's not going to fix it, right? You don't fix that kind of problem with stress balls. Say, you know, there's a time and a place for stress balls, but that's not going to fix it. You need to frame that better. You need to actually leverage a different way of thinking about motivation. So there's a type of motivation that's not based on carrot and stick. It's more social. It's understood as shared reality, and it's been studied since the 80s. But it's not something that's actually well talked about. We talk about carrots and sticks. We talk about, well, I'm going to give them more money, or I'm going to give them, you know, that's wonderful, or I'm going to actually put them on a performance improvement plan because they're not actually meeting the tasks. But neither of those things are going to actually fix anxiety overload or helplessness. What you actually have to do is you have to build a different kind of connection. And so some of the social motivation techniques, these are the types of things that we're going to have to actually learn again to integrate back into work. And that's really where we're going to build some of that resilience, some of that agency, so that you can change the outcomes both inside the organizations and outside across our communities.
0: Is that what you mean when you introduced the concept of the leadership delta?
1: Yeah, so leadership delta is exactly that. It's actually a different type of behavior. It's about more about creating space than it is the actual idea that we've had about, you know, the leader as hero. And that leader as hero goes back to the, you know, at least the 1830s with Thomas Carlyle. But this idea that, you know, some great man is going to step up, and it was a man. I'm not being sexist. In fact, actually, Carlyle was very clear it was a man, is going to step forward and is going to solve this problem. And we've been actually reinforcing that message through our stories, stories are how we transmit wisdom, by the way. And so our stories keep talking about these heroes that are one person comes in and solves this problem. But in fact, actually, it's not one person. And that's what we have to actually kind of break out of that kind of mold and that model.
0: Most of the people listening to us right now have maybe used ChatGPT, Gemini, or another tool at home. What is one practical way the average person can start and embrace this in a more effective fashion?
1: Wow. You know, some of the challenges and opportunities that exist, it's good to actually learn how to use prompt engineering and get results and to pique your curiosity. But what's even better is to actually really encourage people to ask why after they get the answer back. Why did you think that? What did you base that on? Literally asking the why question isn't to actually see if you could trip up ChatGPT because is it wrong? No, it's not about that. It's actually to force you to think about the reasoning behind how we came to this. And what you then start to understand are some of the context and the levers that actually do that. So one easy thing is to actually follow up almost every response with a question of why. It's almost like becoming a six-year-old again, where you basically, well, why is that? And the fact is actually, as you go through that kind of exercise, you're reinforcing those muscles that we haven't been building over time, which are the muscles that we're going to need in the future.
0: So if somebody wants to future-proof his or her career, what should they begin to learn today?
1: Context really matters, and context engineering is a different way of thinking about working with AI. So what they'll need to really spend more time on is, you know, developing those techniques and approaches with context engineering. What does that mean? That means that when you actually ask a generative AI something, you put it into a frame of how it would actually be applied and where it's applied and when it's not applied, and give it the actual the context for what really matters here. What is the action or the moment or the opportunity? The more that you actually put a box around what you're asking, the more you're going to get results that are going to be meaningful. Learning how to do context engineering, furthermore, is going to help you focus on understanding what depth you have in your own context and where those strengths are and what you need to build next. Because the more that you're able to actually look at something from multiple perspectives, the more that you're able to actually apply context engineering in more meaningful ways.
0: So AI can make us smarter in a way.
1: It can, but it can't make us together smarter. We have to actually learn how to use some of these techniques. We don't have to like each other, but we do have to actually recognize that each of us have a piece of the puzzle and that we actually have to reach across and do that. The more that we actually separate, the harder it's going to be for us to be successful.
0: All right, I got a few rapid fire questions I want to ask you as we run up on time. Has AI changed the way that you think?
1: Yes, dramatically.
0: What has it taught you about being human?
1: It's taught me an awful lot. You know, in fact, actually, a lot of work I was doing with AI in the military, I started to realize actually made me realize that a lot of my presumptions about how we interact with one another are deeply flawed.
0: If you were graduating from college today, what would you make sure you were studying?
1: I would want to actually spend more time on understanding why, and I would throw myself at getting as many experiences as I possibly could. I wouldn't try to go deep in any one subject area. I would try to go broader across multiple.
0: Are we moving too fast or not fast enough in this chaos and messiness?
1: You know, the hard thing about velocity is that everyone focuses on speed and no one focuses on direction. Velocity is a vector of speed and direction. If you're not paying attention to the direction that you're traveling, then you're going to run fast in circles or you're going to run fast off the cliff like some wily coyote.
0: Let's make this personal. Last question. If somebody's listening to us right now and worried that all of this is moving faster than they can keep up, what should they begin to do this week, not next year, to make sure that they are ready for this future, which is already here?
1: Yeah, you know, part of the real challenge is actually going to be understanding the emotional regulation. So spending more time to actually put names to your emotions, spending more time to actually build that in yourself matters a lot now. And literally understanding and asking yourself, well, so why am I so anxious? What is it that I'm actually, and the more that you do that kind of work, in fact, actually is going to help you as well.
0: The book is Human Core, Redesigning Organizations for the Wisdom Age. The author is Mike Pino. Mike, how do we get the book?
1: It's available through most outlets. You can actually get it through Amazon, for instance. You can get it online through Routledge, the publisher. And you can get it in all major outlets as well.
0: And is there a website you want to point us to if folks want to learn more about you?
1: You can go to humancore.ai and see more. In fact, actually, I built an AI that's trained on the book itself, so you can actually talk to the book. Sometimes this might actually be an interesting way to learn a little bit more about how to apply what you're reading.
0: Mike Pino, thank you for your time. It was a great conversation. Have a great rest of your day.
1: You too. Take care now.
0: Thank you.
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0: Welcome to Georgia Focus. I'm John Clark on the Georgia News Network. Last week, we had part one on the death of Georgia's Kyle Klinkscales. This week, part two. On the cold night of January 27, 1976, 22-year-old college student Kyle Klinkscales vanished after leaving his bartending shift at the Moose Club in LaGrange, Georgia. His disappearance baffled investigators and devastated his parents. We've told you the first part of the story last week. This week, we continue on the death of Georgia's Kyle Klinkscales, which has been written by James Longshore, who is my guest today, along with former Troup County Sheriff Donnie Turner. Well, we talked about the death of Georgia's Kyle Klinkscales, but it's so much that we had to have a part two. So this is part two. Now, when you find the car, and you know he's been killed, and you know Ray Hyde killed him, and you know all about those circumstances there, how it happened. But then when you find the car, I've just held the license that he had in the car. What all did you find then in the car?
1: Later we found a tag with his underwear. It was in the back of the car. It's just the rubber part, the elastic part, the cloth part had decayed, but it still is legible. It says Hanes size 34, 100% cotton, machine washable, tumble dry.
0: Oh my gosh.
1: All that's still legible after 45 years. I mean, it's there. The battery, the color of the things on the battery, the watts, the votes, it looks like very new.
0: Wow.
1: In addition to that, the sticker is marked 1974, which was a Pinto. That's the brand new car. They marked the date when he bought the car, and that was still on the battery, still glued to the battery. We took it off of it.
0: Oh,
1: yes.
0: Man.
1: Still on there. So much doesn't play into the fact that the car had been there that long.
0: Yeah.
1: The family got the car from the sheriff's office, and then we went through the car, looked at things. One guy does soil things in the state of Alabama at that time. He came over, and then the door, the panels were missing on one side, just big chunks of red mud. Not saying Georgia mud, but red mud. Big chunks all down in the door, and there's no way those chunks could have washed into that car. Rumors were, and he told a neighbor that lived close by there, that he had smushed the top with a backhoe and then put the dirt in there to cover up. So the first thing was told that for the rumors in the community knew that he was put in a 55-gallon drum with concrete. I mean, that was from everywhere.
0: Yeah.
1: So after we got this information, it came up that this boy called the Klinkscales and did that. We go to the lake. We look at that. I can't remember the state, but it was out west that we got a team to come out, and they brought the metal detector equipment. They brought their boat. They brought their sonar equipment and everything else, and went to the lake with the permission from the owner.
0: Right.
1: And they did that, and they came back, and they showed us right here. Said, right here on the lake, which is the opposite side, we have a dip that's down in there. He said, we can see the waves, and you see it dip down. He said, it's so big. And then he said, we went back with a metal detector, and he said, that's the only place that we pick up any metal fragments there.
0: Yeah.
1: So we drained the lake, and the drain looks like a pie pan.
0: Yeah.
1: A dough pan you make biscuits with. Just as slick as it could be, except over there on the other side, there's that dip. So big enough that you could put a 55-gallon drum in it.
0: Yeah.
1: The guy tells us that gave us a lot of information. The water would go down in that lake, and you could see the barrel in the water.
0: Oh, man.
1: And that his granddaddy and some other people had to go out and dig under Ray's orders, try to dig in that water to get that barrel to sink farther down.
0: Oh, man.
1: Then when they couldn't really do that, Ray's statements to one witness was, I got it. I put it where I can see it every day of my life, and nobody's going to bother it. So that being said, when a news company came to my house and interviewed me a couple of days after they found it, and she said, I went over. She said, what do you think about the creek they found it in? I said, I have no idea. Don't know what you're talking about. And she said, the creek? I said, well, how big is it? And we're in my living room. She said, about me to you. I said, that's the size of the creek? And she said, yeah. oh, wow. She said, yeah. And she said, they found 27 bones. And I said, well, that's good. And in the car, she said, yeah. I said, that's really good. She said, why is that? So what is it, 200-something bone bodies in your body? And they found 27. That pretty much goes back to they put them in the drum, put them in the lake. They went and tried to move the drum and get it down into the lake. They picked all the things up they could get, put it back in Ray in his car, and buried it on his property. There's a lot of bones that got missing, so that's why there's only 27 in that car.
0: All right.
1: So it's pretty much obviously the car got the bones got put into that car, and which he said it. There were witnesses that he did that.
0: Did you test the bones to make sure for sure that it was him? I mean, you pretty much
1: the GBI was called in to do that. Their part was to do that, and then I think the FBI actually finally did that. Yeah. Well, we got so close in 2004 with Jimmy Jones trying to help us locate everything. Mm-hmm. I told Mr. and Ms. Klinsky, I said, you know, we're getting so close to finding that car, we may find it.
0: We might,
1: and we may not find it. And I said, so I don't mean to be not concerning, but I need to do a DNA on you and Mr. John and send it to the GBI to put in their headquarters where in case you're not in this world, we've got your DNA, and we took the DNA and sent it to them.
0: Now, Ray Hyde is up walking around, going to stores and so forth, and so is his family. His parents are too. And they know, do they have any idea that maybe he killed him at some time? Did they have an idea he did?
1: Had to have known.
0: Yeah.
1: Had to know on James's book back here. You see one picture on the back. It's got a road sign, and it's got Kyle written on there. That's what started a lot of that because rural Troop County in 76 back there where Ray lived, those signs are really close to Ray's house on a couple of roads.
0: Okay.
1: The GBI agent actually was from LaGrange. He came back to LaGrange to work at that time. He was working on it, and he took pictures of them with Kyle's name on those signs where the community was scratching the name out. One sign had Kyle on one side, DB, and the GBI told me back then that that meant dead body, dead boy. Yeah. And so the rumors were that he was killed right there out in Big Springs community in Troop County.
0: Yeah. Troop County has had a lot of strange murders and strange. I know Clay Bryant, and he's solved some. Now you solve one. So many, are there many unsolved ones out there still?
1: We had one lady that was burned, and we found her in about five garbage bags. It was dumped on Highway 29 between Hogansville and LaGrange.
0: Yeah.
1: That was my only one that they got. The DNA got hit somewhere in Virginia something 6 months, 8 months ago. That lady has been arrested. The girlfriend was, but she had cut the hands off everything, and the body was in five different bags and set on fire and all. But that one has been solved. But I'm not really aware of the other ones.
0: Troop County just seems like a real special place, I guess you'd say. How long were you sheriff there? You're a long time.
1: 20 years.
0: Yeah, so you sort of saw a lot of stuff when you were sheriff.
1: Yeah, a lot of sad stuff.
0: Yeah, a lot of sad stuff.
1: And I guess this is why this is so personal because the Clint Skills went through so much to help other people.
0: Yeah,
1: and then to know that he was killed, and so many people in town knew it and knew about it.
0: Yeah,
1: that was too scared to come forward, and then after we get an arrest and it's all in the paper and it's on the front page.
0: Yeah.
1: I don't care if you know about it or not. If you, the community knows that one person went to prison, and then the body's located one morning, and when less than 24 hours from the time the body's located, there's a press conference held, and the press conference tells us that the body's been found. He died in a car wreck in Alabama. Yeah. The Alabama troopers were not notified. You need some kind of accident report to end this thing where it says he died in a car wreck. Needs to be a report. The car was taken that day. They found the car back to Troop County, Georgia. The bodies is found over there. The ABI was not called back to come in to take this body that was found in Alabama. Yeah. So the whole thing was hurry up, shut up, He died in a car wreck, and that's been the story. And everybody believes that.
0: Yeah.
1: And it's like the ones that don't believe it, it's like, why does this man go to prison?
0: Right.
1: Because he said he helped drag the man to the shop. The young kid out there tells a story about he saw him. He rode up to his bicycle, looked down at the boy on the ground, and then watched him drag him and put him over a fence. Well, you go back to the 16-year-old said, I heard the gunshot, I looked, and I ran through the gate with the fence and went to the house and called my grandparents. Yeah. So it's just a shame that Troup County needs this to go away.
0: Yeah.
1: It needs a closure.
0: Yeah,
1: it needs to be closed, and the people that are left that had something to do with it need to come forward and get it over with.
0: Yeah, yeah. And James, has your book closed the lid on it some? Have you found has it opened it up or closed it up? It was real popular back then. It's been popular forever. The case of Kyle Klinscales, has your book closed the door to it finally?
2: What I wish we would have done was put this book together years ago. What we wouldn't have had was the car.
0: Right.
2: So that kind of, completed the story. But what I've been amazed at is so many people have contacted me through private messaging and just on the side and called me and approached me and wanted to have lunch and things like that. And, they just got things off their chest, things that they knew about this that they've sat on. One lady told me that she was so happy that we had interviewed her husband, that after he got it off of his chest, that she felt like that he had risen one rung higher to heaven, that he had just been so depressed all the years of carrying this story around with him and not being able to, having a platform to tell it on. So that's the only regret we have is that we didn't do it earlier. But like I said, in 2021, when the car was found and we revisited the family that's still there, it kind of occurred to us. I found John's original manuscript that he had written. There's been a previous book to this that John himself wrote. And having that original manuscript, I could see in the margins of his mind where he would scratch through things. And as a father, he was wanting so badly to accuse another man of taking the life of his child. You could see him struggling with that. But in the end, the threat that they would receive, the phone calls that would come in, we're going to blow your house off the foundation if you don't, leave this alone. In the end, I think that what they did is they lived their life in misery, searching for an only child.
0: I know they were terrified that something would happen to them if they told you, all these people. But was Ray holding something over these people? Is that why they didn't talk before now, before you got them to talk? Were they Dixie Mafia or something like that's coming in to get me?
1: The rumors were always the group of the mafia people were there. Yeah. It was the one behind this. And as the guy that nobody really knew, or either let's say Mr. Jones didn't know, and so he was a regular attender there, but he didn't know who the big guy was with the long black hair. We felt like when he said, who's going to take care of this, me or you, we felt like he was the one sent by the people to do that.
0: Oh, so he had people that Ray was involved with other people. Mm-hmm. And doing it.
1: One thing that just a lot of this comes out later. You really don't know about it. And as it starts spinning, in James's book, he talks about John says that Kyle hadn't been home that Friday. This Monday, Tuesday, the week before Kyle went missing, John went to the Mr. Klinscale went to the mailbox to get the morning paper on Saturday, and two of Kyle's both back tires had been slashed. So, that when he says that in there, it goes back to when we got access to the car to look in it and the trunk's open. The trunk's pretty immaculate. It's got some mud and dirt in there and some bags of soil that they put in there. But the rest of it's pretty good. It's just a thing on the still white inside there.
0: Yeah.
1: And there's the instructions to how to change a tire. Still glued to the thing, still there, legible. Hubcaps there. Lug nuts are in there. There's a tire back there. And when this thing starts coming, he starts talking about the tires are cut. One thing that caught my attention was that tire on the picture of the car being thin. There's a black rim. So now it looks like that's the spare tire. So in the back of the car, in the hatch part, it's like a brand new tire, Michelin tire, 1971.
0: Right.
1: It looks brand new.
0: Right.
1: So I guess he was in the process of changing that tire, had not put the new one on yet after he had the flat tire, and the spare tire were still on there. Oh, in 1996, when we drained that first lake and we had so many calls that started coming in, LaGrange police chief called me one night and told me that a school teacher wanted to talk to me, and I called her. She had heard something. And so I called, and she told me that she'd stopped in the store that was not a grocery store to pick up some alcoholic beverage for her husband, but she did not want to be seen in a store buying it and let a student see her do that. So she stopped at the liquor store. And she said, while I'm there, she said, I'm not from LaGrange, Georgia, and I don't know anything about what I'm telling you.
0: Okay.
1: But while I'm there, there's a man in a real expensive suit there. And the TV is above the camera of the cash register, and they're talking about a college kid missing for 20 years. And the sheriff's office is looking for the person and whatever. And that man gets real upset and starts shouting loud at the TV, you don't do me wrong and get by with it, they'll find him in the bottom of a lake. The man at the cash register says, loose lips sink ships. And that lady looked at him and she said, I just shook my head and looked down like, I don't know nothing about it. She said he kind of tipped his hat to me that he didn't have on, walked out and got in a fancy car and left.
0: Wow.
1: Well, we went back. The owner of the store didn't know anything about it, didn't remember it, gave us another name, whatever.
0: Yeah.
1: Then I guess 6 or 8 months later, this is like in January, a hot summer day, police chief calls me back again and says, you remember that lady you talked to? I said, yeah. And so she wants to talk to you again. So I called about 2 o'clock on a Saturday. She gets a phone, and she said, I saw the car, and I saw the man. Really, she said, behind Pizza Hut on that little road today. She said, a while ago, did you get a tag number? She said, I did. So they gave me the tag number. I ran it, and it's the same man mentioned in the newspaper article that Ray was collecting the money for. So all of it ties down. People knew it.
0: Yeah.
1: People had gotten by with it so long, they wouldn't worry about anything that's happening to them.
0: Was is Moose Club, Moose Club, right?
1: Mm-hmm.
0: Right? Was the Moose Club ever figured into it somehow? That maybe there was that type of activity around the club or something like that? Is the Moose Club still around down
1: it's
0: there?
1: It's not.
0: It's not. It's
1: gone. Apartment complex.
0: Oh, okay.
1: More apartments.
0: I just didn't know if the Moose Club was in it since he worked there.
1: Not really. But a lot of the members were really good ones. A lot of them may have been in the shady part. The Moose Club was known for you could go gamble there. They did the illegal gambling machines.
0: Okay.
1: They would get raided every so often. Sometime they would be there. Sometime they wouldn't be there according to how they wanted the pictures made, you know. But they were good people there, but a lot of things going there too. And I think your book also identifies that the day Kyle went missing to come back to work, Ray was seen coming out of the gambling room that day with a large fella with dark black hair.
0: Ah, okay.
1: And going back to this happened on Tuesday, now in my mind, for all these years, Kyle left the Moose Club and they killed him.
0: That's kind of...
1: He just went missing, they killed him, he's gone. Well, then as this thing clicks and Jimmy Jones is giving me the story and telling me everything, then he's telling me he went to get the beer and he got back and all this stuff and everything's going on. Then I said, wait a minute now. What time of day was this? Because Kyle didn't leave the Moose Club till like 9-ish or so.
0: Yeah, night.
1: Dark in January. Mm-hmm. And I said, what time of day was this? He said, about 4:30. I said... 4:30? I said, I thought this happened at night. He said, this happened about 4:30. He said, it was a Thursday night. It was not a Tuesday. It was Thursday. So Kyle left the Moose Club on Tuesday. We think going to look for that money he owed, got the money, brought it to him on Thursday, and they still killed him anyway.
0: Oh, man.
2: Like I said, you know, just the book's written just really as a timeline and put everything down where the people can read and make their own decision as to what they think's happening. And I really think the collective voice, as it's come across to me on the social media, is there's a lot of people in support of this. A lot of people are calling saying, you know, what happens next? Where does this go?
0: Right.
2: Do they come back and look at this case? Well, I don't have a gun and a badge, so I can't really make that determination. But I do believe that with the number of people that and the feedback that I've got from the book, I don't know how anyone, whether you know anything about this case or not, could not read this book and determine that there were a handful of women, men, and children that witnessed this, and for that reason alone, not want to go back and pull the records and at least look at it. You know, when Kyle's body was sent up for analysis, the real missing part of that picture was the case file, because the case file is a lot of documents in there, a lot of these witness statements, a lot of the things that happened through the years. But if all you're looking at is what's left of some deteriorated bones and whatnot, and you don't have the preamble to go with it, it's hard to make a complete, you know, determination as to what happened, because you kind of need to know the whole story. So I think that's really just kind of the push for the justice for Kyle, is going back and taking a look at this one last time, and what comes of it, it comes of it. But the one thing that we know is that the winners write history.
0: Yeah.
2: And there are so many people that are in that community, and not just that community. I've traveled far and wide, and it's just astonishing to me how many people know about this case.
0: Yeah. It's really now. Is Kyle buried in the cemetery next to his parents, still in LaGrange? In LaGrange, is Ray Hyde buried in the same cemetery, or is he
1: Noonan?
0: He's Noonan. Okay. Oh man.
1: He passed away, and it's kind of like really quiet. And Miss Klinskill called me and told me that Ray Hyde had passed away. How did you know? She said a friend of mine in Noonan saw it in the Noonan paper.
0: Yeah.
1: After that happened, we went back to the family, talked to the son about Heidi died, and he's saying whatever, and he says that he passed away and that kind of stuff. And before we went, one of the investigators contacted a friend, and that person said that Ray was really hysterical, wanted out of that bed, trying to get out, and they had to restrain him, and he's trying to get out. They said it was important, very important. And so we asked the guy, the dad, the son, could we go down and look at the shop? And he said, yeah, somebody's already broke into it. When Daddy died, they broke into it. And we went down, and he showed me the chain and all. And in the reception area, the little store part is a garage, you know.
0: Yeah.
1: The Sealatex tile had been taken up all the way around and stopped. So whatever Ray had hid, they found there.
0: They found it.
1: Yeah.
0: Oh, man.
1: And we hope there's another ending. I personally do, because I feel like that a guy helped me work on the investigation in years and did a lot of support, very intelligent, doing this kind of stuff. Found the body on Tuesday. News conference is on Wednesday morning. He calls me on Monday morning the next week, and he tells me that he'd got a phone call from the sheriff and wanted to know would he come down and meet with their investigators to give him an update of what happened and everything else about everything. And he says, well, send the case file. You know, all you got to do, there's a book. Everything we did is logged in there, everything. And so the investigator called him back and said, well, maybe Donnie took the book with him. He said, no, I've seen the book since Donnie's been gone. It's down there. Everything we did, everything we searched, everybody we interviewed is typed up. It's in the book. Go find the book. So it's kind of really heartbreaking to me.
0: Yeah.
1: We do this work, everything's documented. In less than 24 hours, there's a news conference saying he was killed in a car wreck.
0: Man.
1: So I just feel like someone needs to look at this case and just put it in. The community that knows Kyle and knows the community, what the rumors are, they want an end to this thing. They know this. Yeah. They know this is wrong.
0: Let's hope you find it one day. Help them find out. Well, maybe this book will do
1: you.
0: It will. I thank y'all for coming on.
2: John, thanks for having us.
0: I rarely have had a second part. This story had to have a second part. So I appreciate y'all coming.
1: Thank you for listening.
0: Thank you so much.
2: It. Thanks again.
0: That's James Longshore and Donnie Turner, who tell the story of the death of Georgia's Kyle Klinkscales. Pick it up at your favorite bookstore anywhere or online. 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

0: This is Georgia Focus Extra. The Georgia Trust for Historic Preservation will showcase the rich history and architecture of Norcross during their Georgia Trust Expedition on Saturday, September the 15th. Wright Mitchell, President and CEO of the Georgia Trust for Historic Preservation, explains.
1: So it's a one-day tour of homes and buildings in Norcross. 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
3: 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I'm Paul Stevens, Fox News. President Trump responding to the deaths Friday of U.S. service members.
4: President Trump is here in New Jersey this weekend at his Bedminster Golf Club. And following the news, this breaking news of these two U.S. service members who have been killed in action in Jordan. News Nation now reporting that President Trump has responded to them, giving them this statement, quote, "It is a very sad thing and also

0: Court next week.
1: And that's Fox's Chan Lee Painter. The Tates have faced numerous controversies and legal troubles, but they continue to deny the allegations being levied against them. Senator Bernie Sanders rallying with Senate candidate Abdul El Said in Michigan, one of several progressive Democratic candidates Sanders has endorsed ahead of the November midterms. Sanders questions why El Said's opponent insists on outspending him.
2: This is an election between Abdul and the billionaire class.
1: Now, El Said is looking to snag the Democratic nomination from Congresswoman Haley Stevens. The primary is August 4th. 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
1: Will New York City's mayor slap the cuffs on Israel's prime minister, Zohran Mamdani, suggesting to the New York Times he could charge Benjamin Netanyahu as a war criminal if he visits the UN General Assembly come this September?
6: Whatever the law allows me to do in New York City, that's what we will do, but we won't be writing our own laws to that end. That's an active conversation with our legal department in seeing what the prospects are we have here in our municipality.
1: U.S. Ambassador to the U.N. Mike Waltz slamming the remarks as, quote, pure political theater. The iceberg lettuce recall expands beyond Taco Bell. Thousands in the U.S. deal with a parasitic outbreak.
7: Taylor Farms de Mexico is removing all iceberg lettuce that made its way from central Mexico to the U.S. market. The company warns it has the potential to be contaminated with a parasite that can trigger horrible diarrhea, Cyclospora. Health officials had at first suspected the outbreak was connected to just Taco Bell products that use lettuce. But now Taylor Farms says the recall affects 25 different lettuce and salad mix products that were shipped to 27 states. The lettuce was distributed from June 29th through July 16th. Officials say if you bought the recalled lettuce, throw it out. Jill Nato, Fox News.
1: A 70-year-old woman is recovering after police say she was shoved onto the subway tracks at the 57th Street, 7th Avenue station in Midtown Manhattan, New York City on Saturday morning. Investigators say the suspect pushed the woman from behind just before 11:30, leaving her with a head injury. Witnesses, though, quickly jumped onto the tracks and pulled her to safety before the train arrived. The suspect fled but was arrested later on yesterday. England claiming the third place at the World Cup Saturday with a 6-4 win over France. Later today, it's Argentina and Spain in the World Cup final at the New York, New Jersey Stadium. I'm Paul Stevens. This is Fox News.
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11: I'm Jeff Eno with the Weather Channel. Going to be looking at some scattered showers and thunderstorms for our Sunday. We'll run temperatures up to around 95, heat index around 104. That's around Athens. And then into the mountains, it looks like we will see upper 80s there. And then chances for showers
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0: This is The Pet Show with America's favorite pet expert, Warren Eckstein. Warren's the author of How to Get Your Dog to Do What You Want, How to Get Your Cat to Do What You Want, and he's here to answer all your pet and animal questions. 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
1: Hello, everyone, and welcome once again to The Pet Show. Does your dachshund seem a little depressed? Are your rescue felines acting a little fearful? Is your beagle being bullied at the dog park? Well, if you love your dogs, and I know you do, and really adore your cats, I also know you do, and really, I mean, really want to understand their behavior almost as well as they understand your behavior, maybe you want to find out what's going on inside their head, why they behave this way, they behave a certain way, what you can do to resolve behaviors or actually teach new behaviors. You know what to do, right? Stay tuned, because once again, right here, right now, it is time for The Pet Show. That's right, America and Canada's first and only real pet psychology, pet training, pet behavior, and of course, pet lifestyle show. So hop up on my couch, bring those furry little buddies with you, folks. It is that time once again to let the animal analyzing begin. Hello, everyone. I'm Warren Eckstein. This is The Pet Show, the place where we absolutely, positively, never a little doubt about it, love, adore, and as I've been stressing every week for almost 50 years, respect pets and animals as much as you do. By the way, if you have a question or a comment or want to share a great story about your pet, you've come to the right place. Now, you all know I record the shows now, right? It's not like it used to be, and this is what the way radio is going. We record the show. So, if you have a question, if you have a comment, during the show, you'll hear me give out a phone number. You'll hear me give out email addresses where you can ask me a question. Send me an email, and I'll try to answer as many as I can. But after last week, I've had to make some changes. We had so many phone calls, so many emails. There's no way I can answer them all in the show. I'll try to answer some here on the show today. What I'm going to do, you know I have a YouTube channel. And YouTube channel, you know, you can watch the show on YouTube the next day. I try to answer or go over a lot of topics on YouTube as well. But what I think I'm going to try to do, and for those that don't know me, I'm involved with a lot of rescue and humane work at the moment, especially in the heat of the summer. Actually, it's 109 degrees where I am right now. I'm going to use my YouTube channel to respond to some of your questions as well. Can I guarantee I'm going to answer all of them? No way. But if you're not following me, go to youtube.com/Warren Eckstein, E-C-K-S-T-E-I-N. I'm going to spell it out, so I want to get to as many questions as possible. youtube.com/Warren Eckstein. When you're there, you can become a subscriber. It's absolutely free. You can ask me questions. 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Click on it, ask me, tell me what you think. You love me, you hate me, whatever. It's right there, and I will respond either right here on the air or on my YouTube channel. So again, if you're not subscribed to YouTube, I'm going to be sharing a lot of information here, not just topics I want to talk about, but I'll be answering a lot of your specific questions there as well. 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Or if you prefer, if you want to leave a voicemail for me, and I do love getting those voicemails, that phone number, you can call 24/7, 877-725-8255, 877-725-8255. On today's show, I've come up with my usual topics, helping you resolve issues like jumping and humping and digging and scratching, litter box issues, whatever the problem may be. But I don't know if I'm going to get to all my topics. So you see, I got a lot of phone calls this week and a ton of emails, and I want to get to your questions as well, because very often questions from one listener resolve problems for another listener as well. But if we have time today, here are some of the things I want to go over. Busy, busy week. I just said that, busy week on the phones. Many of my listeners want to add a new pet to their home. God bless you guys. Everyone's saying, we want to get a new dog. We found a new cat. We want to adopt. What do we do? Now, one of the problems is, what did they do when they add a new pet to their home? And they're concerned about helping the new pet and the existing pet get along. Whether it be a dog or a cat makes no difference. So if we have time today, coming up, I'm going to share again first pet psychology. First pet psychology, proper introduction. Talking to a guy that had 30 dogs and 27 cats at one time. So basically, I will share that if we have time today. If not, you can go again to YouTube, my name, and you'll see it there as well. Always, this is such a thing. If you're a regular listener to the show, and you should be, you know, one of the most common questions I get asked is about litter box. No one I know, maybe one person, likes to talk about litter box cleaning. But there's a lot more to a clean litter box than you think. It's not just about the home smelling good. It actually can affect every single aspect of your cat's life, behavior, health, and well-being. Everything you need to know about the litter box and what you need to know what to do. Also coming up, I have more arguments over this. People said to me, no, dogs just do this. Cats do. Dogs and cats have emotions. Do they really have emotions, or am I crazy? We'll talk about that. Not whether I'm crazy. We know the answer. And also, I came across an interesting article. 10 moments you'll miss when your pet is no longer with you. 10 moments you'll miss when your pet is no longer with you. We'll take care of all of that. Get to a lot of your questions, a lot of your comments. But again, really, really, really, really busy this week. And I got great questions. I got a call from Jack in Florida about a pit bull. Christine in Delaware, rescue puppy, destructive. Eleanor in Pennsylvania has a dog that becomes aggressive when people walk away. Rebecca in Alaska. And Ron in Kankakee with a protective chihuahua. They can't sit on their couch. A chihuahua won't let them. We'll get to those calls. And plus, I got some great emails coming in as well. But again, I'm reminding you, let's be realistic. For almost 50 years, I did this show live every week, but times, they're changing. So now that we recorded, I will be answering your questions. They come in during the week. I'll be answering them on the show like I always did. But again, if you're not a subscriber to YouTube.com, then everything there is free. But there's already 1,000 videos there, so you'll get lost there as well. Just go to YouTube.com/WarrenEckstein and subscribe. That's what I want you to do. Okay, so here's the deal. Coming up, a lot of phone calls I'm going to take a listen to. Also, some great emails. One was interesting. Some people have a toy poodle. I'll get to this. Hopefully, we'll get to Susan in I guess it's Delaware. Yeah, Delaware, Maryland. They have a toy poodle. They got it 8 months old, and they tell me a whole story about the dog, and they're having a horrendous time. They can't get this dog housebroken, and there's no more frustration than a dog that's not housebroken. Yeah, we deal with it when our dogs get older, they get sick or whatever, but having a non-housebroken dog, and we'll take a look at that. But just to kind of give you a little hint of where I'm headed, Sue says she, I hope it's Sue, can I call you Sue? We're French, right? Susan says she has taken the dog out as many as 5, 6, 7, 10, 15, actually take him out 10, it says right, 10 to 15 times a day. You know, sometimes too many outings are worse than not enough outings. The dog doesn't learn that way. So we'll get to your email, Sue. I'm not going to read the whole thing because I think Sue actually wrote a book for me. So I'll kind of talk a little bit about that coming up. Again, if you want to join me, here's what you do. I answer questions. I'll be answering them on YouTube. If you want to leave me a message, 24-7, 877-725-8255, 877-725-8255, or just go to the website, thepetshow.com. So, you know I'm broadcasting from my home in Arizona. It was 114, I think, yesterday, 109 today. They keep telling me it's a dry heat my butt. Anyway, the bottom line is, I saw someone the other day, and even when I lived in Santa Monica, where I no longer live, it's interesting to me that I see people have no idea about how to deal with their dogs in the hot weather. What do I mean by that? If you have a dog and it's too hot for you to walk barefoot, it's too hot for you to be walking your dog. That's number one. If you're riding a bike or running, maybe you're comfortable, but your dog isn't comfortable in the heat. And just the other day, I saw someone jogging, and at that point, it was in the morning, but it was way above 90 degrees with a French bulldog. If you have a young puppy, if you have an older dog, if you have one of those dogs with those pushed-in faces, I love them, Mugs of America, be really, really careful. They can't take the heat the same way. Senior dogs, puppies, dogs with pushed-in faces, other illnesses, just be conscientious. I know we're all dealing with the heat at this point, whether you be in California, Los Angeles, whether you be in Arizona, or I am, or New York, but just be conscious and careful about your dogs. It makes a big difference in the world. All right, so let me do this. Let me take a quick break. When we come back, I'm going to dive right into some phone calls that I received during the week. You can hear the questions, and I'll answer them right here. And as I said, during the week, what I'll try to do is hop on my YouTube channel. Can't guarantee I'll answer them all because I'm involved. As I said, right now, you know I have my Hugs and Kisses Animal Fund, and we fund other animal rescues across the country. We are so, so busy. I got to be honest with you. I wake up every morning with tears in my eyes. I go to sleep every night with tears in my eyes. The amount of rescue work that I'm involved with right now is incredible. And the credit I give to these rescue people out there that do this work 24/7 without earning a penny, no money at all, that's where Hugs and Kisses Animal Fund comes in. In fact, I'm going to talk about them a little bit later on today's show. Them, that's my own organization. So let me take a quick break here. And then what we'll do is take some phone calls, and I'm sure you're going to find it interesting. The first phone call, by the way, I'm going to take is, I think it's from Jack. It's going to be in Florida. Jack called from Florida. We'll take a pit bull when we come back. But first of all, let me tell you about my friends over at Delta Rescue. Delta Rescue, what is they? I've known Delta Rescue for, 45, 46 years. Rescue is kind of an interesting term, but it's actually a sanctuary. You know, every year, literally, and you hear me talk about this, thousands of dogs, cats, and other animals are abandoned, tossed out by ignorant people, let loose, get lost because of the fireworks, and don't find their way home. And they wind up in the woods, they wind up in the weeds, they wind up in the cities, on the streets, suburbia, all over America. And it's tough out there. Not enough water, not enough food, predators, crazy people, illnesses, cars. What happens to them? Well, I don't want to tell you the end of the story, but you know the end of the story. I don't have to tell you, right? A lot of them don't make it. That is until Delta Rescue hops on. Delta Rescue goes out into the streets, the cities, the deserts, all across the U.S., and gets what these dogs, these cats, and they bring them to their sanctuary. And when they're at the sanctuary, they stay there for life. 24-hour vet care, best food, best care. Most importantly, they're loved. So what I'd like you to do, and they have, by the way, they have over 1,500 animals living there 24/7. You know the cost of feeding and care for them? If you can, I'd like you to donate whatever amount you can. 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Dogs to 801-801. 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I'm Warren Eckstein. 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
1: Would you rather be a fish? You know, fish are probably the most abused animals in America. They really are. Think about it. The average fish spends its life in a little tank. Not always. Some of them have really lovely tanks and lovely interaction. But for the most part, those goldfish that they give to kids and stuff, very abused animals. All right, so let me get right to the busy phone lines here on the Pet Show. By the way, if you want to leave me a phone message, 877-725-8255. 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
8: I have this large, probably 150-pound pit bull, all white. She was guarding a warehouse, and they asked us to come and get the dog since the building was sold. And she has an injury on her toe. It's swollen and a bad nail. And I don't know how to get her to the vet. She's had all her shots, but she's, you know, pretty aggressive. I'm not sure how to handle this.
1: Well, a couple of things, Jack, right off the bat. Bless you for taking this dog, and I'm a big pity fan. I love pit bulls. The bottom line is the people that had the dog before you, obviously someone gave the dog their shots or whatever. Did they have a veterinarian they used? I would check with that. If you can't find that, there's a lot of alternatives. Number one, you have to be in touch with a veterinarian that realizes this dog's background and he comes from a situation where he might be a little aggressive or a little assertive or even more than a little. So what you need to do is work with a vet that's going to be willing to work with you. Either not a vet that can handle aggressive dogs or a vet that can recommend some type of calming medication for you so you can take the dog to the veterinary hospital and get that foot cared for, which is something you should do immediately. So I would find a vet in your area. And if a vet says to you, I can't deal with it, I don't get it. I have no idea. If you're a veterinarian, you deal with all animals. I'm a behaviorist. I don't only deal with little dogs. I deal with big dogs and cats and other animals. So the bottom line is find a vet that's willing to work with you. If you can't find a vet for whatever reason, I can't imagine in Florida is not one there that you can work with. What I would recommend that you do is perhaps contact an in-home veterinary service, someone that will come to your home and work with the dog. Basically, they probably will give you some type of tranquilizer, and there's a lot of different ones on the market they can use to get the dog to have that toe taken care of. Then there's a whole procedure you can follow in the future. I talk about this often. A lot of dogs are aggressive or fearful going to the vet. There are things you can do like practice vet visits where they get a cookie or a treat or a play period. There's a lot of things you can do to make a trip to the vet. But again, it sounds to me this dog was guarding a warehouse, probably not well socialized, probably teased, and was probably praised for being aggressive. So therefore, what we have to do is counter condition that aggression. But right now, the main objective is to take care of that injured foot. Contact vets in your area. One other suggestion that might be really helpful, and this will help a lot of other people out there. You have a special breed. You have a pit bull. A lot of people, including some vets, are afraid of them. I would contact a local pit bull club. Perhaps they can recommend the vets that they use that are more willing, more able, more capable, and more exposed to this specific breed of dog. Jack, again, bless you for that call. I really appreciate you taking this dog in. A lot of people wouldn't have done that. It sounds to me like you have a really incredible dog. He adapted to you. He's obviously behaving well with you. We need to get that toe taken care of. Then give me a call back or go to the website, read about the socialization and the basic training to build up the dog's confidence and get rid of that aggressive or protective tendency once and for all. Is it going to happen overnight? Can I wave a magic wand? No. But right now, the main objective, Jack, is to take care of that foot. And that's what we really, really need to do. I have the most amazing audience in the world. You know, I've been talking to you guys for almost 50 years, and people like Jack coming across and helping a dog like this and giving it a home. Wow, what it just makes what I do so worthwhile, what we all do so worthwhile. So I also got an email this week. It was an interesting email. I'm going to share this when we come back. I don't know. Get your hand on the delete button. I got this email from Sean in beautiful Omaha, Nebraska. I'm always a little afraid to talk about Nebraska. I got a lot of family. My wife's family's all from Omaha, Nebraska. He has a male dog that is not lifting his leg, and he considers this a problem. He wants to know if this could be his dog's sexual preferences. Unbelievable. I still get these. Anyway, Sean, Omaha, Nebraska, don't go anywhere. When we come back, I will respond to your question. We'll talk about why some male dogs no longer or never did lift their leg. It's not a big problem. We can teach your dog to lift your leg if you want. I don't get it. But anyway, we're going to go to Sean in Omaha, Nebraska, and talk about anyone else out there have a dog that's not, why does it bother you so much? What, I don't get it. I don't get it. I never will. But anyway, we'll resolve the issue for you. The male dog in Omaha, Nebraska, that won't lift his leg when he pees. Boy, do I have my job cut out for me. 877-725-8255. Leave a message just like Jack, and perhaps we'll get to your call as well. I'm Warren Eckstein, and you're listening to The Pet Show.

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3: The GBI is investigating an officer-involved shooting in Commerce. The police department initially responded to a burglary at a home on Orchard Drive early Thursday night. Officers opened fire on the suspect when he allegedly charged at them twice with a screwdriver. He was then taken to the hospital with serious injuries. AI and radar lead to smoother road repairs in Atlanta, all thanks to a new partnership. Thomas Gage reports.
4: Atlanta officials have announced that the city's downtown area now has 60% fewer potholes following a major infrastructure effort ahead of the FIFA World Cup. WSB-TV reports the city's pavement condition has also improved from fair to good on a 100-point scale. The improvements were driven by the Downtown Pavement Program, which uses AI and road scanning technology to identify damaged streets and prioritize repairs. The city plans to expand this approach citywide.
3: The World Cup final is set for Sunday, and Argentina is still alive after two knockout victories in Atlanta. Joe Moreno caught up with the fans during its team march this week.
5: After Argentina took to the streets of Atlanta and marched its way to a semifinal win, the march continues to the championship match this Sunday. The fan support has never been lacking, and everyone's making sure to have fun.
6: Having fun, right? Singing our songs, show our flags, share some Fernet, the drink that we love.
5: After four straight wins in which they never led in the first 90 minutes, the team is just one match away from repeating as World Cup champs. And just as fans took over Atlanta, they're expected to do the same Sunday afternoon in New Jersey.
6: It's nice to be in another place, but feeling that you are in Argentina.
5: I'm Joe Moreno.
3: And I'm Katie Gray.
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10: I'm Jeff Eno with the Weather Channel. Going to be looking at some scattered showers and thunderstorms for our Sunday. We'll run temperatures up to around 95, heat index around 104. That's around Athens. And then into the mountains, it looks like we will see upper 80s there. And then chances for showers and storms for Monday.
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14: I love my dog as much as I love you, but you may think my dog will always come through.
0: And we are back on the Pet Show. I'm Warren Eckstein. Before I get to the tough question about Sean's dog not lifting his leg, I came across an article the other day. It was kind of interesting. It was the 10 ordinary moments with your pet you'll miss someday. The moments that stay with you are not always the big ones. Sometimes they're the little things that happen around us on a daily basis. For example, number 10, hearing them follow you from room to room. Boy, do we miss that when they're gone. Finding them in your spot. A day does not go by when my dog's not sleeping on my pillow or my chair. Filling the food bowl while they supervise. Hey, put some more in there. That's not enough. Waiting while they investigate absolutely nothing. You assume they're investigating nothing, but you wait anyway. Moving around them instead of making them move. I do that all the time. Finding their fur on everything you own. Yeah, the dry cleaners loves me. Being watched while you're doing something very boring. We love when our dogs watch us. Saying goodnight. God. I say goodnight to Molly and Willie with a big hug and a kiss every night. Coming home to someone who's waiting, simply knowing that they're somewhere in the house. Kind of interesting. 10 ordinary moments. And you don't realize the little things you have with your pet, the little relationships in life until they're gone. All right, so let me get to this email from Sean in Omaha, Nebraska. He says he has a male dog that is not lifting their leg, and he wants to know why. Well, first of all, it's not a matter of sexual preference, so get that out of your head all. Move that away. It has nothing to do with that at this point, okay? Number one. Personality and comfort. Some dogs simply prefer squat posture. It feels stable and it feels safe. Get it? Just like some men don't like to stand up when they go. I guess certain dogs feel comfortable when they squat. It's also a learned behavior. Dogs often copy what they see. If he wasn't around other leg-lifting males, he may never have picked up on that. Sometimes it's just pure instinct. They don't need to see other dogs, but sometimes they do. Neuter timing. Males neutered early, before puberty, sometimes will squat their whole lives, and some smaller breeds and some very large breeds will also squat for that reason as well. It could also be a medical reason. If he used to lift his leg and suddenly stop, this can indicate pain in the hips, pain in the knee, or pain in the back. When it could matter, only two situations make this worth paying attention to. Number one, if it was a sudden change, like I said, he used to lift his leg, but now squats, could be indicative of arthritis or discomfort. Straining or dribbling. If he seems to struggle to pee, that's a medical issue related to posture. Now, I want you to understand, leg lifting is mostly a marking behavior. Not a male dog requirement. It's a marking behavior. It's about getting the urine higher so other dogs smell it.
8: Your dog isn't the big marker. He may not care. So let me explain this a little bit. Have you ever taken your dog for a walk and maybe there's another dog that just peed on a telephone pole or a fire hydrant, and then your dog goes there and he has to lift his leg maybe a little bit higher and the next dog a little bit. The higher the urine, the more dominant the dog wants to be. And then they kick up afterwards because it spreads their scent around. So here's the bottom line. Sean in Omaha, Nebraska. Worry about the cold weather. Worry about the snow. Unless it's a medical reason and the dog just started it, if he doesn't lift his leg, I've actually seen dogs lift their leg and fall down. If he doesn't lift his leg, it's nothing major to worry about. Nothing really to worry about. It doesn't mean your dog has other sexual preferences, like it would make a difference if he did. Bottom line is, I want you to understand that unless it's something that is really concerned, but I'm glad you noticed it, because if it is something that changed kind of just recently, it could be an indication that there's something else that may be going on. Great call, by the way. I get that a lot. You know, I don't know what it is. And it's always men. My male dog won't lift his leg. My male dog's humping other male dogs at the park. What is that all about? I don't get it. Just let your dog be a dog. Sometimes, though, you have to interject. If your dog is mounting, for example, because he's trying to be dominant, that's a different ballgame. Whew, tough call sometimes, tough call. All right, so let me do this. Let me take another phone call right off the bat. Hopefully we'll have time to get to it. We're going to go to, you know what? Let's go to, this is kind of an interesting question. Let's go to Eleanor in Altoona, Pennsylvania. Hey, Eleanor.
15: Warren,
8: welcome to the show.
15: This is Eleanor from Altoona, Pennsylvania. My daughter has a dog who is very friendly, very loving, and when they're walking and they meet somebody on the street, the dog is perfect. The dog loves to be petted, no problems at all, until the person tries to leave, and then my daughter's dog lunges at them. I understand what the dog's doing. The dog does not want the person to leave, but how can this be corrected? Thank you.
8: Thank you for the call, Grandma. I really appreciate it. I love when Grandma's call. Let me give you the most important takeaway. A dog that gets aggressive when someone walks away is, in fact, usually reacting to, number one, frustration. Number two, the instinctive, the prey chase instinct, resource guarding, or insecurity, not dominance. So how do you resolve it? There are trainers out there and behaviors that might say you got to correct the dog and let the dog know. What we want to do is counter condition. What we want to do is let the dog know when people walk away, it's a great thing. He's hit the lottery. The world is beautiful. There's rainbows all over the place. The way to do that, number one, is I would make sure that the dog has some good, solid, basic training. Why? Because right now, the minute the dog reacts to someone, your daughter's going, no, no, stop it, leave it. And that's creating a more assertive and more aggressive behavior in terms of why the dog is doing it. Having some basic training can make all the difference in the world. The other thing I would recommend also is find one specific item that your dog absolutely loves and cannot live without. When you're out walking with your dog and you come across someone, he gets that one special toy just as that person kind of gently walks away. So now he associates something positive with the person leaving versus something negative. Now, in terms of the why, you didn't give me enough information in terms of the dog's background, in terms of why he gets assertive. But generally speaking, as I said, he's just frustrated at that point. Maybe he was abandoned. We don't know. But again, this is where counter conditioning really comes into play. Anyone that recommends any type of aversive training, yelling, screaming, prong collar, whatever that is nonsense. What you want to do is let the dog know people can come and play, and when they leave, that's fine too. That's where that counter conditioning and that one special item really, really comes into play. Practice every day, do some good, solid, basic training, and I promise you that behavior will change. That's why I love my listeners. Grandmas are interested, aunts and uncles are interested, but here's a specific scenario where people might have said, you know, I can't take the dog for a walk. He gets aggressive when people leave the house. He gets aggressive when I take him for a walk and people walk away. And there's a perfect example of a dog winding up at a shelter somewhere. Thank goodness my listeners are different. But the bottom line is this is definitely resolvable. You need to find a good, solid, positive, basic trainer to work with the dog, work with your daughter, and resolve this issue. The dog deserves at least that. This is a dog that's not being mean or not being aggressive when people walk away. He just doesn't know the proper way to react. And we have to let him know when people walk away now, good things happen, not just bad things. And why bad things happen when people walked away, I don't really know the answer to that because you didn't give me enough info, but there's a good possibility that people either yelled or threw or whatever reacted to him. And I don't know his background. Maybe people reacted or overreacted to him when they walked away or yelled or screamed and therefore causing that reaction. Anyway, I hope that helps you out. Some good basic training can make all the difference in the world in terms of resolving that issue. Great call, by the way, from Eleanor in Altoona, like just saying Altoona, Pennsylvania. So here's the deal. You just heard me get to a couple of calls. You heard me get to an email. This is what this show's all about. This is why this show's been on for almost 50 years. These are questions people have that it's hard to get the answer. This is my background, you know, all the years studying in Europe, working with different dogs from police departments and military, foreign governments, and rescue and humane organizations all across the country. It gives me the input or the benefit of having worked with so many to say, okay, well, this may be the issue. Let's go this way, or this may be the issue. Let's go that way. In this case, just a matter of counter conditioning and letting the dog realize that when people walk away, something very positive is going to happen. Again, if you want to email me a question, you can do it 24 hours, 7 days a week. Just go to my website, thepetshow.com. Don't forget thepetshow.com. You can call and leave a message at 877-725-8255. And if you want to check to see if I answered your question, if I didn't get it on the air, simply go to youtube.com/Warren Eckstein. I'm Warren Eckstein. 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Let me tell you about Hugs and Kisses. That is my own 501c3 nonprofit, and I need your help. I just told you earlier in the show how much rescue work, how much humane work I'm involved with. So many different groups across the country are in dire straits. They save the animals every day. They're all volunteers. They have no money. They do what they can do. They need our help, and that's where I come in with you. My Hugs and Kisses Animal Fund is a 501c3 not-for-profit. So everything you donate goes directly to these small mom-and-pop groups all across the country. I pick up the expenses of running Hugs and Kisses Animal Fund. And I got to tell you, a day does not go by where either myself or my lovely wife, Denise, are not in tears because these organizations, Warren, we have 12 dogs. We need help, please. We have a cat colony. We have no food. What happened to these people? They're not one of these big organizations you see on TV with millions and millions and millions of dollars in a bank and celebrities endorsing them. Nothing wrong with those groups. They do a lot of work. But the bulk of rescue work in the United States is done by those small groups of people you see in your neighborhood. Car wash, white elephant sale, bake sale, standing in front of Petco or PetSmart trying to find homes. Those are the groups, the only groups that I help. And with you, we help thousands. In fact, you can go to the website, hugsandkissesanimalfund.org, hugsandkissesanimalfund.org. 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And bless you for helping. And I want your help. 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So here's the deal. As soon as money comes in, I send it out. I don't like bank accounts. I want to help the animals. If I have money in the bank and animals are in dire straits, I want to get the money at them. 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If you have questions or comments or want to ask me a question, there's a phone number there. Or if you prefer, and I love going to the post office box and seeing a few checks, the address is now on the front page if you prefer sending a check or a money order. 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I'm waiting. 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I'm Warren Eckstein. 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

0: Why, you bet I did. So we're back on the pet show. I'm Warren Eckstein. I get this email from Susan. And she says, hello, we listen to you on WGMD in Delaware, Maryland. We have a toy poodle we got at 8 months old. He was kept in a kennel slash run with his mom and I'm guessing siblings at one time. It's not a puppy mill, but a single family raising two different breeds of dogs, which are toy poodles and mini golden doodles. He was not fixed, was evidently not socialized. He's a sweet dog, taking him to puppy classes where he's pretty good, not all the time. Takes him out 10 to 15 times a day for walks. He does wear a pee pad in the house on most days. Problem is he poops in the house, always someplace high like my bed or on a chair. There's a lot more to this, but let me, and these are pet sitters, so let me see if I can guide them. Number one, the reason he's probably pooping high and in areas where your scent is that's where he feels most secure. Being in a kennel run with other dogs, whether they were siblings or not, they may have been more assertive to him, more aggressive towards him when he was going to eliminate. So therefore, he is eliminating, number one, at a higher level. Number two, he may be eliminating in the house because he's never been taught to go outside. This is going to sound a little insane. Confine or watch for 24 hours, no in between. Don't take him out every 10 or 15 minutes. What I want you to do is pick a day or a day and a half where you can watch the dog. Find all the areas in the house where he's gone. Clean him up with a good enzymatic pet cleaner. Then here's what I'd like you to do. Save his poop. I know this is crazy, but take his poop. I want you to take his poop and put it outside. Bury it maybe an inch or two under the grass or dirt in your yard. Don't give him the opportunity. He doesn't have it because you're watching him for the next 24. Bring him outside. Let him go in that area if he chooses to go. So again, number one is take the area in the backyard. Take some of his poop outside. Place it underground in different locations. Give him some exercise. See if that doesn't encourage him. I got to tell you, right, but I'm not finished with you, Susan. I got some more to talk to you about. But let me do this. Let me take a quick break here. And then we'll come back and we'll finish up with Sue and resolve the rest of her dog pooping in the house problem. I'm Warren Eckstein. This is The Pet Show.
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2: And we are back on the Pet Show. Let me finish up with Susan in Maryland or Delaware, wherever you are, Susan. There's something in this email I didn't like. She says, he's hard-headed as part of his breed, I am told. No such thing as a hard-headed breed. Some breeds, not as responsive as others. No such thing as a hard-headed breed. Help me figure this out. I've watched hundreds of dogs over the past 20 years of pet sitting. You had dogs my whole life. Anyway. Bottom line is this. Get the dog out of your house. Follow what I suggested in terms of 24 hours in the backyard. Take him to different locations where other dogs have been. A dog park when there are no other dogs there. A walking area when there are no other dogs there. Give him the opportunity to get out of his environment and poop in other locations. That will encourage him. But the most important thing right now is to pick that 24 hour, whatever it needs to be, confine or watch. No in between. The dog can't have an accident because you're watching or confining him. Just remember what I want you to do is put some of his poop in your backyard, bury a little bit in different locations, take him out there, run around with him, play, give him a lot of exercise. Exercise will stimulate him to go. That's where you need to be at this point. No yelling, no screaming, and anyone who told you that it's a hard-headed breed, it's a toy poodle, it's an incredibly intelligent dog that needs structure, needs consistency. I know you're a pet sitter. Watching other people's dogs is different than taking care of your own. I train other people's dogs. My dogs, not so well. I get it. Follow my advice. I can tell you love this dog. This is not a tough problem from a perspective of me as a behaviorist. This is one of the easiest things I can drop. Consistency, and patience, and a little Chardonnay will get you through it, I promise. Give it a shot. I promise it's going to work for you. When people come up with these ideas that this kind of breed is hard-headed, or this kind of breed, I heard someone say that Afghans are the stupidest dogs in the world. I trained Afghans for obedience titles. I worked with the number one Afghan breeder in the country many, many years ago. She's no longer with us, Sunny Shea, the only Afghan that ever won at Westminster Kennel Club, best in breed. So when people say these Archie Bunker type statements about breeds of dogs, I don't buy any of it. Each dog's an individual, and their behavior is often related to the behavior they've experienced, just like before with the dog that didn't lift his leg or the dog was aggressive when people walk away. Again, the number, 877-725-8255, 877-725-8255, or check out the website, thepetshow.com. You can ask me a question there, and I'll try to get to as many as I can, either on the show or now, starting probably this week or the beginning of next week. I'll start posting a lot of my responses on YouTube. 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I'm Warren Eckstein, and yes, you are listening to The Pet Show.

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4: The U.S. launches new attacks in Iran. I'm Ann Carrick, Fox News. The White House calling the new attacks punishment for killing two U.S. service members. Fox's Chanley Painter.
5: The U.S. launching an eighth straight night of strikes against Iran. CENTCOM says it hit multiple Iranian targets, including air defense facilities, weapons storage sites, and IRGC forces linked to the attack in Jordan that killed two U.S. service members Friday. Another U.S. soldier is still missing. These mark the first American military deaths since March. In total, 16 service members have been killed and over 430 wounded since the conflict began on February 28th. President Trump reacting to the latest deaths, saying in part, it's a very sad thing. He went on to add, we're never allowing Iran to have a nuclear weapon.
4: CENTCOM says more than 50,000 U.S. service members continue to operate across the Middle East. Two social media stars arrested Saturday in Miami as British authorities ask for their extradition on rape and sex trafficking charges.
6: Andrew Tate and Tristan Tate are two of the most polarizing characters on the internet as they promote male dominance and misogyny. But now they're in the custody of the U.S. Marshals Service, facing as many as 59 charges.

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3: A family of five is found dead near a Utah campground, apparently killed by flooding.
13: The victims were found at a Wayne County campground in Bicknell, Utah, about 200 miles from Salt Lake City. Police say they were called to the scene when one body was found. During an ensuing search, two more victims, both male, were found dead. Police later confirmed that they found two other family members who had been killed. No one has been identified yet. Southern Utah has been pummeled by heavy rain in recent days, and the National Weather Service has issued several flash flood watches for the region. Chris DeMeo, Fox News.
3: A Utah man is headed to prison after pleading guilty in a case tied to his girlfriend's suicide.
14: Prosecutors in Utah say a man contributed to his girlfriend's suicide. And now Caleb Reese will spend 20 years in prison after a judge handed down the sentence. Reese pleading guilty to manslaughter in the 2021 suicide of 20-year-old Rena Nguyen. Prosecutors say Reese was verbally abusive during the BYU pre-med student's mental health crisis and left a loaded handgun within her line of sight, adding his behavior led to the tragedy. The case is rare where someone has been prosecuted for conduct tied to another person's suicide. The judge called the case disturbing, saying the young woman's life was cut short by Reese's actions. Roxanne Evans, Fox News.
3: New York City Mayor Zohran Mamdani tells the New York Times he's toying with the idea of arresting Israeli Prime Minister Benjamin Netanyahu during the prime minister's expected visit to the United Nations in September, citing war crimes in Gaza.
15: We're not talking about a personal assessment of Benjamin Netanyahu. We're talking about the International Criminal Court and the fact that they have a warrant out for this prime minister's arrest.
3: U.S. Ambassador to the U.N. Mike Waltz says the mayor has no legal authority to arrest the prime minister, calling the statements political theater. I'm Ann Carrick, and this is Fox News.
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18: I'm Jeff Eno with the Weather Channel. Going to be looking at some scattered showers and thunderstorms for our Sunday. We'll run temperatures up to around 95, heat index around 104. That's around Athens. And then into the mountains, it looks like we will see upper 80s there. And then chances for showers and storms for Monday.
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0: Maybe it is you that needs to be trained instead. I got to tell you, having trained as many thousands of dogs as I've trained over the years, every continent, every country, I got to tell you, 99% of the time, it's the owner that needs the training. You know, one person says to the dog, get up. One person says to the dog, get down. Then the dog calls me and says, hey, Warren, help, help, help. Anyway, busy hour this hour. Got some great phone calls coming in. But I want to share this. I got at least 3 emails this week and actually a phone call or two about getting pets to get along with each other. So I want to share this with you. I'm not going to spend too much time because lots of time I answer this question personally. But here we go. Stage one. When they first come into the house, you got to separate them. That's important. Keep the resident pet's routine unchanged. Keep the routine as close to possible as you can. This helps eliminate any stress in terms of the territory. Scent swapping, by far the most important thing that you can do. What I want you to do is swap bedding, blankets, or towels between cats and cats, cats and dogs, so they get used to the other animal's scent before the actual introduction of the animal. Then, here's what I call stage 4. Controlled visual. If either animal shows fear, tail puffing, growling, hiding, stop. Don't go any further. Try again a few hours later. Don't force it. Once you've accomplished that situation where you've supervised some face-to-face meetings with them, then you can try some gradual unsupervised meetings. It'll work. Listen, I rescued 30 dogs within a 2-year period of time. I'm not bragging. I would rescue another 30 tomorrow if I could. Did they all get along with each other? No, some of them were like Cujo when I got them. But with patience, with time, and exactly what I'm telling you to do right now, eventually, did they all love each other? I don't think so, but they all at least accepted each other because they realized they didn't present a major threat to each other. With their occasional little bounce, yeah, but nothing major. Bottom line is this. This is the big mistake a lot of people make. Sometimes it works. It worked for my mother, but I can't advocate it. Big mistake. Just let them meet and sort it out. It can cause fights and long-term stress. Number 2, introducing too fast or skipping the scent swapping stages. Allowing the dogs off leash too early. When you introduce a dog to a cat, a dog to another dog, leashes should be used. Also, when you make that introduction, make sure your cat has an escape route, a route where he can go to his comfortable zone, and change the resident's pet routine abruptly. Those are all big mistakes you make. Introducing new pets, more so with dogs than cats, introducing dogs on neutral territory can go a long way in getting them to resolve any type of problems in the future. So this is just some of the basic examples. However, what I've done is if you go to my YouTube channel or my website, I posted something what I call First Pet Psychology. I remember years ago I wrote an article for Psychology Magazine specifically on understanding. A lot of people don't get the concept of first pet psychology, but it's not really different than first human psychology. If you have a kid and a new baby comes into the house, the new the existing kid has to realize that since the arrival of the new baby, it's the greatest thing in the world. And that's basically what we need to do with the dog, little by little. And again, there's great, great videos on the YouTube channel, youtube.com/Warren Eckstein. Makes all the difference in the world in term of doing it. I think that will work for you. I think that's the best approach I want to take right now. Anyway, let me do this. Let me take a phone call right now, and I am going to go to let's go to Ron in Kankakee. Hey, Ron, welcome to the Pet Show.
1: Hi, this is Ron. I'm in Kankakee. I've got an adopted female chihuahua. We think she's 8 years old. She was relinquished once from the shelter because she was very protective over the kids in their house. But I've had her about 2 years, and she's becoming more and more aggressive when she's on the couch. She's built a nest on our couch with blankets and hides under it all the time. She rides with me in the car everywhere I go. She goes with me. But when we get home and she's on that couch, I just walk in the room. She'll jump off the couch now, come running up to me, barking and biting and really acting aggressive. I'm wondering what should be my response. I enjoy your show. And I very much appreciate you taking this call, if you do. I do. Thanks.
0: Okay, Ron in Kankakee. I just like saying Kankakee. There's a lot of things you can do. Number one is Chihuahuas are basically a big dog dressed in a little dog suit, okay? I have two Chihuahua Terrier blended breeds myself. The fact, now again, the dog was relinquished, went to a shelter. There were a lot of other dogs. I don't know what it was like in her first home, but obviously it didn't work out in the first home, so she was given away. She went to a shelter, winding up in your home. Then she finally finds a home where she's loved and adored, and in her mind, she's got to really be protective and possessive over that area. Don't blame the dog. I don't blame you for your fear, but there are things you can do. Yelling or trying to become aggressive with the dog at this point is just going to make the problem a lot worse. Aggression never resolves aggression. Number one, what you really need to do is kind of let the Chihuahua know that this is not her place. And how do you do that? What I would do is I would get her a little bed of her own. I would take the towels that she sleeps on and put them in that bed in the area where she's being really aggressive on the couch. Then what I would do is before she comes in, when she's in another room, I would start moving that a little bit by a time. I'd put it on the floor. I'd put it on the other side of the couch because she associates those blankets with calmness, with peace, without fear. And by moving those around just a couple of inches at a time, we're building up that confidence. And eventually, we can kind of leave the bed, remove those blankets, and she should be fine. Is it going to happen overnight? No. My heart breaks, not for you. Well, maybe a little bit for you. My heart breaks for this dog. I can imagine what this poor dog, what does she weigh, 6 pounds? What this poor dog has been through. I bet you she growled a couple of times previously before she wound up at the shelter, and they yelled at her, or they hit her, or they threw something at her, and therefore she became even more protective. Take it from me. I'll stake my reputation on this. If, in fact, you're consistent and you follow what I just suggested to you, plus building up her confidence a little bit, having a lot of different toys around the house and rotating them a little bit, making sure she doesn't become possessive over one of the toys, moving that bed around with those blankets on it. If you follow all of that advice, it's not going to resolve itself overnight, but with some patience, I promise you, little by little, she'll get better. And give her a big hug and a kiss from me, and bless you for taking this dog in, Ron, and adopting it. Keep me posted. You can send me some more emails. You can call me as well, and we'll help you resolve some more issues. But that ought to help you with your little Chihuahua that won't let you sit on the couch. Phone number 877-725-8255. Let me take a quick break here, and then we'll get right back to some of your calls. We have Rebecca from Alaska. We got Christine from Delaware. We'll get to your calls right after this. You know, every week, you hear me talk about Delta Rescue. I get pitched by a lot of different rescues out there, and a lot of them are amazing. But I've known Delta Rescue for almost 50 years, and they're different. It's not really a rescue. I guess it is a rescue, but it's kind of a sanctuary. Thousands of dogs and cats and other animals. You drive, you see them running on the street, you see them lost, the fireworks, they got away, whatever it is, they wind up in the woods, in the weeds, in the cities, all across America. And the outcome is generally not too good. There's predators out there. There's illness out there. There's no food. There's no water. There's fires. There's cars. There's crazy people. Delta Rescue is different. What they do is they pick up these animals wherever they find them, all across the country. They bring them back to their sanctuary. And that's where they will spend the rest of their lives, being loved, being fed, being taken care of. There's a vet on call living on premises 24 hours, 7 days a week. What I'd like you to do is go to their website. They can use your help. I mean, let's face it, they have over 1,500 rescued animals. I think it's even more than that now. You know what that costs to take care of? So any donation you make, $1, $10, $1,000,000, whatever it is, makes a difference. These animals never had another shot in life. They would have never survived till they wound up at Delta Rescue. Go to their website, deltarescue.org. That's deltarescue.org. Make a donation. If you prefer, you can go text them directly to dogs to 801-801. That's dogs to 801-801. Or go to Delta Rescue today. The dogs, the cats, the horses, the pigs, all the animals they rescue are waiting at Delta Sanctuary. I'm Warren Eckstein. 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
12: Horses are horses, of course, of course. And no one can talk to a horse, of course. That is, of course, unless the horse is the famous Mr. A. A horse is a horse.
0: And we are back on The Pet Show. I'm Warren Eckstein. Just a couple of reminders, okay? Number one is that I'm really expanding my YouTube. Obviously, I never have enough time to answer as many questions as I get. Starting in a week or so, I'm involved with this major rescue thing for the next couple of weeks, but I'm going to be answering a lot of questions on YouTube. Maybe not specific, maybe they're generic, but maybe they relate to you. So it's free. If you're not subscribing to my YouTube channel, everything there is free. 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In fact, if you missed the show or part of the show, or you want a friend to listen to the show, the next day, if they go to my YouTube page, they can hear this entire show. They can actually watch the entire show. So if you're not subscribed yet, simply go to youtube.com/Warren Eckstein, youtube.com/Warren Eckstein, and subscribe. It's free, and you'll see a lot of great videos there. Separation anxiety, abandonment issues, aggressive behavior. Anyway, check it out and subscribe. I think you'll appreciate that. And as I said, everything there is free. So, you know, years ago, I was doing a show, a TV show in New York. It was called Saturday Morning Live. It was hosted by my mentor, the amazing, and I miss him terribly, Gene Rayburn, host of The Match Game. Gene and I became very, very good friends. We worked together every week for years. And he taught me an awful lot. He was one of those real Renaissance type guys. And I would bring animals on the show every week. There was a cook, there was the pet guy, that was me, there was a handyman, whatever. And I would drive them crazy because I don't know how many couches I cost them because the dog peed on it or a goat pooped on it, whatever. And one of the things that I used to talk about, and I think it really set my reputation, is that a lot of trainers and a lot of people that were involved with animals were primarily focused on getting the dog to react, their body to react. I've always recommended that exercising the mind is just as important as exercising the body. Dogs are active. Dogs are intelligent, very intelligent animals. So it's critical. It's important to provide them with safe and suitable opportunities to exercise their mind as well as their body. There are a lot of ways you could do it. You have interactive puzzles now, scattering treats, perfect for preventing boredom. I would honestly say, I don't have any statistics on this specifically. I mean, I could probably find them somewhere. But I would say the majority of behavioral issues are because dogs primarily are bored. Yeah, you walk them three times a day. Maybe you take them to the dog park. One of the things I do with my own dogs, and it's just something I've always done, there's no such thing in my mind as a trained dog. Why do I say that? There's no such thing in my mind as a totally educated person. We learn things every single day. And so do our dogs, and cats for that matter as well. So even if you had a dog for maybe 3 years or 4 years, and you had him trained and he got the best credentials from basic obedience, the trainer said he's amazing. Don't stop. Keep educating. Teach him something new. Take him on a sniffcation. Let him sniff around. The biggest errors people make with their own pets is not enough mental stimulation, which creates behavioral issues, which means dogs are going to wind up at shelters or not receiving the love that they would get on a regular basis. It is just as important to activate and train your pet's mind as it is the body. Mind and body kind of work together. They really, really do. I remember when I was studying in Europe many, many, many years ago, and I was working with some dogs. I don't want to mention what government it was, but it was a big government. And I used to have this argument all the time because some of their trainers and behaviorists and some of their officers at that point would say, well, you know, as long as they do this, as long as they do that. No one stays sharp forever on what they've learned years ago. Staying sharp means constantly learning. My grandfather, rest his soul, would read two newspapers every single day till the day he crossed over. And he would learn something new. And I'd have great conversations with him, my Romanian grandpa. But it's the same thing with our dogs. Dogs that are kept mentally stimulated, cats that are kept mentally stimulated, really have a lot less behavioral issues than those that don't. That's why I say, teach your dog something new. Get your cat something new to play with. Make those changes on a daily basis or a weekly basis or a monthly basis can make all the difference in the world. And let's face it, our dogs and cats really do appreciate it. They really, really do. Now, I got a couple of other calls coming in. I don't know where I want to go with these, but I think I'm going to start out with... let's go to Christine in Delaware. I probably have to break and bring her back on, but let's go to Christine calling from the great state of Delaware. I love Delaware. I used to drive over the Delaware Memorial Bridge every weekend when I was stationed. By the way, I'm wearing a shirt, Langley Air Force Base in Hampton Bays, Virginia. Anyway, let's go to Christine. Welcome to the Pet Show.
5: Yes, I would appreciate if you could answer my question. I have three rescue puppies. They're probably right now, probably 6 months old. And I have one that does nothing but want to tear up everything. Everything she can get her mouth on, she shreds it. I need to know, even piddle pads, everything. I need to know if you can just help me with that and tell me what I can do to prevent that from happening. I would greatly appreciate that. It's 302-249-8842. Again, I would greatly appreciate it. Thank you so much. I'm calling from Milford, Delaware. Christine Powell. Thank you very much. Bye.
0: Thank you, Christine. I appreciate it. I'll take a break, but let me get you started. I just wish Christina told me exactly how old the puppies were. Because very often, if you have a dog that's constantly, or a puppy that's constantly chewing, a lot of it has to do with teething. And, you know, sometimes they'll teethe, and what will happen is their gums hurt, their mouth hurts, frustration, and they chew on anything because chewing helps alleviate a lot of the pain. Now, you have three puppies here. So all the puppies, the two of the puppies are doing well. The third puppy you're having a problem with. I'm going to have to take a break. When I come back, I'll resolve the issue for it. But let me tell you, right off the bat, it's the puppy. It's the puppy that's causing you sleepless nights. That's probably the smartest one. 877-725-8255, the phone number. I'm Warren Eckstein, and you're listening to The Pet Show. And yeah, we're gonna take it's an interesting call. It really is. Three puppies at one time. I hope she uses a lot of makeup. I bet she does. But we're gonna resolve it. It's an easy problem to resolve. I wish you would have told me how old the puppies were, because I would like to know what stage of their adult puppiness they're going through. They go through a juvenile imprint, teenage and adult, just like people do. But we'll resolve your problem, I promise, right after this. I'm Warren Eckstein. This is The Pet Show.

0: Hey, Warren Eckstein here. You know, I receive hundreds of emails and texts weekly from animal lovers asking, Warren, who deserves my dollars? 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
3: A now former Bartow County Sheriff's deputy is accused of beating a foster child placed in his care. State agents arrested 31-year-old Andrew Sean Williams this week following a probe from the Georgia Bureau of Investigation. Law enforcement first found the child walking down a street. According to a sheriff's incident reports, the victim ran away after being whipped with a belt at least 20 times. Williams bonded out of jail under 30 minutes, and the remaining foster children have been removed from the home. The Fayetteville Police Department has fired three police officers for misusing the Flock camera system. More from Thomas Gage.
4: The officers were conducting searches outside of their scope of work, including looking up their own plates or those of friends and family. The officers were terminated after a new auditing feature revealed their unauthorized searches. The department has requested a criminal investigation by the Georgia Bureau of Investigation. Atlanta News First reports this incident follows similar cases in North Georgia where law enforcement officers were accused of using the Flock system for personal reasons. The Flock camera system has raised privacy concerns and prompted protests nationwide. I'm Thomas Cage.
3: There's new data showing a reduction in healthcare-related infections in hospitals across the United States.
5: The CDC says in 2023, about one in every 38 patients hospitalized on any given day had at least one healthcare-associated infection. That's a lower ratio than the one in every 31 patients back in 2015. About 518,000 healthcare-associated infections were noted in U.S. hospitals in 2023. The acting CDC director says more needs to be done, but this effort is notable in its progress on a very challenging issue. I'm Wendy Swanson.
3: And I'm Katie Gray.
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9: I'm Jeff Eno with the Weather Channel. Going to be looking at some scattered showers and thunderstorms for our Sunday. We'll run temperatures up to around 95, heat index around 104. That's around Athens. And then into the mountains, it looks like we will see upper 80s there. And then chances for showers and storms for Monday.
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0: Three cool cats. We are back on the pet show. Before that last break, I was responding to Christine from Delaware, has three rescue puppies. Bless you, Christine. I adore you right off the bat. Three rescue puppies. But generally, the puppy that gives you the most difficult time is usually the more intelligent. It's the puppy like the kid that says, you're talking to me? A couple of things right off the bat. I don't know exactly how old they are, but the worst thing you can do when a puppy is chewing is try to overly correct him. If he's still going through those puppy stages and the mouth hurts, using frozen toys. You all know we've used it. Those of you who had kids, I don't have any, but I have a lot of nieces and nephews, know that when they're teething, you give them a frozen teething ring to chew on. Well, with a dog, what I would do is take some of his favorite toys and keep them in the freezer and give him the frozen toy occasionally to play with to eliminate the gums. Now, what's happening now is if the dog is being destructive, and I can hear the frustration in Christine's voice, the tendency is to yell at the dog. Bad dog, fooey, what did you do? Wait till daddy comes home. Dogs like kids respond to attention. They don't care if it's negative or positive. They respond to attention. So perhaps, Christine, what you're doing is when the dog is being destructive and chewing or whatever she's chewing on, wee-wee pads, that's why I'm assuming they're younger, you're saying, no, stop it. And that's just giving her more attention for being bad. What I would recommend, number one, is once you realize that it's not a teething problem, I would increase the exercise factor as much as you can, number one. I would rotate the toys in the home, number two. If you have a dog that has toys that it plays with and it gets bored of them, if you take them away and give them new ones and bring the old ones back a day or two later, they're like brand new toys over again. Exercise is critical here. Also, make sure of your next trip to the vet. Sometimes I've worked with dogs that had a tooth that didn't come out, was pushing, causing a little pain. You want to make sure that's it as well. Good, solid training. All right? Now, you might say, Warren, what does training have to do with chewing? If you don't have any positive way to communicate with the dog and everything is no, no, no, you've heard me joke that you say no, the dog comes thinking that's his name. You're dealing with a puppy. Educate. Rather than focus on the negative, let's focus on the positive. Exercise factor, rotate the toys, take care of pain if there's possible, and get the dog more mentally stimulated. I was going to talk about this later, and maybe I will, but sniffing is the most important thing a dog can do. If you take the dog around and let him sniff different places outside of your home, different locations, that will also help and make a big difference for you. So chewing is generally due to boredom. It could be due to lack of exercise. It could be due to a dog that realizes that if he chews something else, mom's going to come and yell at me and I'm going to get some attention for it. Basic training at this point is critical. Basic training is important. You know, you hear me talk a lot about basic training. He all sits day down. I could care whether your dog sits the first time every time you tell him. I'm not looking for rin-tin-tin here, but you have to have some positive way to communicate with the dog. And the other thing that's critical is when the dog is chewing or doing something wrong. And let's say the dog's name is Daisy. Never use the dog's name to correct the dog.
15: Never say Daisy no or no Daisy or Daisy knock it off. Just use the word no or fooey, whatever word you want to use. The name should be saved for only positive, positive times with the dog. So, you have a destructive puppy. You have three of them. Bless you for rescuing these dogs, by the way. I really do appreciate it. But the fact that he's chewing everything up is indicative of either pain, lack of exercise, or boredom. Focus on those pieces, and the problem can easily, easily be resolved. I don't know what to say, but thank you, Christine. Anyone who's going to take in three rescue puppies at one time, it's got my blessings right off the bat. So that's where we want to be at this point, okay? A lot of people would recommend, and a lot of friends would say, yell at the dog. If you see the dog chewing, no, bad dog food. No, you don't want to do that. That's too much attention for the dog to be getting at that point. Great call, by the way. Christine, keep me posted. You can shoot me a note over it. Go to thepetshow.com, ask Warren, and we'll try to resolve your situation there as well. I want to take a moment or two and talk about sniffing. Did you know that sniffing is an integral part of a dog's life and serves as their primary sense for gathering information about their world? It's not their eyes. It's not their ears. It's not their touch. It's their nose. Now, my specialty, I don't know if I talked about this, was teaching dogs to sniff out drugs and bombs. I always joke, I knew where to stay away from and where the drugs were. Just a joke there. But understanding a dog's sense of smell or their olfactory is amazing. Prime example, if I walk into a room and they're cooking Italian sauce, I smell Italian sauce, maybe an ingredient or two. When the dog walks into that room, he smells the garlic, the oregano, whatever, all the different things individually. That's why they can be taught so easily to sniff out drugs and sniff out bombs. As a matter of fact, I trained the first dog. God, it's got to go back to 1979. I was a youngin'. 1979, I trained a dog for a woman living in just outside of Massachusetts, outside of Boston, rather. And she had epilepsy. And when she would have a seizure, people thought she was a junkie or an alcoholic. She was having epileptic seizures. So we worked with the dog, and the dog would respond to the change in her body chemistry. And when the woman either sat down or was having a seizure, the dog would stand over her or sit right by her side, or a special vest with information on how to deal with the epilepsy and what to do. They were able to pick up. Now they're sniffing out prostate cancer, lung cancer, ovarian cancer. It's just amazing. But a dog's sense of smell is critical. So if you have a dog, sniffing can be a sign of curiosity, investigation, or it could be a sign of marking their territory. It's essential. It is critical. Please, if you take one thing away from me, allow your dogs to engage in sniffing activity during walks. It provides mental stimulation and helps satisfy their natural instincts. I would say that the more time you take your dog, we like to call it a sniffcation, the more you let your dog sniff, the calmer, the more mellow your dog's going to be. He's learning all these new things about his world. Doesn't have to read a book, doesn't have to look at an atlas. He knows what's going on in the hood just by sniffing around. He knows what dog was over there, what's a good dog, what's a bad dog, where to go, where not to go. Sniffcation. Take your dog on a sniffcation. You'll appreciate it, more importantly, so will your dog. You guys are absolutely the best. How many of my listeners have rescue dogs and rescue cats that they dealt with? It's just amazing to me. Now, I spoke to a woman the other day. There's a dog park where I live. I'm not a dog park person. I don't take my dogs to the dog park, but I go there every morning around 5:30. It's hot where I am, so the dog park is full at 5:30, 6 a.m. I just watch the dog's behavior. And as I watch the dog's behavior, I watch some of the errors people make, and then always over the years, 50-some-odd years, has helped me learn. And what people would often do is if the dogs were sniffing another dog, they would yell at the dog, stop it, knock it off. That's a handshake. That's the Google. That's the internet. That's what your dog needs to know. Give your dog a break. Let him use his nose once in a while. Your dog's nose is our eyes, and that makes all the difference in the world. So coming up on the show, we got a call that came in from Rebecca in Alaska about a cat that's afraid. We'll take care of that. I'm also going to find that if animals really have thoughts and emotions. And I got a question this week in terms of, I don't think I ever received this before, but this was an interesting question. I actually wrote it down for you guys. Is Why do dogs pull their ears back? You know, occasionally we'll see our dogs and their ears will go back. Is it fear? Is it a good thing? Is it a bad thing? We're going to take a look at why dogs pull their ears back. Coming up in just a little bit. Again, I know I'm stressing this today because we now record the show now. You know we do. I want everyone to know that. If you want me to answer your question, you can always leave a message 24/7 at this number, 877-725-8255. I play that back all day long. 877-725-8255. Or you can send me your questions. 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When you go to the page, you'll see a big picture of me. Don't let that scare you. You'll see something that says Ask Warren. Click on it. A form will come up. If you want to tell me you love me, if you want to tell me you hate me, if your dog's peeing on the couch, if your dog's jumping on everything, if your cat looks at the litter box and says, use it yourself, ask me a question. We'll try to resolve as many as we can here on the show. If not, I'll try to post some of those on my YouTube channel. So again, if you're not subscribed to YouTube, what are you waiting for? It's free. I spend a lot of time there now. YouTube.com/Warren Eckstein. YouTube.com/Warren Eckstein. Check it out. There's a lot of great info there. As I said, I've already posted over 1,000 different videos at the website. Let me do this. Let me take a quick break here, and then we'll see if we can help out Rebecca in the great state of Alaska. All right, listen. If I sound emotional, I am emotional. I went to the Hugs and Kisses post office box yesterday. And what I saw were 20 small mom and pop rescue groups from Alaska to Miami saying, Warren, please, we need your help. We have no other place to turn. We're out there every day rescuing whatever animals we can, taking care of feral cat colonies. 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Thank you. Bless you. I'm Warren Eckstein. 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

0: ducky.
1: Put down the ducky. We are back on the pet show. Let me do this. So we got a few minutes left. Let me go to my friend calling from the great state of Alaska, Rebecca. Welcome to the pet show.
2: Hi, my name is Rebecca. I am from Anchorage, Alaska. And I have a question about this foster cat that I got. She did come from a hoarding situation. I have her, had her for 6 months, and she's still afraid of me. She'll approach me on the couch, and she'll love on me, rub all over me. But if I'm standing up, she will never come towards me. She's scared and runs away if I'm standing at all, or if I come towards her. How can I change that? And why is she still so afraid of me after 6 months? I have shown her so much love and affection. Please tell me how to fix that. Thank you. Bye.
1: Okay. Thank you, Rebecca. A couple of things right off the bat. Came from a hoarding situation. I don't necessarily know if she was abused during that hoarding situation. Were people standing up? There was a lot of cats there. Were they using their feet to push the cat around? Were they yelling at the cats a lot? You've given the cat nothing but love for 6 months. Okay, 6 months. That doesn't mean that the cat doesn't love you. That means the cat just needs a little bit more time. I have rescued cats from hoarding situations that were horrendous, and dogs as well. In some cases, it took me a month. In some cases, it took me 6 months. In some cases, it took me a year. What I'd like you to do is leave a radio on whenever you leave the house. Low volume talk station. That's number one. Number two, where the cat tends to hang out the most, leave unwashed articles of your clothing in that area. So if she gets, I know she's used to your scent already. Now, also what I would recommend doing is when you go to stand up, do it very slowly, very gradually, and then just walk away right away. So she associates you get, I think she associates you standing up with something negative taking place. If you stand up and walk away slowly and kind of ignore her a little bit, I know that's hard, but ignore her a little bit when you walk away, little by little, that's where the counter conditioning comes into play. So the standing up now will ultimately mean something positive versus something negative. Maybe you can drop a treat and walk away. No goodbyes at that point. After you play with her, get up, walk away, let her be by herself. If she wants to go somewhere, that's fine as well. But I got to be honest with you. Don't feel frustrated. Don't feel upset. It's not you. Some cats, some dogs take a long time to go over. Let me do this. Let me take a break here. And then when I come back, I'll finish up with Rebecca and resolve her hoarded cat case. The phone number, 877-725-8255. I'm Warren Eckstein. This is The Pet Show.
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1: They certainly do. Let me finish up with Rebecca. We only got a couple of minutes left. So, Rebecca, first of all, I adore you for taking this hoarding cat in, but I want you to understand, I don't know the background on the cat. Generally, in hoarding situations, there were a lot of difficulties between the cats. Might have been difficulty between the humans at that point. But if you follow my advice and she starts realizing that every time you stand up, maybe a treat goes down, maybe a toy goes down, you don't say a word, you just walk away. She'll start learning that when you leave, nothing bad's going to happen. Could take another 6 months, could take another 8 months, but I promise you, if you're consistent, it'll make all the difference in the world, and thank you for that call. Here's what I want to let everybody with. You know, obviously, there's never enough time for me to answer all of your questions here. So if you're not on my YouTube, because I'm going to be answering a lot of questions in the next few weeks, actually next month, youtube.com/Warren Eckstein, youtube.com/Warren Eckstein. Subscribe. A lot of information will be there. I want to thank you all for listening to The Pet Show. I want to thank you all for adopting and rescuing all the amazing animals you rescued over the years. Keep doing it. If you have a question you want to call in with, 877-725-8255. Until next week, give all your pets a big hug and a kiss for you, a very special hug and a kiss right between the ears for me. I'm Warren Eckstein, and thank you and bless you once again for listening to the place where we love animals as much as you do, The Pet Show.

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5: Hitting back, I'm Paul Stevens, Fox News. The U.S. striking Iran hard last night following the deaths of two service members in Jordan. Madeline Rivera in D.C.
6: CENTCOM says the latest round of strikes yesterday weren't only meant to degrade Iran's ability to hit ships in the Strait of Hormuz. They also targeted IRGC forces that they say launch attacks against U.S. service members in Jordan on Friday. We have yet to learn the identities of the two fallen service members. The U.S. says they were killed as they and partner forces defended themselves from Iranian ballistic missile and drone attacks. One service member is currently missing in action. Four American service members were evacuated to Jordanian hospitals. They have since been released.
5: And that's Fox's Madeline Rivera again in D.C. Popular social media influencer brothers Andrew and Tristan Tate arrested in Miami following years of legal battles.
7: A pair of British social media influencers are behind bars after being arrested by U.S. marshals the moment they stepped on American soil. Brothers Andrew and Tristan Tate were arrested in Miami Saturday. British authorities requested the help of the U.S. seeking their extradition on rape and human trafficking charges. The brothers have built their so-called empire on ideas of male dominance and misogyny. They are expected in federal court next week.
5: Fox Chanley Painter in New York. Now, the Tates have faced numerous controversies and legal troubles in the past, but they continue to deny all of the serious allegations against them. The Akron Zoo in Ohio forced to shut down Saturday early due to a bomb threat. Zoo officials saying it's consistent with threats received at other major zoos, including those in Phoenix, Seattle, Miami, and Cleveland. The string of bomb threats, as well as some swatting incidents, have been impacting zoos in the U.S. for about 3 months now. No explosives or other hazardous materials have been found. 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
2: New York City Mayor Zohran Mamdani saying he's consulting with city lawyers to figure out whether or not New York has the legal authority to arrest Israeli Prime Minister Benjamin Netanyahu if he attends the UN General Assembly coming up in September.
3: Far-left New York City Mayor Zohran Mamdani, in an interview with the New York Times, says the city is exploring whether it has the legal authority to arrest Netanyahu.
4: Whatever the law allows me to do in New York City, that's what we will do, but we won't be writing our own laws to that end. That's an active conversation with our legal department.
3: The mayor has called Netanyahu a war criminal who belongs in The Hague. The International Criminal Court issued arrest warrants for Netanyahu and former Defense Minister Yoav Gallant in November 2024 over alleged war crimes in Gaza. Israel has rejected those allegations. Deborah Valentine, Fox News.
2: That iceberg lettuce recall expanding now beyond Taco Bell. Thousands in the U.S. dealing with a parasitic outbreak.
5: Taylor Farms de Mexico is removing all iceberg lettuce that made its way from central Mexico to the U.S. market. The company warns it has the potential to be contaminated with a parasite that can trigger horrible diarrhea, Cyclospora. Health officials had at first suspected the outbreak was connected to just Taco Bell products that use lettuce. But now Taylor Farms says the recall affects 25 different lettuce and salad mix products that were shipped to 27 states. The lettuce was distributed from June 29th through July 16th. Officials say if you bought the recalled lettuce, throw it out. Jill Nato, Fox News.
2: England claiming third place in the World Cup Saturday with a thrilling 6-4 win over France. Now all eyes turn to the final in Rutherford, New Jersey. 3 o'clock start between defending champion Argentina and Spain. I'm Paul Stevens. This is Fox News.
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11: I'm Jeff Eno with the Weather Channel. Going to be looking at some scattered showers and thunderstorms for our Sunday. We'll run temperatures up to around 95, heat index around 104. That's around Athens. And then into the mountains, it looks like we will see upper 80s there. And then chances for showers and storms for Monday.

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1: Guys, Paul Morrow, as we go into our final hour here on Fox Across America, sitting in for the great Jimmy Failla. And we have, to start us off, one of my favorite guests, a buddy, former executive at the U.S. Secret Service. We have Rich Staropoli on the Zoom. Rich, welcome to the program.
2: Always appreciate that kind introduction, Inspector. Thank you very much.
1: Too kind for you, pal. But that said, let's move along. Now, some stuff breaking, as always, in the Secret Service. You have your fingers very much on the pulse of that organization. I'm not even going to ask you a question. I'm just going to ask you for an update. What are you hearing relative to an agency that you and I think, agree is, if not in crisis, certainly in turmoil? What's the latest?
2: Well, I think the latest is we're hearing that we're approaching the retirement cutoff for the current director, and he may be replaced by the deputy director, which if in fact that happens, we're just going to continue to see more of the same, where legacy hires continue to ascend through the ranks because of who their moms and dads were, mm-hmm. which is how they got hired in the first place.
1: Right.
2: And it's just going to be more of the same. And that, you know, that escalates over into the promotions as well as everything else, though, that goes on. You know, what we've seen so far from the Secret Service, particularly in the aftermath of Butler,

0: By the way, Monday was the 2-year anniversary. It's just been a lot of eyewash with regard to some of the things they've turned on. They've got to get back to the basics of what made the Secret Service great at what they did. And with the DEI hiring and these crazy practices and the lowering of the hiring standards and training standards, they're just not performing up to the level of the task that they should be.
1: So, Rich, who's at fault? I mean, you and I have done a number of x-rays on this agency.
0: Yeah.
1: And it's so necessary because every couple of months somebody decides they want to take out Donald Trump. And yet nothing seems to change. I mean, who should we be bothering here to say, hey, make a move? What's the story?
0: Well, I still think one of the most critical people at the Secret Service is the chief counsel and the legal staff. Because ultimately, it's the chief counsel that's going to fight the good fight. And when they terminate people who just aren't functioning in the manner in which they should be, or who can't even get through training, and they threaten to sue not just the Secret Service, but the government and the Department of Homeland Security in general, you need some attorneys that have some experience and combative attitudes where they can say, go ahead and sue us. We're getting rid of you for the good of the Secret Service and for the organization. But even to this day, we're still 6 months without a chief counsel. The last one, who was an appointee and a friend of the current director and the senior leadership, left under a cloud because of something that happened in the great state of New Jersey during a car stop involving a weapon, unauthorized use of lights, and a government vehicle.
1: Yeah, I remember that. Yeah.
0: Right?
1: Yeah, yeah.
0: So it's still more of the same, and I don't think anything's going to change until the service gets the wherewithal to start drawing the line and dumping people that just can't do the job.
1: So let me make sure I'm hearing you correctly. You're telling me that because they currently don't have an actual appointed general counsel who understands the rules of, you need a federal labor lawyer, really, that understands the rules of the civil service at the federal level. Which, by the way, was started by none other than Teddy Roosevelt, folks. So we're not denigrating civil service. Right. I'm a civil servant. Rich was a civil servant.
0: Yeah.
1: But that said, you need somebody who knows how to leverage the rules that are in place to start to move somebody so we get competence near the top. Am I hearing you right?
0: You're hearing me correctly, right? For years, the Secret Service has randomly doled out punishments, you know, opting to give lighter punishments for friends of the senior leaders, for all these legacy hires and the people that are hooked in. And ultimately, it falls to the chief counsel, who never really had any experience in labor law, federal EEO law, all the things that you would need to fight back against the supposed lawsuit that's going to come from the firing of someone. And, you know, the Secret Service is notorious for being lenient and not firing anyone. Right. This is not the NYPD where you've got 30,000 people, you've got 1,500 in a class, and, you know, you couldn't handle the volume of suits. This is a small agency, relatively. You're talking about a training class of 24 people. Why did 24 people make it through training? They can't all be performing at that level. It's just ridiculous. But ultimately, I think you need strong legal counsel internally.
1: So who appoint? Like, who's going to make the call? I mean, are we talking all the way up to Donald Trump? Who is it? Here, I know it's under DHS now. Is it Mullins? Has somebody got to get in his ear and say, bro, you got to make a move here because the thing is a mess?
0: Well, look, ultimately, it is the Secretary of Homeland Security. But he or she, whoever ends up in the secretary's seat, has, you know, 20 other agencies and 500,000 employees to worry about. Right. So they delegate a lot of that kind of responsibility to the independent directors and leaders of these agencies. So ultimately, it falls on the shoulders of the director of the Secret Service and his 8 assistant directors and his 1 deputy director to make these calls. They're just not doing it. And the reason is why? Because this is the way it's always been done. They're so unable and unwilling to change. It's gotten to the point where it's ridiculous. And, you know, every day we see another story about another internal employee issue.
1: No, I know. You send them to me all the time. You put them up on X. You have to be paying attention to this stuff. But, like, even the NYPD, which I think the current headcount is about 35,000, doesn't seem to be in the news as regularly in terms of either nonfeasance or just a lack of fulfillment of the mission in the way that the American people expect. And I got to give you credit, Rich, you know, because it's rare that law enforcement tends, you know, everybody's heard the thin blue line, everything else. And, right. You know, people tend to protect their former agencies. I have to fight that inclination sometimes, to be honest, on the air to say, you know what, the NYPD here, they kind of blew it, or the feds kind of, you know, guys I worked with, you know, guys in counterterrorism, they should have done XYZ instead they did ABC. But you're full-throated in it, and I applaud you for it because the stakes are so high. And this is one of those things, if we don't get it right, we're going to have a dead president. And, you know, you don't have to believe me, just you said, we just had the two-year anniversary of Butler. Let's go down to some specific things because, as ever, the service has been making the news. We had an incident wherein somebody was arrested recently near the gates of the White House with a weapon. Happened the other day, about 3-4 days ago. Huh? But what struck me is the following. It was Metro PD, D.C. police that made that arrest. Now, it doesn't mean the service did anything wrong. But do you have any inside baseball on what occurred there? Because it wasn't much of a story.
0: Well, look, it's not uncommon for people to show up in D.C. and they're naturally attracted to the White House. So you know you're going to get some nut. And there's a good chance of that walking up to the gates of the White House, probably armed. The problem is, who's going to stop this person? Who's going to identify this person, stop them, and confront them? And the problem is, when you're hiring Secret Service agents or members of the Secret Service Uniform Division that have zero police experience, zero experience in any job for that matter, there's a hesitation there to actually walk up to someone and confront them, let alone identify them before they become a problem. And that's one of the inherent issues now with the Secret Service hiring practices. They're hiring people and allowing them to take the job of a Secret Service agent as their very first job. Mm-hmm. That's a problem. This cannot be someone's first time job. Go get me cops that are looking to leave whatever department that they're at. Go get me members of the military that have served 7,
1: military
0: 8 tours
1: cops. Overseas. Yeah, MPs would be a
0: That's
1: home run.
0: That's what I want.
1: Guys like that who know how to do a stop, who know how to look for a bulge, who know how to do a pat down within the law and stay within the law of a Terry stop and et cetera, et cetera. And by the way, a lot of cops are people don't realize this. A lot of cops are eligible for retirement quite early. I think they've raised the age, then they lowered the age for the NYPD. It might be 21 again. You can get out in 20 years. Or I think they raised it to 22. Yep. My point is, you can be in your mid-40s and be a retiree from the NYPD. Now, your pension's not going to be what you'd like it to be, but nonetheless, you did your full career. Now you're in your mid-40s. The feds should be grabbing these guys. They'd love to take on another, because they miss law enforcement as soon as they leave it.
0: That's
1: They would. I wanted to do it. You know, I tried to join the military. I was 6 months later. You know, I didn't want to go into it. It's like a sad tale. My wife's tired of hearing it. But after 9/11, I tried to join. I missed by a few months. And there was a route in, and they dropped the ball because the recruiter was an idiot. And I hate to say that, but it was the truth. And so as a result, I never had this stellar military career. Well, I would have been in the rear with the gear anyway, but I was
0: be
1: an old guy.
0: By now.
1: But that's right. I'd be a general. I really did, man. I tried. I'm not trying to make myself out to be some kind of a hero, but I was fired up. I said, this is the fight of my generation. I got to do the right thing. I went down. I tried to apply, and I just missed by whatever the rule was. And then they said, well, there's a way in. You can come in as a warrant officer. And I tried to do it. And then the recruiter flaked on me. She wouldn't call me back, and that was the end of that. All right, let me go on to another service thing while I got you. Nobody cares about my history. This thing that is going on, I'm sure you've heard about it, with Vance. Now, there's apparently some pushback coming from the rank and file that they feel like they're turning into a chauffeur service for the Vance family. Now, I have enough experience with this kind of thing. NYPD deals with a lot of this because you have a lot of people driving around dignitaries in the city. And way out of contract, by the way. I should mention that in the New York City Charter, when I was the head of legal, we had to do a scrub on this. New York City Charter says NYPD is responsible for the safety of the mayor. That's it. That's all it says, in fact. As a courtesy, he gets a driver. But these other people don't necessarily have to get them. And they get them out of courtesy, the borough heads and things like that, but they abuse it. And I'm familiar with this. But sometimes they don't abuse it, and it's just gripes from the rank and file for whatever reason. So those are the two sides of this. Can you bring us some clarity? What's the story with the Vance issue?
0: Well, part of this is because of the shop steward union mentality that somehow has permeated the Secret Service, right? And it goes back to what I said earlier. You're hiring people that have never had jobs before, and they're being tasked to do things that aren't previously scheduled, that are longer than 8 hours, that are on the weekends and maybe holidays, and they don't know how to deal with that. So right away, they're saying, hey, we shouldn't be doing this. Well, you know what? Read the fine print when you took the job. You need to be able to fulfill anything that meets the needs of the Secret Service. And yes, while no one wants to be, you know, car service for the sons and daughters of some of these protectees, you know what? Unfortunately, that's part of the job. So my answer is, hey, keep your mouth shut and do your job. That's what you signed up for. It's on you because you didn't realize it. But I will say one thing about the NYPD with the protective details you were doing. Listen, and I used to have this conversation with all sorts of cops when I was out and about, especially during the UN. There's a bunch of these folks that I could just as well give a voucher to, put them in an Uber, and let them go from wherever they got to go.
2: That's right.
0: And they that would draw less attention than giving them a police escort.
1: 100%.
0: That's how you solve part of that problem.
1: I couldn't agree more. We don't have to give them a voucher. We just say, you're not getting an escort. You don't qualify. But instead, exactly. Then what happens is they make a call. It goes up the chain. Next thing you know, somebody calls somebody. Next thing you know,
0: That's right.
1: The saying goes, blank rolls downhill, right?
0: That's right.
1: And I said, hey, did you pull the detail from the borough director's niece? I did, because, you know, now realistically, that stuff wasn't under me, I'll be fair. But nonetheless, they used to pull my people every now and then. I got a real case going on here. I'm worried about somebody blowing up the Empire State Building. I'm going to chauffeur this woman around or this guy around because he wants to go shopping for a new set of shoes. Get the blank out of here.
0: Exactly.
1: You know, the people in New York City expect me to keep them safe, not to keep the families of the politicians looking very spiffy, frankly, is the real calculus here. There's way too much of that goes on. If public really knew a lot about it, I think they'd be outraged. Well, coming up on we got a minute or two here. I want to ask you about something else, because this big case, this struck me. We had the big case that's going on against these guys that tried to blow up the UFC event on the White House lawn.
0: Yeah.
1: Remember this thing? All right. Now, none of the charges involve an attempt on the president's life.
0: Yep.
1: And I was taken with the fact the service ran that detail because it was designated. You remember, it was designated national security event. So as a result, the Secret Service is the lead agency. And everybody else is subservient to them in that instance, which is as it should be because the president attended. I'm not hearing service involvement in that. Is this some skullduggery there, or is it just legit? Another agency catches the case, the service goes on with what it does.
0: I just think it speaks to the lack of foresight and the inability of the leadership to actually lead. I can't give you a good reason why one of the charges wasn't, you know, threatening the president of the United States or anything that had to do with the president of the White House complex. I find it kind of ridiculous. Now, would I have made that the underlying charge? Probably not, but I certainly could have added it to it. Why that wasn't done, you know, I got to defer to the assistant director of protective operations on that one, or the chief counsel if there was one. How do we not include that in all the charges?
1: Seems
0: to me,
1: the
0: intention is to lock these guys up for the next 100 years. I'd add every charge I possibly could.
1: I don't get
0: what they were thinking.
1: If I'm the director of the service, I say my protectee is the president. The guy was here. You charged conspiracy to kill a federal officer because they wanted to shoot up the White House, and the president was there. There must be some embedded fact that I'm not getting. And to be fair, I haven't read through the entire complaint and all of that.
0: Yep.
1: But I just don't see how an event wherein you're charging trying to kill federal officers and the president is there, the service isn't getting their piece of the pie at the, because I was waiting at the press conference when the AUSA came out. I'm waiting for the director of the service to step up and say, our protectee, the president of the United States, was there. As a result, this charge is going forward. Secret Service is going to be part of it. We are cooperating. Everybody take care, comb your hair. You and I both notice everybody wants to get their little time at the lectern, but it does show cohesion. And I didn't see it happening there. So we're going to have to leave it there, Rich, because they're noising me that we're almost out of town. Buddy, always a pleasure to talk to you. I want to have you on again to talk about the state of New York City. You and I are New Yorkers, and I'm so depressed.
0: Oh, I'd love to.
1: And, you know, we'll cover something aside from the service. But thanks for being here. Folks, Rich Staropoli, check him out on X. He has a great feed. He's an insider down in D.C. He knows what's going on. It's an education. Rich, we appreciate you. I'm Paul Morrow, Fox Across America, out here. We'll be right back.
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15: Guys, Paul Morrow here, doing the worst of 70s rock. Who picks this music? Is it 1978 already? This is the stuff I was driving in the car. It came on, click. Immediately on AM radio, which you guys are too young. I'm yelling at the producers over here, folks, which they're dutifully ignoring me, which I'm used to in this building. Thank you. Paul Morrow, Fox Cross America, sitting in for the great Jimmy Failla, who's out there as ever making America laugh, occasionally, intentionally. Now, I got a minute here. I want to close the loop on what Rich was talking about. You know, look, there are a couple of different ways to manage. NYPD does some management training, but realistically, you're doing it by the seat of your pants. You got to learn by making the mistakes. And, you know, if there's one basic They teach you to criticize privately, but praise publicly. You just follow that one maxim. It gets you about 75% there with most management situations. But one of the real conundrums you face managing, and the vast, vast majority of my career, I had to manage people because I took the tests and I ended up as a boss, is where are you micromanaging and where are you not? You know, where is it necessary? Okay. And Donald Trump, people don't realize this. I think it's not much spoken about. He is not a micromanager. Now, he sometimes such a non-micromanager that he communicates to his people through the media. I think he did a little bit of that with Pam Bondi when he was dissatisfied with her. But that said, he lets his people run. It's time for him to take a real hard look at the Secret Service and tell his DHS secretary, you got to tighten that thing up. I can't have any more shootings. And I hope one of his sons steps up for his dad's sake, because dad is so busy. I think he's taking his eye off this ball a little bit. We got a break. We'll be right back at the end of the half hour.

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1: The GBI is investigating an officer-involved shooting in Commerce. The police department initially responded to a burglary at a home on Orchard Drive early Thursday night. Officers opened fire on the suspect when he allegedly charged at them twice with a screwdriver. He was then taken to the hospital with serious injuries. AI and radar lead to smoother road repairs in Atlanta, all thanks to a new partnership. Thomas Cage reports.
2: Atlanta officials have announced that the city's downtown area now has 60% fewer potholes following a major infrastructure effort ahead of the FIFA World Cup. WSB-TV reports the city's pavement condition has also improved from fair to good on a 100-point scale. The improvements were driven by the Downtown Pavement Program, which uses AI and road scanning technology to identify damaged streets and prioritize repairs. The city plans to expand this approach citywide.
1: The World Cup final is set for Sunday, and Argentina is still alive after two knockout victories in Atlanta. Joe Moreno caught up with the fans during its team march this week.
3: After Argentina took to the streets of Atlanta and marched its way to a semifinal win, the march continues to the championship match this Sunday. The fan support has never been lacking, and everyone's making sure to have fun.
4: Having fun, right? Singing our songs, show our flags, share some Fernet, the drink that we love.
3: After four straight wins in which they never led in the first 90 minutes, the team is just one match away from repeating as World Cup champs. And just as fans took over Atlanta, they're expected to do the same Sunday afternoon in New Jersey.
4: It's nice to be in another place, but feeling that you are in Argentina.
3: I'm Joe Moreno.
1: And I'm Katie Gray.
0: This has been GNN News on the Georgia News Network.
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16: I'm Jeff Eno with the Weather Channel. Going to be looking at some scattered showers and thunderstorms for our Sunday. We'll run temperatures up to around 95, heat index around 104. That's around Athens. And then into the mountains, it looks like we will see upper 80s there. And then chances for showers and storms for Monday.
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17: Fox across America. And right now, as we start our last half hour, we saved the best for last. We got a really great guest, and somebody I shortchanged last time, promised I would get him back on because I want to talk to him, was out of pure selfishness, which is, by the way, something I specialize in. Judge Glock coming on. He's got more degrees than a thermometer, but this is a guy you should be listening to, and I know I want to. So I can't believe I got to call you Judge as your first name, and I'm going to do it. Judge, how are you?
18: I'm doing great. Thanks so much for having me again, Paul.
17: Best name in media. I don't care what anybody says. You should have actually been, like, at the very least, a cop or like an ESU guy, a SWAT member. Judge Glock, what a name. Anyway, let's get right to it while I got you, man. You have been writing regularly now for the New York Post. Folks, if you read either the New York Post or the California Post, because there are two now, you've probably seen his stuff. If you have not, you see the name, read the article. You're going to get genuine insight. I want to go down some of the stuff that you've been hitting recently from your seat as a member of the Manhattan Institute, which is the premier urban think tank in this nation, bar none. Okay, let's go first of all just to New York City. Money is leaving here like it's Paul at the tables in Vegas, all right? These millionaires and billionaires are heading off for sunnier climes and better tax environments. Where does this end? Is New York going to collapse under its own weight? They're still building. I live here. I walk around Hell's Kitchen. I say, who are these people building? Who's going to live in these houses? They're building these high-rises. Where's New York going fiscally?
18: Well, it's not doing great. Over the longer term, I'm very optimistic about New York. As I often tell people, like, cities tend to stay in place and they tend to kind of stay stable over the very long term. You look at the three biggest cities in the Northeast back, say, 200 years ago, it was New York, Boston, and Philadelphia. You look 200 years later, it's still New York, Philadelphia, and Boston. So over the long term, New York's not going anywhere. It's still going to be probably the biggest city in America. But, you know, if the politicians there continue to treat it like they've been treating it recently, you have a real danger of it turning out like the 1970s and the 1980s, when you saw a mass flight of people from the city, at least for the short term, and you saw a real fiscal crisis. I was writing in the New York Post about the fact that the New York State right now, the number of millionaires in the state as percentage of all of the nation used to be about 13%. Now it's gone down closer to about 9%. And when you have a lot of people raising taxes, a lot of people who are trying to fund this expansive kind of socialist vision of the state and the city, that's a real problem. They can yell at the billionaires and the millionaires, but they do want those same people to pay really high taxes to fund all of their social programs. And they simply can't do it if the millionaires and billionaires are going to keep fleeing the state and the city, which they can.
17: And they are. And where are they going now? They're going to the usuals, right? We're hearing it's Florida, it's the Carolinas, primarily South Carolina, it's Texas, it's Tennessee. So we all know that. Are you seeing a correlation between the people leaving here and going there? Is, like, for instance, Florida gaining millionaires and billionaires?
18: It is. And you can look at some of these stats that the government keeps, and you can see that New York lost, I think, was about $7 billion just to Palm Beach, one county down in Florida. They lost another $7 billion to a county in Connecticut around Fairfield.
17: Really?
18: And so, like, these are big numbers, and they're losing massive numbers of people and massive numbers of taxpayers to just a few counties elsewhere that are, frankly, willing to treat those people a little better. And this is America. As much as some of these socialists would like to be able to kind of corral these millionaires and billionaires and force them to pay up in one place, they can't. Millionaires and billionaires can move, just like we've seen, all of those people start to flee the state of California in preparation for that wealth tax they're planning out there.
17: Well, millionaires, can move. Millionaires and billionaires can move more easily than other people because they have the wherewithal, right? They have the means. And I go back to something I think I mentioned to you last time. I got somebody in my family, and my wife started a family. I don't have any billionaires on my side of the family, God knows. But my wife started a family. There's a guy that's a hedge fund manager, and he's a brilliant guy, and I like him very much. And he has had the ability to pick up. He left New York. The guy lives on the side of a mountain up in New England. And he still works. My point is, you can run a hedge fund from the moon. You don't have to be in New York. And that's the problem. Of course they can move, because they do everything thanks to the internet. I would argue we're in a different era when mobility, especially for jobs that are sort of web-based, whether it's moving money or doing graphic design or whatever it is, we're potentially a more mobile people than we ever were. And so, of course, they can move. So let me ask you this, because I'm intrigued by something that you just said. Connecticut is no Mardi Gras either when it comes to taxes. You're telling me that Connecticut has a better tax structure if you're a wealthy person than New York these days?
18: Well, most certainly New York City. So New York City still leads the nation in the highest income taxes in terms of the rate. It's about 15%. No other state or city in America comes close to that. And yeah, there's almost anywhere else that a lot of people in those top income brackets would rather be than New York City. There's a whole industry, in fact, that tries to allow people to come into New York, a city just enough, I guess, 182 days a year.
17: Right.
18: To make sure that if they go over to 183 days a year, they got to be their half time, therefore they're permanent residents, and they got to pay all of their taxes. There's an industry to make sure that people don't go over that. I think I read a story a while back about a poor guy that his driver, you know, he's not actually a poor guy. He's doing pretty well. But his driver took a wrong turn, crossed the George Washington Bridge. That put him up over the 183-day limit. I think it cost that guy a couple tens of millions of dollars.
17: Oh, my God. So Come on, that sounds like a Seinfeld episode. Is that true?
18: You read this? Now I got to go double check this, but this was a story out there. There was at least a guy who took a wrong turn. He was in a long term debate with the New York tax authorities about this wrong turn over the George Washington Bridge that could have cost him millions of dollars. So this is what people have to do. There's a lot of advantages to be in New York, just like there's advantages to being around California. But you have these whole industries that crop up that people are trying to avoid. Those sorts of taxes, because it's just brutal. And you know, like you pointed out, they can do trading from anywhere on earth. They can do Wall Street hedging and everything else from Miami or from Connecticut or from Phoenix, for that matter. And the socialists who think, hey, we can just kind of squeeze Wall Street, ignores that basically no one's working on Wall Street itself anymore.
17: No,
18: Wall Street's just this little name we use for everywhere. You know, basically trading anywhere in the United States of America.
17: 100%. That is gone. I can attest to it. I grew up with all kinds of guys, worked at relatives, family that worked down there. It was a whole lifestyle. It was a hectic lifestyle. It had its wild times. You've all seen the movies in the 80s and all of that. A lot of it was cocaine fueled. And, you know, you had all of this crazy people screaming and yelling and making. I mean, it was a wild, wild west in a weird way of finance. It was unbridled capitalism. It's gone. You can do it from anywhere, and people are doing it from anywhere. They're choosing to vote with their feet. And that's what worries me. What is the lever to pull us out? Because this is my, now look, you know, as the old saying goes, where you stand is where you sit. If you're a hammer, the whole world looks like a nail. I know all the cliches. But as somebody who did law enforcement and intelligence work, I look around and I say to myself, okay, if the money's going to leave, which was always the lever to bring people back, going back to even when you're talking about back 200 years ago, the money was here because it was the shipping port, right? New York has one of the best natural ports in the world. Then down through the years, because of the Erie Canal, obviously it was a big center of commerce. And then, of course, with the growth of the markets and America's capitalism becoming the paradigm for the universe, New York was the center of everything. It doesn't have to be anymore. Media can be done from anywhere. Trading can be done from the things that have made New York are no longer stationary. So what do you have left? You have the quality of life. You have the diversions. You have the entertainment. You got Broadway. You got the restaurants, the museums, all of that stuff. But if you don't have safety and you don't have cleanliness and you don't have good sanitation and you don't have lunatics locked up, then you don't have quality of life. You're going to lose the tourism. No, nobody wants to be here. And I don't see the lever that's going to pull us out. So I am, in a gentle way, pushing back on the idea that New York is an inevitability. Tell me why I'm wrong.
18: So I don't totally disagree. There's a lot to be said about that. And I guess we could divide between like New York City proper and the whole New York region. Like New York City, even if it falls on hard times, the New York region, you know, the parts of New Jersey and Connecticut and Westchester and all the rest of it, there's still going to be a lot of people there. And that's where most of kind of New Yorkers, as people who associate with the city, actually live. So, you know, you seem like this, like Detroit. Detroit fell on really hard times, but the Detroit region all around it is still continued to grow. So there's a danger of something like that, where you have the center that kind of hollows out. And they, New York City looked like that could happen in the 1970s. It lost about 1 million people in 10 years. Devastating situation. And you saw the burned out husks, a lot of buildings up and down the Bronx and in Brooklyn and everywhere else. So they could do that. Now, that's still a little bit unlikely. Prices are still really high. Anyone who's trying to buy a place. And so those prices have a long way to fall down. So what happened in the 70s, basically, is those prices got so low, it was cheaper for landlords basically to let the thing fall apart or to burn it down than to maintain it. And we're not quite there yet. Because if you try to buy something, you're still going to pay a pretty penny for it. Now, the one area where it is a real danger is those areas where it's rent controlled. And now Mondami is clearly really interested in squeezing those landlords. And there's a large portion of all rent control properties right now that can't even cover their operating costs. They can't cover basic insurance, their taxes, the maintenance, all of that. And for those buildings, you know, Mondami keeps squeezing the rent. Sooner or later, you're going to have landlords that are just going to throw away the keys, basically, and say to the city, you take care of it. And in that case, you're in real danger of that place just, that building just falling apart and everybody having to leave, which, again, is what happened in the 70s.
17: That's what's coming, I think, at least in the short term. I hope it isn't too, too widespread, but I think this is one that's an own goal. I think that it's self-inflicted. I think that Mamdani wants what you're talking about, and the basic formula isn't complicated.
18: Oh, he said it. He said he wants some of these to go bankrupt.
17: He wants them out.
18: He wants the city or nonprofit to take them over.
17: Precisely. He wants to make it impossible to be a landlord, and then he wants the city or the, as you say, a nonprofit or a group of the tenants, like a tenants organization, take them over and have them all work in this cooperative. And there's another word for that cooperative, a commune. And what the end goal here is socialism, is anybody who has studied, if you've never read Marx, read Das Kapital, read the manifesto. Socialism is simply an on-ramp to communism. And if you don't think that these people looking at this current DSA experiment, you know, New York is one of the petri dishes for this, as an on-ramp to communism, they see a glorious future maybe 20, 30 years from now, and these are all young people doing this, except for Bernie Sanders, the OG. At some point, they're thinking by the time they're my age, they're all going to be living in a Marxist paradise, and what they're really going to be doing is hovering around a campfire fighting over the last bit of roasted squirrel, because that's all you're going to get out of this communism, because it doesn't work anywhere. We got a little bit of time left. I want to segue into something else I know you're on. China is undermining America's narrative for the data centers. I know you're on this issue as well. You're right at the crux of all the real big issues, in my estimation, Judge. These are the things we got to be worrying about, because one of the ways we're going to continue to have American preeminence internationally, I should say, is from the new technologies. We've always been the font for that stuff, whether it's the internet and other things. Now it's going to be AI. It's going to be quantum computing. And we're going to need the data centers, whether Musk puts them in space or whether they have them in your backyard. China is seeding the narrative. And right now, Congress is convening hearings on it to demonstrate, this is from China's perspective, that they are just terrible, malevolent, bad for your neighborhood, et cetera. You can't have data centers. And it's because they want them, because they want to replace us as the absolute, what would be the best term, the indispensable nation on Earth. They want it to be theirs in this century. Am I wrong? Am I getting any of this right? Please explain.
18: Well, I certainly agree with you on the need to outpace China on data centers. So there's been a lot of talk, and a lot of it funded by some not so great people, including some people not from America, trying to tell people that these data centers are a disaster. They're going to drink up all of your water, that they're using up all of the electricity in the United States. They're raising bills. Basically, none of that is true. Now, I will fully concede. I understand people do not want a big five-story data center right next door to their house. I've done some reporting on this. You drive around, they're a bit of an eyesore. And, you know, they can kind of emit a low noise. I get why someone doesn't want them right next door. But, you know, power plants are a bit of an eyesore. A bunch of things that we need to make industrial civilization work are not the prettiest things in the world, but we need them to continue living the life we want to lead and continue to outpacing these other malevolent powers. So data centers, as long as you put them just a little far back from most homes, they basically use very, very little water. They pay for all the electricity they use. And they're a huge benefit to these cities, these local communities. And the fact that New York right now is putting a moratorium on data centers for a year is a huge self-destructive move. I was reporting on Loudoun County, Virginia, which is right down the street from me here in Fairfax. And almost half of all their tax revenue right now is coming from data centers, which is amazing. They're able to lower taxes on homeowners there. They have gorgeous services. You get nice roads. You look at their schools. They're pretty. And basically, these things just sit there. They don't emit pollution. They don't do anything except throw off a lot of property tax revenue. And so I don't understand the kind of the vituperative anger against these things from a lot of people. Again, I get them. You don't want them next door. But why wouldn't you want these things that are bringing a handful, a small number, but still a handful of good jobs, bringing a lot of tax revenue and basically not bothering anybody?
17: Of course you want them. Of course. This is just nonsense that the left is getting funded by the likes of Roy Singham and others from overseas to keep us in a stone age relative to AI as they advance into the nuclear age. And we can't have it. And it doesn't have to be next door. But I got to tell you something. I live across the street from a power plant. The thing doesn't bother me. I don't really care. It doesn't make any noise. It says nothing lovely to look at. But what am I going to do? It's there. I moved in front of it. And that's how it is. I don't see the big deal. And it means that I can turn on my air conditioner and that thing works. I don't get it either. And we got to push back, Judge. We got to push back on these narratives, man, because this is the next front. And China is seeding this stuff. And the naive, useful idiots, to use the Leninist term, and I know he probably didn't say it, but nonetheless, that's the parlance, that they are buying into this stuff because it pays for them. It's something they can yell about at demonstrations because they're not at work. And so as a result, it gives them something else to complain about. We got to go. I'm glad I got a good number of minutes with you today. I had another topic for you that I didn't get to, but we're going to get you back if you're amenable because you're a great guest and a knowledgeable guy. Judge, we appreciate you being here. Folks, before we go, Judge, tell people where they can find your work.
18: Just look at Manhattan Institute or Judge Glock at Twitter.
17: Judge Glock at Twitter, folks, and at the Manhattan Institute, which I have plugged so many times I should be on the payroll. All right, we got to take a break. Paul Morrow, Fox Across America. We'll be right back.
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0: guys, Paul Morrow, Fox Across America, taking us out of the show today. First of all, as I always say, thank you to Jimmy Failla for lending me his seat. Thank you to my wonderful producers, two of whom I'm not actually speaking to after today's show, but that's something we'll resolve off air. And, of course, thank you to all of you for tuning in. Now, I got a minute, and I just want to button up what we've been talking about and what I talked about from the top. Guys, it's all one case. All right? If you heard my opening monologue, it is all one big case. The cop that's chasing a drug dealer, slinging coke on the corner, that dealer is an avatar of a larger structure that hates you and hates this nation. Colombia, biggest cocaine producer in the world. Venezuela, the biggest transshipment nation in the world for cocaine. China, the biggest producer of synthetics. Mexico, the biggest creator of synthetics, ferrying them into our country. Allied with Iran, Hezbollah, Hamas, all of the worst actors. The point is, it is all holistic, and that's the approach we have to take. It's all one case. Marco Rubio hit it yesterday, and that's the new paradigm, and I'm so gratified to see them waking up. Paul Morrow, Fox Across America, thank you for being here.
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7: New attacks in Iran from the U.S. I'm Ann Carrick, Fox News. The White House calling it punishment after two U.S. service members are killed. Fox's Chanley Painter.
8: The U.S. launching an eighth straight night of strikes against Iran. CENTCOM says it hit multiple Iranian targets, including air defense facilities, weapons storage sites, and IRGC forces linked to the attack in Jordan that killed two U.S. service members Friday. Another U.S. soldier is still missing. These mark the first American military deaths since March. In total, 16 service members have been killed and over 430 wounded since the conflict began on February 28th. President Trump reacting to the latest deaths, saying in part, it's a very sad thing. He went on to add, we're never allowing Iran to have a nuclear weapon.
7: CENTCOM reports more than 50,000 U.S. service members still operating across the Middle East. UK Labour Party head Andy Burnham is set to become his country's prime minister Monday. He's already offering an idea of what he's hoping to accomplish. Fox's Stephanie Bennett reports from London.
4: Nicknamed the King of the North, Andy Burnham, the former mayor of Greater Manchester, promising greater public control of essential services and new powers for regional governments, signaling a shift to the left from outgoing Prime Minister Keir Starmer. Burnham's office said he also wants to scrap plans for a government-issued digital ID that would have tackled illegal immigration, but also eventually allow people to manage childcare or tax returns. And there's also suggestions for new oil and gas drilling in the North Sea, which could be a sticking point as his party's 2024 manifesto pledged to honor existing exploration licenses but not issue new ones. But he's facing pressure for new licenses from conservatives, the Reform UK party, and even abroad.
7: President Trump repeatedly has urged the UK to expand oil and gas drilling in the North Sea while criticizing its renewable energy policies. Outgoing Prime Minister Keir Starmer resigned last month after serving less than 2 years in office. 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

0: Minnesota, north of Wisconsin. That's going to be the area that has to deal with this the longest. For the rest of us, it's all about those winds blowing it in. Now, for the weather that's coming up, portions of more like the deep south, the southeastern United States, could see a couple of storms again this afternoon.
1: Some places could see up to 3 inches of rain. More than 200,000 customers lost power because of yesterday's storms. Argentina and Spain are facing off for the 2026 FIFA World Cup final at Newark, New Jersey this afternoon. Fox's Brian Yenes in New Jersey with the latest.
2: What's being called the greatest World Cup ever is ending with a heavyweight matchup, Argentina versus Spain. And for the first time ever in a World Cup final, it's the European reigning champions against South America's reigning champions. The excitement ahead of the final today is incredible. Fans, mostly from Argentina, packed Times Square yesterday, shooting off fireworks, cheering. By the looks of it, New York, New Jersey Stadium will feel a lot like a home game for Argentina. For the first time ever, the World Cup champions will receive exclusive, custom-made championship rings alongside the trophy. Exactly 2,026 rings will be made, 30 for the champions. The rest will be available for fans to purchase.
1: Also, for the first time, today's final match will feature a halftime show with big-name artists like Shakira, Justin Bieber, and Madonna, among other performers. I'm Ann Curran, and this is Fox News.
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6: I'm Jeff Marr with the Weather Channel. Hot and humid to wrap up this weekend with a high in the low to mid-90s and a triple-digit heat index. There may be a few storms from this afternoon to the evening. The dry overnight with a low of 74. And some afternoon thunderstorms for the start of the week on Monday as the high temperature eventually hits 94.

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1: Guys, Paul Morrow here, Fox Across America, for our second hour here on a Friday, on a summer Friday. Hope you are anticipating the weekend, had a good week, and enjoying things as we are. And here's a little inside baseball. You know, when you host a show, especially something like this, a three-hour show, you got to do some prep. You know, you got to come up with talking points. You want to be unique. You want to do that. And you want to have stuff to talk about that people are interested in and maybe they haven't heard before. And that's why you appreciate guests who bring a perspective and who you don't have to put words in their mouth, because it saves you a lot of ass pain, for lack of a better term. And so that's why we're going to go right now to one of my go-to guests, because I always enjoy her, always got her finger on the pulse of what's going on. She's a rising star. You see her more and more on Fox Network, and I consider her a friend. We got Brianna Lyman on the line. Brianna, welcome back to the program.
2: Thanks for having me, Paul.
1: So listen, normally I have all kinds of things lined up, et cetera. I saw your name. I said, you know, I'm not going to do any work. I'm going to let her do all the work. So that said, I am for once going to stick to the topic, because I know I never do that with you. I always change the topic on you. The topic today for you is, and you write for The Federalist, you're on the network, so you're covering all these issues, are these ICE car stops. Now, I hope that's what they told you we're going to talk about, because that's what I got over here written down. So we all know that we've had a couple of bad shootings now, or bad in quotes. We don't know if they're going to go that way. I shouldn't say bad. Let's say questionable. Retracted, Your Honor. In Houston and in Maine. And, you know, the Maine one, you know, could go a little bit bad here. We got to see. What are you hearing? What's your take on what's developing relative to the idea of ICE doing enforcement, but also doing these car stops?
2: Yeah, I think Fox News' own Bill Malugin just reported last night that one of the changes they will make is that ICE agents can still conduct these car stops, but that at least one agent has to have their body cam be on. And I think that's a very fair comment.

0: compromised. And I think that should have been the case regardless. I think all officers should probably wear a body camera for their own safety, right? For the safety of their own force. So I think we're going to continue to see that. I am happy to see that President Trump immediately reversed this reported guidance that Mark Wayne Mullen had put out, where he said the traffic stops were going to be stopped. Because remember, this is where a lot of those ICE enforcement operations happen. And unless the president and his administration would have supplemented the stop in ICE traffic stops with, let's say, workplace raids, then you would have seen a substantial decrease in deportations. And President Trump understands his base, and they understand that he was elected primarily to carry out mass deportations and close the border. He's already closed the border and he's working on these mass deportations now. So I'm happy to see that we're back on track for ICE continuing to enforce the law. And I am happy to see that body cams will be available and will be used.
1: I agree across the board. And you know, when you look at the landscape, they don't want car stops. They don't want no-knock warrants. So let's say you acquiesced to what the left is demanding. Schumer articulated it the other day. These are the things we want. And one of them was he wants warrants. We're trying to get out 12 to 15 million people. We're going to get warrants for all of them. Yeah, right. Okay. We'd be doing warrants. We'd be applying for warrants in front of judges from now, literally for 50 years, most of which would be turned down because we all know a lot of the federal judiciary is stacked with people that Obama and Biden put there. But that said, it's not feasible, because what you're going to do is, in many instances, we're still going after the bad guys, the real worst of the worst, right? The worst first and all of that. If you're not allowed to knock on a door, and if you're not allowed to come up on them on a car stop, then what are you asking us to do? Hello, bad guy. We know you wanted as a child rapist. Would you come out, please? What do you think he's going to do? He's going to go out the back door, guns blazing. I mean, it's not going to work. Am I wrong?
0: No, you're right. And remember, Democrats also keep saying, well, we don't want to see ICE enforcement happen at places of worship or at schools or at sensitive areas where children may be present with their parents who are criminals and here illegally. And so they want to make enforcement of immigration law not only so politically toxic, but just logistically difficult by basically saying every single place is off limits. And it reminds me, you know, Paul, you and I live in New York. I have a concealed carry permit. And as you know, it's very difficult to find places where you're actually allowed to carry it, because Democrats want to make it so hard to carry it in public places in New York City. They want to use that framing and apply it to immigration, right? So you can only enforce in these really narrow areas. There has to be a bunch of hurdles that you have to go through. And to your point, there are about 15 to 20 million illegal aliens who need to be deported. If we don't do mass deportations, you're never going to get them deported, especially because in 10 years from now, a Democrat's going to say, well, you know, this person's been here for 10 years. Are we really going to deport them? Yes. Just because you stalled the system 10 years ago doesn't mean that their criminality is now erased.
1: Hey, listen, a green card is not an attendance award. And I'm sorry. Well, you've been here a long time, but okay, fair enough. You managed to dodge us all of that time, but that doesn't give you the out. Now, I'm gonna confess something to you. A friend of mine's got a restaurant, and he's closing down a restaurant because conditions in New York City are just no damn good. All right? He's been in business like 15, 16 years. He sees the writing on the wall. He's getting out of his lease. He's running to Florida like everybody else. But the guys that are taking it the hardest, and they're legal. They have their Social Security number and everything else. But it's the guys that show up for work, rain or shine, are these Mexican guys, are these Hispanic guys. They're from Ecuador, Nicaragua, I believe. You know, I talked to some of them in my Spanish, what's left of it. And they're good people. And I got to tell you, they are the closest thing we have to the old Ellis Islanders, who came here because they wanted to be here, not here because they want to make us communists. Those people, we don't reach them. We don't manage to reach them with conservative media. You know, I was talking last segment with Sonny Nelson from Media Relations at the White House, former Media Relations. And, you know, I made the point, like, are we reaching out to the Hispanic community? Here's where I'm going with this, Brianna. Can you... And I see the other side of it, because I know they want these people here so they can count them in the census, and that bothers me. So I'm not with the Democrats on that. But can you see a compromise here someplace where we can get everybody in the same place? Because when I sit in a studio, I'm full-throated about, I want them all out. They came here illegally. They're going to game our system. They're overloading our social benefits. They're going to be counted in the census, and that's not fair. And ultimately, the Dems want to get them on the voter rolls. But number one, I think they're naturally Republicans. And number two, when you deal with them, I come away seeing that's a salt of the earth guy. I confess some ambivalence. I'm just curious, as somebody, in, you know, a younger person, what's your take on something like that?
0: Well, I think the emotions you describe are fair. I worked in a restaurant and I interacted with people who openly admitted they were illegal here, and they were good people by, you know, any standard. That being said, I don't think there's a compromise. I think there's many things that could be true. First of all, I think a lot of people know and forge I-9 employment verification papers. So people who say legally, those are actually not so easy to detect whether or not they're lying, because you could forge those papers. Second of all, they may be hard workers, but America is not their economic opportunity zone. America is more than just a place where people can come and make money and make a good living. And they may be hard workers. They may not go out and commit any additional crimes beyond illegal entry, but that doesn't mean that they should have a reason or a right to stay here or be here. We have to take into account things like American culture, right? The fact that there are language barriers, right? You have to press one for English now. We've been doing that since the 80s, sure, but it's becoming more prevalent. I've noticed Spanish-speaking commercials on my TV. That's because there are so many people who did not assimilate. They just came here and they didn't assimilate. So I actually don't see a need or a reason to compromise. I respect their hard work. I respect their work ethic. They should bring that hard work ethic back to their home country, because my country is not their economic opportunity zone. And then I also think the other point we have to remember is, look, my mother's family came through Ellis Island. My dad's family came here on the Mayflower. So I can see it from both sides. But I also understand that when Ellis Island did happen, first of all, you had a lot of immigrants who ended up going back to their home countries because they couldn't. You don't see that same going back home. When they can't make it, they go on welfare now. They go on the systems that were designed to help Americans. So that's one big difference. The other difference I think we have to talk about is the Ellis Island immigrants are largely responsible for electing people like FDR. FDR, who fundamentally destroyed this country and the...
1: But that's my point right there. The people that... We can't count on the old Ellis Islanders anymore. The Europeans come here as socialists and want more socialism. So... You're right. That's a key point. I cut you off, I know, but I get the point you were making. Those are the people that put us in this quandary. You can't count on them anymore. You know, people think it's all a white supremacy thing. It is not. The white nations of Europe are going to come here. They're the ones who are going to make us communists. All you got to do is look at their home countries.
0: Look what happened. I say it all the time. People say, oh, well, you wouldn't care if someone from Britain came here. No, I would, because Britain
1: is allowed
0: to run by third world foreigners. So they have bad judgment, too. I don't want anyone coming here right now. We need to have an immigration moratorium, which, to your point, we actually did have an immigration moratorium after Ellis Island in the 1920s, because we had realized we let it way too many people. There was an overload. We were putting a strain on our housing supply. In fact, we just saw reports that the increase of illegal immigrants under Joe Biden has strained our housing supply again. So you see that when you have unfettered mass migration, whether legal or illegal, Americans suffer nonetheless. And not to mention, these people who may work hard in these restaurants and other areas, they drive down wages for Americans. Obama's Civil Rights Commission had a study come out in 2010, and it said that immigrants, especially illegal aliens, were driving down wages for native-born workers and disproportionately for Black Americans who are competing for the same jobs that illegal aliens tend to compete for. So we're hurting our own people for what? So that a few million people from another country can come here, make money, and send it back home? Unacceptable.
1: All right. So if I'm hearing you right, and we only got 30 seconds, if those people want to stay here and work, unfortunately, they're going to have to get out and then apply to come back in. Short answer, should there be a mechanism for people who will be sponsored by employers and really go on the hook for them to say, yes, I will sponsor this person. This person has to get out. Under your construct here, which I don't disagree with, it's just like I get soft-hearted. They got to go. They got to apply. This guy will sponsor them. They have a job waiting for them. And that way we know we're not going to be on the hook for them. Could you live with something like that?
0: No, for two reasons. One, we already have systems in place where, for instance, farmers can have temporary worker visas to bring these immigrants in if we need that temporary help. And two, we see the H-1B visa problem now displacing American workers. Right. They have sponsors, they have job guarantees, but what's happening to Americans?
1: The problem is it's always fraudulent. These things look good on paper and they could work, but the fraud becomes so rife that it undermines the entire system. And then you kind of do end up in a situation that you're talking about, which is it has to be all or nothing. Otherwise, it's all a free-for-all. Brianna, you won that one. I'll give it to you. Brianna Lyman, folks, as ever, I told you she's a smart cookie. You see her on the network, and we always appreciate her being here. Brianna, good to see you.
0: Thanks so much, Paul.
1: All right, you take care. Guys, we're going to take a quick break. We will be right back. Fox Across America.
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14: Tomorrow, Fox Across America, taking us into the half hour. We got a special guest to help us do that. We have in studio the great Josh Ritter, attorney extraordinaire. You see him on the network all the time. He's a fellow host of mine with me and Donna Rotunno on the weekly rap sheet. Josh, welcome to the big show.
15: Thank you so much. We're doing that show later today. I'm looking forward to it.
14: So if you were watching the network today, Josh was on Outnumbered, and he had a very special topic that he's going to tell us about now. There was some things that he wasn't really supposed to go into, but we'd like to tease it out. So, Josh, just, you know, you're considered an expert, as I understand it, on this topic. So tell us about it.
15: I could tell why they came up with the lineup that they did, the topics that they did, because one of them we covered was the lettuce, what do I call it, GI track bug that everybody's been dealing with.
14: Well, I mean, teased it out for us. I don't really, you know, where are you going with that?
15: Apparently, Taco Bell has been serving some tainted lettuce that has caused some people to have some potty issues.
14: I don't understand. What potty issues do you mean?
15: Well, not out of one end only in particular that's taken up a lot of time. And apparently it's like a week or two long, too. We're not talking like your normal maybe fast food visit. Mm. This is like a week or two long that you're dealing with.
14: And
15: this.
14: Is there a signature term or phrase that has come to stand for this story that we should know about?
15: I'm no doctor, so I don't know what the technical term for it. I think it's just a GI unwellness.
14: We'll wait. It's okay. We have time. I mean, you know, folks, you can see
15: it's
14: why
15: it's explosive. All I know is this: it's explosive.
14: All right, so we got half of it. You can see why he's a successful attorney, folks. All right, counselor. Congratulations, you are a liar. All right, so moving from that, as I know you know, like I said, we're going to move on from one area of your expertise to another.
15: Yeah.
14: The Charlie Kirk case, now it's coming out. We've talked about this, that all of these dilatory tactics by the defense has got to be raising the price tag for the citizens of Utah. And now the New York Post is putting a price tag on it, is it not?
15: To the tune of millions of dollars.
14: Yeah.
15: That they're, well, you know, it's interesting to just give you a precursor. Idaho, in the Brian Koberger case, same situation, publicly appointed. They weren't public defenders, but they were publicly appointed taxpayer paid attorneys on that case. Right. $5 million in attorney's fees to handle that case. And it didn't even go to trial. That just came out recently. They did some reporting on that. So you're looking at, I think, easily that in this case. And so if you've ever wondered, why are they being so litigious? Why is so much being filed? Listen, it's a death penalty case. They're defending their client. I'm not trying to take that away from them. But just bear in mind that as they're doing that, the ticker continues to run to the tune of, I'm sure we're going to get into the millions.
14: Why not public defenders?
15: The state of Utah... Well, this county in particular, Utah County, you know, every county has to contract to do this stuff. Larger counties, Los Angeles County, has an entire dedicated public defender's office that can handle the most serious of cases, including capital cases. Utah County is a smaller county. They contracted for a public defender's office, but not for capital cases. I think with the idea that, hey, we'll save a little bit of money, and how often are we going to really run into that problem? Well, here they ran into it in spades, and the largest case that probably the state of Utah has had that I can think of is now being handled through, now it's a negotiated price, I should say. It's not like full freight for these private attorneys, but they have had to hire outside counsel. And it's not just one attorney. They've got, you know, at least two or three. I mean,
14: yeah,
15: I was shocked.
14: Three.
15: There was one guy that they stood up and introduced him as their First Amendment attorney, representative. And I'm thinking to myself, who has this? No, this is the part that starts to kind of bother you. Yes, everybody should have an attorney if they can't afford one. But if you can't afford one, you can't afford these guys.
14: Right.
15: Right? You know what I mean? Like,
14: yeah,
15: so if you're somewhere in the middle, if you're not making $1 million a year and can't afford them, but you're not so destitute that you can't afford an attorney at all. You're stuck in the middle where you can afford an attorney, but not what this guy is getting.
14: I mean, he's really getting a murderer's row of attorneys here, and we haven't even gotten to the jury selection voir dire, which they're going to hire an expert for.
15: Yep.
14: Then there's going to be other experts hired for testimony at trial. There's going to be a battle of the experts over things like digital evidence and so on and so forth. So, look, folks, it's going to be a hefty price tag, but we're going to be covering it on the weekly rap sheet with my friend Josh Ritter today, live 3:30 on Fox Nation. Check us out, where he's going to have explosive GI issues right on camera.
15: Right. Perhaps.
14: The key to his success. We'll be right back.

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1: A now former Bartow County Sheriff's deputy is accused of beating a foster child placed in his care. State agents arrested 31-year-old Andrew Sean Williams this week following a probe from the Georgia Bureau of Investigation. Law enforcement first found the child walking down a street. According to a sheriff's incident reports, the victim ran away after being whipped with a belt at least 20 times. Williams bonded out of jail under 30 minutes, and the remaining foster children have been removed from the home. The Fayetteville Police Department has fired three police officers for misusing the Flock camera system. More from Thomas Gage.
2: The officers were conducting searches outside of their scope of work, including looking up their own plates or those of friends and family. The officers were terminated after a new auditing feature revealed their unauthorized searches. The department has requested a criminal investigation by the Georgia Bureau of Investigation. Atlanta News First reports this incident follows similar cases in North Georgia where law enforcement officers were accused of using the Flock system for personal reasons. The Flock camera system has raised privacy concerns and prompted protests nationwide. I'm Thomas Cage.
1: There's new data showing a reduction in healthcare-related infections in hospitals across the United States.
3: The CDC says in 2023, about one in every 38 patients hospitalized on any given day had at least one healthcare-associated infection. That's a lower ratio than the one in every 31 patients back in 2015. About 518,000 healthcare-associated infections were noted in U.S. hospitals in 2023. The acting CDC director says more needs to be done, but this effort is notable in its progress on a very challenging issue. I'm Wendy Swanson.
1: And I'm Katie Gray.
0: This has been GNN News on the Georgia News Network.
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14: I'm Jeff Marr with the Weather Channel. Hot and humid to wrap up this weekend with a high in the low to mid-90s and a triple-digit heat index. There may be a few storms from this afternoon to the evening, the dry overnight with a low of 74, and some afternoon thunderstorms for the start of the week on Monday as the high temperature eventually hits 94.
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5: Fela, as I take us into the second half of our second hour, and we're going to continue with looking at some of the stuff that we've been talking about relative to New York City. I covered a little bit with Rich Staropoli and with Brianna Lyman, and we have another New York City guest, and New York City just really standing in for all the urban areas around the country, which are all experiencing similar issues, New York just being the most salient. And we have Justine Brooke Murray with us. We've had her before. We have her this time in studio. Kidnapped her. We got her here. Justine, welcome to the big show.
11: Thanks for having me again. I just ate some lettuce.
5: You're not going there. Hello. We just covered that with an expert, Josh Ritter. All right.
11: Couldn't help it.
5: So, our mayor just went to jail to watch the World Cup and articulated as these are New Yorkers too. Never mind the fact that these days, because Rikers has shrunk, we have what we call in the ice world the worst of the worst. He went there to watch the World Cup with them. He's getting some blowback. What's your take?
11: Yeah, of course, this is the new constituency. We've gone from give us your tired, your poor, to give us your bums, your gangbangers, your criminals, and your molesters. But it's so crazy to see how the left has basically gone full circle. I remember back in 2016, you had the, I call them the FUPA flock of the Me Too proponents. They wanted to redefine the word rape to mean if you just stare at a woman the wrong way, to the point where now Mamdani, in order to cater to the 7th century jihad constituents, he actually went on the air and said, well, the definition of rape now needs to apparently be changed, I guess, to the point where he's now hanging out with them on Rikers Island.
5: Yeah, I mean, that's true. One of the things he's dining out on is if he has a, first of all, let me give the audience a little bit of inside baseball. Zohran Mamdani has literally, not figuratively, literally nothing to do with the way the police department is run. Okay, I can tell you that. Yep. He has no input. Jessica Tisch is not interested in his opinion. I'm just telling you that's the way it is. I hear from all the executives. He has no input. But of course, when the numbers look good, he's going to take a victory lap. Now, the murders are down because of the work the PD is doing. That trend started well before Mamdani, and yet he's taking credit for that. But notice what he doesn't talk about. Subway crime is up.
11: Yeah.
5: Assaults are way up. Robberies, last I checked, are still above pre-COVID levels. So this big victory lap that New York wants to take pales in comparison to the kind of success we've seen in a place like Washington, D.C., where Donald Trump has said, you know what, I can put federal officers here, which, of course, here you just can't have. Let me ask you something. As somebody who's from this area, and because this goes, again, for all the cities across the country, is there going to be a point where it bottoms out and where the constituents wake up? Or do we have to wait like we did in the 1970s for the whole malaise of the 60s, 15, 20 years of it, before we decide to get our act together?
11: It's probably going to take the breadlines because Mamdani's constituency, the people who voted for him, and actually a lot of the people who voted for him, there's a statistic on this, 80% of the young kids, they actually use the words vibes. They voted for Mamdani based on vibes. They've never had to live through socialism, 24-year-olds. They were all born after 9/11. So unfortunately, it's going to have to take some experiencing of the warmth of collectivism in order to kind of turn around.
5: God help us. So we're all going to have to suffer so that these kids will get the education that they didn't get in school, that
11: exactly,
5: they should have gotten when they, you know, they should have seen the bread lines in Hungary. They should have seen the tanks rolling into Czechoslovakia from the Soviet Union. Most of these kids have probably no idea what the Soviet Union really is. And as a result, we have a mayor who has decided that a good way to watch the World Cup is to go sit with the gangbangers, as you're saying, many of whom are among the worst of the worst, because that's all Rikers houses these days.
11: We now call them, as he did, incarcerated persons, to the point where we're going to get to the point where we're calling rapists persons who have been denied consent. It's just like calling the homeless or the thugs on the streets, oh, the unhoused, right? We've all been denied. It's like there's no personal responsibility. And speaking of the schools, I went to school with these kids, people my age, the professors were teaching us that we're all victims of society, or of course we're oppressors based on the way that we were born, but we need to use our victimhood and our identities, our oppressed identities, as currency instead of our skills. So that seems to be the source of it all.
5: That's articulated well. The idea is not what you do anymore, what you accomplish in a meritocracy. It's who you are. And if you can check a particular victimhood box, you're halfway home. Did you actually get that? They used those terms to you?
11: I did. Actually, I remember my anthropology class. It was a required class freshman year. We were taught that the word violence can mean many different things. Structural violence. Violence means the government doesn't give you free stuff, the stuff that you believe that you're entitled to the point where Mamdani put up this housing activist. And there's a video of her.
5: The worst.
11: And she called it violence. That if you don't, it used to be give me liberty or give me death, but now it's give me or else you deserve to die. And that's how they use the terminology. It means that they believe they're morally justified in committing violence against you because you're somehow denying them something. It's the same ideology that prompted all those Luigi Mangione fangirls to march out.
5: Yeah. So, and one of the things you do at MRC is that you guys examine these trends and how they're delivering these narratives, right? So let me put you on the spot. How do you counter it? What do we do?
11: I always say the answer is more speech. And I think that still continues to be true. Unfortunately, we have to torture the people who work with us. We have one guy who we torture him by making him watch The View. But that's what the squawking round table.
5: Wow. Is he well paid?
11: He is. But
5: not enough.
11: It will never be enough to have to deal with those women every day. And I really give him props. But we have to go through the brunt of the pain and the hard work, hopefully to save other people from, unfortunately, having to tune in. And the point is, nobody wants to tune in to CNN, MS Now.
5: Yeah, the numbers are terrible.
11: They are terrible. But we do have to check in on them enough to show everyone else kind of what the propaganda currently is, because there still is a large constituency that, even though it's dwindling, a lot of older people still watch network TV.
5: Yeah, they do.
11: And
5: they do.
11: They don't go online. Online's not always much better because the people who claim to run these so-called new media outlets or the podcasters, unfortunately, sometimes they're spewing the same BS.
5: Oh, they come out of that same ecosystem.
11: Yep, they do. But there seems to be a shift where at one point, it was only trust the so-called experts. And now it's everyone's sick of the so-called experts because they really didn't know anything. So trust the guy on a podcast who's sitting in a game chair burping about how the West is still evil.
5: Yeah, COVID did that.
11: Yeah.
5: In a lot of ways. And, you know, I'm cognizant of that as well, because I make a point of seeing things through the prism of my so-called expertise, which is intelligence, law enforcement, and stuff like that. But listen, folks, if I'm ever opining heavily about the intricacies of climate change, change the channel, all right? Because I can interview somebody about that and listen and learn, and I can research it, but that's not my expertise, and we should all be cognizant of that. You're 100% right. What trends do you see emerging among the people who are feeding us these kinds of net? You've suffered through it in school. You're seeing it online. As a member of MRC, where do you see this stuff going as we go forward into the midterms and into the next presidential election? How are they massaging the narrative? What are we going to be hit with? How are they going to try to capture the vote for the left using their various means of rhetoric?
11: It seems like they're doubling down on socialism. My mother and I actually debate this. Is it just that the mainstream Democrats of back then are not putting their foot down, or is it mainstream now in the Democrat Party to be a full-blown socialist?
5: Right.
11: It's because previously those who thought they could have a big tent with the Democrat Party, they were dealing with those younger people whom their motto is, quote, by any means necessary.
5: Yeah, yeah,
11: the
5: yeah.
11: way they speak, the way you had Scott Wiener being chased by a mob at a gay pride parade recently, and it didn't matter that he was so far left that he wanted to let pedophiles off the hook.
5: Yeah.
11: He was still chased down because he was a little too Jewish, even though he apologized for it. So with the left, they preach about democracy, but there's no democracy there, because if you don't march in line with what used to be the far left, but now it's the mainstream because you couldn't oppose it, well, it's very anti-democratic. Whereas with the right, we're still such a big tent that we're openly arguing with each other all the time. So I think what the left is trying to do, what the media is going to try and do, is use the divide and conquer tactic, taking advantage of the fact that the right is a big tent and they're not. But they're also going to try to appeal to young people by renaming MSNBC as MS Now.
5: Right. I mean, listen, that is a very difficult circle to square. I mean, they have a, from where I sit, a jihadi apologist wing that is aligned with a communist wing, and I think it's embodied quite clearly in our mayor here in New York, right? And in these other squad members that are now rising to the fore. The Republicans have the big tent. We have our disagreements, but we don't have anywhere near that vast a gulf between the two sides. And how are you going to, I saw on, you're speaking at the View, I saw Behar try to do it recently in a clip, because I don't watch it. I'd rather be buried alive with a family of cobras than watch that. But that said, I saw the clip, and she was saying something like, firemen, having a fire department, that is democratic socialism. You know, having people pick up your garbage, that is democratic socialism. There's nothing wrong with democracy. Trying to redefine what they are really on about. And like, no, having firemen, that would mean, if having a fire department is socialism, that means America's been socialist since its inception. Of course, that's not what it means. So I don't see how they fix that. And then you have people like Sonny Hostin, right, who's making all kinds of pseudo-socialist statements while she lives in mansions. Am I wrong?
11: She could darken a sunny day in heaven being so sunny. Yeah. But it's important to point out the hypocrisy of these champagne communists, champagne socialists, because she recently just came under hot water for trying to get her son out of trouble for allegedly trespassing somewhere. And she reportedly said, "Don't you know who I am?" She did the stereotypical shtick. "Don't you know how big and important I am?" And it just reminds me of what Ro Khanna did. He recently went to Israel and thought,
5: "Oh, well, that was a joke.
11: Because I'm a big, important congressman, I should be allowed into a military zone. The laws don't apply to me. The laws don't apply to them, but they're always the ones who want to keep everyone else equally in squalor. They're the ones who want big government. They're the ones who preach communism, except they're the ones who are the most elite and the most hypocritical." The irony of Sunny, not so Sunny, is that she complained about nepotism when it came to Lindsey Graham's sister taking his seat, but she uses nepotism every single day, and she's trying to use it to help her son. So they're always hypocrites.
5: What is her ostensible talent? Like, what is it that makes Sonny Hostin so special that she deserves this special treatment, that she deserves, you know? Don Lemon was like that. Don Lemon's like, "Dude, you're one of a zillion. We all are." I mean, and this guy's got this attitude, like, you know, I bring it hard. I remember when they got Smollett, Jussie Smollett, on that. And they said, "Why do you think, if this happened to you, why? Why did they target you?" I remember his answer like it was yesterday. He's going, "Because I bring it hard. You know, like, he's the only guy, the only journalist in America who's really getting to the heart of things. Dude, aside from the fact that you're a liar, you're one of a zillion. Give me a break." And I don't see what makes them all so special.
11: They're unique just like everybody else.
5: Yeah, and it's just they seem to figure out. What did the son do, by the way, the Hostin's son?
11: I believe the son actually went to Harvard, and she brags about it as if, you know.
5: Well, what was the trespass? Where was he trespassing? Do you know the details?
11: It was on a train rail or a type of railroad, and her argument was that the sign that said no trespassing was too small. It might have been somewhere around here, around this area. But the thing is, whenever I think of a train, I think of NJ Transit, which opens up a whole other can of worms about why I hate NJ Transit, because they're never reliable. And it's just crazy to the fact that the reason why NJ Transit's not reliable and why other groups are not very reliable is because of DEI and because of the same things that got Sunny Hostin into her position. She made her entire career off based off the fact that she was special because she was a protected minority class, only to find out on air that she's actually the descendant of slave owners.
5: Yeah, I remember that episode. And yet she doesn't seem to learn anything from it. And she just keeps going forward. And unfortunately, in our society, very often that's the mark of success. You know, you just let this stuff bounce off you and you just keep going. Well, look, going into the midterms here, all of this stuff is going to stay pistol hot, as it is going to be for the presidential election. Folks, it is all about the narrative, and it is all about getting your messaging through. And that's why we appreciate you, Brooke, so much for being here, for doing the work that you do. Just to take us out, tell people where they can find you, your organization, and what you guys do.
11: Certainly. We are MRC Video on X. We are also at Media Research Center on Instagram. And to do a self-plug, I am at Justine_Brooke on X. And we expose the left-wing media bias every day. And thank you so much for having me. It's always good to be here.
5: This is the important stuff, guys. If you're not paying attention, they're playing to you. Then that's what they're doing. They're trying. So you got to be educated. Justine, Brooke. I want to get your last name right. Murray. Justine Brooke Murray. I am Paul Morrow. We're coming into the end of the hour. We appreciate you for being here as always. We'll be right back.
15: He's the host you shouldn't get too close to.
16: 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Things you wouldn't understand. Things you couldn't understand. Things you shouldn't understand.
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0: guys, Paul Morrow here sitting in. Great Jimmy Failla ending our second hour here on Fox Across America. Special thanks again to Justine Brooke Murray for being here, and apologize for forgetting her last name. You know, if you sit in a desk like this, you got a million things coming out. That's no excuse. Why am I even bothering? I had a brain fart. What can I tell you? All right. Anyway, listen, to take us out in the second hour, just want to call attention to the fact that, as I said at the top, and as we're going to explore in our last hour with our first guest, great Rich Staropoli, former Secret Service supervisor, we're under a lot of threats. And we have to stay hard against them because we can't take this stuff for granted. You've heard that from me before, blah, blah, blah. But what Justine brought to the table is equally as important. And what do I mean by that? This is the part that I was talking about at the top of the show when Rubio and Bessent pointed out that part of the impediment is the media and the narrative that has been distorted as to what we're really facing. You can't stand against the enemy if you're being told they're not the enemy. And that's why people like the Media Research Center, why we had Breonna Lyman on, she has her X feed where she explores these issues. That's why it's so important to stay, and of course Fox News and shows like this, to stay plugged into what's really going on and not what they're telling you is going on. Because the progressive left is telling you that we're marching into a beautiful future that's essentially going to be defined by a socialist march towards communism. And if you're not paying attention and you're doing it off of vibes, as Justine said, you're going to get taken in. You got to wise up and listen to the right stuff. And that's why you're here, I assume. So thank you for being here. Fox Across America, we'll be back.
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7: Trading attacks. I'm Paul Stevens, Fox News. The U.S. hitting Iran hard again last night following the deaths on Friday of two service members in Jordan, Madeline Rivera in D.C.
8: CENTCOM says the latest round of strikes yesterday weren't only meant to degrade Iran's ability to hit ships in the Strait of Hormuz. They also targeted IRGC forces that they say launch attacks against U.S. service members in Jordan on Friday. We have yet to learn the identities of the two fallen service members. The U.S. says they were killed as they and partner forces defended themselves from Iranian ballistic missile and drone attacks. One service member is currently missing in action. Four American service members were evacuated to Jordanian hospitals. They have since been released.
7: And the president says the U.S. response following the deaths of two American service members in Jordan is unfortunate, but says the actions are necessary to protect the nation. Zohran Mamdani, the mayor of New York, says he's talking with city lawyers to figure out whether or not New York has the legal authority to arrest the prime minister of Israel, Benjamin Netanyahu, if he attends the U.N. General Assembly in September.
4: Far-left New York City Mayor Zohran Mamdani, in an interview with the New York Times, says the city is exploring whether it has the legal authority to arrest Netanyahu.
9: Whatever the law allows me to do in New York City, that's what we will do, but we won't be writing our own laws to that end. That's an active conversation with our legal department.
4: The mayor has called Netanyahu a war criminal who belongs in The Hague. The International Criminal Court issued arrest warrants for Netanyahu and former Defense Minister Yoav Gallant in November 2024 over alleged war crimes in Gaza. Israel has rejected those allegations. Deborah Valentine, Fox News.
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7: Things getting a bit better along the U.S. East Coast after Saturday's heavy rain triggered flash flooding, but tens of millions of Americans are still at risk for severe weather. Fox Weather's Adam Klotz.
12: There is a silver lining with all of that heavy rain we saw, and it really changed the pattern of some of that smoke as you're looking at some of the air quality, and it has gone back to much more normal, reasonable levels across the east and into the northeast where it was horrible yesterday. Now, there still is wildfire smoke. Those fires are still burning up across Canada, and it's back settled into where it initially began, just to the south of that. Right. So you're talking about Wisconsin, Minnesota. That's where the air quality is at. It's

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1: His golden boot hopes alive after France's Kylian Mbappe scored twice against England to finish with 10 goals. I'm Paul Stevens. This is Fox News.
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6: I'm Jeff Marr with the Weather Channel. Hot and humid to wrap up this weekend with a high in the low to mid-90s and a triple-digit heat index. There may be a few storms from this afternoon to the evening. The dry overnight with a low of 74. And some afternoon thunderstorms for the start of the week on Monday as the high temperature eventually hits 94.

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1: Guys, Paul Morrow, as we go into our final hour here on Fox Across America, sitting in for the great Jimmy Failla. And we have, to start us off, one of my favorite guests, a buddy, former executive at the U.S. Secret Service. We have Rich Staropoli on the Zoom. Rich, welcome to the program.
2: Always appreciate that kind introduction, Inspector. Thank you very much.
1: Too kind for you, pal. But that said, let's move along. Now, some stuff breaking, as always, in the Secret Service. You have your fingers very much on the pulse of that organization. I'm not even going to ask you a question. I'm just going to ask you for an update. What are you hearing relative to an agency that you and I think, agree is, if not in crisis, certainly in turmoil? What's the latest?
2: Well, I think the latest is we're hearing that we're approaching the retirement cutoff for the current director, and he may be replaced by the deputy director, which if in fact that happens, we're just going to continue to see more of the same, where legacy hires continue to ascend through the ranks because of who their moms and dads were, which is how they got hired in the first place.
1: Right.
2: And it's just going to be more of the same. And that, you know, that escalates over into the promotions as well as everything else, though, that goes on. You know, what we've seen so far from the Secret Service, particularly in the aftermath of Butler, by the way, Monday was the 2-year anniversary, it's just been a lot of eyewash with regard to some of the things they've turned on. They've got to get back to the basics of what made the Secret Service great at what they did. And with the DEI hiring and these crazy practices and the lowering of the hiring standards and training standards, they're just not performing up to the level of the task that they should be.
1: So, Rich, who's at fault? I mean, you and I have done a number of x-rays on this agency.
2: Yeah.
1: And it's so necessary because every couple of months somebody decides they want to take out Donald Trump. And yet nothing seems to change. I mean, who should we be bothering here to say, hey, make a move? What's the story?
2: Well, I still think one of the most critical people at the Secret Service is the chief counsel and the legal staff, because ultimately it's the chief counsel that's going to fight the good fight. And when they terminate people who just aren't functioning in the manner in which they should be, or who can't even get through training, and they threaten to sue not just the Secret Service, but the government and the Department of Homeland Security in general, you need some attorneys that have some experience and combative attitudes where they can say, go ahead and sue us. We're getting rid of you for the good of the Secret Service and for the organization. But even to this day, we're still 6 months without a chief counsel. The last one, who was an appointee and a friend of the current director and the senior leadership, left under a

0: cloud because of something that happened in the great state of New Jersey during a car stop involving a weapon, unauthorized use of lights, and a government vehicle.
1: Yeah, I remember that. Yeah.
0: Right?
1: Yeah, yeah.
0: So it's still more of the same, and I don't think anything's going to change until the service gets the wherewithal to start drawing the line and dumping people that just can't do the job.
1: So let me make sure I'm hearing you correctly. You're telling me that because they currently don't have an actual appointed general counsel who understands the rules of, you need a federal labor lawyer, really, that understands the rules of the civil service at the federal level, which, by the way, was started by none other than Teddy Roosevelt, folks. So we're not denigrating civil service. Right. I'm a civil servant. Rich was a civil servant.
0: Yeah.
1: But that said, you need somebody who knows how to leverage the rules that are in place to start to move somebody so we get competence near the top. Am I hearing you right?
0: You're hearing me correctly, right? For years, the Secret Service has randomly doled out punishments, you know, opting to give lighter punishments for friends of the senior leaders, for all these legacy hires and the people that are hooked in. And ultimately, it falls to the chief counsel, who never really had any experience in labor law, federal EEO law, all the things that you would need to fight back against the supposed lawsuit that's going to come from the firing of someone. And, you know, the Secret Service is notorious for being lenient and not firing anyone, right? This is not the NYPD where you've got 30,000 people, you've got 1,500 in a class, and, you know, you couldn't handle the volume of suits. This is a small agency, relatively. You're talking about a training class of 24 people. Why did 24 people make it through training? They can't all be performing at that level. It's just ridiculous. But ultimately, I think you need strong legal counsel internally.
1: So who appoint? Like, who's going to make the call? I mean, are we talking all the way up to Donald Trump? Who is it here? I know it's under DHS now. Is it Mullins? Is somebody got to get in his ear and say, bro, you got to make a move here because the thing is a mess?
0: Well, look, ultimately, it is the Secretary of Homeland Security. But he or she, whoever ends up in the secretary's seat, has, you know, 20 other agencies and 500,000 employees to worry about, right? So they delegate a lot of that kind of responsibility to the independent directors and leaders of these agencies. So ultimately, it falls on the shoulders of the director of the Secret Service and his 8 assistant directors and his 1 deputy director to make these calls. They're just not doing it. And the reason is, why? Because this is the way it's always been done. They're so unable and unwilling to change. It's gotten to the point where it's ridiculous. And, you know, every day we see another story about another internal employee issue.
1: No, I know. You send them to me all the time. You put them up on X. You have to be paying attention to this stuff. But, like, even the NYPD, which I think the current headcount is about 35,000, doesn't seem to be in the news as regularly in terms of either nonfeasance or just a lack of fulfillment of the mission in the way that the American people expect. And I got to give you credit, Rich, you know, because it's rare that law enforcement tends to, you know, everybody's heard the thin blue line, everything else. And, right, you know, people tend to protect their former agencies. I have to fight that inclination sometimes, to be honest, on the air, to say, you know what, the NYPD here, they kind of blew it, or the feds kind of, you know, guys, sure, I worked with, you know, guys in counterterrorism, man, they should have done X, Y, Z instead they did ABC. But you're full-throated in it, and I applaud you for it because the stakes are so high. And this is one of those things, if we don't get it right, we're going to have a dead president. And, you know, you don't have to believe me, just you said, we just had the 2-year anniversary of Butler. Let's go down to some specific things because, as ever, the service has been making the news. We had an incident wherein somebody was arrested recently near the gates of the White House with a weapon. Happened the other day, about 3-4 days ago. Huh? But what struck me is the following. It was Metro PD, D.C. police, that made that arrest. Now, it doesn't mean the service did anything wrong. But do you have any inside baseball on what occurred there? Because it wasn't much of a story.
0: Well, look, it's not uncommon for people to show up in D.C., and they're naturally attracted to the White House. So you know you're going to get some nut. And there's a good chance of that walking up to the gates of the White House, probably armed. The problem is, who's going to stop this person? Who's going to identify this person, stop them, and confront them? And the problem is, when you're hiring Secret Service agents or members of the Secret Service Uniform Division that have zero police experience, zero experience in any job for that matter. There's a hesitation there to actually walk up to someone and confront them, let alone identify them before they become a problem. And that's one of the inherent issues now with the Secret Service hiring practices. They're hiring people and allowing them to take the job of a Secret Service agent as their very first job. That's a problem. This cannot be someone's first time job. Go get me cops that are looking to leave whatever department that they're at. Go get me members of the military that have served seven,
1: military
0: eight
1: cops. Overseas. Yeah, MPs would be a
0: That's
1: home
0: what
1: run.
0: I want.
1: Guys like that who know how to do a stop, who know how to look for a bulge, who know how to do a pat down within the law and stay within the law of a Terry stop and et cetera, et cetera. And by the way, a lot of cops are people don't realize this. A lot of cops are eligible for retirement quite early. I think they've raised the age, then they lowered the age for the NYPD. It might be 21 again. You can get out in 20 years. Or I think they raised it to 22. Yep. My point is you can be in your mid-40s and be a retiree from the NYPD. Now, your pension's not going to be what you'd like it to be, but nonetheless, you did your full career. Now you're in your mid-40s. The feds should be grabbing these guys they'd love to take on because they miss law enforcement as soon as they leave it.
0: That's
1: you know,
0: right.
1: they would. I wanted to do it. You know, I tried to join the military. I was 6 months later. Then I didn't want to go into it. It's like a sad tale. My wife's tired of hearing it. But after 9/11, I tried to join. I missed by a few months. And there was a route in, and they dropped the ball because the recruiter was an idiot. And I hate to say that, but it was the truth. And so as a result, I never had this stellar military career where I would have been in the rear with the gear anyway. But I was an old guy.
0: But I
1: would. That's right. I'd be a general. I really did, man. I tried. I'm not trying to make myself out to be some kind of a hero, but I was fired up. I said, this is the fight of my generation. I got to do the right thing. I went down. I tried to apply, and I just missed by whatever the rule was. And then they said, well, there's a way in. You can come in as a warrant officer. And I tried to do, and then the recruiter flaked on me. She wouldn't call me back, and that was the end of that. All right, let me go on to another service thing while I got you. Nobody cares about my history. This thing that is going on, I'm sure you've heard about it, with Vance. Now, there's apparently some pushback coming from the rank and file that they feel like they're turning into a chauffeur service for the Vance family. Now, I have enough experience with this kind of thing. NYPD deals with a lot of this because you have a lot of people driving around dignitaries in the city. And way out of contract, by the way. I should mention that. In the New York City Charter, when I was the head of legal, we had to do a scrub on this. New York City Charter says NYPD is responsible for the safety of the mayor. That's it. That's all it says, in fact. As a courtesy, he gets a driver. But these other people don't necessarily have to get them. And they get them out of courtesy, the borough heads and things like that, but they abuse it. And I'm familiar with this. But sometimes they don't abuse it, and it's just gripes from the rank and file for whatever reason. So those are the two sides of this. Can you bring us some clarity? What's the story with the Vance issue?
0: Well, part of this is because of the shop steward union mentality that somehow has permeated the Secret Service, right? And it goes back to what I said earlier. You're hiring people that have never had jobs before, and they're being tasked to do things that aren't previously scheduled, that are longer than 8 hours, that are on the weekends and maybe holidays, and they don't know how to deal with that. So right away, they're saying, hey, we shouldn't be doing this. Well, you know what? Read the fine print when you took the job. You need to be able to fulfill anything that meets the needs of the Secret Service. And yes, while no one wants to be, you know, car service for the sons and daughters of some of these protectees, you know what? Unfortunately, that's part of the job. So my answer is, hey, keep your mouth shut and do your job. That's what you signed up for. It's on you because you didn't realize it. But I will say one thing about the NYPD with the protective details you were doing. Listen, and I used to have this conversation with all sorts of cops when I was out and about, especially during the UN. There's a bunch of these folks that I could just as well give a voucher to, put them in an Uber, and let them go from wherever they got to go.
1: That's right.
0: And they that would draw less attention than giving them a police escort.
1: 100%.
0: That's how you solve part of that problem.
1: I couldn't agree more. We don't have to give them a voucher. We just say you're not getting an escort. You don't qualify. But instead, then what happens is they make a call. It goes up the chain. Next thing you know, somebody calls somebody. Next thing you know,
0: as
1: the saying goes, blank rolls downhill, right?
0: That's right.
1: And I said, hey, did you pull the detail from the borough director's niece? I did, because, you know, now realistically, that stuff wasn't under me, I'll be fair. But nonetheless, they used to pull my people every now and then. I said, I got a real case going on here. I'm worried about somebody blowing up the Empire State Building. I'm going to chauffeur this woman around or this guy around because he wants to go shopping for a new set of shoes. Get the blank out of here.
0: Exactly.
1: The people in New York City, expect me to keep them safe, not to keep the families of the politicians looking very spiffy, frankly, is the real calculus here. There's way too much of that goes on. If public really knew a lot about it, I think there'd be outrage. Well, coming up on the we got a minute or two here. I want to ask you about something else, because this big case, this struck me. We had the big case that's going on against these guys that tried to blow up the UFC event on the White House lawn. Yeah. Remember this thing? All right. Now, none of the charges involve an attempt on the president's life. Yep. And I was taken with the fact the service ran that detail because it was designated. You remember, it was designated national security event. So as a result, the Secret Service is the lead agency. And everybody else is subservient to them in that instance, which is as it should be, because the president attended. I'm not hearing service involvement in that. Is this some skullduggery there, or is it just legit? Another agency catches the case, the service goes on with what it does.
0: I just think it speaks to the lack of foresight and the inability of the leadership to actually lead. I can't give you a good reason why one of the charges wasn't, threatening the president of the United States or anything that had to do with the president of the White House complex. I find it kind of ridiculous. Now, would I have made that the underlying charge? Probably not, but I certainly could have added it to it. Why that wasn't done? I got to defer to the assistant director of protective operations on that one, or the chief counsel, if there was one. How do we not include that in all the charges? The intention is to lock these guys up for the next 100 years. I'd add every charge I possibly could.
1: I don't get
0: what they were thinking.
1: If I'm the director of the service, I say my protectee is the president. The guy was here. You charged conspiracy to kill a federal officer because they wanted to shoot up the White House, and the president was there. There must be some embedded fact that I'm not getting. And to be fair, I haven't read through the entire complaint and all of that.
0: Yep.
1: But I just don't see how an event wherein you're charging trying to kill federal officers and the president is there, the service isn't getting their piece of the pie at the, because I was waiting at the press conference when the AUSA came out. I'm waiting for the director of the service to step up and say, our protectee, the president of the United States, was there. As a result, this charge is going forward. Secret Service is going to be part of it. We are cooperating. Everybody take care, comb your hair. You and I both notice everybody wants to get their little time at the lectern, but it does show cohesion. And I didn't see it happening there. So we're going to have to leave it there, Rich, because they're noising me that we're almost out of town. Buddy, always a pleasure to talk to you. I want to have you on again to talk about the state of New York City. You and I are New Yorkers, and I'm so depressed.
0: Oh, I'd love to.
1: And, we'll cover something aside from the service. But thanks for being here. Folks, Rich Staropoli, check him out on X. He has a great feed. He's an insider down in D.C. He knows what's going on. It's an education. Rich, we appreciate you. I'm Paul Morrow, Fox Across America, out here. We'll be right back.
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13: Guys, Paul Morrow here. Doing the worst of 70s rock. Who picks this music? Is it 1978 already? This is the stuff I was driving in the car. It came on, click, immediately on AM radio, which you guys are too young. I'm yelling at the producers over here, folks, which they're dutifully ignoring me, which I'm used to in this building. Thank you. Paul Morrow, Fox Cross America, sitting in for the great Jimmy Failla, who's out there as ever making America laugh, occasionally, intentionally. Now, I got a minute here. I want to close the loop on what Rich was talking about. You know, look, there are a couple of different ways to manage. NYPD does some management training, but realistically, you're doing it by the seat of your pants. You got to learn by making the mistakes. And, you know, if there's one basic They teach you to criticize privately but praise publicly. You just follow that one maxim. It gets you about 75% there with most management situations. But one of the real conundrums you face managing, and the vast, vast majority of my career, I had to manage people because I took the tests and I ended up as a boss, is where are you micromanaging and where are you not? You know, where is it necessary? Okay. And Donald Trump, people don't realize this. I think it's not much spoken about. He is not a micromanager. Now, he sometimes such a non-micromanager that he communicates to his people through the media. I think he did a little bit of that with Pam Bondi when he was dissatisfied with her. But that said, he lets his people run. It's time for him to take a real hard look at the Secret Service and tell his DHS secretary, you got to tighten that thing up. I can't have any more shootings. And I hope one of his sons steps up for his dad's sake, because dad is so busy. I think he's taking his eye off this ball a little bit. We got a break. We'll be right back at the end of the half hour.

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1: The GBI is investigating an officer-involved shooting in Commerce. The police department initially responded to a burglary at a home on Orchard Drive early Thursday night. Officers opened fire on the suspect when he allegedly charged at them twice with a screwdriver. He was then taken to the hospital with serious injuries. AI and radar lead to smoother road repairs in Atlanta, all thanks to a new partnership. Thomas Cage reports.
2: Atlanta officials have announced that the city's downtown area now has 60% fewer potholes following a major infrastructure effort ahead of the FIFA World Cup. WSB-TV reports the city's pavement condition has also improved from fair to good on a 100-point scale. The improvements were driven by the Downtown Pavement Program, which uses AI and road scanning technology to identify damaged streets and prioritize repairs. The city plans to expand this approach citywide.
1: The World Cup final is set for Sunday, and Argentina is still alive after two knockout victories in Atlanta. Joe Moreno caught up with the fans during its team march this week.
3: After Argentina took to the streets of Atlanta and marched its way to a semifinal win, the march continues to the championship match this Sunday. The fan support has never been lacking, and everyone's making sure to have fun.
4: Having fun, right? Singing our songs, show our flags, share some Fernet, the drink that we love.
3: After four straight wins in which they never led in the first 90 minutes, the team is just one match away from repeating as World Cup champs. And just as fans took over Atlanta, they're expected to do the same Sunday afternoon in New Jersey.
4: It's nice to be in another place, but feeling that you are in Argentina.
3: I'm Joe Moreno.
1: And I'm Katie Gray.
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12: I'm Jeff Moore with the Weather Channel. Hot and humid to wrap up this weekend with a high in the low to mid-90s and a triple-digit heat index. There may be a few storms from this afternoon to the evening to dry overnight with a low of 74. And some afternoon thunderstorms for the start of the week on Monday as the high temperature eventually hits 94.
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13: Fox across America. And right now, as we start our last half hour, we saved the best for last. We got a really great guest, and somebody I shortchanged last time, promised I would get him back on because I want to talk to him. Was out of pure selfishness, which is, by the way, something I specialize in. Judge Glock coming on. He's got more degrees than a thermometer, but this is a guy you should be listening to, and I know I want to. So I can't believe I got to call you Judge as your first name, and I'm going to do it. Judge, how are you?
14: I'm doing great. Thanks so much for having me again, Paul.
13: Best name in media. I don't care what anybody says. You should have actually been, like, at the very least, a cop or like an ESU guy, a SWAT member. Judge Glock, what a name. Anyway, let's get right to it while I got you, man. You have been writing regularly now for the New York Post. Folks, if you read either the New York Post or the California Post, because there are two now, you've probably seen his stuff. If you have not, you see the name, read the article. You're going to get genuine insight. I want to go down some of the stuff that you've been hitting recently from your seat as a member of the Manhattan Institute, which is the premier urban think tank in this nation, bar none. Okay, let's go first of all just to New York City. Money is leaving here like it's Paul at the tables in Vegas, all right? These millionaires and billionaires are heading off for sunnier climes and better tax environments. Where does this end? Is New York going to collapse under its own weight? They're still building. I live here. I walk around Hell's Kitchen. I say, who are these people building? Who's going to live in these houses? They're building these high-rises. Where's New York going fiscally?
14: Well, it's not doing great. Over the longer term, I'm very optimistic about New York. As I often tell people, like, cities tend to stay in place and they tend to kind of stay stable over the very long term. You look at the three biggest cities in the Northeast back, say, 200 years ago, it was New York, Boston, and Philadelphia. You look 200 years later, it's still New York, Philadelphia, and Boston. So over the long term, New York's not going anywhere. It's still going to be probably the biggest city in America. But, you know, if the politicians there continue to treat it like they've been treating it recently, you have a real danger of it turning out like the 1970s and the 1980s, when you saw a mass flight of people from the city, at least for the short term, and you saw a real fiscal crisis. I was writing in the New York Post about the fact that the New York State right now, the number of millionaires in the state as percentage of all of the nation used to be about 13%. Now it's gone down closer to about 9%. And when you have a lot of people raising taxes, a lot of people who are trying to fund this expansive kind of socialist vision of the state and the city, that's a real problem. They can yell at the billionaires and the millionaires, but they do want those same people to pay really high taxes to fund all of their social programs. And they simply can't do it if the millionaires and billionaires are going to keep fleeing the state and the city, which they can.
13: And they are. And where are they going now? They're going to the usuals, right? We're hearing it's Florida, it's the Carolinas, primarily South Carolina, it's Texas, it's Tennessee. So we all know that. Are you seeing a correlation between the people leaving here and going there? Is, like, for instance, Florida gaining millionaires and billionaires?
14: It is. And you can look at some of these stats that the government keeps, and you can see that New York lost, I think it was about $7 billion just to Palm Beach, one county down in Florida. They lost another $7 billion to a county in Connecticut around Fairfield.
13: Really?
14: And so, like, these are big numbers, and they're losing massive numbers of people and massive numbers of taxpayers to just a few counties elsewhere that are, frankly, willing to treat those people a little better. And this is America. As much as some of these socialists would like to be able to kind of corral these millionaires and billionaires and force them to pay up in one place, they can't. Millionaires and billionaires can move, just like we've seen, all of those people start to flee the state of California in preparation for that wealth tax they're planning out there.
13: Well, millionaires, can move. Millionaires and billionaires can move more easily than other people because they have the wherewithal, right? They have the means. And I go back to something I think I mentioned to you last time. I got somebody in my family, and my wife started a family. I don't have any billionaires on my side of family, God knows. But my wife started a family. There's a guy that's a hedge fund manager, and he's a brilliant guy, and I like him very much. And he had had the ability to pick up. He left New York. The guy lives on the side of a mountain up in New England. And he still works. My point is, you can run a hedge fund from the moon. You don't have to be in New York. And that's the problem. Of course they can move, because they do everything thanks to the internet. I would argue we're in a different era when mobility, especially for jobs that are sort of web-based, whether it's moving money or doing graphic design or whatever it is, we're potentially a more mobile people than we ever were. And so, of course, they can move. So let me ask you this. Let me ask you this, because I'm intrigued by something that you just said. Connecticut is no Mardi Gras either when it comes to taxes. You're telling me that Connecticut has a better tax structure if you're a wealthy person than New York these days?
14: Well, most certainly New York City. So New York City still leads the nation in the highest income taxes in terms of the rate. It's about 15%. No other state or city in America comes close to that. And yeah, there's almost anywhere else that a lot of people in those top income brackets would rather be than New York City. There's a whole industry, in fact, that tries to allow people to come into New York, a city, just enough, I guess, 82 days a year.
13: Right.
14: To make sure that if they go over to 183 days a year, they got to be their halftime, therefore they're permanent residents, and they got to pay all of their taxes. There's an industry to make sure that people don't go over that. I think I read a story a while back about a poor guy that his driver, you know, he's not actually a poor guy, he's doing pretty well, but his driver took a wrong turn, crossed the George Washington Bridge, that put him up over the 183 day limit. I think it cost that guy a couple tens of millions of dollars.
13: Oh my God. So that sounds like a Seinfeld episode. Is that true?
14: You read this? Now I got to go double check this, but this was a story out there. There was at least a guy who took a wrong turn. He was in a long-term debate with the New York tax authorities about this wrong turn over the George Washington Bridge that could have cost millions of dollars. So this is what people have to do. There's a lot of advantages to be in New York, just like there's advantages to being around California. But you have these whole industries that crop up that people are trying to avoid those sorts of taxes, because it's just brutal. And you know, like you pointed out, they can do trading from anywhere on earth. They can do they can do Wall Street hedging and everything else from Miami or from Connecticut or from Phoenix, for that matter. And the socialists who think, hey, we can just kind of squeeze Wall Street, ignores that basically no one's working on Wall Street itself anymore.
13: No,
14: Wall Street's just this little name we use for everywhere, you know, basically trading anywhere in the United States of America.
13: 100%. That is gone. I can attest to it. I grew up with all kinds of guys, worked at relatives, family that worked down there. It was a whole lifestyle. It was a hectic lifestyle. It had its wild times. You've all seen the movies in the 80s and all of that. A lot of it was cocaine fueled. And, you know, you had all of this crazy people screaming and yelling and making. It was a wild, wild west in a weird way of finance. It was unbridled capitalism. It's gone. You can do it from anywhere, and people are doing it from anywhere. They're choosing to vote with their feet. And that's, see, Judge, that's what worries me. What is the lever to pull us out? Because this is my, now look, you know, as the old saying goes, where you stand is where you sit. If you're a hammer, the whole world looks like a nail. I know all the cliches. But as somebody who did law enforcement and intelligence work, I look around and I say to myself, okay, if the money's going to leave, which was always the lever to bring people back, going back to even when you're talking about back 200 years ago, the money was here because it was the shipping port, right? New York has one of the best natural ports in the world. Then down through the years, because of the Erie Canal, obviously it was a big center of commerce. And then, of course, with the growth of the markets and America's capitalism becoming the paradigm for the universe, New York was the center of everything. It doesn't have to be anymore. Media can be done from anywhere. Trading can be done from the things that have made New York are no longer stationary. So what do you have left? What do you have left? You have the quality of life. You have the diversions. You have the entertainment. You got Broadway. You got the restaurants, the museums, all of that stuff. But if you don't have safety and you don't have cleanliness and you don't have good sanitation and you don't have lunatics locked up, then you don't have quality of life. You're going to lose the tourism. No, nobody wants to be here. And I don't see the lever that's going to pull us out. So I am, in a gentle way, pushing back on the idea that New York is an inevitability. Tell me why I'm wrong.
14: So I don't totally disagree. There's a lot to be said about that. And I guess we could divide between like New York City proper and the whole New York region. Like New York City, even if it falls on hard times, the New York region, you know, the parts of New Jersey and Connecticut and Westchester and all the rest of it, there's still going to be a lot of people there. And that's where most of kind of New Yorkers, as people who associate with the city, actually live. So, you know, you've seen like this, like Detroit. Detroit fell on really hard times, but the Detroit region all around it is still continued to grow. So there's a danger of something like that, where you have the center that kind of hollows out. And they, New York City looked like that could happen in the 1970s. It lost about a million people in 10 years. Really devastating situation. And you saw the burned out husks, a lot of buildings up and down the Bronx and the Brooklyn and everywhere else. So they could do that. Now, that's still a little bit unlikely. Prices are still really high.
13: Yeah.
14: Anyone who's trying to buy a place.
13: You're right.
14: And so those prices have a long way to fall down. So what happened in the 70s, basically, is those prices got so low, it was cheaper for landlords basically to let the thing fall apart or to burn it down than to maintain it. And we're not quite there yet. Because if you try to buy something, you're still going to pay a pretty penny for it. Now, the one area where it is a real danger is those areas where it's rent controlled. And now Mondami is clearly really interested in squeezing those landlords. And there's a large portion of all rent control properties right now that can't even cover their operating costs. They can't cover basic insurance, their taxes, the maintenance, all of that. And for those buildings, you know, Mondami keeps squeezing the rent. Sooner or later, you're going to have landlords that are just going to throw away the keys, basically, and say to the city, you take care of it. And in that case, you're in real danger of that place, just that building just falling apart and everybody having to leave, which, again, is what happened in the 70s.
13: That's what's coming, I think, at least in the short term. I hope it isn't too widespread, but I think this is one that's an own goal. I think that it's self-inflicted. I think that Mamdani wants what you're talking about, and the basic formula isn't complicated.
14: Oh, he said it. He said he wants some of these to go bankrupt.
13: He wants them out.
14: He wants the city or nonprofit to take them over.
13: Precisely. He wants to make it impossible to be a landlord, and then he wants the city or the, as you say, a nonprofit or a group of the tenants, like a tenants organization, to take them over and have them all work in this cooperative. And there's another word for that cooperative, a commune. And what the end goal here of socialism is, anybody who has studied, if you've never read Marx, read Das Kapital, read the Manifesto. Socialism is simply an on-ramp to communism. And if you don't think that these people are looking at this current DSA experiment, you know, New York is one of the petri dishes for this, as an on-ramp to communism, they see a glorious future maybe 20, 30 years from now, and these are all young people doing this, except for Bernie Sanders, the OG. At some point, they're thinking by the time they're my age, they're all going to be living in a Marxist paradise, and what they're really going to be doing is hovering around a campfire fighting over the last bit of roasted squirrel, because that's all you're going to get out of this communism, because it doesn't work anywhere. We got a little bit of time left. I want to segue into something else I know you're on. China is undermining America's narrative for the data centers. I know you're on this issue as well. You're right at the crux of all the real big issues, in my estimation, Judge. These are the things we got to be worrying about, because one of the ways we're going to continue to have American preeminence internationally, I should say, is from the new technologies. We've always been the font for that stuff, whether it's the internet and other things. Now it's going to be AI, it's going to be quantum computing. And we're going to need the data centers, whether Musk puts them in space or whether they have them in your backyard. China is seeding the narrative. And right now, Congress is convening hearings on it to demonstrate, this is from China's perspective, that they are just terrible, malevolent, bad for your neighborhood, et cetera. You can't have data centers. And it's because they want them, because they want to replace us as the absolute, what would be the best term, the indispensable nation on Earth. They want it to be theirs in this century. Am I wrong? Am I getting any of this right? Please explain.
14: Well, I certainly agree with you on the need to outpace China on data centers. So there's been a lot of talk and a lot of it funded by some not so great people, including some people not from America, trying to tell people that these data centers are a disaster. They're going to drink up all of your water, that they're using up all of the electricity in the United States. They're raising bills. Basically, none of that is true. Now, I will fully concede. I understand people do not want a big five-story data center right next door to their house. I've done some reporting on this. You drive around, they're a bit of an eyesore. And, you know, they can kind of emit a low noise. I get why someone doesn't want them right next door. But, you know, power plants are a bit of an eyesore. A bunch of things that we need to make industrial civilization work are not the prettiest things in the world, but we need them to continue living the life we want to lead and continue to outpacing these other malevolent powers. So data centers, as long as you put them just a little far back from most homes, they basically use very, very little water. They pay for all the electricity they use. And they're a huge benefit to these cities, these local communities. And the fact that New York right now is putting a moratorium on data centers for a year is a huge self-destructive move. I was reporting on Loudoun County, Virginia, which is right down the street from me here in Fairfax. And almost half of all their tax revenue right now is coming from data centers, which is amazing. They're able to lower taxes on homeowners there. They have gorgeous services, nice roads. You look at their schools, they're pretty. And basically, these things just sit there. They don't emit pollution. They don't do anything. It's a throw off a lot of property tax revenue. And so I don't understand the kind of the vituperative anger against these things from a lot of people. Again, I get them. You don't want them next door. But why wouldn't you want these things that are bringing a handful, a small number, but still a handful of good jobs, bringing a lot of tax revenue and basically not bother anybody?
13: I don't get it. Of course you want them. Of course. This is just nonsense that the left is getting funded by the likes of Roy Singham and others from overseas to keep us in a stone age relative to AI as they advance into the nuclear age, and we can't have it. And it doesn't have to be next door, but I got to tell you something. I live across the street from a power plant. The thing doesn't bother me. I don't really care. It doesn't make any noise. It's not lovely to look at, but what am I going to do? It's there. I moved in front of it, and that's how it is. I don't see the big deal. And it means that I can turn on my air conditioner, and that thing works. I don't get it either, and we got to push back. Judge, we got to push back on these narratives, man, because this is the next front, and China is seeding this stuff, and the naive, useful idiots, to use the Leninist term, and I know he probably didn't say it, but nonetheless, that's the parlance, that they are buying into this stuff because it pays for them. It's something they can yell about at demonstrations because they're not at work. And so as a result, it gives them something else to complain about. We got to go. I'm glad I got a good number of minutes with you today. I had another topic for you that I didn't get to, but we're going to get you back if you're amenable because you're a great guest and a knowledgeable guy. Judge, we appreciate you being here. Folks, before we go, Judge, tell people where they can find your work.
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13: 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All right, we got to take a break. Paul Morrow, Fox Across America. We'll be right back.
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0: guys, Paul Morrow, Fox Across America, taking us out of the show today. First of all, as I always say, thank you to Jimmy Failla for lending me his seat. Thank you to my wonderful producers, two of whom I'm not actually speaking to after today's show, but that's something we'll resolve off air. And, of course, thank you to all of you for tuning in. Now, I got a minute, and I just want to button up what we've been talking about and what I talked about from the top. Guys, it's all one case, all right? If you heard my opening monologue, it is all one big case. The cop that's chasing a drug dealer, slinging coke on the corner, that dealer is an avatar of a larger structure that hates you and hates this nation. Colombia, biggest cocaine producer in the world. Venezuela, the biggest transshipment nation in the world for cocaine. China, the biggest producer of synthetics. Mexico, the biggest creator of synthetics, ferrying them into our country. Allied with Iran, Hezbollah, Hamas, all of the worst actors. The point is, it is all holistic, and that's the approach we have to take. It's all one case. Marco Rubio hit it yesterday, and that's the new paradigm, and I'm so gratified to see them waking up. Paul Morrow, Fox Across America, thank you for being here.
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7: Air raid sirens are sounding in Israel as U.S. strikes continue in Iran after two U.S. service members are killed. I'm Ann Carrick, Fox News. Iran launching missiles at the city of Aqaba in Jordan. Fox's Mike Tobin with more from Tel Aviv.
8: It's at the tip of the Red Sea, right where Israel and Jordan come together. So anything that threatens Aqaba threatens Israel as well. To this point, the Iranians have not fired on Israel in this round of fighting. And an eighth round of airstrikes has now concluded in Iran, U.S. strikes in Iran. The military operation now amplified by the two U.S. servicemen killed, a third missing, and four wounded. These are the first U.S. troops killed since that memorandum of understanding was signed. The casualties were at the Mawafi Salty Air Base in Jordan, and they're a result of Iran's repeated shots at U.S. bases in neighboring countries. At least one strike got through the defenses.
7: 16 U.S. service members have been killed since the U.S. began striking Iran. Iran says at least 50 people were killed in the latest round of strikes. U.K. Labour Party head Andy Burnham is touting his goals for his term once he becomes Prime Minister, British Prime Minister, that is, Monday. Fox's Stephanie Bennett has details from London.
4: The former mayor of Greater Manchester aims for greater public control of essential services and new powers for regional governments, signaling a shift to the left from outgoing Prime Minister Keir Starmer. Burma's office also says he wants to relocate part of No. 10 Downing Street up to Manchester, scrap plans for a government-issued digital ID that would have tackled illegal immigration, but also eventually allow people to manage childcare or tax returns. And there's also suggestions for new oil and gas drilling in the North Sea. Well, during his speech Friday, the 56-year-old condemned the economic model established in the 1980s by Margaret Thatcher, saying Britain surrendered control of the essentials.
7: Starmer resigning last month after serving less than 2 years in office. 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
7: Millions of Americans continue to face air quality concerns, and a potential tropical storm is brewing in the Gulf, and it is hurricane season. Fox Weather's Adam Klotz has more details.
22: Canadian wildfire smoke continues to be one of the big stories across the country. Really a big change since yesterday. A lot of storms moving across the East Coast knocked a lot of that smoke out of the air, so it's settled back over parts of where it's originating, closer to Ontario. So it's spilling down into Wisconsin, down towards Chicago. That's going to be the trouble area as we continue through this Sunday. Now, the next weather story as we look into this upcoming week, we've got an area in the Gulf of America where you see an 80% chance of developing a storm. This would be named Bertha. We're not expecting it to become a hurricane, but it could become a tropical storm. It'd mean a whole lot of rain falling in the Gulf. And then maybe along some of those Gulf Coast states, we could see fairly significant rain as we go into the middle of the week.
7: Severe storms also are expected to threaten parts of the Mid-Atlantic and Southeast today. Argentina and Spain are facing off today to determine who will be this year's World Cup champion. Fox's Brian Yunes has a preview from outside the New York, New Jersey stadium where the final will be played.
23: Argentina looks to become the first team in 64 years to win back-to-back World Cups. And in just a few hours, the world's greatest soccer player, 39-year-old Lionel Messi, will face off against Spain's 19-year-old prodigy, Lamine Yamal. And for the

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5: I'm Jeff Marr with the Weather Channel. Hot and humid to wrap up this weekend with a high in the low to mid-90s and a triple-digit heat index. There may be a few storms from this afternoon to the evening. The dry overnight with a low of 74. And some afternoon thunderstorms for the start of the week on Monday as the high temperature eventually hits 94.
6: My friend Julie told me that I was making something up.
7: What?
6: I told her a story, and then she said to me, I can't believe that's ever happened. I can't believe that's even possible.
7: Did she think it was AI? Like you got fooled by AI?
6: No, not that. She just said that she just didn't believe that the FBI would actually do something like this.
7: What did they do?
6: Well, the story is that the FBI was trying to figure out how to capture a whole bunch of criminals. Okay, like drug cartels and people who would murder people. And so they said, what could we do that we could actually get all the intel on these bad guys and gals? So they put together their own wireless company. And they sold their own cell phones.
7: And the bad guys bought them?
6: Yes, because the way that they sold it wasn't like you could go to AT&T or Verizon right. And say, hi, I would like to have the encrypted phone just for criminals.
7: Can I get the iBadGuy 3000, please?
6: And then so what they did is they created like this underground marketplace. And it was like, I would say to you like, Andrew.
7: Yeah.
6: Do you want a phone?
7: I guess.
6: You have to go to the special address.
7: Okay, I'll be there.
6: It's going to cost you $2,000.
7: That's all?
6: Yes.
7: I'm a bad guy. That's chump change.
6: $2,000. Yes. And so the FBI owned the phone company. I'll tell you more about that in just a second.
7: All right.
6: Because first we have to thank NetSuite for helping to make this show possible. Business owners ask me this all the time. How can I make AI work for me? My answer is don't wait. 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Now, if your revenues are at least seven figures, go to netsuite.ai/Kim. That's netsuite.ai/Kim. They called it Operation Trojan Shield.
7: So basically, they were selling phones that were supposed to be super encrypted, but the truth was they were seeing everything that was being happening.
6: Exactly.
7: Okay.
6: How genius is that, though?
7: It's really smart.
6: It's really smart.
7: Dumb criminals.
6: The name of the app was the Anom, A-N-O-M.
7: And that was that the operating system that was on the phone?
6: That was the anonymous master password instant messaging program that they put on that they said was super encrypted.
7: So almost like the dark web, but
6: yes.
7: All in one app.
6: Mm-hmm. So you got all that. And the marketing was, like I mentioned, word of mouth. Like, I know a guy who knows a guy who I can really get you the best phone ever. Let me see. They captured 300 crime syndicates. They sold 12,000 phones.
7: Wow.
6: Okay.
7: It's just a good business altogether.
6: Okay.
7: Even if the FBI wasn't running it.
6: 27 million messages, and every single one was BCC'd to the feds.
7: So here's my question. Why are we knowing about this? If it works so well, why did they stop using it?
6: Well, because they had to be out of the phone business after all the word got out.
7: So people started narking on them.
6: Yes.
7: That they were the narcs.
6: Yes.
7: Okay.
6: Exactly. And you know, and the good news for these guys?
7: No, here comes a joke.
6: Where they're going, everybody has a cell. You know, because after all, I'm Kim Komando, America's beloved digital goddess, here with you once again with the best, the biggest, the brightest, the largest show about all things digital. And you are?
7: Your transitions into your jokes. I don't mean to be.

0: critical. I don't want to start the show off being critical. They're getting worse.
1: Okay, I have hair. You don't.
0: That's a non sequitur. I hear you. You know, I got offered an endorsement for a hair transplant.
1: Are you going to take it?
0: Lisa doesn't want me to.
1: Really?
0: Yeah. She's like, you look weird with hair. I don't want it. I was like, it's good money. And she was like, I don't care. I don't want you to do it.
1: Maybe you should try like a toupee or something.
0: No, I don't care.
1: Mm-mm. No? You don't want that?
0: No.
1: My transitions are fabulous. Like right now, we're going to talk about the New York Times Magazine.
0: I stand corrected. That was seamless.
1: Okay. I have to read this list because there's no way I could remember it.
0: Okay.
1: But they are saying that EVs in America are dead.
0: Electric vehicles?
1: Yes.
0: How so?
1: Okay, listen to this. EV sales are so bad that Ford's promised electric SUV was canceled even before they gave it a model name. Wait, there's more.
0: Okay.
1: GM indefinitely delayed. That was their words.
0: That's canceled.
1: Indefinitely delayed. Don't you love corporate speak?
0: Oh, yeah. No. We've never canceled a vehicle. Now we're indefinitely delayed. Till when? Probably forever.
1: But we never know.
0: No, it's not canceled, though.
1: They're a Buick EV SUV.
0: Okay, so they're still going to have a whiteboard that at the top says Buick EV SUV, and it's just going to sit there in someone's office for decades.
1: And it's going to say indefinitely delayed. Yeah. Yes. Volvo, they said that their all-electric lineup is now on hold.
0: Okay, different than an indefinite delay and different than a cancel.
1: Okay, Dodge just came out and said, we're killing it. The Charger EV,
0: okay,
1: the all-electric Dodge Ram pickup, and the same with the Jeep EV. Okay. And then finally, Tesla cars are backed up on dealer lots everywhere.
0: They just can't sell them.
1: No.
0: What's the revolt? What's the change? When did the zeitgeist go, hey, we don't want electric vehicles anymore?
1: Because it's a pain in the neck to charge.
0: Oh, absolutely.
1: It is.
0: I told you, my ex-wife, she wanted a Tesla. So we went into the dealership, and at this time, Teslas weren't available on a lot. They just had them in malls, in like stores in malls, and you could look at them, and then you ordered it, right, and they delivered it to you. And I sat down with the salesman, and I said, okay, we go to San Diego 3 times a year. Show me how this vehicle's getting. He's like, oh, absolutely. And he pulls up the map. He's like, as you can see here, you stop and charge in Bisbee for 45 minutes. And then you go to Yuma and charge for 25 minutes. And then right when you're about 25 minutes out of San Diego, you charge for another hour.
1: Okay.
0: And I'm not doing that.
1: Okay, and that's if the chargers are available.
0: Sure.
1: And nobody else is waiting in line for that charger. I remember when I had my Tesla for like that nanosecond, Ian and I took it for lunch. And I figured, oh, wow, there's a charging station right here. And so we went and had lunch. And I was like, oh, and after lunch, I'm like, oh, you know, let's go stop and we'll go into Macy's or something like that. And so we were delayed like 30 minutes. And they charged us for that 30 minutes.
0: Delayed for 30 minutes?
1: Well, meaning like, you know, the car charged for 45 minutes. Uh-huh. But by the time we got to the car, it was a half hour after that.
0: Oh, and they couldn't make more money because you were sitting there.
1: So they just charged us for that.
0: There's a viral video that I saw of a woman who every single day she gets to work and she unplugs the charger from a coworker's car and plugs it into hers. Every day she does it.
1: And the coworker doesn't
0: know. He doesn't know what to do.
1: He's just a dope.
0: He just films her.
1: It says that we have spent $7.5 billion for charging stations, and it hasn't really materialized.
0: Into sales, where people go, oh, there's enough chargers that I'll go ahead and buy an electric vehicle. I thought California, aren't they like 3 years away from not allowing the sales of any gas vehicles?
1: I don't know how that's going to happen, because when I had my Tesla, I did bring it to California, and I had to go, like, I had to drive 20 minutes in order to find a charging station in front of, like, a Dick's Sporting Goods.
0: Sure.
1: And there was 5 or 6 cars in line, and I'm like, this is ridiculous.
0: And it's going to be a whole state, and I don't know if you know this, there's a couple people who live in California.
1: Just a couple.
0: Just a couple.
1: Speaking of cars, federal regulators say that soon, fully autonomous vehicles will not have any steering wheels.
0: Okay.
1: They won't have any brake pedals.
0: Okay.
1: And no gas pedals.
0: We don't need them. We only have them. The reason why there's only a steering wheel now is so people feel comfortable. Exactly. So it's stuff that they recognize and they go, oh, okay, this is safe because this is a car.
1: Because I could go in the front seat and drive it if I needed to.
0: And then they used to, when I first started driving in Waymo, you could sit in the driver's seat. And then something must have happened somewhere because they changed that policy.
1: Oh, you can't sit in the driver's seat anymore?
0: No, because I was traveling with five people, five seats, five seat belts. And they're like, that person cannot sit in the car. You have to get another vehicle.
1: Oh, see, that would be a funny thing to be sitting there in the front like
0: you're
1: driving.
0: And just pretending? Yeah, exactly. Or you're like driving all erratic so other drivers think that you don't know what you're doing?
1: This gal, Krista Kimball, was driving and her phone was face down. And it was like on her lap, but face down.
0: Mm-hmm.
1: She gets home and she's like a couple of weeks later looking in her mailbox and she gets a ticket. And it was from the state, a $1,251 public safety ticket because she was not supposed to have her phone on her person.
0: How did they see it?
1: Because of all the cameras around.
0: The overhead camera was looking in and they saw it on her lap face down? Wow, that's letter of the law right there. Did she fight it?
1: She has a TikTok video that's going viral.
0: Okay.
1: I think she is trying to fight it. And so basically the bottom line here is that your phone needs to be like in the glove box on a mount. It can't be like on your person.
0: But a mount is fine.
1: Yes.
0: If I have my hand on the mount and I'm staring or watching Netflix on the mount, is that fine as well?
1: I don't think so.
0: Dang it.
1: So Apple has spent 4 years building what insiders have been calling the most exciting product ever. Okay, if I could deliver that with a straight face, you should be able to respond with a straight face.
0: Sorry, apologize. You want to do a take two?
1: Tiny cameras, it says, powerful AI. And then with no announcement, no big things, it just leaked out that Apple has canceled this product.
0: Did they cancel it or did they indefinitely delay it?
1: I think they canceled.
0: Best product ever?
1: Yes.
0: They canceled?
1: Okay. You want to know what it was?
0: What?
1: Okay. Apple put tiny cameras right in the stems of AirPods that can look out.
0: Right.
1: Okay. So it would, when you had your AirPods in, it would be like Siri having eyes.
0: Sure.
1: And so if you want to look at a label, a street sign or something like that.
0: Don't the new AirPods have cameras in them?
1: But they're not going to be pointing out.
0: They're going to be pointing down?
1: Yes. That's what I heard.
0: So they're going to see your feet?
1: Well,
0: or the, your hips?
1: Yeah, your hips. Damn, those jeans look bad on you. So they said it was suspended.
0: Oh, it was suspended. So it wasn't canceled. Yes, it look was at suspended. You.
1: Yes. But they say they had to do it because it was like real privacy questions.
0: No, you think? I mean, when you're wearing, think of the times you're wearing your AirPods. When you're in the bathroom getting ready to go to work. I mean, that means the mirror is going to reflect everything that those things see, and it's probably going to be a lot of privacy issues.
1: Exercise?
0: Yes. Okay. When you're walking, how about just walking around your house? We talked about it a couple weeks ago. You're going to get that robot that's going to spy on you all day and all night.
1: Oh, wait. Later on in the show, I have a new robot.
0: You have a new one?
1: Yeah, I'm going to tell you about that.
0: More invasive than that one?
1: New iPad Mini's coming out. I like the iPad Mini. You know why? Because like when you're reading, when you're traveling, you don't feel like you bought another iPhone, because it's a little bit bigger than an iPhone.
0: Right. Whatever helps you sleep at night, Kim.
1: So they say this is the biggest update that's coming since 2021.
0: To the iPad?
1: Mm-hmm.
0: Which is just going to do the same thing as all the other iPads?
1: But wait, it has an OLED screen.
0: Okay.
1: And it's going to cost like $700.
0: That's not mini at all.
1: Okay. So aren't you excited?
0: No.
1: No?
0: No. Finally. When is Apple really going to come out with a product that people are going to... No, that people are going to be like, wow, that's innovative.
1: I think the Apple Fold is going to be innovative.
0: But we already have Fold phones. And do you know anyone who owns one?
1: No.
0: Neither do I.
1: Okay, but maybe because we are in the Apple ecosphere. Well, you went out slumming it for...
0: Couple of 90 days, cost me $1,300.
1: You were so excited. You're like, oh, look at this Android phone I got.
0: I guess I am sitting here mocking them when I came crawling back.
1: You did.
0: Like a pathetic loser.
1: I like when you were trying to use it. You're like, I don't know where that damn button is.
0: I don't. Give me a new phone.
1: That was awful. Oh, man. No, the phone, but it's going to be at least $2,500.
0: That's a lot of money for a cell phone. I mean, a lot of money. People are now back because we're back to the contracts and getting the phones for free.
1: Right.
0: Or you get the phones on a payment plan. I don't know what a payment for $2,500 is going to be. That's going to be pretty hefty. I don't, but people, you know, people will buy anything.
1: They'll
0: new.
1: Buy it.
0: Yeah, absolutely.
1: But I haven't seen one, but what I've been reading about is that it doesn't have the seam in the middle.
0: Are you going to use it once it comes out?
1: Well, of course.
0: Well, but I mean, I know you're going to test it, but do you think it would be something that you would use on a daily basis?
1: Can I show you my Apple Watch?
0: Yes, that's right.
1: Okay.
0: Get one thing right.
1: Okay. I mean, this is the same Apple Watch where you said, oh, I give you 2 weeks and it'll be off your risk of commando. Give you 2 weeks.
0: When did I become a 90-year-old guy from Louisiana? Oh, Kim and her Apple Watch. She's always wearing it about town.
1: Checking her VO2 max.
0: Yeah, now you're hooked. Now you're hooked to the Apple Watch.
1: I am.
0: So you may become an Apple Fold user.
1: And it's kind of like, let me tell you something. So I was walking with my friend Hannah. And we get down to the mailbox. I'm like, oh, I got to set my workout on my Apple Watch. And she looked at me. She goes, yeah, because if it's not on your watch, it didn't happen.
0: All right. Yep. Steps or it didn't count.
1: All right. Hey, thousands of places on the internet, they have a file with your name on it. Inside this manila folder is your home address, your cell number, the email that you only give to people who you trust. It knows your medical conditions, your age, how you vote, where you drive, your kids' names. Now, you didn't write it. You can't read it. And anyone with a credit card can actually just buy it. And that file, that manila folder file, all your stuff, 3,000 different data points, it's the product of a multi-billion dollar industry that's called data brokers. Now, legally, they can sell anything. 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All right, coming up, we're going to be talking about how you can make an AI coloring book. So fun. We have a three-word trick that you need to know about. What's going on with smart TVs and botnets? And AI can plan a trip. We just have the best phone calls ever, too, here on the Kim Komando Show. 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
1: Elton John, what's your favorite Elton John song?
0: Oh, goodbye, Yellow Brick Road.
1: That sound, you made it sound country.
0: No, I didn't.
1: Yes, you did.
0: It was dead on Elton John impression.
1: There's so many great Elton John songs. There really are. Well, let me tell you what's going on. Elton John has retired.
0: From?
1: Entertainment.
0: Oh, okay. I went and saw his second to last final tour.
1: Oh, did you?
0: Yeah.
1: The suspended tour.
0: This is the last time until 2 years from now when we do it again.
1: He's 79 years old. He signed a multi-million-dollar, multi-year agreement with the Hard Rock that took over the Mirage in Las Vegas.
0: Okay. He's going to do a show there?
1: His hologram.
0: Oh, boy.
1: Right, so you're going to have a whole show like that.
0: I don't want to watch a hologram.
1: Why?
0: Because it's not the same.
1: I don't think it...
0: You can just watch a movie.
1: They are making some money at this.
0: At the hologram business?
1: Yes, listen
0: to this.
1: Well,
0: like in Japan and stuff like that?
1: No, ABBA.
0: ABBA has holograms?
1: Dancing Queen, yes. The whole group is just computers, that's it.
0: But it's just real... I mean, they're good holograms, I'm guessing?
1: Yeah, but still, it's fake.
0: Yeah.
1: Not the real people. $139 million a year.
0: And they do nothing.
1: No.
0: They just sit at home likeness to be licensed.
1: It's like $300,000 a day.
0: But, it makes sense, though, because they could be live Friday night in every city in America every single Friday.
1: 3.5 million people have seen the show in the UK. And, wow, it's really something. Kiss sold its catalog. I don't remember what Kiss sang. Do you?
0: You don't know any Kiss songs?
1: No.
0: Like Detroit Rock City, Party All Night Long.
1: Oh, Party All Night Long, yeah.
0: That's Kiss, right?
1: I guess. I don't know.
0: Would you go see a hologram concert?
1: No.
0: Yeah, neither would I.
1: They think that Kiss, the deal is worth $300 million.
0: For Kiss?
1: Yeah.
0: Wow. That's a lot of money.
1: I know. I think I should have a hologram.
0: Just sitting right here doing the show?
1: I'd love that.
0: Is it going to be old Elton or young? Or
1: yes.
0: Which is going to be all of them?
1: I saw a picture of it. It looks like he's about 40 years old.
0: Okay. So he didn't pick his current state.
1: No, he's having trouble walking around. Why would you do that?
0: I don't know. How hilarious would it be, though, if you had like a 80-year-old Elton hologram just doing backflips on stage while he's singing Crocodile Rock?
1: That's a vision I never thought of. All right, let's switch gears. Some moments are just too good to miss a single word. Horizon IX from Hear.com helps you hear every laugh, story, and conversation more clearly. 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
8: A now former Bartow County Sheriff's deputy is accused of beating a foster child placed in his care. State agents arrested 31-year-old Andrew Sean Williams this week following a probe from the Georgia Bureau of Investigation. Law enforcement first found the child walking down a street. According to a sheriff's incident report, the victim ran away after being whipped with a belt at least 20 times. Williams bonded out of jail under 30 minutes, and the remaining foster children have been removed from the home. The Fayetteville Police Department has fired three police officers for misusing the Flock camera system. More from Thomas Gage.
9: The officers were conducting searches outside of their scope of work, including looking up their own plates or those of friends and family. The officers were terminated after a new auditing feature revealed their unauthorized searches. The department has requested a criminal investigation by the Georgia Bureau of Investigation. Atlanta News First reports this incident follows similar cases in North Georgia where law enforcement officers were accused of using the Flock system for personal reasons. The Flock camera system has raised privacy concerns and prompted protests nationwide. I'm Thomas Cage.
8: There's new data showing a reduction in healthcare-related infections in hospitals across the United States.
10: The CDC says in 2023, about one in every 38 patients hospitalized on any given day had at least one healthcare-associated infection. That's a lower ratio than the one in every 31 patients back in 2015. About 518,000 healthcare-associated infections were noted in U.S. hospitals in 2023. The acting CDC director says more needs to be done, but this effort is notable in its progress on a very challenging issue. I'm Wendy Swanson.
8: And I'm Katie Gray.
7: This has been GNN News on the Georgia News Network.
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19: I'm Jeff Marr with the Weather Channel. Hot and humid to wrap up this weekend with a high in the low to mid-90s and a triple-digit heat index. There may be a few storms from this afternoon to the evening. The dry overnight with a low of 74. And some afternoon thunderstorms for the start of the week on Monday as the high temperature eventually hits 94.
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0: Mm-hmm.
1: You pull out of a Kohl's parking lot, and suddenly police cars are boxing you in.
0: What did we do?
1: Officers with hands on their weapons, and it happened to our next caller, automotive journalist Joel Fetter of The Drive, in an about $155,000 Range Rover that he was reviewing. The crime? Nothing. There was a network of AI cameras called Flock that misread his license plate. Oh, my gosh. Hey, Joel, welcome to the show.
20: Thanks for having me.
1: So take us back to that
0: Hold on, before you start, is this the one phone call you're getting from jail? Because you're
20: no,
0: such a criminal?
20: This is this. I wouldn't call you guys.
1: Nice.
20: You got to call a lawyer at that point, right?
0: Yes. Absolutely.
1: Yeah, you don't want to call. We're not even good for bail money.
0: No.
1: Not at all.
0: I'll just send you a voicemail.
1: So when did you realize like this was not like your normal traffic stop?
20: About the time four police surrounded my car.
1: Gosh, what a nightmare. Did you have any idea, like, you were probably, I mean, I would be shocked and like almost not knowing what to do, because why would this even be remotely possible?
20: I mean, it was a total shock. It was unexpected. We were at Kohl's for, I don't know, 8 minutes, 10 minutes, however long it takes to return an Amazon box, right? Like, you know, you stay in line, drop the box, go in. And I got in the car with my wife, put it in reverse, suddenly was surrounded by cops. And it's, I mean, I kid you not, I looked at my wife and I was like, I wasn't even speeding. Like, we didn't do anything. It was a very confusing, like, what is happening, why are we here moment, for sure.
1: And so apparently the Flock cameras have been following you for days, and as I said, it misread the license plate.
20: So I got picked up by the Flock cameras 2 days before that for the first time, and they tried to find the car then, and they couldn't find it because I went home and parked in my garage where there are no cameras, right? And then we drove to Kohl's to go drop this Amazon box, and the Flock camera picked up the car, and while we were in Kohl's for I don't know how long it takes to drop an Amazon box, the cops found the car in the parking lot. They kind of waited. It was like an ambush. Like, they sat around the corner. I mean, I didn't know this at the time. I later have learned a lot of things from the body cam and all that stuff, but the footage. But they basically sat around the corner from Kohl's parking lot, and they were around the area waiting for me to get in the car. Seeing that I got in the car, they then, they call it a box and pin. So suddenly they're surrounding you. Because, I mean, you got to realize, they think this car has stolen plates. So, you know, if you look at the data, they probably think that I'm a car thief, I'm going to try and run, and I possibly am armed, which, of course, none of that was true. But they don't know that at the time, right? And,
1: right.
20: Of course, if I was a car thief, I probably would have been armed and or trying to run, but I was none of those things, so I was just mostly confused at why we were being surrounded by police.
0: And how did the communication go from the point of being boxed in to the point of they realizing they have the wrong car?
20: I mean, it started as you'd imagine, right? And I would say that everyone was professional, and everyone tried to defuse the situation. Like, no one was trying to escalate things, but again, you know, they don't know me and they think I'm a car thief and they think I'm armed. So, you know, they get out of the cars and they say, are you armed? They screamed, are you armed? Because they're not actually like next to the car. They're standing behind their squad cars in case they like shoot at them. They say, are you armed? And I said, no. And they said, get out of the car. I have my arms up. There's whole body cam footage of this on the internet. And they said, are you armed again? And I said, no. And they patted me down. They asked me for ID. I gave them the ID. They said, who are you? Whatever. And then they said, who owns this car? Which, guys, when you get pulled over in a press car that you don't own because they're registered to the automakers, it's a complicated situation.
1: Sure. It's very complicated.
20: There,
1: it is.
20: I know how this is going to go. Like, it's like, wow, you know, I'm in this $150,000 car I don't own. So I'm like, it's complicated. I'm going to need you to let me explain. They said, you can explain. And I'm like, I'm an automotive journalist. I'm in this car reviewing it. It came a week ago. It leaves tomorrow. Range Rover owns it. When you run the plates in the VIN, you're going to see Range Rover owns it. But I have documentation of a loan agreement that I'm allowed to be in this car. I have the window sticker, the insurance and registration, et cetera, et cetera, et cetera. And at this point, I think they realize I'm not a car thief. I'm not about to shoot at them. And I still have no clue. And they clearly know I have no idea why I'm standing here. And they're like, okay, can you give me all this documentation? I give it to them. At this point, I'm like, okay. They no longer seem like they're on edge. They clearly know I'm not a threat, and they don't seem like a threat. So I was like, why are we here? What are we doing here? And they're like,
1: good question.
20: Oh, well, these license plates are stolen, and you were picked up by flock cameras, and we need to figure out the car is stolen too. I'm like, I'm sorry, what did you just say? Like, this car is on my Range Rover. Like, this is not what? And they're like, yeah, the plates are stolen. We need to run the VIN. And I'm like, okay, sure. And at this point, their look of confusion, my look of confusion, I think everyone realized something's not right, but we really don't know. And they can't let me go because at the moment, they think that I have stolen license plates.
1: Yes, exactly.
20: Right. They clear the car very quickly. The VIN comes up as clean. It's actually not even registered because it's owned by the company. So it's not even registered because it's not a privately owned car. So that was a whole different thing. But they basically had called the L.A. They said they called the LAPD. Turns out it was the L.A. Sheriff's Department. Like, the amount of things that I didn't know until, like, a week afterwards as I got the body cam footage and the police report. I've been investigating this for over a week. Basically, someone lost a license plate, whether it was an agency or Range Rover. It doesn't really matter. Someone lost a license plate in L.A. during a photo shoot. And the license plate, these manufacturer plates for New Jersey are a weird format. They have two big numbers, two little numbers, and three big letters. So my plate was 34 small 10 DTM. The plate that got lost was 3403 DTM. But the number that got entered in the National Crime Database by the Malibu Lost Hills Police Sheriff's Department in L.A. was 34 DTM. It was missing characters.
1: And then
20: that goes to the National Crime Database, which is like the national, it's the database that every police officer that reports things into goes into. It's managed by the FBI. It gets sucked in by Flock or any license plate reader system, whether it's, you know, Leonardo or Axon. There's a bunch of them, right? It sucked it in, and then it basically sent an alert out to the entire U.S. looking for 34 DTM New Jersey plates, which there are a lot of. I mean, there was. Yes. The police told me there was four, including me, just roaming Minnesota. And there's over 15 Rovers in the fleet alone for Jaguar Land Rover that have 34 DTM combinations. It was a nightmare. And so then that got flagged to the cops in Minneapolis, where I was. Then they saw the photo, because I actually asked to see the photo, because we've reported about Flock a lot. I asked to see the photos. There was two photos that got sent to the police from the Flock cameras. One was the whole car going through the green light at the intersection. And then there was a photo that was zoomed in on the plate, which said 3410 DTM. And so they then saw the plate. They confirmed that it said 34 DTM. They really didn't understand, know, or even see the 10 because it's small and it's a weird format. It's not from Minnesota. They ran 34 DTM in the system, and of course it popped up as stolen. It wasn't. And so then they came, they found the car, whether they ran the plate again and they saw the car, they didn't see the 10, who really knows? And they picked me up. They pinched me. They whatever. And we all decided the car. I got Range Rover on the phone, and Range Rover cleared it up with the cops. But basically, like, don't drive this car in another municipality. If you leave Plymouth, our systems don't talk. This will happen again. They could have guns drawn. Oh, and I'm like, this is insane.
1: I'm just trying to review the car.
0: Right.
20: So I'm like, if I go to another city, the police station isn't going to have the same information you have. Like, no, our systems don't talk. I'm like, what year is it?
1: That's insane.
20: Yeah. So they're like, we advise you, how far do you live? I'm like, I live very close. So like, we advise you to go park this car since game pickup tomorrow and figure out how it's getting back to Chicago where the fleet is. I'm like, what? And they're like, yeah, I wouldn't drive this around. Like, they're like, here's the case number. And they can call us and verify the story. But what if they come out with you with guns armed? What if they aren't as cool? What if they don't listen to your story? And I'm like, this is okay. So then I drove the car, parked it. We swapped the plate for them to drive back to Chicago. They had to freeze the fleet. We had to get it. Range Rover had to call the police and change in the system. So a human error
1: got magnified
20: and, you know, exploded across the United States thanks to a network of technology and AI. The AI didn't have guardrails to say, well, that plate actually has 10 on it too. So it should have been looking for 34 DTM and said, well, there's a 10 on that plate. It doesn't match. But it did, the system didn't. And then the police in Plymouth also didn't see it on the photo. They didn't see it on the car. They didn't run the plate properly because if they'd run 3410 DTM, it wouldn't have come up as stolen.
1: It does feel like 1995.
0: But also,
20: it's the compounding comedy of errors.
0: The AI camera was just doing what it was told. It was told to look out for...
20: The AI camera got bad information, sucked in bad information, and spit out bad information. I mean, look, if you put a bad number into an Excel spreadsheet,
0: exactly,
20: it's going to spit out bad data.
0: Right.
1: For 100%.
20: But then again, If we weren't using Flock cameras, so A, Flock cameras, if the technology was more enhanced, right, it could have had guardrails in place that said, well, there's town that plate doesn't exact match, and so it wouldn't fly the cops. It just magnified the issue because it spread so quickly because of the technology. So many compounding issues.
1: It's a really wild story.
0: Really is. But what's funny is the information can get out there that they're searching for that vehicle, but the information can't get out there that they found that vehicle and it's safe when the cops told him don't drive this anywhere.
1: Well, if you want to read Joel Fetter's review...
0: I'm sure it's going to be glowing.
1: It's over at thedrive.com. Can you imagine?
0: It became a review on Flock cameras,
1: yes.
0: Not on the Range Rover.
1: You know, if you want to see if there are Flock cameras near you, you go to dflock.org. That's dflock.
0: The answer is yes, they're near you.
1: They are all over. Hey, AI is changing the world, and there's no question it's making technology smarter, but it's also making it easier than ever for companies to learn more about you through your online activities. 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All right, so I like to do different things with AI. And at my home recently, I had 8 children between the ages of 2 and 16. And after pool time, everybody was looking bored. And I thought, wow, this might be something fun. So I started taking some pictures and I fed them into AI. And I said, turn these into a coloring book.
0: Oh.
1: And I think we have some samples of where I did my dogs. And so what you do is you just put that into AI, like I said, and you say, turn this into a coloring book, and then it will take the photo and make it like a coloring book, and then you have crayons, and then you can just do that.
0: I told you what I did for Elf on the Shelf. Well, I didn't do it. The Elf on the Shelf did it.
1: Yes.
0: He took pictures of all the kids from a photo shoot that we did, turned them into coloring pages, and Elf then placed himself on their shoulder or on their lap.
1: Oh, how cute is that?
0: And then when they woke up in the morning, the Elf had all these color pages for them to do.
1: They must have loved that.
0: They did. That was really cool.
1: And if you need more prompts like that, hit our website, commando.com. All right, still to come, the AI 3-word trick. And later on, I have to talk about the zombie TV army here on the Kim Commando Show. 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

0: 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All right, have you heard about the three-finger fail?
1: I know about the one finger that I usually give you, but no, I don't know the three-finger fail.
0: I hate you.
1: Is this where if you think you're getting video scammed?
0: Yes.
1: And
0: you ask the person to hold up three fingers.
1: But aren't they supposed to put it directly in front of their face?
0: Well, yes, or they wave it back and forth, okay, and they go up and down or whatever it is. Guess what? AI can now do that perfectly.
1: Oh, of course it can.
0: So, in case,
1: would you give it an hour?
0: So, in case you're like interviewing somebody, you're like, "Hey, show me three fingers," and wave it above your face. And then now the deep fake can actually do that.
1: So what are we going to do now?
0: Five fingers?
1: Oh, they'll never figure out five.
0: All right. This is really interesting. The University of Chicago Law School did something that sounds like it's from 1995. They banned laptops, phones, and tablets for first year classes. And so students actually have to think for themselves.
1: Boo.
0: Shauna in Phoenix, Arizona, welcome aboard. Glad to have you with us. You are the chief clinical officer at Artemis Adelson Healing Center, but we're going to be talking about law school. When they do take away all the devices and AI, and the brain has to suddenly start thinking, is this to prepare them so that they can use AI in the second year, or are we just talking all throughout the law school?
2: Hello. Yeah, so I think that what UChicago is doing isn't rejecting technology, but it's protecting thinking. They want first-year law students to build their own reasoning muscle before handing the work to AI. And that's really a lesson for all of us, not just for first-year law students, because AI is making it so easy where we're taking away thinking, and you've got to practice that reasoning and those problem-solving skills, or you don't have them.
0: And I think that's true. I mean, I've found it myself, and I don't know if you've done this, Shauna, and you, Andrew, that I'll look at something, I'll think like, oh, I can just let AI do that.
1: Right, I'll just lean on it.
0: Yeah, and I'm even noticing like my math skills are going down.
1: Now, this is actually interesting that you called and we're talking to you, because 2 days ago, I was writing out a card for my fiance. Mm-hmm. And it was not just like, hey, I love you, blah, blah, blah, blah. It was a detailed card with a lot of thoughts in it. But about 70% the way through the card, my hands started to hurt because I don't use a pen ever. Do you think college students are built for this?
2: It's really interesting because I think a lot of our writing skills are still on the computer, and handwriting is less and less because they're asking them to think on their own, but I'm sure they're still typing it up versus handwriting their things. But I agree. Same situation not too long ago where I'm like, oh, my hand is cramping. I'm not used to writing.
1: It's so weird.
0: Oh, and my penmanship is horrible.
1: It's so bad. And I'm like, I felt bad for myself because I'm like, I should be able to write a card. I should be able to write a whole page paper without my hand hurting. This is something I need to go back and practice more.
0: But, you know, think about kids that have grown up with technology.
1: My son doesn't have pen and paper. He's in the seventh grade. Everything's on computer, but now when you transition to this school and this plan, you're going to go back to is it just going to be maybe tablet and chisel?
0: So Shauna, what do you think? Because you work with kids. What are some warning signs that maybe that they are just getting too deep into AI?
2: Definitely. I mean, AI is a phenomenal tool, but there's a difference between using it to sharpen your thinking and using it to skip thinking altogether. So, you know, if we outsource every small mental task, our brain quits working. So what we're seeing is that kids are just connected 24/7 to technology, and they are having heightened anxiety. They don't even have any problem-solving skills because they're putting everything into AI, social media, and they're not problem solving anything, which lessens their resilience to life in general.
0: And see, this is really interesting to me, is that Shauna, we're talking about this, and I just wrote about how Peter Thiel, one of the first investors of Facebook, among other tech companies, is that his young children, he will only let them be on the computer 15 minutes a week.
1: But aren't they going to be out of the world that he created?
0: And the same thing, Evan Spiegel, 90 minutes a week. I mean, Mark Zuckerberg doesn't say how many minutes a week for his three kids, but he does say that he limits their time.
1: Sure.
0: But so you mean, so it's kind of like the chef who made this great meal.
1: Right, and won't eat it?
0: Yeah, don't eat this.
1: No,
0: don't
1: it's bad for you.
0: Oh, that's nasty. Hey, coming right back, we've got to talk about the zombie TV army here on the Kim Komando Show.
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1: fine.
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11: The attack.
8: attacks continue. I'm Paul Stevens, Fox News. The U.S. bombarding Iran again for an eighth night in a row. Our Mike Tobin has the details from Tel Aviv.
11: The whole operation amplified by two U.S. service members who were killed, one missing, and four who were injured. This is the first time the U.S. has taken casualties since the signing of the Memorandum of Understanding, or ceasefire, which is now largely disregarded. The casualties were at the Mawafiq Salty Air Base in Jordan, to the eastern side of Jordan. They're a result of Iran's repeated shots at U.S. bases in neighboring countries. At least one strike got through the defenses. Now, as fighters launched from aircraft carriers, Tomahawk cruise missiles blasted off from warships, U.S. Central Command stated that this eighth round of strikes was intended to punish the Revolutionary Guard forces who launched the attacks that killed U.S. service members in Jordan.
8: And Iran launching new attacks against Jordan, which triggered the air raid sirens in Israel. So far, 16 U.S. service members have been killed since the U.S. began hitting Iran. Iran says at least 50 people have been killed in the latest round of strikes. The mayor of New York City, Democratic Socialist Zohran Mamdani, considering the arrest of Israel's prime minister ahead of his visit to the Big Apple.
12: New York City Mayor Zohran Mamdani says his legal team is reviewing whether the city could arrest Israeli Prime Minister Benjamin Netanyahu if he visits for the UN General Assembly in September. Mamdani claims that Netanyahu should be charged by the International Criminal Court with war crimes. Israel rejects the allegations that the U.S. does not recognize the court's jurisdiction. Israeli officials say Netanyahu plans to attend the UN gathering despite Mamdani's comments.
8: And that's Fox's Chanley Painter. The current U.S. ambassador to the U.N., Mike Waltz, responding to Mamdani's claims, saying he has no legal authority to arrest Benjamin Netanyahu and says the comments are all for show. 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
8: Conditions improving a bit along the East Coast after yesterday's big heavy rain triggered flash flooding, but tens of millions of folks remain at risk for severe weather. Fox Weather's Adam Klotz.
25: There is a silver lining with all of that heavy rain we saw, and it really changed the pattern of some of that smoke as you're looking at some of the air quality, and it has gone back to much more normal, reasonable levels across the East and into the Northeast where it was horrible yesterday. Now, there still is wildfire smoke. Those fires are still burning up across Canada, and it's back settled into where it initially began, just to the south of that. Right. So you're talking about Wisconsin, Minnesota. That's where the air quality is at its worst again this morning. Along the East Coast, things are looking pretty good for today. The risk of severe weather has settled a little farther towards the south. Yes, still the mid-Atlantic there as you're talking about the Carolinas and Virginia, and then stretching back over down towards the south. So Atlanta could see at least some risk of severe weather as we get going in the afternoon.
8: And some places could see up to 3 inches of rain, more than 200,000 customers losing power because of the storms yesterday. Argentina and Spain set to duke it out today in the World Cup final. Brian Yenis previews that for us from the New York, New Jersey Stadium in the Jersey Meadowlands.
26: This is expected to feel like a home game for Argentina. It's fans flooding Times Square last night, banging drums and shooting off fireworks. For Lionel Messi, a win today would give him his second World Cup championship and further cement him as the greatest soccer player ever, adding to his long list of records and accomplishments. He's got 47 trophies. Argentina would be the first to win back-to-back World Cups in 64 years if they win today. Messi is facing off against his heir apparent, Spain's 19-year-old prodigy, Lamine Yamal. Both Messi and Yamal started their careers with FC Barcelona, and Yamal is off to a better start than Messi.
8: Spain looking to capture its second World Cup title after winning its only previous championship in the year 2010, the last time it made a cup final. The game starts at 3 Eastern. I'm Paul Stevens.
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5: I'm Jeff Marr with the Weather Channel. Hot and humid to wrap up this weekend with a high in the low to mid-90s and a triple-digit heat index. There may be a few storms from this afternoon to the evening. The dry overnight with a low of 74. And some afternoon thunderstorms for the start of the week on Monday as the high temperature eventually hits 94.
6: The sun used to clock out at night.
7: Yeah, usually does.
6: And then somebody said, why don't we ruin bedtime for everybody?
7: I was just on vacation. Yes. I was in the San Juan Islands off the coast of Washington.
6: Nice.
7: Sun doesn't go down until 10:30 p.m. Oh. I don't know if this is the best idea. Because well, your body acclimates like that.
6: It's called Reflect Orbital. And now you can buy sunshine on demand.
7: Where is it coming from?
6: The sun.
7: Mm-hmm.
6: Okay, that's why it's called Sunshine on Demand.
7: Fair enough.
6: Smarty pants.
7: It may be artificial.
6: Okay. The FCC approved its first 60-foot mirror satellite designed to beam sunlight onto patches after dark. Brighter than the full moon. And they say it could help disaster crews, construction sites, weddings.
7: That's sweet. That's really
6: solar
7: cool.
6: Solar farms. Yeah. So if you wanted sun, you just kind of go to a website, type in your coordinates. And if it's nighttime, and then the sun will just kind of beam down.
7: Do you know the proximity of an area that they can light?
6: A 3-mile patch.
7: So if I want it, everybody 3 miles to the left, or 1.5 miles to the left of me, and 1.5 miles to the right of me is getting it too?
6: They all get sunshine.
7: Ooh, my HOA is not going to like that.
6: They want 50,000 of them up in space.
7: Okay.
6: And the name of it is Arundel-1.
7: Oh, it rolls right off the tongue.
6: It was named after a character of Lord of the Rings, which I've tried to read that. I could never get into that.
7: No, book. I couldn't even watch the movie. I was 10 minutes in, fell asleep, woke up, and they were all celebrating their victory.
6: And you're like, was that the ring?
7: Is it over? Is this a YouTube video?
6: I'm going to tell you how much an hour costs in just a second.
7: Ooh,
6: but first, we have to thank Consumer Cellular. 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So, of course, all the astronomers were really ticked off.
7: Yeah.
6: Could you imagine?
7: Because they're going to ruin the night sky with sunlight everywhere.
6: 50,000 mirrors. But how innovative is that to think about that? It would even be possible.
7: You're going to tell me how much it costs?
6: Oh, well, here, guess. How much do you think it costs an hour?
7: An hour?
6: Yes.
7: I don't know, like $25,000?
6: No, it's actually cheap.
7: Really?
6: $5,000.
7: That's, oh, wow.
6: I mean, I would have thought it would be like $25,000-$30,000 an hour.
7: But I guess if you're replacing artificial light, the price has to be comparable where a company would go, oh, we'll save money if we use the mirrored sun opposed to, you know, putting up all these lights.
6: Okay, so here's the fine print. You're paying $5,000 for an hour.
7: Right.
6: Because I did some research on this. One satellite can only hold the spotlight for 4 minutes.
7: So, wait a minute. You said I'm getting an hour.
6: You pay for an hour, but you only get 4 minutes. Because there's
7: that doesn't make sense.
6: Because there's only one satellite there. But when they get the 50, 60,000 satellites up, then you'll get the hour.
7: Okay.
6: Okay. So right now, you're an early adopter.
7: Is it $5,000 for 4 minutes?
6: Pretty much, yeah.
7: And what a ripoff.
6: It is.
7: Call me when there's more satellites.
6: It's like the world's most expensive porch light.
7: Do you think like some diva mom is going to be like a sweet 16 party?

0: for her daughter.
1: Don't you know it?
0: And she's just going to light up a 3-mile stretch so her party's in the sun, her pool party's in the sunlight,
1: you know,
0: at midnight.
1: That's going to be, could you just see, this is a total Miami Beach buy.
0: Oh, they're never going to have moon.
1: No.
0: It's always going to be sunny.
1: Like the sun said, oh, darn it, I forgot my wallet.
0: What?
1: And the moon says, don't worry, I'll cover you.
0: An eclipse joke.
1: Oh, yeah, because after all, you'd expect no less here on the Kim Komando Show, the nation's best, biggest, award-winning show about all things digital. And joining me, of course, is Andrew Babinski.
0: Just out of nowhere, you say, and then the sun said, I forgot my wallet. And you think we're supposed to understand what's happening.
1: That's why you have to pay attention.
0: Fair enough.
1: Okay. Dash cams. You have a dash cam?
0: Never owned one.
1: Oh, I have one.
0: You still do?
1: Mm-hmm.
0: In all your vehicles?
1: Yes.
0: Okay.
1: Yeah. The reason why I bring this up, I saw this story in the Wall Street Journal. A 23-year-old in New Jersey is internet famous for his ride. It's not a Ferrari. It's a beat-up 2006 Honda Odyssey minivan.
0: Sure. All right.
1: Every 23-year-old would love that.
0: Oh, yeah. Pimp my ride.
1: Okay. He actually did. He souped it up. And on the TikTok videos, you can hear, like, it sounds like a Ferrari engine.
0: Mm-hmm.
1: He has a unicorn horn on the hood. A stick figure family on the back window, and he calls it the trap machine.
0: Okay.
1: Okay. He straps a dash cam to the minivan, and apparently this is a new trend on TikTok. And the dash cam is really done for where he tries to, like, roast people because they're bad drivers. Or he goes around them.
0: In his minivan?
1: In his minivan. Yes.
0: And then gets their reaction because he's got the cameras.
1: Yes.
0: All
1: and
0: right.
1: He's got the unicorn hood and things like that. One guy has millions of views roasting New York drivers. He's selling T-shirts. He says he paid off his car with the money. Another guy quit his security guard job. And the near misses are the paychecks.
0: Sure.
1: The near misses here. And they do admit that they manufactured the drama.
0: Oh, shocker. Something on the internet's not real?
1: The dash cam. I don't know. I'm not going to sit there and watch a whole bunch of dash cam videos.
0: Do you get any insurance break because you have a dash cam on your vehicle?
1: No.
0: No? Okay. I thought you might.
1: But I have it there. You probably do if you get it from the manufacturer. But
0: okay.
1: I just have it there just in case.
0: Just in case, yeah.
1: I mean, because after all, okay,
0: yeah.
1: This is a transition. Did
0: okay.
1: you notice this?
0: I'm ready.
1: Okay.
0: I'm buckled in.
1: Okay. A guy's reddish-brown Toyota minivan had a dash cam on it. And it caught fire last week.
0: Oh, no.
1: Now it's a burnt Sienna.
0: That's funny.
1: Okay,
0: like
1: so
0: that.
1: Is that transition
0: that
1: better?
0: Smooth, seamless.
1: Okay, there is a small radio station in Central Florida that when they broadcast this show, they had put a disclaimer in the beginning of the show. I thought this was very interesting. You know, the disclaimer at the before the show even starts, it says, the opinions of the show and the host
0: yeah.
1: are not the opinions of the station.
0: Sure.
1: You know, so why do you think that that small station in Florida does that?
0: Is that the only one? I mean, there's 400 plus stations that carry this radio
1: show.
0: It's
1: the only one.
0: It's the only one.
1: Yes.
0: I have no, because you give opinions about big companies like Google, Amazon, Tesla.
1: Close. We talk about data centers.
0: Oh, and that's a big...
1: And there's a big push to put data centers in this small town.
0: Oh, okay.
1: And in...
0: Have they asked you to not talk about data centers?
1: No.
0: Okay.
1: They just said they were going to put that disclaimer there at the...
0: Fair enough.
1: And so I'm trying to actually go on the station
0: because
1: I want to talk about it. Because
0: right.
1: apparently they're getting complaints that we're talking about data centers.
0: From who?
1: From the community.
0: Why? The community wants them?
1: I don't think... I know they're against them.
0: Oh, okay.
1: So, but we do talk about data centers. And so, you know, first of all, you know, I don't want to live by a data center.
0: No.
1: I don't want to be near a data center.
0: It's loud, uses a lot of power, uses a lot of water.
1: Here's the numbers. The average site goes across 200 acres. Okay, these are massive.
0: Right.
1: Okay. That I'll put this in terms because I don't know if you understand 200 acres. That's because for you, it's 450 football fields.
0: 450?
1: Football fields.
0: Oh, I was thinking it was like 50 football fields.
1: Okay.
0: Holy buckets.
1: The cooling fans were day and night.
0: Right.
1: It's like that hum. It can drink 5 million gallons of water a day for cooling, which is the water usage of 16,000 homes. Uses as much electricity as 100,000 homes.
0: And how many of these are in the United States? Do we know?
1: I'm not really sure what the exact number
0: thousands,
1: is.
0: Thousands, though, right?
1: Yeah. I do see that this number says that they're going to double by 2028.
0: Okay.
1: So they're moving really fast. Now, here's the thing that a lot of people don't realize is they don't employ anybody.
0: No. Okay. Maybe a security guard.
1: Yeah, a parking lot attendant.
0: Right. But it's all just running 24 hours a day with no workers.
1: Nationwide, we have all these different data centers. Again, I don't know the number, but it has to be in the tens of thousands.
0: Mm-hmm.
1: Sure. 23,000 people are employed across the United States at data centers.
0: Wasn't there a plan to put all the data centers like in the middle of the ocean?
1: Well, it is the bottom of the ocean. Okay. But now we're going to move to space.
0: We're going to put all the data centers in space?
1: Yes,
0: we are. That is going to be a long cord.
1: talk about the cloud.
0: This lady is on fire.
1: I love baseball.
0: You do. If anything.
1: I just love baseball.
0: Someone said, tell me one thing you know about Kim Komando. I said, uber sports fan. See?
1: Yes, I love
0: that
1: baseball.
0: That was your ringtone.
1: I mean, Barry and I went to a baseball game a couple of years ago, and I was sitting there, and I said, when does the game start?
0: And what, it was in the fourth inning?
1: Yes. Well, Mose was in the third inning. Barry was like, what are you talking about? I've been playing. What did we get here so early for? Now we have the TV strike zone box.
0: Mm-hmm.
1: It's like exhibit A in the sky, because AI is going to be saying whether or not that was a strike or a foul or...
0: Well, currently we have the ABS system in Major League Baseball, right, which is there is an AI system that's watching every pitch and determining whether it's a ball or
1: same
0: strike.
1: Same thing like in Wimbledon.
0: Correct. But all the calls are made in the game by a human. It's only, you only go to the AI if someone disagrees with it and challenges it.
1: But now it's AI.
0: In the minor leagues, they're using the full ABS system to call everything.
1: Yes, but right, don't you get like two challenges?
0: You do in Major League Baseball. The pitcher.
1: Are you proud of me that I knew
0: you
1: that?
0: You read the article for the story.
1: Okay. Oh, I was right. Maybe you're right. How many innings are there?
0: There's 37. So if anyone ever asks you, say the answer is 37 innings in a baseball game.
1: Do you remember
0: game.
1: That time years ago, I went to a football game and I called you and I had my brother-in-law.
0: Uh-huh.
1: And I said, Bill, tell me what I should tell Andrew about the game.
0: She wanted some kind of stat to impress her brother-in-law. And I gave her some stat about some player or something. And then he was like, whoa, I had no idea you knew that, Kim.
1: I don't know. It was like impressive.
0: I'd say we're 4 years away. 5 years away from Major League Baseball just going with the ABS system 100% of the time.
1: Does that ruin the game? Because, you know, a lot of the game, from what I see, is like, you're like, oh, no, that wasn't a foul. That was in the box.
0: Right. Well, we're looking at it with the World Cup. The World Cup just happened in the United States, 5 weeks of soccer. And the big plays, all of the big calls are determined by artificial intelligence. Whether a player is onside or offside is all about sensors in the ball, sensors on the players. The players yes. wear the sensors on their bodies. And it's all done by AI. And the World Cup was fabulous. So I don't think sports fans are really worried about that. We're still going to have umpires on the field for safe calls at the plate, whether or not the balls are caught, go over the wall. It's just balls and strikes.
1: I agree.
0: No, good. What a debate we had. It's like a hot take sports show right now.
1: Oh, let's talk about football.
0: No, I don't want to. You'll ruin it.
1: Hey, I've tried a lot of antivirus software over the years, and when something better comes along, I switch. 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

0: Okay, so I'm a car gal.
1: Mm-hmm.
0: I love cars. I do. I just think they are amazing. When I saw this, I thought to myself, here's a car that I don't know if I could buy.
1: Why not?
0: Okay. It's from China, and it's their latest luxury SUV. It's called the XPeng A-Ridge Land Aircraft Carrier.
1: Okay.
0: Okay. So imagine this. It's a six-wheeled ground vehicle, and when you open up the trunk, out pops is an eVTOL.
1: Okay. What's that?
0: It's an electric two-seater helicopter.
1: Oh.
0: So you just open the trunk and this little, you pull this thing out,
1: right,
0: and then it pops out into a helicopter.
1: And then you get in the helicopter and you fly away?
0: Yes.
1: But your truck stays there?
0: Yes, of course.
1: So instead of a flying vehicle, we have smaller vehicles coming out of vehicles that are flying vehicles.
0: Exactly.
1: Okay.
0: Now you understand. Okay. It has enough juice for up to 6 30-minute flights. Not 31.
1: And when we're talking helicopters, you better pay attention to that watch.
0: Do you think we're going to make it? I wouldn't chance it.
1: Hey, look, we're over the Golden Gate.
0: The flying pod has 6 rotors, a joystick, and autopilot.
1: If you have 6 30-minute flights, I'm charging at 4. I'm not even risking 5. I'm recharging after 4.
0: But you know, there's going to be that somebody's going to go like, I wish I could get 7.
1: Oh, yeah. So pushing the boundaries.
0: So he gets up just a little, just high enough where it's like going to hurt him.
1: Now, are you afraid or worry about flying in a helicopter?
0: I will never get in a helicopter.
1: Thank goodness someone agrees with me.
0: They don't look like they should fly.
1: They don't. And then they're like, hey, we have this propeller machine that's going to float above the air. You know what? We're going to leave the doors at home. We're not going to have any doors. And people just fly in these things all the time.
0: I went once.
1: One time in a helicopter?
0: Yeah, in the Grand Canyon. And this guy was a Vietnam vet helicopter pilot. And I mean, I literally felt like I could reach out and touch the side of the Grand Canyon. And I was like, dude, I think you're a little too close.
1: Appreciate it, but we can back off just a bit.
0: I don't need to see it that bad.
1: What about drones? Are you going to be part of the drone taxi community?
0: No.
1: Same thing. Same thought same when thing. It comes to that?
0: Yeah.
1: Okay.
0: But even I think it's even worse with a drone.
1: Even though you're taking the propellers and multiplying it by 4 or 5?
0: Instead of 1?
1: Yeah.
0: No, what about you?
1: I don't know. The drone taxi, I don't know why. And this is maybe just trying to convince myself. They seem more stable to me. It seems like something that would be more safe. Because if the propeller, you know, what's it called on the top? The whirly bird? If that goes out on a helicopter, you're done for. But if you had 5 of them,
0: then you'd just tilt out.
1: Yeah, you just lean a little bit, but you're still going to make it down to Earth.
0: I can appreciate that.
1: I mean, that may be like kindergartner logic, but that's the way my brain works.
0: But the thing is that if one of those props is going to, it's going to make an imbalance. Mm-hmm. And when that drone falls, it's not going to just like slide down. It's going to go like that.
1: What would it be like?
0: Like,
1: oh, that is intimidating.
0: Yeah. I mean, so I think you really have to think about this.
1: All right. I'm out on drone taxis.
0: So would you buy this XPeng Land aircraft? Oh, by the way, it's $300,000.
1: I'm good. Not only is it too expensive, I would never use the helicopter. How often are people going to be using these helicopters?
0: I don't know, but props to XPeng for making it.
1: Good one.
0: Thank you. 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
3: The GBI is investigating an officer-involved shooting in Commerce. The police department initially responded to a burglary at a home on Orchard Drive early Thursday night. Officers opened fire on the suspect when he allegedly charged at them twice with a screwdriver. He was then taken to the hospital with serious injuries. AI and radar lead to smoother road repairs in Atlanta, all thanks to a new partnership. Thomas Cage reports.
4: Atlanta officials have announced that the city's downtown area now has 60% fewer potholes following a major infrastructure effort ahead of the FIFA World Cup. WSB-TV reports the city's pavement condition has also improved from fair to good on a 100-point scale. The improvements were driven by the Downtown Pavement Program, which uses AI and road scanning technology to identify damaged streets and prioritize repairs. The city plans to expand this approach citywide.
3: The World Cup final is set for Sunday, and Argentina is still alive after two knockout victories in Atlanta. Joe Moreno caught up with the fans during its team march this week.
5: After Argentina took to the streets of Atlanta and marched its way to a semifinal win, the march continues to the championship match this Sunday. The fan support has never been lacking, and everyone's making sure to have fun.
6: Having fun, right? Singing our songs, show our flags, share some Fernet, the drink that we love.
5: After four straight wins in which they never led in the first 90 minutes, the team is just one match away from repeating as World Cup champs. And just as fans took over Atlanta, they're expected to do the same Sunday afternoon in New Jersey.
6: It's nice to be in another place, but feeling that you are in Argentina.
5: I'm Joe Moreno.
3: And I'm Katie Gray.
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14: I'm Jeff Moore with the Weather Channel. Hot and humid to wrap up this weekend with a high in the low to mid-90s and a triple-digit heat index. There may be a few storms from this afternoon to the evening, the dry overnight with a low of 74. And some afternoon thunderstorms for the start of the week on Monday as the high temperature eventually hits 94.

0: 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How do you talk to, you're using ChatGPT, Claude, which one are you using?
1: Both, ChatGPT and Claude.
0: And how do you talk to it?
1: I talk to it like it's, for a lack of a better term, my slave.
0: Excellent.
1: I tell it what to do. I boss it around. When it screws up, like I'm redesigning a bathroom at the house, and it was supposed to add a tile into an image so we could see what it would look like, and it kept using the wrong tile. And I literally said, no, dummy, use this picture and this picture only.
0: Did it respond?
1: Yeah. Oh, good catch, Andrew.
0: I love when it says that.
1: All the time.
0: Oh.
1: Wow, you got a keen sense, a good eye.
0: Here's what you want to, these are some insider secrets. Okay, one is ELI5.
1: ELI5?
0: Yes. So what you want to do is like when you're working with ChatGPT or whatever you're using, is that you say ELI5.
1: What is that?
0: It means explain like I'm five.
1: Oh.
0: Okay, so these are like insider secrets that like programmers use.
1: Right.
0: People who are really into the know. You know, you're not going to get this intel anywhere else.
1: Right.
0: Next one is steel man. What do you think that means if you say steel man to your AI?
1: Steel man? Probably to, I have no idea.
0: It's the opposite of straw man. So you can say, steel man the case for me to keep my 3-year-old car.
1: Never. I will never use that term.
0: Really?
1: No. It just annoys me that they even came up with it.
0: Well, these are what people really into AI say.
1: Okay.
0: So they're not going to say like, you know, give me the pros and cons of keeping my 3-year-old car.
1: So they're just simplifying it with steel man. Okay.
0: Socratic.
1: Socratic?
0: Yes.
1: No. Idea.
0: That means stop lecturing and just ask me questions.
1: Okay.
0: So you can say, Socratic, the bills that I have on my credit card.
1: There is a lot of lecturing that AI does to you and a lot of over-talking.
0: Yes.
1: Like you ask AI a question. Is there a one I can put in there where it doesn't give me 74 paragraphs when it comes to the explanation of where should we go for dinner in Pasadena? No. It's too much sometimes.
0: Not at all. Jason Gowen is our next guest here on the show. He's a comedian. And something happened in his life. His wife survived a stroke. He faced a cancer diagnosis. And then his family did something extraordinary. They created RoboDad.
1: RoboDad.
0: It's an AI version of himself, so that this way his kids, 3 sons, would always have his voice, his stories, even his jokes. It tells them bedtime stories, weighs in on their day, and also critiques Jason's comedy. So here to talk to us about his legacy, what it means with AI. Jason, welcome.
2: Everybody, what's up?
0: So walk us through how RoboDad actually works.
2: So RoboDad was kind of a, you know, when you're in your 20s and your 30s, you kind of think you're invincible.
0: Yes.
2: And, you know, after the health scares that happened to me and my wife, we, after watching the Superman Man of Steel movie, we were like, you know what? I bet somebody's come up with similar technologies that Superman had with his dad, which he basically talks to an AI version of him. So we found the company You Only Virtual that created basically a platform for what they're calling grief tech. And you can make an AI avatar of yourself or a loved one who has passed or somebody, you know, grandmothers, mothers, whoever you want. And you upload videos, text messages, you know, IM chats, like podcasts that you've done. So I hosted podcasts in the past, and also my stand-up clips also get uploaded. And it basically kind of makes the digital algorithm of your personality, and you'll continue to work with it. And you recreated what my oldest son dubbed RoboDad.
0: And so how did you determine, like, what RoboDad should be fed and what it should not be fed?
2: Well, sometimes RoboDad has had a mind of his own. And he sort of, the thing is, you know, the programmers knew ahead of time that, you know, my children were going to be using this. So there are safeguards in there. You know, it, like, even if, like, jokes about flatulence come up, it'll try to curb my son back away from those kinds of things. which to me is the biggest crime of all, because that's the joke I would make first. So he, but they, there are safeguards there. But also, it's just a matter of if once in a while, there's a great example. I have a stand-up clip where my oldest son came in and caught my wife dressed as Catwoman, and during intimacy, and it told him the story later again that he had forgotten about because it had uploaded it from my stand-up clips. And so we kind of had to just say, hey, that's not a topic we want to discuss with our kids. They don't need to know how his brothers got here. And so he immediately, RoboDad was like, oh, I'm sorry, I understand that, and I won't make the mistake again, and he never did it again.
1: So why would you go here? We've talked about this on the show before. Kim had the opportunity to have one of her loved ones turned into a chatbot.
0: My mom.
1: And she decided against it. Why would you go here? Why do you think this is important for your guys' situation?
2: So I think in our case, one of the biggest things that was, one of the biggest factors is, we wanted to make sure that it was pieces of us that were getting, that our kids still had it in the event that something happened. You know, our twins were brand new. They were newborn babies. My wife had the stroke 6 days after they were born.
1: Wow.
2: And then I got a cancer diagnosis literally 3 months later. And wow. So we have these new kids, brand new children. We have our oldest who's three. And we, you know, our families are great and they're very supportive, but they're not us. I have very, very specific ways of speaking. I have very specific stories, and there are things I want my kids to know on their wedding day, on their, you know, first date. You know, I want to be able to roast my kid on their first date. I want all those moments. And if I can't be there, my wife and I talked about it, and we were like, well, this is a way we could be there in some form instead of somebody else getting to do it. So we put all of those things in there. You know, we spent the time, you know, we wrote speeches for each of the boys' wedding day. We wrote speeches for college graduation, like all of those things. And we uploaded them into the matrix of the RoboDad and to a lesser degree, RoboMom. And we they're there for whenever, because I think it's important that they hear those moments from us.
1: So I have three stepdaughters, and their father died when they were very young. He was diagnosed with brain cancer when they were little, and he was sick for the longest time. Mm-hmm. And while he was sick, they basically didn't have a dad at that point because he was so sick. But his death contributes and made who these three girls are now as teenagers.
0: Are they stronger?
1: 1,000 times stronger. They're 10 times stronger than I am. Do you think that something like this, if, you know, and luckily nothing happened, but this changes humanity, how we are supposed to live as people, where the people your kids would become without you if something did happen, opposed to having a digital RoboDad?
2: I mean, could it play a factor? Sure. But I don't think it's affecting them. Like, if you... Our twins don't really, like, they think it's funny, they think it's a novelty, and that's the way they treat it. Our oldest son, however, he thinks of himself as basically like having Iron Man's technology, where he talks to a digital version of his dad, but it doesn't ever seem to, it never hits him in a way that is affecting his core behavior. He's still the same kid he was before RoboDad, and I think just because of the way that we built it, and the way that we made it a very normal, natural thing that he talks to him, it's just a part of his life. And his emotional growth has been exactly what it should have been. He doesn't act out. He's well-behaved. He's polite in public.
0: So RoboDad, he lives in an app?
2: He does.
0: Now, would you ever want to take that and put that into like a humanoid?
2: Oh, I would in a second. Although the only thing, and I joke with my wife about this all the time, like the only thing that stopped me from trying to take over the world is that I'm built like Barney Rubble. So if I had a robot body, maybe he will go for it. But at least as long as I'm still alive, I'll be able to help stop him.
0: You know, I'm all for that. I tell everybody. I mean, if I'm going to be a bot or a deep fake me, make me hot.
1: Sure.
0: I mean, exactly. You know,
1: that's I want a hairline.
0: That's all you want. Hey, Jason, thanks for coming on board with us. Yeah, you know that glow that you see on people who just seem to radiate health? It's not just good lighting. 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
0: So I got an email from a woman the other day who, unfortunately, her house burned down. And she said, you know, I remember that you talked about taking a home inventory, and I didn't do it. So, you know, what can I do now at my next house?
1: Oh, okay.
0: Yeah, no.
1: I was like, I don't know, count the ashes?
0: There's really not a lot we can do. Don't make fun of her. She lost her house.
1: I apologize. I wasn't making fun of her.
0: You're so insensitive.
1: I was trying to see where this conversation was going to go.
0: Sometimes you really are such a guy. the tip that I talked about was that you can use your chatbot, you take pictures or a video of your whole house, and then you ask it to make an inventory. And then you can also tell it to go out on eBay if you have collectibles and other places to
1: value the things.
0: Yes. And so if you're looking for that tip and you need the exact prompts and steps, head over to Komando.com. And by the way, you want to update it at least once a year. Let's see. Still to come, we have more of your phone calls, of course. And we have Silence of the Fob. I was going to tell you more about that. And there's an AI screener that's hiding in your phone here on the Kim Komando Show. Meta's camera glasses have earned a nickname, which I will clean up for you on radio. Let's call them pervert glasses. The name is sticking so hard that many who bought them are afraid to wear them out of the house. I'm Kim Komando for NetSuite. 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If your revenues are over seven figures, visit netsuite.ai/Kim. Okay, millions of these glasses have been sold. AI-powered cameras sitting on people's faces. Or at least that was the plan. But the glasses are easy to spot, and some owners, wearing them in public, have experienced less than a warm reception. Nobody wants to be filmed at the gym, at dinner, shopping, and living their lives. Dozens of civil rights groups have warned Meta that adding facial recognition to glasses is a stalker's dream. Point them at a stranger, you get their name. For now, Meta's glasses make people feel unsafe. And as far as the pictures it takes, remember, the camera always adds 10 pounds. Over a million folks start their day with my free newsletter to Be Tech Ahead. You should too. 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
0: 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All right, so you know, the key to your car is basically yelling, come get me, if you leave it by your door. Because a recent YouTuber, we talked about this, Mark Rober, but he did a great stunt where he showed how thieves use these relay attacks.
1: Right.
0: And they can trick the keyless cars into thinking that they're nearby even when the key is inside your house.
1: Can I tell you something? These thieves, they're just jerks. Back off. Leave us alone. Also, I leave my key in my car at all times. And Lisa yells at me constantly. She'll walk by the car and it will unlock while she's walking into the garage. And then I get an earful. Why is your car? I just leave it in there.
0: Okay. Well, you're not supposed to do that.
1: Yeah, I have insurance.
0: I'm sure that's going to work for you. All right, so how did you meet Lisa?
1: Dating app.
0: Okay. Is there a particular dating app that you used?
1: Match.com.
0: Oh, that was it?
1: Because she had a coupon and she's cheap.
0: And then you're like, wow, perfect. Well, our next caller, she didn't swipe right. She went bigger. Way bigger. Lisa Cataloni put herself on a digital billboard along Highway 101, and she launched her own dating website. 4,000 men around the world applied to date her.
1: Boy, that must have fed her ego.
0: Lisa is joining us right now. Welcome aboard.
9: Hi, thanks for having me.
0: So 4,000 guys, what did reading all those applications tell you about mankind?
9: Oh my gosh. Well, it took quite a while. I actually went through every single application form myself. I didn't use any tools, no AI, no help on that. And it was quite a process. It was rather interesting. There were some great men in the mix, and there was also a lot of men who you know, maybe didn't have the right intentions, and then there were a lot of hate mail messages as well. So it was quite
0: a really
9: mix.
1: Hate mail.
0: Hate mail? Yeah, how could they hate on you?
1: Why
0: you're beautiful.
1: You?
9: There was quite a bit of that. Yeah. Yeah. This was a very polarizing thing, which I did. I didn't quite realize it would be that polarizing on what people would think of it.
0: Well, you know, at first, I guess I should ask, what made you think of doing a website? And then you also had billboards. And then did you take ads on top of taxis too?
9: I did, yeah. So I was on the dating apps and they just weren't working for me. I was on about, I want to say 8 or 9 different dating apps, and I was really giving it my best shot. And I was not getting dates. I wasn't even getting men talking to me on these apps a lot of the time, no meaningful conversations. And so every time I would get a little bit frustrated with the apps, I would just, like, as a joke, work on my own personal dating website. That was kind of a little outlet for me there as I was getting frustrated with not being able to get any dates. And then I was like, well, I like this website idea. It's growing more and more extensive. And I was like, I have to promote this somehow. So I decided to take out digital billboards alongside of the main highway in Silicon Valley. And I was running, I think at my peak, I was running around 12 different billboard locations along the highway. And then up within San Francisco itself, the billboards get a little bit more expensive the closer you get to the city. And so I ran taxi toppers up in the city.
1: And what was your total spend on advertising for your dating site?
9: The billboards themselves cost $967.
1: Total?
9: Total, yes. And then the website, like all of the, you know, the domain name, the hosting, just all of that, plus the billboards and the taxi toppers came to just shy of $2,000.
1: Okay.
9: And then I had other associated costs, like just, you know, other marketing types of things. So my entire spend on everything, all inclusive, was around $4,700.
0: Now, wait, did you find the guy?
9: I did. Yeah, I just announced that I pulled down the applications on my website, and I am in a relationship now. So,
1: congratulations!
9: Yeah.
0: Now, did you find the guy through the billboards?
9: You know, I never I never gave up on other avenues. I was trying everything in order to meet the right person. So I actually did end up meeting him through a dating app, all said and done. I never gave up on the apps because I do think that they can work. But, you know, for a while I wasn't having any results off of that. So, you know, I was just wanting to try all sorts of things. And I feel like in life, it can really be beneficial if you have a problem to try to think of a creative way to solve it. So that's what I did.
1: You got pretty creative.
9: It is funny that we ended up meeting on a dating app. However, you know, it's one of those things where it's like, you know, all paths led me to where I am now, and all paths led me to me meeting him on that app. And I was getting more more matches and more attention from men on the apps after I went viral for the billboards and the website.
0: Oh, so so that could have been part of it too.
1: Absolutely,
0: yeah, 100%. Yeah. Then that whole algorithm just picked up on it, and then Lisa found her guy.
1: She put it out there and she got it back.
0: Yes.
1: Good for her.
0: I love that. But you know what, Lisa, thank you for being here. What an inspiration, you know? You have to think outside the box.
1: Hey, if she breaks up with her current guy, we'll find a skywriter that can just do that for her in California.
0: Still to come, there's an AI screener that's hiding inside your phone here on the Kim Komando Show. 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
8: The U.S. and Iran both carrying out more strikes. I'm Ann Carrick, Fox News. From the White House, Fox's Alex Hogan with the latest.
9: So new escalation with the U.S. continuing to carry out strikes in Iran today. Amid this renewed escalation, we've seen Iran carry out strikes of its own this weekend. And just yesterday, the U.S. military announced the tragic deaths of two U.S. service members. They say that one service member is still missing and that four others were transported to Jordanian hospitals after an Iranian missile and drone attack on a base in Jordan on Friday. President Trump reportedly telling News Nation, quote, "We hate to see it happen. It's in service to our country." And Secretary of War Pete Hegseth reacted, writing, "Godspeed, heroes. Their sacrifice only stiffens our resolve."
8: 16 U.S. service members have been killed since the U.S. began striking Iran. Argentina and Spain are facing off today to determine who will be this year's World Cup champion. Fox's Brian Yenes has a preview from outside the New York, New Jersey stadium where the final will be played.
10: Argentina looks to become the first team in 64 years to win back-to-back World Cups. And in just a few hours, the world's greatest soccer player, 39-year-old Lionel Messi, will face off against Spain's 19-year-old prodigy, Lamine Yamal. And for the first time ever, the World Cup champions will receive exclusive custom-made championship rings alongside that trophy. They are reportedly handcrafted 18-karat gold rings featuring 89 diamonds and 36 sapphires. There are exactly 2,026 rings made, 30 for the champions, and the rest will be available for fans to purchase.
8: Today marks the first World Cup final between the reigning champions of Europe and South America. Spain won Euro 2024, while Argentina captured the 2024 Copa America. The World Cup match is at 3 p.m. Eastern on Fox. Pre-game coverage, it's been underway. 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
14: Temperatures being 30 degrees above average.
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8: President Trump addressed his concerns last week about election integrity in a national address. Some in Congress continue to push back.
1: The president released documentation he said proves fraud and foreign interference as he ran for a second consecutive term. Democratic Senator Mark Warner said on CBS Face the Nation that was on his watch.
15: The only election that Trump is concerned about is 2020. Mm-hmm. That was the election that his administration was in charge of.
1: GOP Congressman James Comer said on Fox's The Sunday Briefing, presenting photo ID and proof of citizenship makes sense to him.
16: It's not that complicated. And for the life of me, I don't understand why there are so many senators who oppose that.
1: Senate Republican leaders say they don't have the votes to pass the Save America Act. Grinnell Scott, Fox News.
8: UK Labour Party head Andy Burnham is touting his goals for his term once he becomes British Prime Minister Monday. Fox's Stephanie Bennett with details from London.
17: The former mayor of Greater Manchester aims for greater public control of essential services and new powers for regional governments, signaling a shift to the left from outgoing Prime Minister Keir Starmer. Burnham's office also says he wants to relocate part of number 10 Downing Street up to Manchester, scrap plans for a government-issued digital ID that would have tackled illegal immigration, but also eventually allow people to manage childcare or tax returns. And there's also suggestions for new oil and gas drilling in the North Sea. Well, during his speech Friday, the 56-year-old condemned the economic model established in the 1980s by Margaret Thatcher, saying Britain surrendered control of the essentials.
8: Starmer resigned last month after serving less than 2 years in office. A second person has died from Legionnaire's disease in New York City. Health officials say there's been an overall decline in new cases. The city reported at least 72 cases in the latest outbreak. I'm Ann Carrick, and this is Fox News.
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0: That's definitely not going to happen. Whose name's on the building, baby? Just say it. I've never thought about what it would take to print every single thing on the internet.
1: Oh, my gosh. There's not enough paper.
0: Okay, well.
1: We'd run out of trees.
0: The University of Leicester researchers, I have no idea where that is. The researchers there
1: have a great football team.
0: Do they?
1: No.
0: Oh, I don't know. Like, I don't know. Maybe they do. But what if you actually printed the whole thing?
1: Right.
0: Okay. And, you know, not just that recipe with 18 pop-ups. I mean, every single thing on the internet. So I'm going to give you an option.
1: Okay.
0: How many sheets of paper would you need to print every searchable page available on the internet?
1: I got it. No, I got the question. I don't have any idea what the answer is.
0: Okay, I'm gonna give you four options.
1: I don't like four
0: options. And then I'm going to tell you the answer in just a sec.
1: Sure. Okay. I'm going to think about it.
0: Is it 500 million, 9 billion pages, 136 billion pages, or one CVS receipt?
1: Okay.
0: You got the you got it in your head?
1: You can put a lot on a CVS receipt. At least Wikipedia could go on a CVS receipt.
0: Probably right. 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Okay, so are you ready for the answer?
1: I have the answer.
0: What is it?
1: C.
0: C. Yeah. What, do you remember the number?
1: Yeah, like 100 billion?
0: 136 billion sheets of paper.
1: Yeah, that many. Hey.
0: Yes, you're right. That would require 16 million trees.
1: That, I thought it would be a lot more trees.
0: Standard paper is a tenth of a millimeter thick. So this stack of papers, of everything that was ever on the internet that's searchable right now, is 8,400 miles high.
1: Wow.
0: It's like a stairway to the moon.
1: Seriously.
0: It is.
1: Think of all the ink cartridges you would need.
0: Refill that one.
1: Oh, no. We just printed ESPN.com. We need to replace the ink cartridge.
0: No, it's a generic cartridge. It doesn't work.
1: Oh, dang it.
0: Yes. My printer's name is Bob Marley.
1: Why is your printer named Bob Marley?
0: Because every little ink is going to be all right. Because I'll be jamming.
1: Just out of nowhere. It was like a dog. My printer's name's Bob Marley. The big yellow one's the sun.
0: Stop it. Oh my gosh. You're so horrible to me.
1: Sorry.
0: You know why? Could you, inside, you laughed.
1: Did I know?
0: Yes.
1: I laughed at your delivery. It was like a sniper out of nowhere. Just, my printer's name is Bob Marley. I like turtles.
0: Oh, my gosh.
1: All right, reel it back in.
0: Oh, man, I'm going to reel back in because this is the nation's best, biggest, award-winning show about all things digital and printers because
1: absolutely.
0: I'm Kim Komando, America's beloved digital goddess, and joining me is Andrew Babinski.
1: Hi, Kim.
0: Oh, yeah, see, this is what happens. You laugh, and because you know I'm truly funny.
1: Oh, so funny.
0: I want you to hear about what's happening at this small New York town. And I want you to think about it. They have a new teacher's aide. Her name's Sally.
1: Okay.
0: She speaks 100 languages.
1: Whoa.
0: And she's a robot.
1: That's not a she, then.

0: saying that she.
1: Okay.
0: They named her
1: I'm
0: Sally.
1: Just saying.
0: Okay?
1: It's a toaster.
0: And they bought her from Realbotics. And they say she's not going to replace teachers. She's just a helper.
1: Now. Yet.
0: She remember each student gets a code. And when they say that code to Sally, she knows exactly who they are.
1: Okay.
0: So she's offering personalized instruction.
1: All right.
0: Okay. She checks homework. She tutors. Parents pushed back. They're like, no, we want like a real teacher. And then the company came forth and they said, you know, we're not collecting any data. She stays offline. She doesn't make things up. She flags things that may be like bullying.
1: Okay.
0: That maybe a teacher would miss. Now, there's a little twist in this, is that this company called Realbotics, we have talked about them here on the show. They make sex bots. You know, like what would be look like a real human.
1: Sure. The real doll, I think is it called?
0: Yes. And yeah. It's really creepy looking. I mean, it's kind of gross.
1: No, it doesn't look appealing at all.
0: No. They say this is a totally different product.
1: So there's no cleavage with this teaching assistant?
0: Not sure. They gave them a deal on it. Normally, these things cost $95,000. The school district paid $57,500.
1: Are they still... Did they give them the deal because they want it to be implemented and get results so
0: for
1: then
0: sure.
1: they can use it to sell more
0: for sure.
1: to other districts?
0: Now, you've got kids in school. How would you feel about this?
1: I mean, what's the difference between this and a chatbot? What's the difference between... I mean, just because you're putting a physical form around it?
0: Yeah.
1: Is it a humanoid robot or is it a robot-looking robot?
0: No, it's a humanoid. She looks like a hot teacher.
1: But I'm also, she's really hot. I'm also a realist. I know that this is going to be our
0: happen.
1: Reality in the near future. Before my children, I have a third grader now and a seventh grader. Before they graduate, this will be
0: they will
1: normal.
0: Yes.
1: So I'd be fine with it.
0: I think I'm okay too. I wouldn't really worry about it too much.
1: I don't believe them though that it.
2: Weather Service in Peachtree City has issued a severe thunderstorm warning for East Central Oconee County in northeastern Georgia, southeastern Clark County in northeastern Georgia, western Oglethorpe County in northeastern Georgia until 3 p.m. Eastern Daylight Time. At 2:12 p.m. Eastern Daylight Time, a severe thunderstorm was located near Barnett Shills, Oregon, 7 miles southeast of Athens, moving east at 10 miles per hour. Hazard, 60 miles per hour wind gusts and quarter-size hail. Source, radar indicated. Impact, hail damage to vehicles is expected. Expect wind damage to roofs, siding, and trees. Locations impacted include Lexington, Winterville, Crawford, Arnoldsville, Maxey's, Whitehall, Athens, Clark County, Stevens, Dunlap, Hutchings, and Barnett Shills. Prepare immediately for large hail and damaging winds. People outside should move immediately to shelter inside a strong building. Stay away from windows. To report severe weather, contact your nearest law enforcement agency. They will send a report to the National Weather Service office in Peachtree City. If you see wind damage, hail or flooding, wait until the storm has passed, and then call the National Weather Service toll-free at 1-866-634-466 or tweet us your report at NWS Atlanta.
1: It's only taking pictures of our ankles.
0: There's no thing. There it is. Okay. LinkedIn has changed over the years.
1: Yeah, it really has.
0: I mean, it used to be this place where you could actually like network and get names and, you know, reach out to people who you didn't know. As it turns out, 1 in 5 are now using LinkedIn for dating.
1: Oh, okay. That's a different angle than I thought.
0: What did you think? Come.
1: The fact that it's just shameless self-promotion.
0: And it's like Facebook, too.
1: And you have to write articles if you want to get any attention. And people are spitting out blogs that you can tell is AI slop.
0: Link in the comments.
1: Just to fill the quota that they think they need to have of having something posted on LinkedIn. Nobody reads that garbage.
0: Nobody's reading it.
1: No one. How are they using LinkedIn to date?
0: Well, it makes a lot of sense because you don't want to date a loser without a job.
1: Sure. This is true.
0: So you can get in there and you can look at their connections, their employment history. see if they bounce around a lot.
1: But then they're sending messages that are personal?
0: Of course.
1: It starts as professional to turn to personal?
0: It starts as professional to turn like, oh, Andrew, I heard you are so close to Kim Komando.
1: You think we can help me link up?
0: Yes. There's also the guy who started Hinge, Justin McLeod. He's actually building a new AI dating app where you're not swiping at all. Okay. AI is just matching you.
1: And that's, so you just open the app and says, here's the five people we think you'd like. Okay. That's actually cool.
0: I think that would be better.
1: Well, it is interesting to sit there. I mean, it's entertaining. When I was single, I got 20 minutes. The kids are doing this. And you're seeing people that you're going through. You're laughing at some of the profiles, to be honest.
0: Oh, you are.
1: And you're also going, wow, that way, there's no way. She's out of my league.
0: I mean, Hannah's texting me like people that she gets matched with.
1: Exactly.
0: It's so funny. And
1: exactly.
0: I'm like, oh, I shouldn't laugh. That's so mean.
1: But if you're busy, if you're a busy professional, I could see how this would be an asset where you just open up. There's five profiles. You decide there and then you move on.
0: You know, if you're in Finland, this is not a joke. You're looking at me like this is a joke. It's not.
1: I like Finland.
0: This is not. No, if you're in Finland, and because I was shopping once in Finland, and they have like shopping carts, but they have pink little. This is not a joke.
1: I'm just listening.
0: Okay. They have, if you would get a pink basket, that tells everybody in the store that you're single.
1: Oh.
0: I thought that was.
1: Great story, Kim.
0: Well, if you're in Finland.
1: I'm not single. Okay. So what color basket do I put in there?
0: Don't pick
1: black?
0: Up the pink.
1: Yes. If you put a black basket, you know you're married.
0: That's it. Kiss to death. Let's talk about influencers who are pretending to be millionaires. You know, the private jet in the videos. You know, there's a set in Los Angeles you can rent for $34 that you can sit there and pretend you're in a...
1: $34?
0: Yes.
1: That's it?
0: Yes.
1: You go in, snap a couple of pictures, and you walk out?
0: Yes. Then you also have designer clothes that they ship back, fake watches.
1: Sure.
0: All that other stuff. But my favorite one is... You have to do this. You have to see the video, and you may have seen it. It's been around for a while. But where the influencer like crouches down and they put an iPad or their laptop inside the washing machine. And they're running a video of clouds going by on the laptop inside the washing machine. So they're crouched down. And the washer machine window looks kind of like a private jet window.
1: Right.
0: So they're crouched down all this to get...
1: It's creative. It's the appearance that they're actually moving in this private jet, not just taking photos.
0: So what are they doing? They want to pretend like, hey, buy this course and you can be like me.
1: Sure. There's so many courses. I think it's died down. I think maybe 2 years ago it was at its peak where you went on TikTok and it was... How to buy gold, how to be professional, how to be a man, how not to be a man. Everyone had a course.
0: I don't know this person, but she is on all of social media and she gets on talking about how much money she's making and day trading and she's doing this and this.
1: And she's selling a course on day trading?
0: Yes. But she's also talking about like, you know, look at this house, you know, and look at everything that I have. And one day her parents found her online profiles and they
1: outed her?
0: Yes.
1: Why would you do that to your daughter?
0: How much does an influencer weigh?
1: I can't look you in the eye right now. I don't know, Kim. How much does an influencer weigh?
0: Instagram. Thank you. Hey, think about all the irreplaceable jokes and moments on your computer, your kids' photos, important records, years and years of work, and so many different memories. If your computer crashed right now, how much would you lose? 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All right. Still to come. Let's see. We have a way that you can see if what you're collecting is actually worth any money. Are you still collecting cards?
1: Oh, absolutely.
0: We have some AI insider tips and what's going on with banks and FaceTime here on the Kim Komando Show. 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
0: I think we shall take some phone calls.
1: Okay.
0: First up, we have Debbie in Dallas, who I'm sure nobody has ever said anything like that before.
8: I'm biting my tongue at my feet. I promise, no dope.
0: It's kind of like when people look at me, Deb, and they go, oh, I bet you go commando. I'm like, oh, never heard that. And then you know what I do is I look at them and go, as a matter of fact, I do. And then like, they blush.
1: Yeah, of course. They weren't expecting that.
0: Yeah.
9: Well, I'm beyond that in age, so that's good. I do Dallas in a slow motion in a little car, so
0: that's good. All right, so what's on your mind?
9: Well, I first of all, I love you. I just love everything about you and your personality and your show.
1: Thank you.
9: I heard you talking not too long ago about a house buyer and what they might do to figure out maybe how rushed someone may be to sell their home.
0: Oh, like, yeah, yeah.
9: What their mortgage might be.
0: Yeah, what their mortgage might be. It's not available for every house. And this is all public records. Mm-hmm. You could go out and find this if you wanted to. But it's just astounding to me that as the different real estate sites are competing with each other, is that if you go to homes.com and you scroll all the way to the bottom, that's where you can see the mortgage history for a property. So the whole idea is that, you know, so many people post COVID, during COVID, is that they bought homes in various places. And then now they're living there going like, ooh, this is not exactly where I want to end up. And they may right. be, they may be sitting with a 6% mortgage.
10: Right.
0: And so the whole idea is that if you're looking for a house in a certain area and you can start going by house and you can see, you know, maybe somebody with that 6% would be open to, you know, a pocket listing if you're a realtor, or if you want to buy, you can just drop them a note.
1: But this is different than on like Zillow where it shows the history of the sale price.
0: This is the mortgage.
1: This is the actual bank loan. Okay.
0: Yeah, you can, but you can buy this stuff online. Like there's Property Shark and Property Checker and title records. But if you just wanted it, you know, you just want that basic information, that's where you can just go to homes.com.
1: And that's just free.
0: It's free. And it, you know, and have you ever written a note to somebody to say, I want to buy your house?
1: No.
0: Okay, I have. I have. I have several times.
1: Why?
0: Oh, because, you know, if I want to live in a certain area and nothing's for sale.
1: Right. And just force somebody out?
0: No, no, no. I just write them a note and say, if you're interested in selling your house, I'm not a realtor. And would you be open to do that?
1: Did it ever work?
0: I always get a reply, whether it's yes or no. As a matter of fact, there was a woman who I wrote a note to years ago who actually showed up here at the studios.
1: Just showed up trying to find out how legit you were about buying
0: her
1: house?
0: No, she knew who I was from the show and stuff.
1: Oh, okay.
0: And she said, you know, I just want to let you know that if you really want to buy my house, I before I list it, I'd love to show it to you. And I was like, nice.
1: But did you ever make a transaction off one of the notes?
0: No.
1: Oh, okay. All right. But it's worth a shot.
0: It's worth a shot, for sure. 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
13: Atlanta has its party hat on this afternoon. It's hosting a free watch party in Piedmont Park for the final FIFA match. Neighbor John Croft tells ANF-TV he remembers the deadly Piedmont Park shooting in April.
14: Hopefully the city has learned its lesson, and this time around it's going to be somewhat different. But given the infrastructure limitations here, chaos can't be completely avoided.
13: Atlanta police are beefing up security for the watch party. Argentina plays Spain at 3 p.m. in New Jersey. Then Atlanta-based rapper Ludacris takes the stage for a free concert in Piedmont Park. The Atlanta Journal-Constitution opines Atlanta's huge success hosting World Cup matches positions Atlanta for greatness. Factors include airport and MARTA transportation wins, downtown development, and Mercedes-Benz Stadium. The AJC editorial touts Atlanta as the standout city among American FIFA host cities. Federal education officials are investigating DeKalb County schools. Katie Gray reports.
15: Investigators will examine whether the district's handling of student sexual misconduct allegations complies with the Title IX requirements. Federal officials say opening the investigation does not indicate the district violated civil rights laws. District leaders say they are cooperating with the investigation and remain committed to student safety. I'm Katie Gray.
13: Judges say Georgia State Rep. Trey Locatelli must face a lawsuit alleging he tried to help a friend cover up a fatal hit-and-run accident. It killed a bicyclist in Cedartown, 70 miles from Atlanta, in 2019. The Georgia Court of Appeals ruling this week, a Polk County judge dismissed claims against Kelly improperly in the death of Eric Kialis. I'm Charlie O'Brien.
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19: I'm Jeff Moore with the Weather Channel. Hot and humid to wrap up this weekend with a high in the low to mid-90s and a triple-digit heat index. There may be a few storms from this afternoon to the evening to dry overnight with a low of 74. And some afternoon thunderstorms for the start of the week on Monday as the high temperature eventually hits 94.
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0: 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And if you're using that service that starts with the letter L and it ends with a K, you really ought to check this out. 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All right, in the last hour, we talked about these various words that you can use with AI to make it smarter, like ELI5.
1: Right, which I talk to me like I'm a fifth grader.
0: Yes, I try to do that all the time. Steel Man, it forces AI to build the case against an argument. Socratic turns it into a teacher.
1: Right.
0: Okay, here's the next one. See if you can guess what these two.
1: I'm not going to be good at this.
0: Red team.
1: Red team?
0: Yes. Red team. Red team this.
1: That's like alert. Do it as fast as possible. Get the point across as quickly as possible.
0: Tear things apart, like your security. Like,
1: oh, okay.
0: Red team, my network.
1: Okay.
0: Okay. I like this one. I have actually used this. Premortem.
1: What is that?
0: Premortem. You've never known about this? This is, well, it's from Harvard. You may not.
1: No. South Mountain High School, they use that term. We're good. Harvard, or not.
0: Premortem is where you would say, premortem this marketing plan, this business plan. I've done this.
1: What does that mean?
0: It means that it's going to tell you how it failed.
1: Okay. Before it even fails?
0: Before you even start. These are like the five things that could make it fail. And it's actually very telling. So if you have an idea, something that you want to pass along, you want to start a new business, launch a new product, just say premortem this.
1: Okay.
0: And you'll learn that.
1: I'll remember that one.
0: Let's see. Mark in Tulsa, Oklahoma, you're up next. Hi there, Mark.
21: Hi, how are you?
0: Great. What's going on?
21: I'm just trying to get a hold of you to see about some information on AI. I am in the process of going through another layoff, and I'm a designer in the energy field.
0: Okay. And do you want to stay in this field, or are you looking for something AI-centric, or what is that?
21: Well, I've looked at a couple options that have shown me how I can use AI in the design drafting area, but obviously I'd really like to just change careers completely.
0: How long have you been doing this?
21: The drafting?
0: Yeah.
21: A long time, 20 years probably.
0: Okay, and then you said you're in the energy field. Is that oil, gas?
21: Yeah, oil and gas pipelines and equipment.
0: Okay. What might be interesting is to, when you have such a unique specialty, right? And obviously you like it because you've been doing it a long time, is that AI companies are hiring people with specific skills to make sure that the AI that they're releasing has the right answers and has the right skill set. And the movement over the next year and a half is going to be people like you with very specific skills that are going to get hired by companies who have developed, say, agents and various, maybe even robotics, to use those skills. And then you would assist to implement that in those various businesses. So say that there's going to be an AI program for the oil and gas industry that has to do with locating various pipelines, schematics, things of that nature, right? That where you could come in and say, here's how you use AI, because you have a fundamental knowledge of what that AI is supposed to spit out as far as the correct answer.
21: And that's kind of what I've looked at. Is I was a checker. So basically what that means, I had to go check the drawings that the drafters made against our personal way we did things, where the customer wants things done, and what the industry standard is. So I check them against those three things and make sure that what they've drawn matches all the. Now, with the AI, I'd be able to run that preliminary check using AI, but I'd still have to come back myself and double check everything. But that would cut down probably 80% of my time of doing
0: it
21: in the first place.
0: I would do is I would figure out like the top 10 companies in your industry, see who and how and what they're hiring by looking on their website. I would do a search and ask ChatGPT, whoever, what technology these companies are announcing. Every public company in their annual report or their annual meetings are mentioning AI like 600 times.
1: Because they have to?
0: Yes.
1: Because investors are like, well, they're not. They're only using AI 400 times. This must be a failing business.
0: So in their, in these annual meetings, I would bet that you could find where the CEO is talking about they're going to be using this technology, AI,
1: sure,
0: in some way, then it's coming from this company.
1: And that's where you go get the job.
0: Exactly.
1: To help hone the software that they're going to buy.
0: Right, exactly. So you got to do a little bit of homework, but if, no matter what industry that you're in, I mean, this advice truly does go across the board because it's just a kind of a novel way for you to find a job in the AI.
1: I host a morning radio show here in Phoenix, and we did a topic of how much do you make and what do you do? And we allowed people to call in anonymously. Yeah, it was. It was really interesting. Especially because there were some jobs where you think, oh my gosh, that's really important. And then they were making $36,000 a year.
0: We should do that. We should do that here.
1: Yeah, rip me off.
0: Summer's here. Don't even think about it. 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All right, this is actually kind of a good idea. I had, you know, you have that drawer in your kitchen where it's like just loaded with junk.
1: Right. Like, we don't call it the junk drawer.
0: What do you call it?
1: Electronics drawer.
0: Oh.
1: You know what it's full of?
0: Electronics?
1: Junk.
0: Okay. I was going to say. What, like plugs and cords?
1: Cords and plugs. And then everybody's like, oh, well, I'll just go ahead and throw these scissors and this old hat in here as well.
0: That doesn't work. I mean, it doesn't matter. And then I also still have stuff from, like, you know, from my parents. My sister just, she texted me. She's like, do you want the stamp collection that you did with Dad?
1: Aww.
0: And then she said, how much are you prepared to pay me to ship it to you?
1: Did you ship it?
0: Well, what I said to her, I said, Kathy, you know how much I'm worth. Does it matter? Oh. Fair, I'll get back at her.
1: Yeah, that is nice.
0: So what AI can do is tell you how much everything's worth. So you can say, act as my collectibles research scout, not an appraiser. Identify each item, list visible value clues, and give me an exact eBay sold search.
1: I do collect sports cards. I buy and sell sports cards. Yes. We all know AI screws up. And there's a lot of things, though, that can make something way more valuable that AI has missed in the past. Because
0: like
1: I wanted to test this, so I had a variation of a sports card that was gold in some areas. Now, there's 1,000 other ones that look just like it that had different colors, but it did not pick up on the gold. It thought it was the yellow variation and valued it at around $12, when in reality, it was a $400 card.
0: Oh, that's a big difference.
1: So that's just one thing that you need to double check, and you need to have a little bit more education when it comes to this stuff. So if AI kind of hints towards it might be valuable, dive a little deeper.
0: Keep going down.
1: Yeah, because I could have lost a ton of money.
0: So I was putting on my makeup this morning. Barry comes in, he's like, do you remember when you gave me this book? And it's called The Red Files.
1: Okay.
0: And it was from the 1950s. And it had a guy's name in there called Rod Voigt. And I'm like, yeah. He goes, how much did you pay for this book? I'm like, you know, I don't know. And The Red Files were people who were communists. Mm-hmm. And so if you're going to have a film or a show or whatever, maybe radio, TV, is that you'd have to look in this book to see if that person's name was in there, then you wouldn't hire them.
1: And you got him just a copy of The Red Files, the actual raw files?
0: No, I got him, I got him the raw, because I knew that he would look everybody up under the sun.
1: Yeah.
0: And so I was like, I don't know. I said, I don't know, probably a couple of $100. I think I paid like $250.
1: But this isn't a reprint. This is an original?
0: An original.
1: Oh, that's cool.
0: Yeah, it was. It was very cool. I think I paid like $250.
1: And he is a movie producer, so it does fall into...
0: Even though his every movie that he's done, we've lost a gazillion dollars with. But yes, he's a movie producer. I really love that. Thanks for bringing that up.
1: No problem.
0: I know, I was at the club recently. Somebody's like, hey, you know, I saw Frontera. I'm like, yeah, I didn't make any money on that. Don't worry.
1: Oh, you're the 12th person to see it. Thank you.
0: Thank you very much.
1: You get a free hat.
0: But Chad said it was worth $2,000.
1: Whoa.
0: Yes.
1: When did you pay for it?
0: Probably like 4 years ago.
1: Okay, that's a pretty good RR return on your investment
0: and
1: there.
0: He's like, oh, we better put this on the shelf, the pop shelf. I'm like, we had to frame it.
1: Yes, protect, get it graded.
0: We have more of the show coming right up. That panicked phone call from your grandchild begging for bail money? 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I'm Kim Komando for NetSuite. 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Mine does, maybe yours doesn't. Then pick a family safe word tonight at dinner. 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No pet names, no birthdays. 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Any panicked call asking for cash, ask for the word, no money. 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A true emergency can survive a 5-second question. 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
0: Let's see, Tyler in beautiful Tampa, Florida. Welcome aboard, Tyler.
24: Hi, Kim. Thanks so much for taking my call today.
0: You betcha. What's going on with you?
24: Well, first, can I tell you that my grandfather was a huge fan of yours and used to forward your newsletter to everyone. And he actually introduced your content to my parents, and they introduced it to me. So as a third generation Kim Commando fan, it's pretty cool to be here.
0: Well, thank you. I mean, so were people getting annoyed every time he would forward the newsletter?
24: I don't know about everyone else, but my parents would always forward the email to me as well because I was the more techie one of the family, and
0: that's sweet.
24: How it all kind of got started. That's cool.
0: That's a great story, Tyler. That is.
1: You know, Tyler, you can help the numbers by signing up for the newsletter yourself. Don't wait for grandpa's.
24: Don't worry. Don't worry.
0: Yeah, don't wait for grandpa's anymore. No. Come on, let's go.
1: Go get your own. It's free.
0: So what's on your mind?
24: So my friend and I built an iPhone app called Waddle, and we think it has a lot of widespread appeal, and basically it's supposed to help friends meet up easier. And so our question today was sort of what advice can you give to help us sort of get that marketing campaign off the ground? We're a small team of only four people, so we kind of have to make sure every dollar we spend goes a long way. And so getting as much advice as we can before we take any big steps is important to us.
0: So how is your app different than every other app on the market?
24: That's a great question. So what Waddle does is pretty interesting. Let me lay out a scenario for you. You can tell me if this sounds familiar to you. But if you have a friend that's like always late or unresponsive, or if you're anything like me and you're always early and sort of waiting around for people to arrive at a place, or if you are not wanting to share your location in the group chat with friends that are requesting it, then these are kind of problems that we've observed with a lot of friend groups. And so we know it's not unique to ours. That's kind of how Waddle got started. And Waddle, all it does is basically it takes your friend group, shares your ETAs with the friend group, and route to the same destination without ever sharing your location or putting you on a map.
0: Okay. And how have you been marketing it now? Is it up in the store and you're just...
24: Correct. We are up in the App Store. We are very early in our stages of marketing, so we've been getting our social media profiles, putting some content on there. I've been doing my best to make TikTok reels and Instagram reels and stuff like that, but that's not really.
0: Yeah, see, you have to get it in the right hands. Mm-hmm. Okay.
24: Exactly.
0: And I would go micro focus first, and to build up the user base. What I mean by that, Tyler, is that I would go to, say, a local pickleball club, right? Because what do you have there? You have a lot of people who have to arrive at a certain time. Okay,
24: correct.
0: And you always have that person who's playing pickleball, who is early, who is late, who just forgets to cancel, and then start having them utilize this, and then you start getting feedback from this, right?
24: Mm-hmm.
0: And you start then, but you have to like almost gamify it. Do you have like a gamify aspect of this yet?
24: Not yet. So it's kind of raw right now in terms of its function. Not raw is probably the wrong word. It's very basic in its functionality. And then we wanted to add more features as we got more users, because a lot of them require that network effect to feel impactful.
0: Mm-hmm.
24: Does that make sense?
0: Yeah, for sure. For sure. And I totally follow what you're going. But see, in order to, again, I would go on a micro level. I know I said that before, but I'd go to like individual groups, individual meetups, like, you know, the business networking meetings that people have once a month, and to start asking them to spread the word amongst their people, and to get them to put the text link to the automatic download at Apple. And from that, that's where you have these communities that will start talking about it inside their pickleball marketing, inside their pickleball Facebook groups. You know what I mean? And
24: right.
0: Then they'll start being the hype for you, because, you know, you don't have a marketing budget yet, and it's going to be some time for you to do this. So you really need to start looking at grassroots. And it's very difficult to get an app off the ground. You know that.
24: No doubt.
0: Do you have anything that you'd add, Andrew?
1: I just think that maybe you should pretend that you don't know how to market your app and call a radio show that's on 400. Wait a minute. That's what he did, Tyler. You tricked us.
24: I thought crossed my mind. But no, I was definitely looking for, you know, really solid advice from an opinion that I respect. So I appreciate it.
0: Well,
24: the micro level is very important for sure.
1: Also, universities, right?
0: Oh, the university. That's a good one.
1: If you want anything to... Young people, that age range, they have no problem sharing their location with everyone at any given time. I don't understand it. But they're also checking up on each other. Where is she at? Where is she at? That's something that's important to that demographic. So I would think targeting university.
0: How do you compete that, like, with Snap?
1: Because there may be some people who don't want to be on Snap but still want to be able to share the information.
0: That's true. I think I would go to where things... Oh, how about churches? Church organizations. Yeah, that's why individual groups where there's a time-sensitive activity, that I think that's where you'd have the biggest success. Now, and once you get to be a gazillionaire, that's when you can call us.
1: Well, yeah, instant buy ads. Real ads this time, Tyler.
0: Yeah, Tyler.
1: Now, how about this? Businesses. I do recall seeing an email in my box that was reminding people in the office that work starts at 8 a.m. Would you, as a business owner, say, hey, everybody, get on Waddle so I know if you're running late, you're only 5 minutes out, you're only 10 minutes out?
0: Haven't you seen my Glassdoor review?
1: Yes, I have.
0: I mean, somebody on Glassdoor actually said that I stand in the parking lot with a clipboard.
1: Right, I forgot about that.
0: Okay, so
1: you wouldn't have to this way.
0: And it's so damn hot out.
1: Well, you do make two of the other people stand there with those large fans and cool you down while you're out there with your clipboard.
0: Not the whole time.
1: No, just when you're taking attendance.
0: I got a warning about FaceTime still to come. 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
1: Is it? 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
0: Yeah. Yeah. They may say, like, let me see your screen. Let me see your bank card. 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
1: Nope.
0: Not at all.
1: Just DMs through Instagram. That's the only way.
0: No,
1: your bank.
0: No, oh, he's sorry. Kidding. Sorry. Stop that. Hey, make sure that you get our free newsletter over at getkim.com.

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2: Punishing Iran. I'm Carmen Roberts, Fox News. The U.S. military says that is the aim for the latest strikes on the regime after the IRGC's strikes on Jordan Friday killed two U.S. service members, with one still missing.
3: The whole thing is now enhanced because two U.S. service members were killed, one is missing, and four were wounded. These are the first casualties that the U.S. has taken since that Memorandum of Understanding, or ceasefire, was signed.
2: Fox's Mike Tobin in Tel Aviv.
3: President Trump, speaking to the New York Post, said those servicemen who sacrificed their lives did it because they don't want to see Iran get a nuclear weapon. And it shows you just how bad they, the Iranians, are.
2: Many Americans are now asking how long the war will last.
4: Secretary of Energy Chris Wright on ABC's This Week said an original estimate of a war lasting weeks has turned into months because Iran would not negotiate for peace. So there was a military pivot.
5: Now what we're doing is assuring that oil and gas and other products can flow through the Strait of Hormuz with or without Iranian cooperation.
4: Wright says that's being accomplished.
5: We're at a little under 14 million barrels a day from the Arabian Gulf region. That's two-thirds of pre-conflict traffic.
4: The resumption of airstrikes in Iran comes despite the House and Senate passing war powers resolutions in June to try and halt the war. Gernal Scott, Fox News.
2: New York City health officials announce a second person has died from a growing outbreak of Legionnaires' disease in Manhattan. Dr. Stephanie Widmer at St. John's Riverside Hospital tells Fox you cannot catch Legionnaires from another person.
6: Legionnaires' disease comes from a bacteria. It's a bacterial pneumonia, and the bacteria likes to live in warm water. And it usually comes from not drinking water, but, you know, the water in large cooling towers.
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2: President Trump is attending today's World Cup final in New Jersey.
19: Capping off a World Cup that has set attendance and viewership records, President Trump will have a seat at the tournament's final in New Jersey between Argentina and Spain.
20: He came to me with this crazy idea. I said, are you crazy? We're not a soccer country. It turned out we were a soccer country, and I think it's going to remain.
19: President Trump has forged a close relationship with FIFA President Gianni Infantino. The FIFA chief awarded the president a newly created FIFA Peace Prize at a World Cup event last year. The president has attended other high-profile sporting events since returning to office, including the Super Bowl and an NBA Finals game. Jared Halpern, Fox News.
2: The mayor of New York City is considering arrest of Israel's prime minister.
11: New York City Mayor Zoran Mamdani says his legal team is reviewing whether the city could arrest Israeli Prime Minister Benjamin Netanyahu if he visits for the UN General Assembly in September. Mamdani claims that Netanyahu should be charged by the International Criminal Court with war crimes. Israel rejects the allegations and the U.S. does not recognize the court's jurisdiction. Israeli officials say Netanyahu plans to attend the UN gathering despite Mondani's comments.
2: Fox's Chanley Painter. Yesterday's widespread thunderstorms across the Northeast cleared out much of the Canadian wildfire smoke.
13: That wildfire smoke has settled closer to its original source back across the Midwest, just north of Minnesota, north of Wisconsin. That's going to be the area that has to deal with this the longest. For the rest of us, it's all about those winds blowing it in.
2: Fox weather meteorologist Adam Klotz reporting. Influencer brothers Andrew and Tristan Tate were arrested yesterday in Miami after UK prosecutors said they brought further rape and sex trafficking charges against them. I'm Carmen Roberts, and this is Fox News.
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23: I'm Jeff Eno with the Weather Channel. Showers and thunderstorms could pop up, but they will end early, and we will drop back to 74 degrees. Into the mountains, kind of the same story, but the overnight low falls back to the upper 60s. Some patchy fog over towards Clayton. And in the mountains for Monday, better chances for those showers and storms.

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0: pause. Unwrap a piece of five gum. Let the cool rush of peppermint flood the moment. The electric spark of spearmint awaken your palate. Feel awareness arise. The atmosphere, it crackles with the thrill of being alive. Listen, taste, smell, feel, observe. That presence, that's the power of five. Five gum. Stimulate your senses. It starts at your local Speedway.
1: Absolutely nothing. And it's merely newsworthy, and it shows the character one way or the other of the president. And this has to do with the president's name being put on the Kennedy Center. So as of a few months ago, it's the Donald J. Trump Kennedy Center for Performance. Okay, so now, one of the first things he did is he ordered that his name be put on the building. It's now, or was, the Donald J. Trump Kennedy Center. And with that, not only was his name put on the building, but everything related to the building and the Kennedy Center, websites, tickets, PR announcements, it's all of it is incorporating his name. And a lawsuit hit saying, no, you can't put your name up because Congress is the only entity that has a right and the ability to change the name. It was established by Congress, and based on the lawsuit, only Congress can change it. Well, a lawsuit was filed, which, of course, the Trump administration fought it. And the reason they fought it, one of the big reasons they fought it, not you can't argue it's because I want my name on there. I mean, that's not going to fly. So the argument was that fundraising would be affected dramatically if his name were removed. And since fundraising is about half the budget of the Kennedy Center, that's a pretty serious issue. So presenting the fundraising argument, and what is it? Is it true? Is it not true? Well, in one sense, it is true because big donors affiliated with the president have donated. So the donations have increased. So, okay, that is a legitimate argument. Now, ticket sales are in half of what they were prior to the name change. Also, major appearances by major artists and orchestras have decreased dramatically because these folks simply will have nothing to do with it. Now, let's look at the actual figures. Donations have increased because of the connection to Donald Trump. Ticket sales have decreased. And whether you think the artistic balance is down or up, it's your call. There is no proof that either side can bring to the table. This is conjecture. So what the lower court did is order that his name be removed. An appeals court said that it has to be removed. A federal appeals court, for the second time, said it is not going to intervene to reverse or quickly reverse the judge's order that removed Donald Trump's name. So the president, and to his credit, and has been hinted he's going to ignore the court. He does not. And he has never said he would. They started removing the name. How do we know? Well, we really don't know. We're hearing reports of his name being removed, and we do have photos of his name being removed, but there was a tarp put in front, so no one can actually see. The public can't see the removal of the name. This was weeks ago, and guess what? The tarp is still there. Now, again, does this affect you? Of course not. Are you buying a ticket or not buying a ticket to see an artist that you appreciate? Of course not. But in the end, this is either incredibly offensive, if you believe it's incredibly offensive, as I do, or we want Donald Trump's name on everything. We love the idea of an airport in Florida now being named the Donald J. Trump International Airport. Love the idea of the Triumphal Arch. Love the idea of the, well,

0: a fiasco of the reflecting pool and the arch that ostensibly is going to be built, the ballroom that he tore down the east wing of the White House to build. So there again, offensive, yeah, for a lot of people. Effective? It affects people? Not really. It's just part and parcel of what's going on today. All right, before we bail out of the first break, I will tell you, you are going to hear today questions regarding personal injury. Inevitably, and this happens every show, someone has gotten into a car accident and been injured and sort of up in the air. What do I do, Bill? 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

0: Handle on the Law, Marginal Legal Advice. Sheila. Hello, Sheila. What can I do for you?
1: Hey, thank you for taking my call. My 88-year-old mother is back in a rehab after falling again, a medical rehab. We sold our childhood home 2 years ago, and she went into an apartment because she couldn't keep up the home. She continues to fall over and over, 3 falls in about the last 4 months, and she tells people to keep it a secret. So she's fallen many more times in the last 6 years. She doesn't take her medicine. She doesn't eat. The current rehab has no open residential care beds to transfer her to. And when we all agreed she would go to assisted living, the morning we were going to sign forms to secure a room, our mom told staff at the rehab that we, in essence, bully her. And she refuses to go anywhere else but back to her apartment. So we were called in by admins and candidly told if we don't abide by her choices, they would help her revoke our 20-year-old power of attorney. And they insist she's cognitive and fit. Our mom manipulates everyone. Should we be doing anything? Can we do anything?
0: Yeah, because I think
1: now
0: so.
1: They've given her another idea, and we think it's not over.
0: Yeah, I think so. First of all, your power of attorney is still valid. And when they say we're going to help your mom rescind it, I mean, your mom can rescind it. You no longer have the power of attorney, so you no longer can sign for me. So now, if you think your mom is no longer able to make her own decisions or her attempt to rescind it is certainly against her own wishes or should be denied, then what you do is you go into court. You may have to have a conservatorship. They're not easy to get. But if she is not particularly cognizant, if she doesn't know basically what's going on, the court's going to give the conservatorship. Otherwise, if she knows what she's doing and she's not being coerced, then guess what? It's her life and she makes the decisions in her life, except if it's dangerous to herself. And so, you know, you want to talk to a trust an estate lawyer and see, you know, what do I do at this point? And the facility wants to keep her there.
1: We already have a trust, actually, and that's concerning, too.
0: Who's the trustee?
1: My mom and myself and my sisters.
0: Okay, so
1: my mom is a living trustee. We understand the POA could get taken over because she's a living trustee.
0: No, it can be taken over unless it really can't be taken over because you need all of the trustees to agree to it. It depends on how the trust is written. You know, it's one trustee decides, no, I'm out of this, and the other two trustees say, no, we're keeping the trust alive, the trust is alive. So, again, I would, if you want complete control and make it airtight, it's definitely a trust and estate lawyer. And to put in a conservatorship, that's what I would do. Heidi. Hi, Heidi. You're up. Welcome. What can I do for you?
2: Hi, Bill. I was on a very busy boulevard in the right-hand lane about to turn right into my place of business when a commercial truck didn't check his blind spot and sideswiped me, causing about $7,000 of damage to my car, no bodily injuries. An on-duty Metro bus driver stopped in the middle of this busy boulevard, jumped out of his bus, and went to the truck driver and gave the truck driver his name and number as a witness. Because of the witness, both insurance companies ruled that I was 100% at fault. Thankfully, I was able to get the footage from the bus. I received it yesterday, which clearly showed I was the victim and that both men lied. My question is, can I take the truck driver's business to small claims court to sue them for the maximum amount of $12,500, even though my damages are only like $7,000 to $8,000?
0: Yeah. First of all, you do sue for the entire you sue for the entire amount, no matter what. I don't care if your damages are $2; you still sue for $12,000. There is, I think, business. It's a different amount you can sue for. But yes, you sue everybody. You definitely sue the truck driver individually. You sue the business individually. I don't think you can sue the city, but certainly the truck driver. And you go into court, and if you have the evidence that they're lying, then you're going to win. It's that simple. The fact that both insurance companies say, no, thank you. Okay, fine. Then don't pay. I'm going to court. Just because they determine that you're at fault, that doesn't mean you're at fault. Now, it's going to take a judge to make that. It's not. That's not a legal determination. That's a coverage determination. So, you go to court. Yeah, you file against everybody. Everybody you can. And you go for the full amount. And if the damages are only $7,000 that you can prove, the judge is going to say, okay, you get $7,000. So the answer to your question, yes, you sue. What's your question? You have another one. It better be good. What?
2: What legal action can I take against a bus driver who knowingly and intentionally...
0: Oh, nothing. No, of course. Of course they lie, but everybody lies in small claims court.
2: But why would he even...
0: Like, I don't... Because he wanted to lie. Maybe he hates you. Maybe he doesn't like the color of your car. He decides that you look a lot like his ex-girlfriend who dumped him. I have no idea. Why do people lie? There are different lies done by different people all the time. Now, is there any fallout? Is there any backlash by him filing and then the court doesn't like fraud on the court? Two people. Let me tell you what happens in small claims court. You're going to be sworn in. And normally the swearing in, everybody in the court raises their hands, not individual. And the bailiff goes, do you think... The bailiff says, do you promise to tell the truth, nothing but the truth, et cetera, et cetera, so help you God. Take a listen to what the bailiff actually says. And the bailiff will say, do you promise to lie and do nothing but lie and never tell the truth, so help you God. And everybody raises their hands, and that's exactly what happens. So just live with the lie and hope the judge believes you. And if you have the video, that's what's going to happen.
3: Audrey. Hello, Audrey.
4: Good morning.
3: Yes.
4: Okay, I totally know the answer to my question, but I'm going to ask it anyways. My friend co-signed a college loan years and years ago. Cousin has befriended, or not befriended, has disfriended my friend. And so is he not paying his student loan? So because my friend co-signed, he is ultimately responsible, correct?
3: All right, let me ask you that question, Audrey. This is Audrey on the law, okay? So here's Bill asking.
4: And I know that. Yes.
3: I'm asking fine, the same question of you. How would you answer that?
4: Of course he's responsible. He signed a contract.
3: There you go. Of course he is. Yep. No, I understand that you're basically wanted confirmation of your friend being a complete, utter schmuck for co-signing a loan, right?
4: It's beyond me, and it's a pattern, unfortunately.
3: Well, I mean, it happens.
4: It happens. Yeah.
3: How much was the student loan for?
4: Oh, my God. He is paying $18,000.
3: All right. It's $18,000. Wait a second. It's $18,000 that he owes?
4: Yes.
3: Okay. Well, then that's what he owes. Now, you can call. Now, is this a federally insured student loan? Is this a private loan? He's got to find out, see if he can negotiate something about it and say, but he co-signed it. But he said, there's a document. I will pay if my flake friend does not.
4: Yeah.
3: You know, that's the problem. You know, my daughters, God bless them. My daughter rented a house, and this is Southern California, where, you know, a rental is like $15,000 for a one bedroom or just, it's crazy.
4: I live here.
3: Yeah. Yep. So it's, so I had to co-sign. I had to co-sign. Otherwise, they would not give her the property. There's so many people out there looking. And I'm co-signing. There's no way around it. And if she flakes, you know, sure, I kill her. I understand that. She will not be alive, but I still owe the money. So the answer to your question is exactly the way you answered it.
0: All right. I get questions all the time about privacy on the air. Oh, my privacy has been invaded. What can I do? What do you think? You think your privacy has been invaded? Everybody's privacy has been invaded. No one has any privacy. And everything about you is available online. 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
8: I'm Jeff Eno with the Weather Channel. Showers and thunderstorms could pop up, but they will end early, and we will drop back to 74 degrees. Into the mountains, kind of the same story, but the overnight low falls back to the upper 60s. Some patchy fog over towards Clayton. And in the mountains for Monday, better chances for those showers and storms.
9: Bavaro, the U.S. has bombarded Iran for the eighth night in a row.
10: The whole operation amplified by two U.S. service members who were killed, one missing, and four who were injured. This is the first time the U.S. has taken casualties since the signing of the Memorandum of Understanding, or ceasefire, which is now largely disregarded.
9: Fox's Mike Tobin, a tropical storm is brewing.
11: We've got an area in the Gulf of America where you see an 80% chance of developing a storm. This would be named Bertha. We're not expecting it to become a hurricane, but it could become a tropical storm. It'd mean a whole lot of rain falling in the Gulf. And then maybe along some of those Gulf Coast states, we could see fairly significant rain as we go into the middle of the week.
9: That is Fox Weather's Adam Klotz. Severe storms also expected to threaten parts of the Southwest and Northern Plains today. 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
0: Welcome back. Handle on the Law. Yes, Morris, what's up? Yes, sir.
13: Good morning. I have a situation. I received a letter from the State Comptroller's Office regarding an account that originally was developed from the life insurance policy from my beloved mother. And when the life insurance policy, the company called me, they wanted all kind of information from a copy of the death certificate, and they wanted my social security number.
0: Hold on. You said two things, and they're contradictory. One, you received a letter from the state of California. Then you said a company sent you a letter. Which one?
13: Both. This problem started about 10 years ago.
0: Oh, I don't care. I don't care when the problem started. Let's talk about you getting the money. If the state says you have the money, I've never heard of the state sending this out. Well, maybe I have. All you do is fill out the form. Do not use the company. If you don't have the state involved and all you have is the company, all they've done a search of your name and money being held, and then you get the letter. They want 10% to help you get the money. Don't give them 10%. You can do it yourself. All you go is on the internet. You go State of California, Escheat, E-S-C-H-E-A-T, Escheat, and you can just do the research yourself, and the money is available. You'll get all of it. That's how it works.
13: Thank you.
0: Okay,
13: you
0: that
13: know,
0: was easy.
13: They want my Social Security number. I don't want to give it to them.
0: That's right. You don't give them a Social Security number. The company wants your Social Security number. You're not using the company, Morris.
13: The state of California wants my Social Security number.
0: Okay, that one is a weird one. I would contact, that may be the case. So you got to find out if it's legitimate. There is a number or an email on that form from the state of California. You call that or contact them and say, is this real? Because it may not be real. Unfortunately, fraud is so good today that you just never, ever, ever know. Lynette. Hello, Lynette. You're up. Welcome.
17: Hi, how you doing?
0: Yes, ma'am.
17: Yes, I'm calling about a situation with a shared driveway. I live in a private residence, and we share a driveway with a triplex. Okay, mind you, my husband's car has been hit a few years ago, and then there's people in this driveway who don't know how to drive, don't know how to back up or whatever, and so we had to get a camera and everything. And these people, and the landlord knew this, and one of the lady drinks, and so she put them out on the streets, said they had to park on the streets. Now she's feeling sympathetic towards them and let them come back in the driveway. So I let her know, this landlord, I said, if they hit my car, I'm going to take legal action against you.
0: Right. So what you're going to do?
17: They know that they're bad drivers.
0: Okay, so what's your question?
17: My question is, can I sue this landlord if they hit
0: obviously
17: my
0: you're
17: car?
0: Suing. Obviously, you're suing the driver, okay, for causing that. Now, can you sue the landlord? Maybe. I mean, you're going to sue the landlord, and your argument is going to be that the landlord is responsible because the landlord knew that this driver went ahead and hit cars, and the landlord knew about it. Here's the problem: is parking allowed?
17: Reckless.
0: Doesn't matter. Is the landlord because reckless is a legal term, Lynette? It's the judge determines what's reckless and not you. Okay, so that's for starters. Second of all, is there parking where the driveway is? Do people park there? Or is it just the driver who hits you, in which parking people park there? Which one is it?
17: There is, on their side of the driveway, they go all the way to the back.
0: Okay, I don't care. Is it allowed? Is there an ordinance say you can't park there? Is parking allowed along the driveway?
17: Yes, parking.
0: Okay,
17: is allowed,
0: you're done. Landlord's out of the picture. Landlord's out of the picture. Now you get to sue the driver. That's it. Good luck. You want someone to be responsible. You got him. It's the driver, not anybody else. All right, Nash. Hello, Nash.
18: Good morning, Mr. Handel. I don't want to take too much of your time. First question. I got a refund from filing back taxes from the California State Board. However, the check that they issued to me says I am deceased or an administrator. I'm sure I just have to call them and let them know I'm not dead. But will I still get that refund?
0: I'm sorry. Did I just lose you?
18: No, I'm here. I'm here. Can you hear me?
0: Okay. I'm sorry. What about the refund? I didn't hear that.
18: Okay, so I got I filed back taxes.
0: Yeah, no, I got it. Okay, you filed, and they said they owe you the money, and at this point, you're dead. Okay, I get that, as far as they're concerned. And then yeah. The second question is, you let them know that you're not dead, any number of reasons. You call them up, you say, hi, I'm alive. You write an email, you say, hi, I'm alive. You can say, I used to be dead, but I'm a zombie now. So I can receive a refund anyway for you to determine you're alive. And it's an affidavit. So that's not a problem. They'll give you an affidavit or you'll look it up. And then the next question is what?
18: I just got into an accident yesterday. The guy hit me right in the behind. Went to the hospital, no injuries, thank you, God. And I just wanted to know, what can I do to get the most money out of this guy?
0: Okay, a lawyer. You get a lawyer, a personal injury lawyer, who may or may not take the case. If there is no injury, then obviously the person who hit you is at fault. But what are you suing for? What you're suing for is the damages to the car. That's it. And lawyers are not going to take that case because what the settlement is, or what the money they're going to receive, is the damages to the car. And where does the lawyer make any money? The lawyer doesn't. So, if it was yesterday, let me ask you this. How badly damaged was the car?
18: More than likely, they're going to total the car based on the mileage.
0: Okay, then here's what I'm going to do. I'm going to have you contact a lawyer. Go to handleonthelaw.com. And usually when people get into rear enders, what was the speed, if you had to guess, on the rear ending?
18: I was at 5 miles an hour. This guy must have been at least 50.
0: Oh, 50? And you're not injured?
18: No, by the glory of God, Mr. Handel, no airbags. I got a little bit of a headache.
0: Okay, so here we go. This is, okay, hang on. You want to go to handleonthelaw.com. You may have a concussion that you don't realize. One day, a lot of stuff shows up in the 2 or 3 days subsequent to a car accident like that. So go to handleonthelaw.com, and you'll talk to a lawyer who does this, and we'll see what happens. Again, they may not take the case, but if they do, and the lawyer will determine it, and probably you have to have an appointment with a doctor if symptoms show up, which quite often they show up a couple days later. Then there's a case there. So go to the website. That's what I would do. Hey, I want to share something with you. And this is a problem you may have, like I did. And when my mom needed an assisted living facility, I mean, she couldn't do it on her own anymore. I was the one responsible. So I didn't know where to go. So I put her one near my house. And that didn't work out at all. So I had to put her in another location. And that one barely worked out. 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
0: Welcome back. Handle on the Law. Tim, you're up.
29: Hey, Bill. Got a question. I'm trying to figure out how I've got to enforce the encroachment on my easement. I have a water main. It's adjacent to my property. There's a trailer park that built over top of my water main. Not necessarily built over it, but they put trailers on top of the water main easement at some point. And I'm not sure how to approach the...
0: Okay, do you have... let me ask people. Do you have access to the water main?
29: I have access to the shutoff, but the... There's a driveway and about six mobile homes that are
0: okay. No, I understand. You have an easement for the water main on your property, and who owns the water main? The city?
29: It's technically mine because on my deed it shows that there's a 10-foot wide path.
0: Okay.
29: Going that direction out to there, but it's been paved over.
0: Okay, who has the easement? The city?
29: No, it's on my deed. It's part of my
0: property. Yeah, no, I know, but who has the easement? Does the city have the easement? I mean, the easement's going to somebody.
29: Yeah, it's for the water main only.
0: Okay, so it's the city. So it's not your property. It's between the city and your neighbor. And then you get to ask how is it damaging you?
29: Well, the problem is the city said that's my water main property on
0: okay,
29: there.
0: Okay, so that's the problem. Okay, that's the problem. City yeah. says it's yours. You say it's the city's. You've got property that's being built over your water main. It's easy for them to say, you know, no longer are you going to let trailers there. Now, if it was a house that was on there, that gets kind of interesting. You know, at this point... you certainly have to consult with a real estate attorney and find out where you sit. And it could be. Now, I don't do this as a practice because I don't do much as a practice. Where you sit, can you make them remove it? Is the city in some way have the ability to enforce the easement? And if it doesn't get in your way at all, the easement still exists. Now, if it's your property that it is through, you've given permission for the water main to go there. So I don't think you have much there. But, you know, it's certainly worth talking to a real estate lawyer. You know, no one's going to charge you on that one. Just I have a question to ask.
1: Con. Hello, Con. Welcome.
2: Hi. Hi, Bill. How
1: Con,
2: are you?
1: Con. It's an interesting name. Where does that come from, Con?
2: Yes, from Vietnam. Yes, that's my.
1: Oh, okay. You're Vietnamese. All right, fair enough. Okay.
2: Yes. I have a situation where I feel I was forcibly fired because at the interview with HR and my two bosses, my boss, the manager, and his boss, the VP. Well, the VP, when I first hired, the VP was my boss, and then a year after, he's no longer my boss, so I was under a manager. They said my performance is not great. I was a project manager, and when projects went south, they taking on me, and there is a lot of many parties involved, you know, from accounting all the way up to sales. So sales may complain to them, and they pointed finger at me. And I, you know, they rolled me up.
1: Okay.
2: They rolled me up.
1: All right.
2: The funny thing is VP said very good thing about me on the performing review.
1: All right. So none of that matters. So what happened to you and what's your question?
2: Yes. My question is that during the interview, they were harassing me. They were, you know, making me so upset because I had to fight back with all these points they pointed out to me.
1: Okay.
2: And then my manager, instead of saying, okay, we're going to put you on training to improve the better on your each project that we found the discrepancy. Instead of saying that, my manager said, how about I give you 3 weeks? And I was like, I
1: give you 3 weeks. Wait a second. Con, when you said I give you 3 weeks for what?
2: 3 weeks to improve.
1: Okay, got it.
2: Yeah, he turned around.
1: All right, so what happened? All right, now I understand. Now I understand. So what happened?
2: The HR. So I, you know, and then I walked out the meeting. I still have an hour to go, so I sat in my computer. I work a little bit, and then I'm thinking, you know, instead of them giving me a training of how to improve the project moving forward better, my manager said this. He turned around to the HR lady and said, how about I give her 3 weeks? Would that be okay with you? And I was like, my time is very valuable.
1: Why would I okay, Khan, you know, this has become War and Peace. What happened, and what's your question?
2: Yes, so then I quit.
1: Ah, okay. So then you quit. All right, yeah. Got it. You quit. All right. And what's then, and what's your question?
2: And then the following day, they sent me a letter saying I'm terminated. So am I wrongfully terminated?
1: Nah, probably not. Probably not. First of all, you weren't terminated because you quit. But the problem is you quit. So it's kind of hard to get terminated after you quit. And based on the circumstances, it's going to be really difficult. They have a right to fire anybody they want. Now, there is a small exception here. If they have how big a company are we talking about here, Khan?
2: Well, the company that I work for is
1: How many employees?
2: Mid-sized company.
1: How many employees?
2: Yeah, it's about 200 employees.
1: All right.
2: That office.
1: All right. So, all right. So, I don't know if they have I don't know if they have a procedures manual under which it says you are going to be fired and you have to be given notice and then you have X number of weeks or days and you have to be retrained. I mean, if they have a policy that is in place, then you can argue, you can argue that they have violated their own policy, maybe. But the bottom line is, you know, they can fire you for whatever reason they want. That's for starters. And your problem is, you're an employee, correct? Just a straight employee, not a 1099 contractor?
2: No, it's straight. Yeah, project managers, full-time employee, yes.
1: Yeah, okay. So because you quit, you're not going to get unemployment insurance.
2: Right.
1: Yeah, that's the problem. They're going to remove you've been fired to you already quit. But the bottom line is, what do you want? Let me ask you this. Let me go the other way. What would you ask for? They don't want you there. They don't want you there. What do you want?
2: What I want is compensate for my whole year.
1: For a year. You want a year. Okay. You want a year's salary.
2: Yes, compensate back to me, yes.
1: Wait a second, did you get... Wait. You didn't get paid?
2: No, I got paid.
1: All right, you want you want 1 year's salary is what your damages are, is what you're asking for.
2: Yes.
1: Yeah, ain't going to happen.
2: Yeah,
1: it's not going to happen. Yeah, nothing. Nope, ain't going to happen. I mean, I appreciate it, and I don't think any lawyer would pick that up personally. And, you know, I don't think that's going to happen.
0: Talk a minute about privacy online. And I joke about this all the time because people call on this show and they say, Bill, my privacy has been invaded. What privacy? You really believe there's privacy out there? 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
9: The risk of return to all-out war. I'm Angelo Bavaro, Fox News. CENTCOM says it's found a missing U.S. service member who was apparently killed in an Iranian airstrike. A total of now three were killed in an attack on a U.S. base in Jordan. The U.S. says it launched new retaliatory strikes on Iran.
10: These are the first casualties that the U.S. has taken since that Memorandum of Understanding, or ceasefire, was signed. The casualties were at the Mowafiq Salti Air Base in Jordan, the result of Iran's repeated shots at U.S. bases in neighboring countries. At least one of the strikes got through the defenses. The Institute for Study of War writes Iran has enhanced their ballistic missiles with greater speed and maneuverability, and that the Revolutionary Guard is getting help from Russia and China. President Trump, speaking to the New York Post, said those servicemen who sacrificed their lives did it because they don't want to see Iran get a nuclear weapon. And it shows you just how bad they, the Iranians, are.
9: Fox's Mike Tobin, a fourth service member, was reported to be killed in northern Iraq during the controlled detonation of an attack drone. The Trump administration is ramping up its crackdown on migrant truck drivers by targeting schools that give out licenses.
11: DHS released photos from the ongoing investigation saying so far roughly 75 entry-level driving training schools are suspected of fraud. The accusations include using improper driving certifications, falsifying records, and failing to properly train drivers. Transportation Secretary Sean Duffy says the department has taken more than 24,000 drivers who cannot speak English off of the roads, forced states to cancel more than 28,000 licenses issued illegally, and gotten more than 9,500 unqualified training schools off the federal registry.
9: That is Fox's Natalie Chuck. This comes after a series of deadly crashes last year. 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
9: A second person has died from Legionnaire's disease in New York City, but health officials say there's been an overall decline in new cases. The city reported at least 72 cases in that latest outbreak. New York City Mayor Zohra Mamdani is considering the arrest of Israel's prime minister ahead of his visit to the Big Apple.
8: New York City Mayor Zoran Mamdani says his legal team is reviewing whether the city could arrest Israeli Prime Minister Benjamin Netanyahu if he visits for the UN General Assembly in September. Mamdani claims that Netanyahu should be charged by the International Criminal Court with war crimes. Israel rejects the allegations that the U.S. does not recognize the court's jurisdiction. Israeli officials say Netanyahu plans to attend the UN gathering despite Mamdani's comments.
9: That is Fox's Chanley Painter. U.S. Ambassador to the U.N. Mike Waltz says Mamdani has no legal authority to arrest Netanyahu. President Trump continues to push Congress to pass the Save America Act.
13: The bill requires proof of citizenship and voter ID. Most Republicans are on board. But the bill failed to command even a simple majority in the Senate twice. Democrats accuse the president of trying to undermine the midterms. The president says the Save America Act is essential to election security, but it's silent on key parts of his speech, like foreign election interference and the potential for corruption with mail-in ballots. However, the bill would bar ineligible people from voting. House Republicans might stuff the Save America Act into an upcoming budget bill, but the Senate may nix that. That's because it fails to comply with special budget rules. On Capitol Hill, Chad Pergram, Fox News.
9: At least five people are dead after a 5.5 magnitude earthquake shook the Andes region of Peru. More than 20 people were injured and 300 have been displaced. I'm Angelo Bavaro, and this is Fox News.
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18: I'm Jeff Eno with the Weather Channel. Showers and thunderstorms could pop up, but they will end early, and we will drop back to 74 degrees. Into the mountains, kind of the same story, but the overnight low falls back to the upper 60s. Some patchy fog over towards Clayton. And in the mountains for Monday, better chances for those showers and storms.

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1: This is Handle on the Law, marginal legal advice where I tell you you have absolutely no case. Now, when it comes to broadcasting, there is a rule. We're talking about television broadcasting, even radio. There is a rule called the equal time rule, where, for example, if I were to put on a candidate that has a position running for office, then under the equal time rule, I have to put on the opposing candidate, or at least offer it. And that's still in place. But everybody's ignored that for years.

0: to us? Well, the network is fighting Trump administration accusation and trying to use the equal time rule. ABC is saying it's a violation of free speech. And so that's the fight that's going to be fought. Now, the FCC, about 2 decades ago, ruled that under these circumstances, the equal time rule doesn't exist, does not apply. And so the View, the morning show that combines entertainment and political interviews, is a bona fide news program. Therefore, equal time doesn't have to be adhered to. I have to because I'm not a news program. The fight is going on. ABC says, nope, we don't qualify. We're exempt. The Trump administration is, yep, you do apply and we want equal time. And of course, this is going to go to court. Inevitably, it's going to go to court. And no matter which way the FCC, if the FCC prevails, I am assuming there will be a legal fight, although the courts let administrative agencies, which the FCC is, generally prevail. Okay, let's go ahead and take a phone call or two. Mike, hello, Mike. It's your turn. What can I do for you?
1: Hello, Bill.
0: Yes.
1: Yeah, quick question. So back in 2020, I took out a online personal loan for about anywhere between, it was either $1,200 or $2,000, but I never paid it back. And here we are, 2026, and somebody from AI Legal Partners keeps
0: it doesn't matter what the company you don't have to give me the name of the company. So some company has emailed you, correct?
1: And been trying to reach out to me, and they're threatening to garnish my wages.
0: Okay, just tell them. Okay, they can't garnish your
1: empty threats.
0: Yeah. They can't garnish your wages until there's a judgment, all right? So I wouldn't worry about it at this time.
1: My last a mediation department reached out to me and told me that they're trying to contact me to resolve this before they start garnishing wages. And
0: fine.
1: I ignored their phone call as
0: good.
1: Well. Do I just keep ignoring it?
0: No, it depends on whether you want to have fun or not. What I do is if I were in that situation, I would call them up and say, okay, I'll see you in court. Oh, by the way, there's a statute of limitations issue here. And if you file a lawsuit knowing that the statute of limitations has run, you are liable. But you can also ignore it. It doesn't matter. You ignore it until they file
1: a statute of limitations.
0: 4 years in California. When's the last time you made a payment on this? When's the last time you made a payment?
1: I never did.
0: Okay, so you took out the loan in 2020. The statute of limitation ended in 2024. Boom. At that point, their ability to sue you is over. And all they can do to collect the money is nothing. Now, I'll tell you what they can do is ding your credit. That's no fun.
1: Right. And
0: that's no fun. And that they can do.
1: After 7 years of no contact that it goes off.
0: It doesn't matter. Yeah, I don't know. It's even not after no contact. They can, it depends on when they ding your credit. And I think that stays there after 7 years, or I don't think there's a law that says it's just a policy what they do. Maybe there's a law. But that's the risk, is your credit being hit, noted as an unpaid debt. That's it. That's the only liability you're looking at. As far as they say, they're going to garnish your wages. That's a crock. That is a straight threat that has no ability for them to do that. They're lying about that unless they get a judgment. And they can't get a judgment. And they know they can't get a judgment.
1: Now,
0: okay.
1: Recently, 2.5 years ago, I moved. So they don't have an address.
0: It doesn't matter. None of that matters. Okay. None of that matters. All right? The statute of limitations has run. Sue. Hi, Sue.
2: Hi, Bill.
0: Yes, ma'am.
2: I'm calling from my 90-year-old neighbor. She wanted me to call you and see if she has a case. She was experiencing horizontal and vertical lines in one of her

0: eyes, and went to her eye doctor, and they put Novocaine in her eye, and they gave her a shot. And pressure went up about 70%, and she started experiencing pain around the eye and went back. Now she's blind in that eye.
1: Ooh, okay.
0: And she said, call Bill and ask him if I have a case.
1: Yeah, I think she does. I think okay. she does. Yeah, I mean, the only defense, if I'm the defense attorney, I would argue, how old is she? 90 years old? You know
0: she's
1: what?
0: 90.
1: Yeah, she's seen enough. You know, she doesn't need all her eyeballs. That's not much of a defense. That's more of a joke than anything else. 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
1: Welcome back. 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Let me get my icon working here. Here we go. Maureen. Hello, Maureen.
12: Yes, hello.
1: Yes, ma'am.
12: All right, I have an adult son who had a kind of a freak accident playing disc golf, threw a frisbee really hard, back popped, everybody heard it, and he's in excruciating pain, so, you know, I'm going home, going to ice it. And then he started becoming numb from the waist down. Got scared, called his insurance, because he's unemployed at the time, and worried about cost of medical. They tell him, hey, you know, this sounds like a medical emergency. You need to get in ASAP. Sounds like cauda equina. They recommended a specific hospital that's covered by his insurance, and that is a spinal specialist. We went. I stayed with him the entire time. Never saw a doctor. They did do an MRI. And he was having issues with bowel and bladder. And while he was in the bathroom, I kind of went up to the nurse's station and said, hey, when are we going to see a doctor? This is starting to get really concerning. And she says, oh, well, you know, if they're going to do the MRI, they'll have results. So about 12:30 at night, we get the head nurse comes in and says, well, you know, the doctor reviewed the MRI, says, you don't have all the symptoms. Just go on home and follow up tomorrow. Make an appointment. He calls the next day. It's closed for Good Friday. He goes through the weekend. He's getting really, really worried. He calls on Monday. They say I can't see him for 2 months. I said, this is baloney. You need
1: to get
12: in.
1: Yeah, it is, because that is a very serious issue. My ex-wife had that issue. She was in surgery almost immediately. I mean, it is
12: that's what it should have been.
1: Yeah, that's no small deal. I have a question. Yeah, so you're talking about a hospital that has a trauma center that's closed on Good Friday?
12: No. The hospital is open. We were there for 9.5 hours in the emergency room. Never got examined by a doctor.
1: Okay, I understand. Okay, I got it. So what's your question?
12: Okay, so question is, he ends up going into a different hospital, has the emergency surgery. They're telling him, you know, that's really unfortunate. You've gone, it's usually 24 to 48 hour window. They did a discectomy where they removed a sizable amount.
1: No, I understand. There was a lot of medical issues that occurred. So what's your question, Maureen?
12: He's left with permanent.
1: Okay, got it. Okay. It's based on what you say, it sounds like there was malpractice there. It sounds like that it was such a serious back injury that you can become paralyzed very easily from. I mean, this is really serious stuff. So based on what you said, you instantly need a medical malpractice attorney. I mean, instantly. Unfortunately, it's a terrific case. If I'm a lawyer, I'm going, oh yeah, this is good. The only thing that could be better is him losing his arms.
12: He actually tried one, and they said that, and they didn't take it.
1: All right, so you got another one, which is kind of surprising why they didn't take it. So one lawyer doesn't take it, another one does, because this is a complicated case. It's probably going to go to trial, and if it settles, it's going to be a long time. There are a lot of expenses. Medical experts have to be brought in, and the law firm pays for those medical experts. It takes a long time to develop it. It's expensive, and it could be that the firm you went to just isn't prepared to do a case like that. It happens all the time. So I'm going to suggest go to the website, go to handleonthelaw.com. Again, it only does personal injury, but it knows all the medical malpractice people out there. And it seems like you're going to need a top-notch medical mal attorney. Because as I've said, this is a case that's not going to roll over. This is a case that is not going to settle quickly. This is a case, based on what you said, the injuries are astronomical. You're talking.
12: He's able to walk. He's just numb.
1: I get that. So he's not paralyzed. My ex was paralyzed. She was put in a wheelchair, and it took her over a year to relearn how to walk. And the doctor said she's never going to walk, and she ended up doing that. And she went to trial, but she filed too late. This is way before I met her. And she filed too late and got nailed, because she didn't have that kind of an attorney. She had one of those attorneys who sort of does kind of and didn't have the expertise, didn't have the money. So go to the website, go to handleonthelaw.com, and they'll refer you to a lawyer. Because based on what you said, I can't imagine you not having a case.
13: Leah, hello.
14: Hello, how are you?
13: What can I do for you, Leah?
14: Okay, well, I have a living trust, and I designated someone as my trustee.
13: Mm-hmm.
14: So the question is that once I'm gone, the trustee is supposed to execute according to my wishes.
13: Yes.
14: But how do we know?
13: That's a good question. First of all, let's start with you are never going to know because you are dead at that point.
14: I know.
13: Okay, that's for starters. Now, you can either not care because you are dead, or if you do care, you let the beneficiaries know that they are beneficiaries.
14: Yeah.
13: Not necessarily the terms of the trust, but you let the beneficiaries know. Because if the beneficiaries don't know, then the trustee can do pretty much whatever he or she wants to do. And so if you're okay with letting them know, for example, my kids are recipients of my trust. They don't know what's in the trust, but they know who the trustee is. They know they are recipients, and they can question. They're allowed to question. Mm-hmm. And so there's a fiduciary duty, and that's how you do it. It's not that easy. It isn't. Then also, if there's a lawyer who drafted the trust, I would contact the lawyer and say, this is, if I'm a beneficiary, this is what's happening. Is this legit? The problem is it's not a will. That's one of the downsides of a trust. A will is a probate is open and the court oversees it. And you're in front of a judge, and the executor is literally putting it down in front of a judge who you could look at it to see what's happening because it's a public document. You know, you just pull it right off of the registry. It's there. It's in the records. So you just cover your butt. The best way is to make sure you trust the trustee. I mean, that really is the best way. You know, the word trustee is pretty specific. And you want to really trust the trustee. And, because I think so highly of my kids, I think the trustee that I've chosen has an excellent chance of screwing them over and running with the money. But then again, I'm dead, so I don't care.
14: I'm dead, yes.
13: Yeah. All right. I hope that answered the question.
1: Now, I want to talk about something that is a problem for you, and that is your privacy or lack of your privacy. That simply doesn't exist. No, that's done. And if you think you have privacy, you are dreaming. So let me tell you what happens. Data brokers get everything about you, your home address, where you work, where you bank, what you buy, where. It's all available out there. Court records, accident history, DMV records. That list goes on. And because your information is out there, easy to get, it's collected by hundreds of data brokers and then gets sold to anyone who wants to buy it, including bad guys. And there goes your data, and there goes your vulnerability. So this company called Incogni comes into play and fights back for you. 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And it has to be deleted. 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
16: I'm Jeff Eno with the Weather Channel. Showers and thunderstorms could pop up, but they will end early, and we will drop back to 74 degrees. Into the mountains, kind of the same story, but the overnight low falls back to the upper 60s. Some patchy fog over towards Clayton. And in the mountains for Monday, better chances for those showers and storms.
17: The U.S. military finds the remains of the soldier missing in Jordan, where two other service members were also killed in action during an Iranian strike Friday night. CENTCOM says another U.S. service member was killed yesterday in Iraq as troops detonated a downed Iranian drone, bringing the total killed since Friday to four. Fox's Alex Hogan has more on the fighting.
18: Central Command says that U.S. forces carried out their eighth consecutive nights of attacks on Iran, ramping up pressure. This as Iran continues to carry out its own strikes. Today, Jordan's armed forces say that they shot down three Iranian missiles, and the U.S. embassy in Jordan warned Americans today to refrain from traveling to the airport or to the seaport.
17: And a 5.5 magnitude earthquake strikes Peru, killing at least six people. 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

0: And welcome back. 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
1: Hey, Bill. My fiance's son got hurt pretty bad at work. It's been 3 years. It'll be 3 years in October. First thing I did was call one of the local hero attorneys, and he referred us to a pretty good workman's comp attorney. The workman's comp case is still open. The local PI attorney bailed after about 2 years. What is the limitations on hiring another PI attorney?
0: There's no limitations. It's a statute of limitations you're worried about.
1: Yeah.
0: And when did the accident happen?
1: It will be 3 years in October.
0: Okay. So you've got 3 years in which to file the personal injury claim. Now, I'm assuming if it was a good workers' comp attorney, that statute is 2 years. But I'm assuming the filing already took place because I can't imagine a work comp attorney blowing the statute on workers' comp.
1: Okay. No, he filed right away.
0: Okay,
1: yeah,
0: good,
1: he's
0: good, good.
1: With them all the time.
0: All right. So that being said, did the accident happen at work?
1: Yes. He was a cable guy standing on the side of his truck. This kid came down the street, didn't hit his brakes. The speed limit was 55 and hit him.
0: Got it. So the case, the PI case is against the kid and the owner of the vehicle. So
1: the company he was working for.
0: Yeah. Okay. That's even better because now you have a deep pocket there. And you say he was banged up pretty good. What does that mean?
1: Broke his back in a couple places.
0: Okay, that's it. Stop.
1: Oh, I'm not done.
0: Stop right there. You know, you can stop right there. I do not know why a personal injury lawyer would not keep that case unless there is no insurance. Either the company has gone bankrupt, it maybe have no assets. Usually companies have insurance, the vast, vast majority. So I have no idea, based on what you say, based on the damages, based that a company was involved. Now, if it's a kid driving his own car, you know, and doesn't have insurance, that case is over. I mean, there's no place to go, even though the liability is 100%. And this just looks like where you're going to collect the money. And so that sounds like a decent PI case to me. Lawyer bailed. See what lawyers on my website will tell you. Just go to handleonthelaw.com. Give them a buzz or look on the internet and you'll get a phone number and you'll be able to get right through, especially during the show. They're around because PI lawyers.
1: Radio.
0: Yeah, that's what I would do. It's real easy. Oh, I'm sorry. I hung up on him. See, that's what happens. Mr. Patience here. I just don't have any. Ted. Hello, Ted.
2: Hello, Bill. Can you hear me?
0: I can.
2: Bill, I was a stockholder in a bank in Wyoming. The bank merged with another bank, and we were given distribution checks. I received my first check, no problem. Now it's been 3 months, and everybody was entitled to a second check. And I'm getting the runaround from the law firm that handled the merger. They said my check was mailed. I said they reissued a check. Every time I call the law firm in Colorado, they say we have a meeting about it. We have to reissue a check. I feel like I'm getting the runaround.
0: Yeah, you probably are. Yeah, you probably are. Sure sounds that way. How big is the check?
2: The check, it's $8,000.
0: All right, so that's reasonable money. That's reasonable. Yeah. Okay, so you got to and the firm is in Texas, right?
2: No, I'm in Texas. I want the check mailed to Texas. The firm is in Colorado, and then
0: Firm is based out of Colorado. Okay, one of the things you can do is sue in Colorado in small claims court. Although it's kind of a pain to do that because you have to file a lawsuit in Colorado, and I don't know how small claims work. Do you have to actually show up? Can you do it via video? I have no idea, and maybe it's the way a particular judge wants to deal with it. But you just got to keep on. Here's what I would do, because you are getting the runaround. There's no question about it. You are entitled to the check, but let's get practical here. You do have a case. Are you going to do anything about it, or are you going to keep harassing them every day and sending emails every day? And at some point you say, okay, it's a law firm. If it's a law firm that's dealing with it, then you report that law firm to the state bar. Every state has a division, the state bar does, receiving complaints, and they investigate them. In the state of California, for example, it's not Colorado, obviously. In the state of California, every complaint to the state bar is investigated. They open up a file, and now they're going to ask, now you have a state bar investigator, is going to ask the law firm, what is going on? What you want to do is, you've probably done it all by phone calls, right? As opposed to emails.
2: I've been keeping an email record just so I can.
0: Oh, good.
2: Else.
0: So and you send and you send and you send whatever investigative arm of the state bar that exists that is investigating the case, and you make a complaint, whatever form, and they'll send you a complaint. It's available or tell you online where to go, and you then simply. Complain and add those emails to the complaint. You attach that. That is what you do after calling and calling and calling. Or you do that now, although 3 months, they're going to say, we've tried. The investigator is going to say, yeah, you know, that's long enough, depending on who does it. But that's what I would do.
2: Yeah,
0: as a matter of fact, I'd file immediately.
2: Okay. Okay.
0: Yeah.
2: And my claim is with the law firm, not necessarily the bank that merged.
0: Oh, you file against both. No, the bank. Who are you going to complain to the bank? To the FDIC? Yeah, you can do that. So you complain. You have a complaint form to the FDIC. Yeah. They're not going to do anything. But you might as well put that on the record. And it's the law firm. Now, the law firm is going to argue, we can only advise. So we can't issue the check. We can't force the bank to issue the check. But the fact that they're jerking you around, see what? Here's what they're going to say: is the company is telling us that they're issuing the check, and what can they do? So you pretty well you still go after the law firm just to give them some grief, and then hopefully they put pressure on the company that's to issue you or the bank that's issuing the check. Yeah, it's one of those things where it's really not fun. You get caught up in banks, particularly in mergers. Things fall through the cracks all the time, and the old squeaky wheel rule comes into place. Now, a problem that I have had that I want to share with you that you may or probably will have, and that's putting a loved one, in this case it was my mom, into an assisted living facility. I had no idea where to go, so I put her into one near my house, and that didn't work out at all. So I had to put her in another location, and that one barely worked out. So that was a double nightmare. I didn't know where to go. 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
0: Welcome back. It is Handle on the Law, Marginal Legal Advice. Oh, this one I get a lot. No one wants to hear the answer. Hello, Marilyn.
12: Hi, Bill.
0: Yes, ma'am.
12: I just have one question.
0: Yes.
12: How do I collect judgment from the court?
0: Ah, that's a good question. And there are a bunch of ways you can collect judgment from the court. First of all, if you assume, and based on your question, I think you know the answer, is that a court does not enforce its own judgment. It's up to you. You get a judgment. How big is your judgment, Marilyn?
12: $5,000 plus.
0: Okay, $5,000. So now, if the defendant is working, you can garnish the wages. What you do is you file the order with the marshals, and the marshals will go out you file the order with the employer, and the employer has to give X percentage to you of the judgment. If the defendant has any assets, you can go after assets, bank accounts, etc. And it's now, does the defendant work, is employed and gets regular wages, works for a company?
12: Yeah.
0: Okay.
12: Well,
0: then you got
12: on and off.
0: Oh, well, see, on and off doesn't help. So it's not a full employment. It's probably gig employment, right?
12: Correct.
0: Okay, that's a problem because there's nothing to garnish because a gig employee is basically a 1099, a contractor, if you will. So the company has nothing to do with it. So now you have to go after the individual and you have the garnishment issue. You look for assets and it isn't easy. And you certainly aren't going to go to a collection agency. Maybe, but they're not going to do nothing more than what you're going to do. Do you know who? Can you reach the defendant?
12: No, that's the problem. He's been going, you know, like, live here, live there.
0: Oh, yeah, that's a problem. That's a problem. Now you have someone who is basically a professional flake, and you're probably not going to get the money yet, get the money anyway. Kathy. Hi, Kathy. You're up. Welcome.
9: Thank you. 10 days ago, I received a text from a stranger to confirm my identity. Before I answered, I researched the telephone number on the internet, and it is a legit mineral rights company in Texas. I texted him back that it was me. He informed me that my grandfather had a brother that died childless, and his company is contacting all the distant relatives that possibly have oil rights on a property in Texas. He's pressuring me to sign over my interest for $4,500.
0: Oh, God. Okay, come on. Come on, he's pressuring you to sign over your interests based on a phone call, based on maybe a legitimate company, and this is what they do. They pressure people into signing over their mineral rights. Of course you don't sign it. Of course not. What you do is contact the company that is giving you mineral rights. What you do is do a title search, find out who the company is. You contact them and you say, okay, I'm one of the owners. Now what happens? And depending on how it's set up, the mineral rights are given to basically the closest relative. It's part of the estate. Depending on, did they tell you how much the mineral rights are?
9: No. My question is, do I take the offer or should
0: I be
9: asking?
0: No, of course not. Of course. Well, you can take the offer and say, yeah, okay, send it to me. Now, if they ask for any information, social security number, you go, nope. If they say, prove who you are, nope. You don't do that. And so you, you want to see if it's legitimate. And when you say it's a legitimate company, what does that mean?
9: It came back clean. It was, you know, he was who he said he was. It's the name of the company. There were no scams. It's a national company.
0: Okay, but that doesn't mean that their policy is to call people and say, turn over your mineral rights. That you don't want to do. Not until, you don't want to do it at all. Which organization do I, I do want to refer you to some organization. I don't know which one, frankly, and you get to do a little research. Maybe it's the National Organization of People Who Should Receive Mineral Rights, but are not. Maybe that's where you go. That's where I would go. Of course, I wouldn't find anything at all. All right, Mike. Hello, Mike. You're up.
13: Hey, Bill. My daughter was rear-ended. Her car was totaled. She had pain for 3, 4, 5 days, and it's since subsided. Is she entitled to anything more than just a replacement of her car?
0: Yeah, probably. Not a lot. Not a lot. But yeah, she's entitled to more, I think. Pain. It's called pain and suffering. And yeah, I mean, it's, she hurt for a few days. And so, I don't know, $2,000, $1,000. I have no idea. Is the insurance company offering any money?
13: Not as of yet. She hasn't contacted a lawyer. She's reluctant to contact a lawyer.
0: Why?
13: Bill, I couldn't tell you.
0: Okay. But, if she doesn't want
13: to
0: do that, then
13: ask
0: if
13: for she's 5,000.
0: Okay, well, she can ask for 5,000. Sure. And they're going to say no. Now what happens?
13: Yeah. Right.
0: Okay. Then they're going to say absolutely not. So where do you go with this? Scott. Hello, Scott. You've been waiting a bit. Welcome.
14: Hi. Thank you.
0: Yes.
14: In 2023, one of the big banks, I opened a business checking, a business savings, and a credit card. I'm a corporation, C corporation, for profit. This is in 23. A month ago, I received an invitation to open a credit line with this bank. When I went in and applied and wanted to open the credit line, they said somebody internally in the bank, for whatever reason, switched the corporation to an S corporation and nonprofit and said everything's going to have to be closed. I said, well, why not change it? You had no authority. This person had no authority to do it. There's no signature. There's no notification that I authorized.
0: Okay, I get it. Okay, so you want them to not change it. By the way, I think a nonprofit is not an S corporation. So they're saying that you should open up a new account and change everything over.
14: Yes, and I said I'm not going to do it without being compensated. It's a lot of
0: work.
14: Okay,
0: fair enough. All right, so what's your question?
14: My question to you is, I've been back and forth with the executive office. They sent me a $50 check, which I haven't cashed. Do I have any legal?
0: Of course you do. You can say, listen, you can say I want to be compensated and I want $500,000 for it. You can say whatever you want. They're going to say no. Or what they did say, here's $50. Okay. I mean, so you want to change it. I mean, are you really going to fight with them in terms of I'm not changing it? And they're going to go, okay, we're going to want to do it. And they're going to say, and you're going to say, I'm not changing it. So you go to another bank. That's all. You know, why wouldn't you change it? What's the big deal about changing it? I would. You know,
14: you can turn around, hire a lawyer
0: and sue them for compensation. Of course, no lawyer will take it unless you're willing to pay $600-$700 an hour for a lawyer. To get compensation because you've been screwed to the tune of $50,000 or $100,000 or $25,000 or whatever you say. And they're going to say no. All right. Too bad. That's the way banks work, especially big national banks are going to tell you, you know, just switch accounts. Why wouldn't you? If you like the bank and you want to do the credit, big deal. All you're talking about is switching accounts within the bank. It's three forms they're going to ask you to sign. They're not asking you to refile your corporation. They're not asking you to do any of that. Just do it. Sign the forms. Okay? You know, people do that. Well, yeah, they shouldn't have done it. That's right. They shouldn't have. Here's $50. Tell you what else you think you have a case, right? When your privacy gets violated. Yeah, what privacy? It doesn't exist, really, because everything about you is online. 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
17: This is a Fox News alert. The third soldier is found dead. I'm Carmen Roberts. U.S. military says it has found the remains of a soldier missing after attacks Friday night in Jordan, in which two other U.S. service members died. Fox's Mike Tobin has more from Tel Aviv.
18: Another unfortunate incident. Service members were disposing of the explosives in an Iranian attack drone with a controlled explosion. Something went wrong and another U.S. service member was killed. All of this according to Central Command. Now, last night, the U.S. responded to the U.S. loss of life with an intensified round of strikes into Iran. This marks the first time the U.S. has had any loss of life since that memorandum of understanding was signed, the memorandum of understanding, which is now largely disregarded. The casualties were at the Mowafiq Salti Air Base in Jordan, and they are a result of Iran's repeated shots at U.S. bases in neighboring countries. At least one strike got through the defenses.
17: Back in New York City, Mayor Zohran Mamdani suggested during an interview with the New York Times that he is considering whether he can arrest Israeli Prime Minister Benjamin Netanyahu if he attends the UN General Assembly meeting this fall.
19: Mamdani says his stance comes from an International Criminal Court warrant issued for Netanyahu's role in the war in Gaza. Israel has rejected those allegations, and the U.S. is not a member of the International Court. Legal experts have also questioned whether the mayor would even have the authority to carry out such an arrest, given the diplomatic immunity that typically applies to sitting heads of government during United Nations visits. Mamdani's remarks have also gotten sharp criticism from Israeli officials, former U.S. officials, and at least one Democratic lawmaker who've all suggested the idea is political theater.
17: Fox's C.B. Cotton in New York City. Netanyahu has dismissed the mayor's threats. 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
17: A second person dies from Legionnaire's disease in Manhattan. New York City officials announced the death just one day after confirming the first fatality linked to the outbreak. Dr. Stephanie Widmer at St. John's Riverside Hospital tells Fox you can't catch Legionnaire's from another person.
33: Legionnaire's disease comes from a bacteria. It's a bacterial pneumonia, and the bacteria likes to live in warm water. And it usually comes from not drinking water, but, you know, the water in large cooling towers.
17: 72 people have been sick and more than 50 hospitalized. A Tennessee restaurant is stirring up controversy for refusing to serve National Guard members that are part of the Memphis Safe Task Force. Fox's Madison Scarpino has more.
34: Now, this happened at Timboli's Pasta and Pizza last weekend. The owner, Miles Timboli, tells Fox Digital he does not support this federal operation. He says National Guard troops working with local law enforcement there make the city less safe, saying in part, quote, being pro-safety means telling the truth about what actually protects a community and it is not soldiers trained for combat doing the work of police officers. This mismatch is dangerous for the people of Memphis and dangerous for the troops themselves, who were sent here to do a job they were never trained for. Tamboli has gotten a lot of local support for his decision to turn down away National Guardsmen, but he says he's also getting a lot of threats that he says he's turned over to police.
17: And President Trump set up that task force last September. The White House is taking a victory lap over the Soccer's World Cup as the final game plays out between Argentina and Spain in New Jersey.
1: There was going to be no better example of American exceptionalism during our first 250 years and the hope and promise during our next 250 years. This was President Trump's vision, and we've executed incredibly well.
17: White House World Cup Task Force Executive Director Andrew Giuliani on Fox News. That World Cup game being played in New Jersey this afternoon. I'm Carmen Roberts. This is Fox News.
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7: I'm Jeff Eno with the Weather Channel. Showers and thunderstorms could pop up, but they will end early, and we will drop back to 74 degrees into the mountains. Kind of the same story, but the overnight low falls back to the upper 60s. Some patchy fog over towards Clayton, and in the mountains for Monday, better chances for those showers and storms.

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1: This is Handle on the Law, marginal legal advice. Now, historically, we know, or you know certainly, that LGBTQ people, man, they were nailed. I mean, to the point where it actually used to be a crime in this country to be gay, or at least have gay sex. And gay people, of course, weren't allowed to be married. I mean, that was anathema. And so gay rights started in basically, I think, the 1970s, 1980s, maybe a little bit later on. And it turned out that gay people, the Supreme Court, U.S. Supreme Court said you cannot stop gay people from getting married. So the presumption is, or the interpretation is gay people have all the rights in the world, not to the Supreme Court. It's they, you can't stop them from getting married. So here we go, Fresno County, California, very conservative county. And the Board of Supervisors, in a 3-2 vote, said that you guys.

0: whose parents are not there. And they're, guess what? They're foster kids. But that's not the perfect design. God's perfect design that aligns with traditional family values is the nuclear family. Okay, Chavez says, we've taken in children that were not welcome because they identify as either lesbian or gay. We actually had a non-binary child that stayed with us. And the bottom line is, what are you guys doing? What are you guys doing? Saying that they should be stigmatized, which you're doing? No. And he was the only supervisor to attend this year's Fresno Pride Parade, which is held in cities all over the country and all over the world, actually. Pride Month is being celebrated. And in Fresno, that brought 20,000 people to the parade. And someone who attended, one of the bigwigs, said that the resolution proposed by the board was divisive and not unifying. Now, one of the supervisors came back and said, I think the LGBT movement is trying to force their agenda on other people. You know, that I find that very interesting. Now, but as you know, maybe you don't, but I've been a fanatic for gay rights a very, very long time. As a matter of fact, in my surrogacy practice, how about this one for those of you that think that the nuclear family is everything? I've helped gay people create children via a surrogate since 1981, 1982. That's how long I've been involved in gay rights. And so bottom line, you know where I stand. And now the argument is, does the board have the right to say this? Because the Supreme Court ruled the other way. No, the Supreme Court just ruled that gay people cannot be stopped from getting married. And the argument on the other side is, well, how about discrimination against gay people outside of marriage? The court has said, yeah, pretty much. That's allowed because of religious freedom. Because people believe and legitimately believe that the Bible says only men and women should have kids. Specifically, in many cases, men and women who are married should have kids. Although over 50% of the kids that are born in the United States are born to people who aren't married. Yeah, go figure. Anyway, the issue is the LGBT movement trying to force their agenda on other people? How about this one? How about the LGBTQ movement saying, why don't you treat us like everybody else? How about that one? Okay, depends on how you look at it. Depends on how you look at it. It's that simple. Okay, let's move on and take some phone calls. Mario, hello, Mario.
1: Hi, how are you doing?
0: Yes, sir. What can I do for you?
1: Okay, I'm calling because my brother was 67 years old, and he passed away, but he wasn't married. And he has three marriages with six kids. What I want to know is, do the kids have a right to where he's buried? And how do I get a hold of him? Because there were three marriages, yeah, from three kids.
0: Yeah, no, I know. And that's a good question. First of all, do you know who, was he buried or was he cremated or?
1: No, they have him on hold right now.
0: Oh, they have your brother. They have your brother on hold.
1: Correct.
0: Okay, he's being parked somewhere. He's in some, yes, kind of facility, in a refrigerator, some restaurant or some freezer someplace, right?
1: Yeah, that's right.
0: Okay, so now, do you happen to know who is responsible for your brother?
1: No. Okay, I know he passed away, and they got a hold of his younger son.
0: Yeah, and do you know where these people are?
1: I know where one of them is. I don't know where, okay, the other three kids,
0: well,
1: are.
0: Well, let me ask you this. If you know where your brother is parked, I would contact the facility. But you're saying you don't even know where he is, right?
1: No, I know where he. Well, I kind of know where he is. They brought him in because he was.
0: Okay, so what's the question? Okay, so they brought him in, and he's in the mortuary. What's your question?
1: The question is, he has six kids. How do I get a hold of those kids?
0: Why do you? You hire an investigator. You do a search, and it's not your duty, by the way, to contact them. There's no legal duty. I'm assuming what you don't want.

0: to do is bury your brother. So all you can do is the last known address of where they were once you do a search. And again, I do commercials, as you know, for a company. And I say there's no privacy out there. You know, there's information out there where they live, you know, where they work. It's out there. So you just have to find someone who does that kind of work. And it's right there. Just go on the Internet. You know, and they're there. You put in the AdWords, a search, internet search, dead people is a good word to throw up there. Family, just throw up these words. Yeah, you'll find out. You know, if you know where your loved one is parked, that's easy. But, you know, contact it. Now, I understand you want to contact loved ones, relatives, but there's no duty. And how far do you go? I don't know. 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
0: Welcome back. Handle on the law, marginal legal advice. Robert, you're up. Hello, Robert.
14: Hey, Bill. I work for a trucking company, and I get paid by hour, load, and miles. And the hourly wage is $17 an hour. And since it went up this on July 1st to 18, shouldn't it go up to 18?
0: Yeah, your minimum wage should go up. Now, here is the issue. If it's paid by the mile and you get more than a buck with the mileage that you drive is part and parcel of what you do, they're going to argue you're getting a lot more than minimum wage. In reality, I'm just curious. And by the way, I may be wrong on this, but I want to go forward. What do you get per mile, and how much money do you get per hour on your trips? Let's say average.
14: What's the average miles?
0: No, the average, you're making $18 an hour. How much more do you get for every hour you drive?
14: I'm making $17 an hour.
0: Okay, how much more do you get? How much more do you get?
14: And then I get $30 a load and 25 cents a mile.
0: Okay, so you're certainly getting more per hour. So the question is that they're paying you more than the minimum wage. However, I think statutorily they have to pay you minimum wage. So the way you check is you go to state of California, Department of Industrial Relations. You go on to that website. And then you'll see wage enforcement division on there, and you contact them, and they'll tell you, because that's an interesting case. And since I don't do the law, does that count towards your minimum wage, where you're making at least minimum wage for every minute that you're on the job? Interesting. Jeff, hello, Jeff. Welcome. You're up.
15: Good morning. Thank you.
0: Yes, sir.
15: I spoke to you about a month ago about an auto accident, minor accident. You said to negotiate with their insurance company. I tried to do so. They came back and completely rejected my claim based on the other party's telling of how the accident occurred. So I went back to my insurance company, negotiated with them. They finally agreed to fix the car. My question now is, I have to sue for the
0: personal injury part.
15: Pardon me?
0: Oh, you have to sue for the rental car. All right. So you sue for the rental car. What's your question?
15: The question is, do I sue both the party and the insurance company? Or
0: the insurance company has nothing to do with it. The insurance company has no duty to you. The insurance company has a duty to their insured. And you don't have a contract with them at all.
15: Okay.
0: So what the insurance company is doing is they're insuring their insured and covering what they have to pay. So, no, you don't sue the insurance company. You simply sue the driver of the car, because that's the only one responsible. People make that mistake all the time. Do I sue the insurance company because they're not paying me enough? No, they don't have to pay you. There's no contract there. What, they have to pay you what you think it should be worth? They're not paying me enough. Okay, then you sue. But you don't sue the insurance company. Jason. Hi, Jason.
16: Hi, Bill.
0: Hello, Jason.
16: Okay.
11: Yeah, so I'm currently in a sober living. They made me quit my Medi-Cal, and they gave me a PPO, which is out of Wisconsin, and now I can't see any doctors, and I have congestive heart failure, and I was wondering if I have a case.
0: Yeah, you should be covered. Why can't you be on Medi-Cal? Because the Medi-Cal people said you're already covered by a PPO?
11: They have me going to an IOP, which is an intensive outpatient, and I can't see any doctors.
0: Okay, you have to go back Medi-Cal, which is California's version of Medicare, when people who have no money, who are too poor to have any other insurance, are covered. And the argument you're going to have, and I don't know how that flies, is I don't have insurance because they will not treat my congenital heart failure. Now the question is, I'm assuming you have a diagnosis of congenital heart failure, correct?
11: Yeah.
0: All right. You go back to the Medicare people and tell them to change their minds, because effectively you don't have insurance. Now, okay. You may be drunk. Right. Here's what you have to do. You can't be drunk when you do that. You've got to be sober. Okay, Jason?
11: Well, of course.
0: Because if you're calling them and you're falling down drunk, which probably are going to happen, frankly, I don't know you, but I'm sure you're going to get off the wagon. That's what you want to do. I think the Medicare people will, reinstate you, because the argument is you don't have insurance, certainly not for that particular ailment. And you have a doctor who has said you have that ailment. So, that is, you know, that's a conflict, clearly. And I think it goes to the Medicare people. Mary. Hi, Mary.
16: Hi,
0: yes.
16: Bill. I am a senior lady, and I put all my money and most of my investment money into two little apartments. And one of them was upside down, and the city doesn't let you raise rent, nor do they let you ask for, even when the other parts of the city has rent raises, they won't let you do it.
0: What city?
16: So I had to let one of the apartments.
0: Wait, Mary, what city?
16: In Los Angeles.
0: Okay, city of Los Angeles. All right, so pretty heavy rent control.
16: Very terrible. And it's all against the landlords. They don't care.
0: It's true.
16: So I have a 9-unit building, and there's a man that got a sweetheart deal for himself and his father and mother in two different apartments. And 9 years ago, they paid $694 a month. 9 years later, they're paying $769 a month. My other equal units are getting $2,200 to $2,500. I'm not looking to break anybody or make anybody go poor. But in the meantime, I've got mortgages, I've got tax, I've got insurance, and the city of Los Angeles is an SOB.
0: Right. So what's your question, Mary?
16: Do I have any legal bite? Can I do anything to get this man out? No.
0: No.
16: I didn't think so.
0: Yeah. No. He's in. He's in. It's rent control. And the only way, one of the ways you can do it, if you're moving into the apartment, but you have to move into the apartment.
16: Yeah, I can't.
0: Or you have to remodel the place, and you can evict him for remodeling and literally tear it apart. But they're pretty tight on that. I mean, they really watch that. And so there you can, but there's all kinds of relocation money you have to get. When you bought the apartment, did you inherit him?
16: Yes, I did.
0: Yeah, see, that's the problem. You got to look really carefully at the rent schedule. And you had the rent schedule from the previous owner, and you live in the city of Los Angeles, and it's up to you to figure out. So whoever either helped you buy the place, either you didn't pay attention or the broker didn't pay attention. But the answer is no, you can't do anything to let him out under rent control. And that's what happens with rent control. Now, one of the problems you probably have, or you don't know you have, is your privacy, which you don't have. And everything about you is available online. I get phone calls, gee, Bill, my privacy has been invaded. What privacy? 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
19: I'm Jeff Eno with the Weather Channel. Showers and thunderstorms could pop up, but they will end early, and we will drop back to 74 degrees. Into the mountains, kind of the same story, but the overnight low falls back to the upper 60s. Some patchy fog over towards Clayton. And in the mountains for Monday, better chances for those showers and storms.
20: U.S. CENTCOM says possible remains of a third service member were recovered at the site of the Iranian attack in Jordan that killed two other U.S. troops. CENTCOM also confirming a separate U.S. service member was also killed in Iraq during a controlled explosion.
21: The U.S. responded to the U.S. loss of life with an intensified round of strikes into Iran.
20: Fox's Mike Tobin. Senators from both parties are pushing to pass a sweeping Russia sanctions bill in honor of the late South Carolina GOP Senator Lindsey Graham.
22: We have 62 sponsors. We're ready to go. There's a lot of momentum behind this. This is a way to a fitting legacy for Lindsey Graham to get this bill passed.
20: That is New Hampshire Democratic Senator Jeanne Shaheen on Fox News Sunday. 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

0: And welcome back. It's Handle on the Law, marginal legal advice where I tell you, you have no case. Stan, let's try you. Hello, Stan.
1: Bill, how you doing, sir?
0: Yes, sir. What can I do for you?
1: To North Las Vegas into a brand new apartment complex. Now, it's the only building within many square miles up here. It's all dirt. Now, D.R. Horton, they own the whole area, and they are building. They just started putting up homes kind of up and around my area, but it stretches at least a mile that I could see. Now, the issue I have is the trucks that come up to offload the dirt and everything else. They're rolling through here at 2 a.m., 3 a.m., midnight. They're staging all their equipment.
0: No, I get it. All right. So they're making a pile of noise in the middle of the night. Okay, I got it. All right. So you get to find out. Hold on. You got it. That I can go on from there. Now, yeah. Are you in a city or in an unincorporated area of Nevada?
1: I'm in North Las Vegas. I think.
0: Okay, so you're in Las Vegas. You're within a town.
1: Yes.
0: Okay, so with that, my guess is there's probably an ordinance out there that says they can't do it. Okay, that's for starters. And if they're in violation of that ordinance, which I can't imagine that there is not an ordinance that says you can't make noise.
1: Me neither.
0: Between 10 and 6 or 10 and 5 in the morning. So that's where you start, because that's the easy part. And if they're in violation, you call the city. Yeah, you call the city. Have you?
1: And it was better for about 2 weeks. Yes.
0: Okay, so then you keep on calling.
1: 2 weeks.
0: You keep on calling the city and say, what the hell's going on? You got them and they're still doing it now. And you keep on pushing the city. Hopefully you get a city council person or someone within the city that's going to threaten them because there's violations in place. There are fines in place. If they don't, then you get the fun part of filing a suit against them to stop it, which you're going to win. But, you know, it's a money part. Filing a lawsuit, it's straight money out of your pocket unless there is statutory. Now, when I talk about straight money out of your pocket, hopefully you get everybody in the apartment complex to join and kick in because you're going to be paying $600-$700 an hour for a lawyer to go against them. So go with the city. That's your best shot. Keep on pushing and pushing with the city. And people are lazy. You know, that's what they do. People are lazy. Kyle. Hi, Kyle. You're up. Welcome.
2: Hey, Bill. How are you? Good morning.
0: Yes, sir.
2: So I'm just hoping that maybe you can be putting me in the right direction. So during 2020, I got hired at an aerospace company as a machinist and apprentice or programmer. And I even got a they sent me back to they sponsored me to go back into class to get
0: good.
2: And then and everything was all good and dandy until this guy who I was working under started getting really, really spicy with derogatory terms, especially around some of our other coworkers that was just being directed at, and myself included. So when I told him, hey, look, you kind of need to take it easy and take the foot off the gas. And I told, it became a big thing. And he asked me if I want to report it. I told him, you know what? I just want you to let him know that he just needs to relax on it. I don't want to report him, but I just want him to become aware that he can't be doing that around here, especially because I was working under him. But after that, in private, he told me, I just want you to know that the relationship between me and you is no longer going to be the same. So so I did my best, and I was doing good. Actually, I was doing very well. I was excelling. But then short after, they told me that, things got slow, and they're letting me go.
0: All right.
2: Just as I finished my, my 6-month probationary term.
0: All right.
2: And
0: they let you go after your 6 months. All right. So what's your question?
2: So I want to know, it's been a while. So I want to know if I can go open up a case.
0: Yeah, I got it. All right. Okay, let me ask you this. When you say it's been a while, what does that mean? What is a while?
2: I just checked in last year.
0: Okay, so wait a sec. You checked in, but when were you let go? How long ago were you let go?
2: About 2021.
0: Oh, man. Now you're going to go after it? No. No, you're done. There's no place to go. You can't go back, you know, unless you've been sexually abused and they've opened up the statute, which California did. Nah, unfortunately, you can't wait 5 years. I mean, it's just, it literally doesn't work that way. Tom, hello, Tom. Welcome.
3: Hi, Bill.
0: Tom, you there?
3: Yep.
0: Okay.
3: Can you hear me?
0: Yeah, I can. Hello? Go ahead. Yes, okay, I'm here.
3: In 2023, my daughter was caught up in the City of Hope data breach. And in 2024, we got a collection letter from some kind of a third-rate credit card company called SunBit.
0: It doesn't matter what the company is. I love people putting up company names, and then we end up getting sued. So you end up getting some third-rate agency, a collection agency that contacts you, right?
3: No. So we got a letter from the credit card company. It was like $200, $300, and so we put two and two together. It wasn't her, and so we disputed it. We went, used ChatGPT. We filed a police report, put a letter denying it and sent it with a copy of her driver's license showing that she wasn't associated with stress and it wasn't her, and a copy of her credit report. Also showing that what she wasn't associated with that address, and they sent a couple more letters, and then we also got a ID theft protection company, and then that kind of went away. But during that same period, another Capital One and another credit card with Target were also opened up, but the credit ID theft company, they resolved that like right away. They never showed up. We never got letters or nothing. So fast forward to 2026, my daughter's, her lease has expired. She wants to move into a new place. So she does the application. Everything checks out, credit checks out, employment checks out, income checks out. But then there's this civil case, which the person, I guess, didn't show up. And it was a judgment against her and for an address she's not associated with. And so now she can't get into her new lease because that's holding it up.
0: Right.
3: We're looking to how do we unwind this?
0: Yeah, no, I understand. That is just a bear to do. I'm assuming that you have no idea who is holding her identity, right? There's somebody out there.
3: No. Well, so something happened right around back in the beginning. You know, we got a call from a police officer because she had lost a wallet before. And the wallet, basically, she's 27 now. It's still got her picture when she's 16, and it was expired at the time. And then we tried to call back. The detective couldn't get a hold of them. We let it go. We believe it's with the same person. But no one has ever tried to collect on this thing. Everyone else can find this house, this address, with anything to do with her. So it seems like this judgment got passed. They evicted the person, but they didn't. They just left it at that. They didn't ding her credit. They didn't. You know, my daughter, they didn't.
0: Your daughter got tagged because they didn't ding the person. By the way, dinging the person means nothing because you have to remove that judgment. And so that doesn't help. So I would call, you got to call that credit protection people and see if.
3: Yeah, we're doing that right now.
0: And what are they saying to you?
3: Well, it's right now they've turned to like AI, like everybody. So it's a chat bot. So we're trying to get a person.
0: I know. It's a bear. I mean, you're caught up in the middle of what so many people are. I mean, short of knowing who the person is and calling the police and maybe getting in a letter from your credit protection people saying that that's not you. Or some proof that it's not you. Now, is that going to help
3: you?
0: So
3: let me ask you this. So they served the address, and that address happens to be, when we backtrack it, it's associated with one of the fraudulent credit cards. So So it seems,
0: you know,
3: like
0: I got to put you on hold. I've put you on hold. We're going way too long on this. So we'll come back. No, we'll come back, and because we're taking way too long on this one. Okay, before I take that break, I want to tell you about a problem that I have had. And I've had it for, well, it was several years ago. My mother had to go into an assisted living facility, and I didn't know where to put her. And it was on me, by the way. So I put her in one near my house, and that didn't work out at all. And so I put another one near my house, and that one barely worked out because that's the only thing I can think of. All right, let her get close. 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
0: All right, Tom, you're back, and this is going way long. Identity theft, your daughter, and she is still out there, right?
3: Right. So we got this case, this judgment against from the apartment this person had, got evicted, never paid any rent. So here's the thing. One, how do we get this thing dismissed? I mean, this.
0: You go into court and prove that it's not you. You go into court and prove that it's not you, and the judgment will be dismissed. That's easy. Okay, so that's one.
3: Okay. And the other one. So they never properly served this person. They never confirmed her identity, but then now they've tied me up in all this thing, or her.
0: How did they? Wait a second. Because they never served, it doesn't matter. You're going to have it removed. So service means nothing. It's going to disappear.
3: But what about the law firm that did all this and then without validating it was her.
0: All right. Well, that is okay. You can't sue the law firm. All you can do is sue her. She's the one that committed the crime. You can't tell a law firm who to validate and who not to validate and how to practice law. So all you can do is go after the person who has committed the identity fraud. That's it. There's your lawsuit and for any damages. And on top of that, you go into court, and unfortunately, you're going to have to hire a lawyer for this. You're going to go into court and have that judgment quashed, that judgment removed based on it's the wrong person. That is not particularly complicated. All right, Mary, you're up. Welcome to Handle on the Law.
18: Hello. Thank you for taking my call.
0: Sure.
18: This is my case. My mother owns an LLC, and she wants me to be her successor when she can't do it anymore or upon her death, and I want to know what's the right way to go forward.
0: When she dies, have her put in a will. It's her property. An LLC, a company that she owns, is her property. So she can will it to you, or she can transfer it to you now. It doesn't make any difference.
18: Okay.
0: So that's all you do. It's property.
18: And how about the operational instructions I've heard of in the LLC? It could be stated in there, too. But she can't find the operational instructions.
0: No, the operational instructions mean nothing. She's, you have to come up with it. If she doesn't have operational instructions, then you come up with it once you own it. Not complicated. It's just property. That's all. Brenson. Hello, Brenson. You're up. Welcome.
19: Hello, Bill. How you doing? First time caller here. Try to make this real quick. There's a lot going on, but I have a demolition and hauling business. Been in business for over 50 years. And I also provide dumpster service. That's the big bins I bring to your home. I drop it off.
0: Yeah, I got it.
19: Fill it up. You give me a call back. Okay.
0: Yeah, understood.
19: The issues that I'm having, cities, okay? Cities are fixing it so they only allow one company. And the companies they allow to service their whole the whole area are the companies are big. And I'm a medium sized a company I am, but the city, but they only are allowing one company.
0: Okay, got it. So they're allowing one company for whatever reason. All right. Your question is what?
19: And their prices are very, very higher than mine.
0: That doesn't matter.
19: They're pushing me out of business.
0: No, I mean, okay, but they've decided they're going to another vendor. Hey, if I hire you to do something and I decide to go someplace else, I'm pushing you out of business. So what do you do?
19: Um, So do you consider that a vendor? They're not doing anything. I'm saying the only thing they're allowing these, they're saying that these.
0: No, I understand. They're giving an exclusive, they're giving an exclusive contract, which they can do.
19: Okay. So, oh, they can. So you're saying they're allowed.
0: Yeah. Yeah. They're allowed to do it. Yeah. They're allowed to do it. Yeah. It's a contract with the city. And as long as the contract is there, they can't do anything, of course. But if the contract is expired, they can change the rules. Say, okay, we now want a big company. We now want one company. They can do that. What are you going to do? Force them, sue them to keep you?
19: No, I'm saying no, not to keep me. I'm saying I'm not employed by them. I work for. Here's what they tell me. They even say that I cannot even bring my trucks into their city.
0: You're a vendor. You're a vendor, and they don't want you anymore. What are you going to do? Are you going to force them to keep you on?
19: I'm not. No, you're not. I don't think you understand. I'm not a vendor of theirs. I don't work for them. Let's say if you
0: you work for a company that is a vendor. All right, you work. You're a truck driver for a company, right?
19: I work for myself. I'm an independent demolition.
0: Okay, then, and you then you are a vendor. Then you are a vendor. You are selling your services.
19: Okay.
0: All right, I'm just not going to go into it anymore. We have a big confusion there.
20: All right, John, you're up. Welcome.
21: Hey, good morning.
20: Yeah.
21: Yeah, I've got a small business, small construction business. It's a corporation. And I was wondering, how do I separate my assets, my home, and maybe my brokerage account?
20: Well, hold on. Well, you've already, if your house is in your name, you've already separated it.
21: Okay.
20: That's easy. All right. The way to do it is you keep it as clean as you possibly can. Business expenses are in a business account. You don't use business accounts to pay for your trips, your vacations. You make sure that the business is the business and personal is personal, and you can take money out of the business. That's easy. And how much, let me ask you, what kind of volume do you do, John?
21: Maybe $600,000 to $700,000 a year.
20: Okay, do you have an accountant?
21: Yes.
20: Okay, talk to your accountant. And as far as liability is concerned, if the business is an LLC or a corporation, you are protected to the extent that that's the only liability. It's the assets of the LLC, of which you don't have any. It just does work. For example, my radio show, right, is an LLC, right? It's actually, what is it? I even think it's Handle on the Law Incorporated or something. I have no idea what it is. I let my accountant deal with it. But it has no assets because I just take the money, legitimately a salary. And go ahead and sue, Handle Radio. I don't care because that's what does the work. See, I keep it pretty clean. And I'm pretty careful about that. And I've had businesses, and I do have businesses. I always have. Most of them spectacular failures, I might add. I am one of the world's greatest spectacular failure business owners. But every one of them are a separate corporation or a separate LLC, and I do not mix up personal accounts and any of that. Because what happens is, let's say there's some pretty severe liability. Let's say that you really screw up. And you have insurance, but the damages are way above the insurance. What they're going to try to do is what's called pierce the corporate veil. In other words, you have mixed up your assets and the company, and therefore there is no protection from the company. Talk to your accountant, okay? That's where you want to go with that. And that's saying you'll be, and buy lots of insurance. I believe that.
0: All right, that's it. 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Feeney, done, finished. 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
2: The death toll climbs. I'm Angelo Bavaro, Fox News. The U.S. announcing another death of a service member in addition to the discovery of remains as it launched more airstrikes at Iran today in response to the killing of U.S. troops in Jordan.
6: There was that strike at the base in Jordan, and we reported that two service members had been killed and a third was missing. Well, remains have now been found, and steps are being taken for a positive identification. In northern Iraq, there was a team that was disposing of the explosives from the warhead in an Iranian attack drone. Something went wrong in that controlled explosion, and another U.S. service member was killed. The identities are being withheld out of respect for the families of the fallen. Iran has menaced that base in Jordan and other bases in the region with drones and missiles. Most are intercepted, but on Friday, one got through the defenses. Central Command says this eighth night of intensified strikes is intended to punish the Revolutionary Guard forces who launched the attacks that killed the U.S. service members in Jordan.
2: Fox's Mike Tobin. The Trump administration is ramping up its crackdown on migrant truck drivers by targeting schools that give out licenses.
23: DHS released photos from the ongoing investigation saying so far roughly 75 entry-level driving training schools are suspected of fraud. The accusations include using improper driving certifications, falsifying records, and failing to properly train drivers. Transportation Secretary Sean Duffy says the department has taken more than 24,000 drivers who cannot speak English off of the roads, four states to cancel more than 28,000 licenses issued illegally, and gotten more than 9,500 unqualified training schools off the federal registry.
2: Fox's Natalie Chuck. Ryan Fox of New Zealand survived the back nine of the Royal Burke deal and delivered the biggest putt of his life Sunday with a 12-foot birdie on the final hole to win the British Open. 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
2: At least six people are dead after a 5.5 magnitude earthquake shook the Andes region of Peru. More than 20 people were injured and 300 have been displaced. President Trump addressing his concerns last week about election integrity in a national address. Some in Congress continue to push back, though.
26: The president released documentation he said proves fraud and foreign interference as he ran for a second consecutive term. Democratic Senator Mark Warner said on CBS Face the Nation that was on his watch.
27: The only election that Trump is concerned about is 2020. That was the election that his administration was in charge of.
26: GOP Congressman James Comer said on Fox's The Sunday Briefing, presenting photo ID and proof of citizenship makes sense to him.
28: It's not that complicated. And for the life of me, I don't understand why there are so many senators who oppose that.
26: Senate Republican leaders say they don't have the votes to pass the Save America Act. Grinnell Scott, Fox News. News.
2: New York City Mayor Zohra Mamdani is considering the arrest of Israel's prime minister ahead of his visit to the Big Apple.
23: New York City Mayor Zohra Mamdani says his legal team is reviewing whether the city could arrest Israeli Prime Minister Benjamin Netanyahu if he visits for the UN General Assembly in September. Mamdani claims that Netanyahu should be charged by the International Criminal Court with war crimes. Israel rejects the allegations that the U.S. does not recognize the court's jurisdiction. Israeli officials say Netanyahu plans to attend the UN gathering despite Mamdani's comments.
2: That is Fox's Chanley Painter. U.S. Ambassador to the U.N. Mike Waltz says Mamdani has no legal authority to arrest Netanyahu. A second person has died from Legionnaire's disease in New York City, but health officials say there has been an overall decline in new cases. The city reported at least 72 cases in the latest outbreak. I'm Angelo Bavaro, and this is Fox News.
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9: I'm Jeff Eno with the Weather Channel. Showers and thunderstorms could pop up, but they will end early and we will drop back to 74 degrees. Into the mountains, kind of the same story, but the overnight low falls back to the upper 60s. Some patchy fog over towards Clayton. And in the mountains for Monday, better chances for those showers and storms.

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1: This is Handle on the Law, marginal legal advice where I tell you you have absolutely no case. Okay, there are three types of cases and issues regarding President Trump. And a couple of them are legal cases, and then we have some that are just directives from the president, which the president has the power to do. For example, pardons. Now, do pardons affect us personally? Nah, not really. Do pardons affect those pardoned? Yeah, big time. And sometimes it's just offensive when he does it. But for example, when the January 6th defendants, everybody that was involved in the takeover of the Capitol has been pardoned. All right, how is it going to affect you? It's not. I mean, it's offensive, but how is it going to affect you? Now, tariffs affect all of us. Inflation affects all of us. And then there are some lawsuits that really mean absolutely nothing. And it's merely newsworthy. And it shows the character one way or the other of the president. And this has to do with the president's name being put on the Kennedy Center. So as of a few months ago, it's the Donald J. Trump Kennedy Center for Performance. Okay, so now, one of the first things he did is he ordered that his name be put on the building. It's now, or was, the Donald J. Trump Kennedy Center. And with that, not only was his name put on the building, but everything related to the building and the Kennedy Center, websites, tickets, PR announcements, it's all of it is incorporating his name. And a lawsuit hit saying, no, you can't.

0: So presenting the fundraising argument, and what is it? Is it true? Is it not true? Well, in one sense, it is true because big donors affiliated with the president have donated. So the donations have increased. So, okay, that is a legitimate argument. Now, ticket sales are in half of what they were prior to the name change. Also, major appearances by major artists and orchestras have decreased dramatically because these folks simply will have nothing to do with it. Now, let's look at the actual figures. Donations have increased because of the connection to Donald Trump. Ticket sales have decreased. And whether you think the artistic balance is down or up, it's your call. There is no proof that either side can bring to the table. This is conjecture. So what the lower court did is order that his name be removed. An appeals court said that it has to be removed. A federal appeals court, for the second time, said it is not going to intervene to reverse or quickly reverse the judge's order that removed Donald Trump's name. So the president, and to his credit, and has been hinted he's going to ignore the court. He does not, and he has never said he would. They started removing the name. How do we know? Well, we really don't know. We're hearing reports of his name being removed, and we do have photos of his name being removed, but there was a tarp put in front. So no one can actually see. The public can't see the removal of the name. This was weeks ago, and guess what? The tarp is still there. Now, again, does this affect you? Of course not. Are you buying a ticket or not buying a ticket to see an artist that you appreciate? Of course not. But in the end, this is either incredibly offensive, if you believe it's incredibly offensive, as I do, or we want Donald Trump's name on everything. We love the idea of an airport in Florida now being named the Donald J. Trump International Airport. Love the idea of the Triumphal Arch. Love the idea of the fiasco of the reflecting pool and the arch that ostensibly is going to be built. The ballroom that he tore down the east wing of the White House to build. So there again, offensive, yeah, for a lot of people. Effective, it affects people, not really. It's just part and parcel of what's going on today. All right, before we bail out of the first break, I will tell you, you are going to hear today questions regarding personal injury. Inevitably, and this happens every show, someone has gotten into a car accident and been injured and sort of up in the air. What do I do, Bill? And what I do is actually give good legal advice on that one. I say, you need a lawyer on this. All you're going to get is money. 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

0: Handle on the Law, Marginal Legal Advice. Sheila. Hello, Sheila. What can I do for you?
1: Hey, thank you for taking my call. My 88-year-old mother is back in a rehab after falling again, a medical rehab. We sold our childhood home 2 years ago, and she went into an apartment because she couldn't keep up the home. She continues to fall over and over, 3 falls in about the last 4 months, and she tells people to keep it a secret. So she's fallen many more times in the last 6 years. She doesn't take her medicine. She doesn't eat. The current rehab has no open residential care beds to transfer her to, and when we all agreed she would go to assisted living, the morning we were going to sign forms to secure a room, our mom told staff at the rehab that we, in essence, bully her, and she refuses to go anywhere else but back to her apartment. So we were called in by admins and candidly told if we don't abide by her choices, they would help her revoke our 20-year-old power of attorney, and they insist she's cognitive and fit. Our mom manipulates everyone. Should we be doing anything? Can we do anything?
0: Yeah, I think so.
1: We've given her another idea, and we think it's not over.
0: Yeah, I think so. First of all, your power of attorney is still valid. And when they say, we're going to help your mom rescind it, I mean, your mom can rescind it. Can say, you no longer have the power of attorney, so you no longer can sign for me. So now, if you think your mom is no longer able to make her own decisions or her attempt to rescind it is certainly against her own wishes or should be denied, then what you do is you go into court. You may have to have a conservatorship. They're not easy to get. But if she is not particularly cognizant, if she doesn't know basically what's going on, the court's going to give the conservatorship. Otherwise, if she knows what she's doing and she's not being coerced, then guess what? It's her life and she makes the decisions in her life, except if it's dangerous to herself. And so, you know, you want to talk to a trust and estate lawyer and see, you know, what do I do at this point? And the facility wants to keep her there.
1: We already have a trust, actually, and that's concerning, too.
0: Who's the trustee?
1: My mom and myself and my sisters.
0: Okay, so
1: my mom is a living trustee. We understand the POA could get taken over because she's a living trustee.
0: No, it can be taken over unless it really can't be taken over because you need all of the trustees to agree to it. It depends on how the trust is written. You know, it's one trustee decides, no, I'm out of this, and the other two trustees say, no, we're keeping the trust alive. The trust is alive. So, again, I would, if you want complete control and make it airtight, it's definitely a trust and estate lawyer and to put in a conservatorship. That's what I would do. Heidi. Hi, Heidi. You're up. Welcome. What can I do for you?
2: Hi, Bill. I was on a very busy boulevard in the right-hand lane about to turn right into my place of business when a commercial truck didn't check his blind spot and sideswiped me, causing about $7,000 of damage to my car, no bodily injuries. An on-duty Metro bus driver stopped in the middle of this busy boulevard, jumped out of his bus, and went to the truck driver and gave the truck driver his name and number as a witness. Because of the witness, both insurance companies ruled that I was 100% at fault. Thankfully, I was able to get the footage from the bus. I received it yesterday, which clearly showed I was the victim and that both men lied. My question is, can I take the truck driver's business to small claims court to sue them for the maximum amount of $12,500? Even though my damages are only like $7,000 to $8,000.
0: Yeah. First of all, you do sue for the entire you sue for the entire amount no matter what. I don't care if your damages are $2, you still sue for $12,000. There is, I think, business. It's a different amount you can sue for. But yes, you sue everybody. You definitely sue the truck driver individually. You sue the business individually. I don't think you can sue the city, but certainly the truck driver. And you go into court, and if you have the evidence that they're lying, then you're going to win. It's that simple. The fact that both insurance companies say, no, thank you. Okay, fine. Then don't pay. I'm going to court. Just because they determine that you're at fault, that doesn't mean you're at fault. Now, it's going to take a judge to make that. It's not. That's not a legal determination. That's a coverage determination. So, you go to court. Yeah, you file against everybody. Everybody you can. And you go for the full amount. Good. And if the damages are only $7,000 that you can prove, the judge is going to say, okay, you get $7,000. So the answer to your question, yes, you sue. What's your question? You have another one. It better be good. What?
2: What legal action can I take against the bus driver who knowingly and intentionally...
0: Oh, nothing. No, of course. Of course they lie, but everybody lies in small claims court.
2: But why would he even...
0: I don't... Because he wanted to lie. Maybe he hates you. Maybe he doesn't like the color of your car. Maybe he decides that you look a lot like his ex-girlfriend who dumped him. I have no idea. Why do people lie? There are different lies done by different people all the time. Now, is there any fallout? Is there any backlash by him filing and then the court doesn't like fraud on the court? Two people. Let me tell you what happens in small claims court. You're going to be sworn in. And normally the swearing in, everybody in the court raises their hands, not individual. And the bailiff goes, the bailiff says, do you promise to tell the truth, nothing but the truth, et cetera, so help you God. Take a listen to what the bailiff actually says. And the bailiff will say, do you promise to lie and do nothing but lie and never tell the truth, so help you God. And everybody raises their hands, and that's exactly what happens. So just live with the lie and hope the judge believes you. And if you have the video, that's what's going to happen.
3: Audrey. Hello, Audrey.
4: Good morning.
3: Yes.
4: Okay, I totally know the answer to my question, but I'm going to ask it anyways. My friend signed co-signed a college loan years and years ago. Cousin has befriended, or not befriended, has disfriended my friend. And so is he not paying his student loan? So because my friend co-signed, he is ultimately responsible, correct?
3: All right. Let me ask you that question, Audrey. This is Audrey on the law. Okay. So here's Bill asking.
4: And I know that. Yes.
3: I'm asking the same question of you. How would you answer that?
4: Of course he's responsible. He signed a contract.
3: There you go. Of course he is. Yeah. No, I understand that you're basically wanted confirmation of your friend being a complete utter schmuck for co-signing a loan, right?
4: It's beyond me, and it's a pattern, unfortunately.
3: Well, I mean, it happens.
4: Quote, unquote,
3: you know, I mean, it happens.
4: Yeah.
3: How much was the student loan for?
4: Oh my God, he is paying $18,000.
3: All right. It's $18,000. It's $18,000 that he owes?
4: Yes.
3: Okay. Well, then that's what he owes. Now you can call. Now, is this a federally insured student loan? Is this a private loan?
4: That I do not know.
3: He's got to find out. See if he can negotiate something about it and say, but he co-signed.
4: Yeah.
3: But he said there's a document. I will pay if my flake friend does not.
4: Yeah.
3: You know, that's the problem. You know, my daughters, God bless them. My daughter rented a house, and this is Southern California, where, you know, a rental is like $15,000 for a one bedroom or just, it's crazy.
4: I live here.
3: Yeah. Yep. So it's, so I had to co-sign. Yeah. Otherwise they would not give her the property. There's so many people out there looking. And I'm co-signing. There's no way around it. And if she flakes, you know, sure, I kill her. I understand that. She will not be alive, but I still owe the money. So the answer to your question is exactly the way you answered it.
0: All right. I get questions all the time about privacy on the air. Oh, my privacy has been invaded. What can I do? What do you think? You think your privacy has been invaded? Everybody's privacy has been invaded. No one has any privacy. And everything about you is available online. 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
8: I'm Jeff Eno with the Weather Channel. Showers and thunderstorms could pop up, but they will end early, and we will drop back to 74 degrees. Into the mountains, kind of the same story, but the overnight low falls back to the upper 60s. Some patchy fog over towards Clayton. And in the mountains for Monday, better chances for those showers and storms.
9: News on Carmen Roberts, the death toll of U.S. soldiers killed in action since Friday in the Iran war rises to 4. U.S. military found the remains of the missing soldier in Jordan, where 2 others died in Iran's attacks on Friday.
10: Iran has menaced the base in Jordan and other bases in their neighboring countries with drones and missiles. Most are intercepted, but on Friday, one got through the defenses in Jordan.
9: Fox's Mike Tobin in Tel Aviv. The 4th U.S. service member died in Iraq during a controlled detonation of a downed Iranian drone. Republican Congress Congressman Michael McCaul tells Fox News what's next.
11: The military is going to move in, take out their launch pads, take out their ability to send Shahed drones to hit tankers, the missiles.
9: And Spain wins the FIFA World Cup championship, defeating Argentina 1-0. 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
18: The future depends on teachers. Every day, teachers are shaping our tomorrows, starting their students on journeys that will change the course of history. Right now, in a classroom somewhere in the United States, there's a teacher inspiring a future scientist who will make preventing pandemics their life's work, sharpening the mind of an aspiring environmentalist who will help combat climate change, and generating possibilities for a student who will be the first in their family to graduate college. It all starts with teachers who meet challenges with creativity, who reinvent education for the future, who work towards a school system that lifts up every child, regardless of race, income, or zip code, and who enable the full potential of our students, our communities, and our country. 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
0: Welcome back. Handle on the Law. Morris, what's up? Yes, sir.
17: Good morning. I have a situation. I received a letter from the State Comptroller's Office regarding an account that originally was developed from the life insurance policy from my beloved mother. And when the life insurance policy, the company called me, they wanted all kind of information from a copy of the death certificate. And they wanted my social security
0: number. Okay, hold on. You said two things, and they're contradictory. One, you received a letter from the state of California. Then you said a company sent you a letter. Which one?
17: Both. This problem started about 10 years ago.
0: Oh, I don't care. I don't care when the problem started. Let's talk about you getting the money. If the state says you have the money, I've never heard of the state sending this out. Well, maybe I have. All you do is fill out the form. Do not use the company. If you don't have the state involved and all you have is the company, all they've done a search of your name and money being held, and then you get the letter. They want 10% to help you get the money. Don't give them 10%. You can do it yourself. All you go is on the internet. You go State of California, Escheat, E-S-C-H-E-A-T, Escheat. And you can just do the research yourself, and the money is available. You'll get all of it. That's how it works.
17: Thank you.
0: Okay,
17: you
0: that
17: know,
0: was easy.
17: They want my Social Security number. I don't want to give it to them.
0: You do, that's right. You don't give them a Social Security number. The company wants your Social Security number. You're not using the company, Morris.
17: State of California wants my Social Security number.
0: Okay, that one is a weird one. I would contact, that may be the case. So you got to find out if it's legitimate. There is a number or an email on that form from the State of California. You call that or contact them and say, is this real? Because it may not be real. Unfortunately, fraud is so good today that you just never, ever, ever know. Lynette. Hello, Lynette. You're up. Welcome.
21: Hi, how you doing?
0: Yes, ma'am.
21: Yes, I'm calling about a situation with a shared driveway. I live in a private residence, and we share a driveway with a triplex. Okay, mind you, my husband's car has been hit a few years ago, and then there's people in this driveway who don't know how to drive, don't know how to back up or whatever, and so we had to get a camera and everything. And these people, and the landlord knew this, and one of the lady drinks, and so she put them out on the streets, said they had to park on the streets. Now she's feeling sympathetic towards them and let them come back in the driveway. So I let her know, this landlord, I said, if they hit my car, I'm going to take legal action against you.
0: Right. So what you're going to do?
21: They know that they're bad drivers.
0: Okay, so what's your question?
21: My question is, can I sue this landlord if they hit
0: obviously
21: my
0: you're
21: car?
0: Suing obviously you're suing the driver, okay, for causing that. Now, can you sue the landlord? Maybe. I mean, you're going to sue the landlord, and your argument is going to be that the landlord is responsible because the landlord knew that this driver went ahead and hit cars, and the landlord knew about it. Here's the problem: is parking allowed?
21: Reckless.
0: That doesn't matter. Is the landlord because reckless is a legal term, Lynette? It's the judge determines what's reckless and not you. Okay, so that's for starters. Second of all, is there parking where the driveway is? Do people park there, or is it just the driver who hits you, in which parking people park there? Which one is it?
21: There is on their side of the driveway. They go all the way to the back. They have.
0: Okay. I don't care. Is it allowed? Is there an ordinance say you can't park there? is parking allowed along the driveway?
21: Yes, parking.
0: Okay,
21: is though
0: you're done. Landlord's out of the picture. Landlord's out of the picture. Now you get to sue the driver. That's it. Good luck. You want someone to be responsible. You got him. It's the driver, not anybody else. All right, Nash. Hello, Nash.
1: Good morning, Mr. Handel. I don't want to take too much of your time. First question. I got a refund from filing back taxes from the California State Board. However, the check that they issued to me says I am deceased or an administrator. I'm sure I just have to call them and let them know I'm not dead. But will I still get that refund?
0: I'm sorry. Did I just lose you?
1: No, I'm here. I'm here. Can you
0: okay,
1: hear me?
0: Okay. Well, I'm sorry. What about the refund? I didn't hear that.
1: Okay, so I got a I filed back taxes.
0: Yeah, no, I got it. Okay, you filed, and they said they owe you the money, and at this point, you're dead. Okay, I get that, as far as they're concerned. And the second question is, you let them know that you're not dead, any number of reasons. You call them up, you say, hi, I'm alive. You write an email, you say, hi, I'm alive. You can say, I used to be dead, but I'm a zombie now. So I can receive a refund anyway for you to determine you're alive. And it's an affidavit. So that's not a problem. They'll give you an affidavit or you'll look it up. And then the next question is what?
1: I just got into an accident yesterday. The guy hit me right in the behind. Went to the hospital, no injuries, thank you, God. And I just wanted to know, what can I do to get the most money out of this guy?
0: Okay, a lawyer. You get a lawyer, a personal injury lawyer, who may or may not take the case. If there is no injury, then obviously the person who hit you is at fault. But what are you suing for? What you're suing for is the damages to the car. That's it. And lawyers are not going to take that case because what the settlement is, or what the money they're going to receive, is the damages to the car. And where does the lawyer make any money? The lawyer doesn't. So, if it was yesterday, let me ask you this. How badly damaged was the car?
1: More than likely, they're going to total the car based on the mileage.
0: Okay, then here's what I'm going to do. I'm going to have you contact a lawyer. Go to handleonthelaw.com. And usually when people get into rear enders, what was the speed, if you had to guess, on the rear ending?
1: I was at 5 miles an hour. This guy must have been at least 50.
0: Oh, 50? And you're not injured?
1: No, by the glory of God, Mr. Handel, no airbags. I got a little bit of a headache.
0: Okay, so here we go. This is, okay, hang on. You want to go to handleonthelaw.com. You may have a concussion that you don't realize. One day, a lot of stuff shows up in the 2 or 3 days subsequent to a car accident like that. So go to handleonthelaw.com, and you'll talk to a lawyer who does this, and we'll see what happens. Again, they may not take the case, but if they do, and the lawyer will determine it, and probably you have to have an appointment with a doctor if symptoms show up, which quite often they show up a couple of days later. Then there's a case there. So go to the website. That's what I would do. Hey, I want to share something with you, and this is a problem you may have, like I did. And when my mom needed an assisted living facility, I mean, she couldn't do it on her own anymore. I was the one responsible, so I didn't know where to go. So I put her one near my house, and that didn't work out at all. So I had to put her in another location, and that one barely worked out. I just didn't know where to go. Now, do you know where to go if you're putting or about to put your senior loved one into an assisted living facility? 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
0: Welcome back. Handle on the Law. Tim, you're up.
28: Hey, Bill. Got a question. I'm trying to figure out how I've got to enforce the encroachment on my easement. I have a water main. It's adjacent to my property. There's a trailer park that built over top of my water main. Not necessarily built over it, but they put trailers on top of the water main easement at some point. And I'm not sure how to approach the...
0: Okay, do you have... let me ask people. Do you have access to the water main?
28: I have access to the shutoff, but the drive, there's a driveway and about six mobile homes that are...
0: Okay, no, I understand. You have an easement for the water main on your property. And who owns the water main? The city?
28: It's technically mine because on my deed, it shows that there's a 10-foot wide path going that direction out to there, but it's been paved over.
0: Okay, who has the easement? The city?
28: No, it's on my deed. It's part of my
0: property. Yeah, no, I know, but who has the easement? Does the city have the easement? I mean, the easement's going to somebody.
28: Yeah, it's for the water main only.
0: Okay, so it's the city. Water, so it's not your property. It's between the city and your neighbor. And then you get to ask how is it damaging you?
28: Well, the problem is the city said that's my water main property on there.
0: Okay, so that's the problem. Okay, that's the problem. City says it's yours, you say it's the city's. You've got property that's being built over your water main. It's easy for them to say, you know, no longer are going to let trailers there. And if it was a house that was on there, that gets kind of interesting. You know, at this point, you certainly have to consult with a real estate attorney and find out where you sit. And it could be. Now, I don't do this as a practice because I don't do much as a practice. Where you sit, can you make them remove it? Is the city in some way have the ability to enforce the easement? And if it doesn't get in your way at all, the easement still exists. Now, if it's your property that it is through, you've given permission for the water main to go there. So I don't think you have much there, but you know, it's certainly worth talking to a real estate lawyer. You know, no one's going to charge you on that one. Just, I have a question to ask.
3: Con. Hello, Con. Welcome.
6: Hi. Hi, Bill. How
3: Con,
6: are you?
3: It's an interesting name. Where does that come from, Con?
6: Yes, from Vietnam. Yes, that's my...
3: Oh, okay, you're Vietnamese. All right, fair enough. Okay.
6: Yes. I have a situation where I feel I was forcibly fired because at the interview with HR and my two bosses, my boss, the manager, and his boss, the VP. Well, the VP, when I first hired, the VP was my boss, and then a year after, he's no longer my boss, so I was under a manager. They said my performance is not great. I was a project manager, and when projects went south, they taking on me, and there is a lot of many parties involved, you know, from accounting all the way up to sales. So sales made complaint to them, and they pointed finger at me. And I, you know, they rolled me up.
3: All right.
6: The funny thing is, VP said very good thing about me on the performing review.
3: All right. So, none of that matters. So, what happened to you, and what's your question?
6: Yes, my question is that during the interview, they were harassing me. They were, you know, making me so upset because I had to fight back with all these points they pointed out to me.
3: Okay.
6: And then my manager, instead of saying, okay, we're going to put you on training to improve the better on your each project that we found the discrepancy. Instead of saying that, my manager said, how about I give you 3 weeks? And I was like, I
3: give you 3 weeks. Wait a second. Con, when you said I give you 3 weeks for what?
6: 3 weeks to improve.
3: Okay, got it.
6: Yeah, he turned around.
3: All right, so what happened? All right, now I understand. So what happened?
6: The HR. So I, you know, and then I walked out the meeting. I still have an hour to go, so I sat in my computer. I work a little bit, and then I'm thinking, you know, instead of them giving me a training of how to improve the project moving forward better, my manager said this. He turned around to the HR lady and said, how about I give her 3 weeks? Would that be okay with you? And I was like, my time is very valuable.
3: Why would I okay, Khan, you know, this has become War and Peace. What happened, and what's your question?
6: Yes, so then I quit.
3: Ah, okay, so then you quit. All right, yeah. Got it. You quit. All right. And what's your question?
6: And then the following day, they sent me a letter saying I'm terminated. So am I wrongfully terminated?
3: Nah, probably not. Probably not. First of all, you weren't terminated because you quit. But the problem is you quit. So it's kind of hard to get terminated after you quit. And based on the circumstances, it's going to be really difficult. They have a right to fire anybody they want. Now, there is a small exception here. If they have how big a company are we talking about here, Khan?
6: Well, the company that I work for is
3: how many employees?
6: Mid-sized company.
3: How many employees?
6: Yeah, it's about 200 employees.
3: All right.
6: At that office.
3: All right. So, so I don't know if they have a procedures manual under which it says you are going to be fired and you have to be given notice and then you have X number of weeks or days and you have to be retrained. I mean, if they have a policy that is in place, then you can argue you can argue that they have violated their own policy, maybe. But the bottom line is, they can fire you for whatever reason they want. That's for starters. And your problem is your employee, correct? Just a straight employee, not a 1099 contractor?
6: No, project managers, full-time employee, yes.
3: Yeah, okay. So because you quit, you're not going to get unemployment insurance.
6: Right.
3: Yeah, that's the problem. They're going to remove the you've been fired to you already quit. But the bottom line is, what do you want? Let me ask you this. Let me go the other way. What would you ask for? They don't want you there. They don't want you there. What do you want?
6: What I want is compensated for my whole year.
3: For a year. You want a year. Okay. You want a year's salary.
6: Yes, compensate back to me, yes.
3: You didn't get paid?
6: No, I got paid.
3: All right, you want 1 year's salary is what your damages are, is what you're asking for.
6: Yes.
3: Ain't going to happen. It's not going to happen. Yeah, nothing. No, ain't going to happen. I mean, I appreciate it, and I don't think any lawyer would pick that up personally. And, I don't think that's going to happen.
0: And talk a minute about privacy online. And I joke about this all the time because people call on this show and they say, Bill, my privacy has been invaded. What privacy? Do you really believe there's privacy out there? 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
8: Four U.S. service members have died. I'm Carmen Roberts, Fox News. U.S. military recovers the body of the soldier missing in Jordan after Iran struck that base Friday night. Two other soldiers were killed in action during that night, and now we are learning that a fourth soldier died yesterday in Iraq. Fox's Alex Hogan has more from Washington.
9: Central Command says that that service member was killed Saturday. That was during a controlled detonation of an unexploded ordnance in northern Iraq from a downed one-way Iranian attack drone, and it follows yesterday's announcement that two U.S. service members had died, one went missing, and four were evacuated to Jordanian hospitals after that Iranian missile and drone attack on a base in Jordan on Friday. U.S. forces today carried out their eighth consecutive night of attacks on Iran. This as Iran continues to carry out its own strikes. And today, Jordan's armed forces say that they shot down three Iranian missiles. And the U.S. embassy there in Jordan has warned Americans today to refrain from traveling to the airport or to the seaport.
8: Iran's supreme leader has reportedly left Iran. The Times of Israel cites Saudi media in reporting that Mujtaba Khamenei left the country, although Tehran has not confirmed that. Khamenei was not seen in public since taking power after his father's death on the first day of the war in February. Spain wins the FIFA World Cup Championship. The team absolutely dominated the match in possession and shots attempts and defeated defending champs Argentina in extra time.
10: We started the final 15-minute period of this World Cup final, and Ferran Torres, who had been sent on as a substitute, scored that goal.
8: That is Fox's Jonathan Hunt in East Rutherford, New Jersey. Argentina did play much of the second half with only 10 players as Enzo Fernandez was sent off after getting two yellow cards. 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
8: A vote to end military aid to Israel exposes a rift in the Democratic Party.
14: Democratic Pennsylvania Senator John Fetterman threatening to desert his party if the party deserts Israel. The left says the party simply represents where its voters stand. Even Democrats who favor the aid pin the change on Israel. Missouri Democrat Wesley Bell opposed cutting off money to Israel. He faces Israel skeptic Cori Bush in next month's primary. Pro-Israel Republicans worry about the Democrats' anti-Israel tie. Fetterman says Democrats need him, especially if Democrats flip four seats to claim the majority. If Fetterman bolts, he could swing Senate control to the GOP. On Capitol Hill, Chad Pergram, Fox News.
8: A 5.5 magnitude earthquake rocked the Andes region of Peru last night, killing at least six people, injuring more than 30 and displacing some 300. Peru's National Defense Institute said that the number of missing still unknown. Several buildings, including a church, collapsed. Others were damaged. And the use of rustic adobe materials is contributed to all that damage. Earthquakes are frequent in Peru, which is located in Pacific's Ring of Fire. Christopher Nolan is defending his diverse cast of his new film, The Odyssey. The Oscar-winning director says casting stars like Zendaya and Tom Holland helped introduce Homer's epic to a new generation. Some fans, though, have criticized the film's modern interpretation of the classic story. And Nolan tells Fox and Friends,
2: "The thing about Homer is, you know, it touches on timeless things, universal truths and everything. And so I think it's fascinated cultures for 3,000 years.
8: And gas prices reached $4 a gallon again. AAA says the prices rose for a fifth straight day as the Iran war amplifies. I'm Carmen Roberts, and this is Fox News.
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20: I'm Jeff Eno with the Weather Channel. Showers and thunderstorms could pop up, but they will end early, and we will drop back to 74 degrees. Into the mountains, kind of the same story, but the overnight low falls back to the upper 60s. Some patchy fog over towards Clayton. And in the mountains for Monday, better chances for those showers and storms.
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3: Welcome. It is the Ben Ferguson Show. It is so nice to have you with us. There are a lot of people that are looking at South Carolina right now. And the big question was, who was going to take over after the passing of Lindsey Graham? Well, we now know who that interim senator will be. South Carolina, you have a new senator. And the appointment carries not only enormous personal and political, but also historic significance. The governor there, Henry McMaster, has appointed Lindsey Graham's younger sister, yes, to temporarily represent South Carolina in the United States Senate. The appointment was publicly encouraged and supported by President Donald Trump, who argued that selecting Darlin would be a fitting tribute to her brother's extraordinary life and service. I want you to hear the governor announcing that the sister of Lindsey Graham had just been named the U.S. Senator. And that governor, Henry McMaster, said not only is it a move that supported what President Trump had said, but she agreed to serve through tears. Here's the governor, in his own words, making the announcement to the state.
29: Today, under the law, it's my duty to an honor to name someone to serve in the place of this irresistible man, this irreplaceable man, this extraordinary man for the remainder of his term. Lindsey took care of his little sister in years long departed. It's my honor to ask his little sister, Darlene Graham, to finish his work for him now. And by the way, Darlene, I don't know if I told you, but after we spoke on the phone in the wee hours of Sunday morning, and you agreed to serve through tears, earlier, I had wondered what you would say, and I was humbled by your quickness to see the duty that you had to serve. And I called the president afterwards, and he thought it was a great idea. And I'm sure you, that everyone here does as well. Darlene, little sister, come forward, please.
3: As you could hear there from the governor, it was a somber but sweet moment. You may not realize that Lindsey Graham's sister was someone that he raised after they lost both of their parents when they were young. Lindsey raised his little sister and eventually even became her legal guardian. He was only in his early 20s, attending college and serving in the Air Force, but he took responsibility for keeping their family together. That experience not only shaped Lindsey Graham's life, his faith and his commitment to public service, but obviously had a massive impact on his little sister. Now, she isn't just Lindsey Graham's little sister. She has virtually been in every aspect and the most important parts of Lindsey's life. She frequently appeared with him at major political moments, including when he launched his presidential campaign. And she's remained one of his closest confidants throughout his entire career. Now, President Trump even made reference to this before Governor McMaster's announcement. Trump urged the governor to appoint the sister as a temporary senator, describing

0: those influential voices on military affairs, foreign policy, and judiciary. And now his little sister will be there to continue to carry that baton of what Lindsey Graham believed in, and to make sure the people of South Carolina have someone representing their state's interests. Now, her appointment is also historic, as I mentioned earlier. Darlene Graham becomes the first woman to represent South Carolina in the United States Senate history. It's a remarkable milestone in a state with a long and consequential political history. The appointment does not settle the longer political battle over Lindsey Graham's seat. South Carolina Republicans are scheduled to hold a special primary on August the 11th, with a potential runoff later that month. The general election is scheduled for November the 3rd. Now, already there have been several prominent Republicans that are reportedly looking and considering having a campaign, including the lieutenant governor, members of South Carolina's congressional delegation. The eventual Republican nominee is also expected to face a tough fight with the Democratic nominee, Annie Andrews. But what we now know is, at least for the next few months, Lindsey Graham will be represented in the United States Senate by his little sister. And I couldn't think of anything more fitting than literally doing exactly what the president said, having this become a reality. I want you to also hear what Lindsey Graham's little sister had to say after the governor announced that she would be the new senator from South Carolina.
1: Bear with me as I try to get through this. But first, I just want to say one thing I've never heard Lindsey described as is irresistible. So, okay, we'll just start with that. But first, I would like to thank everyone who has called and reached out over the past couple of days. I can't tell you how much it's meant to me and our family. I know Lindsey was loved and respected by many, and I greatly appreciate the memories and even the funny stories that have been shared. These shared experiences, along with our faith, have gotten us through these past two very difficult days. Next, I want to thank the governor for selecting me to serve the remainder of Lindsey's term. It is such an honor. Lindsey has always been there for me, and now I will be there for him. My brother was the most amazing person, outstanding leader, and just a genuinely good man. He was kind and considerate and loved by his family dearly. As I think everyone would agree, Lindsey worked harder than anyone. He worked nonstop to make our state, country, and world better. He loved his family and loved serving this state and our country. He dedicated his life to our country. It is such a privilege to get to finish some of his important work, and I promise to work hard over the next several months to support the president and carry forward the efforts of my brother on behalf of the citizens of South Carolina and the United States. I know Lindsey thought the world of his staff and colleagues, and with their support, I feel confident. I think this is what Lindsey would have wanted, and I plan to honor him in this way. Now to Lindsey, I miss you more than I can even put into words, but I'm going to do this. I got it. Thank you.
0: An incredibly powerful, short, but very important moment there in South Carolina. A moment where you could tell how much love and respect she has for her brother who passed away, and saying that Lindsey worked harder than anyone. He worked nonstop to make our state, country, and world better. This is what he would have wanted. And she said she's going to make him proud and serve the people well. It is truly incredible to see the grace under this moment that was shown by her to honor and represent her brother, his wishes, and the people that he cared about in South Carolina so, so much. We'll take a quick break. We'll come right back. It's the Ben Ferguson Show. Much more coming up.

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10: Welcome back. It is the Ben Ferguson Show. It is nice to have you with us. President Donald Trump has sat down for an exclusive interview with Fox News Channel about the U.S. strikes that will continue against Iran. And he says they will escalate even bigger throughout the week if Iran is unwilling to make a deal. President Trump making it clear now what America's foreign policy is towards Iran. And it's very different than what it was even just a week ago. The president now laying it out in a very clear interview, and I want you to hear what he had to say.
11: President Trump told Fox News that strikes against Iran will continue tonight and expand next week if the Iranians are unwilling to make a deal. Here's more of our exclusive interview from the White House.
12: Mr. President, thank you for speaking with Fox News. Thank you. Thank you very much.
11: We have seen extensive U.S. strikes against Iran for three consecutive nights now. This comes after the Iranians attacked vessels in the Strait of Hormuz. How would you describe what is happening at this moment? Has the war resumed?
12: Well, I guess you could define it any way you want, but certainly we're beating them up really badly. They have to be beat up. We're hitting them very, very hard. We're hitting every single thing that they have along the shore, along the waterfront. You know, if you look at the Strait of Hormuz, it's now, we're finding it hard to find where they have anything. We have to stop it. We have to keep it open. I was going to charge a fee, but instead they'd rather spend a lot of money in the United States, which frankly is better because I don't like the idea of a fee. It's got to remain free because otherwise others will do the same thing. But I think we've made tremendous progress.
11: So your objectives are to ensure that Iran never has a nuclear weapon, to keep the strait open, and to degrade the Iranian military. Can those objectives be completed in an air campaign alone? Or does this require a ground component?
12: Well, I think they're completed now, honestly. If we left right now, it would take them 20 years to rebuild what they have. The only way you can negotiate with these people is through strength. And the only strength is military strength. And that's what we've done. And I mean, literally 2 days ago, we had a deal. And then they broke it at the last moment. They broke it.
11: Will these strikes continue?
12: They'll continue until I say it's enough. I mean, they'll continue. They've been they're, you know, the word the military likes to use is degrade. They've been degraded to a very low level. And they have fight. You know, it's like a great boxer. You think you have him beat, and then all of a sudden he comes back and he gives you a shot. They have some fight left, but they don't have much. And their weapon degrading has been incredible at a level. Nobody thought it was possible to do it this quickly.
11: You posted today on True Social comments that you made back in 1988 about Karg Island. And at the time you said, one bullet shot at one of our men or ships, and I'd do a number on Karg Island, I'd go in and take it.
12: Yeah.
11: Do you still intend to take Karg Island?
12: I can't say that to you because if I did, it would be foolish, right? But it'd be nice to make a little headlines, but it would be foolish. But I'll tell you about Karg Island. So we've already...
11: Are you ruling out a ground campaign in a limited capacity?
12: I don't want to say that either, but I would say no if I thought it was appropriate. I'd say sometimes you need a ground campaign, but we have other people that will do the ground campaign for us. But we already hit Karg Island, as you know, twice, even three times. I said hit everything but the oil. Just leave that little area from 25 yards out. Leave that little area. Don't touch the oil. Because I don't want that in terms of the world economy. It's a chunk of the world economy. So we haven't hit that. At some point we could, but I think it's unlikely. As far as taking it is concerned, if we degrade them far enough and deep enough back, I would do that.
11: Do you anticipate that the strikes we're seeing this week against Iran will expand? Are you considering hitting energy targets or other locations inside
12: expand.
11: Of Iran?
12: I'll save the energy targets for last. But ultimately, we'll hit energy targets, yeah. But we're going to hit them very hard tonight. We're going to hit them very hard tomorrow night. We're going to hit them very hard the night after. And then next week, it gets really bad for them because next week comes the power plants. Next week comes the bridges. We're going to knock out all their power plants. We're going to knock out all their bridges unless they get to the table and negotiate.
11: Do you believe the Iranians are serious about making a deal?
12: I think they have no choice.
11: Why haven't they yet?
12: I think if I didn't do the way I'm doing, they would never make a deal. They would have never made a deal with Obama. That deal was the worst deal. What they did sign was a worthless piece of paper. What they signed with Obama was a worthless piece of paper that was a road to a nuclear weapon. And what I have is a wall. There will be no nuclear weapon. I'll never sign. And when you listed the three things, by far the most important is they will not have a nuclear weapon.
11: Take me back to the moment before February 28th, when you made the decision to launch Operation Epic Fury. Was there a specific piece of intelligence that made you decide to launch this operation?
12: Well, it was specific in the sense that it just never stops, and they're going to go forward. And they wanted a nuclear weapon. We knew they wanted a nuclear weapon. If they have a nuclear weapon, Israel wouldn't be here. Look,
11: They said they didn't want a nuclear weapon.
12: Well, they say that. Everything they say is a lie. They lie. I've never seen anything like it. they also come out and they'll tell you we never discussed nuclear and we're in a room for 5 hours. That's all we discussed. And they'll walk out and say nuclear was not discussed. Everything was discussed ad nauseum. They were going to have a nuclear weapon within 2 weeks. Had we not done the B-2 bombers, had we not bombed their nuclear sites, their three nuclear sites, and there's another one we're looking at right now, as you know.
13: Pickaxe now.
12: Yeah, we're looking at Pickaxe because somebody said there's a little activity. You know, we have cameras, Space Force, we have cameras that are, they can read the badge, they can read your name, probably Mohammed. They can read your name on a badge from space. And every area of Pickaxe, but the other three are covered.
13: But specifically on Pickaxe.
12: If they make any move, they make any move, we immediately go and do whatever we have to do. But they haven't. On the other, they were so decimated.
13: Some weapons experts say that the United States doesn't have the ability to strike deep enough with these bunker buster bombs at Pickaxe Mountain.
12: They can go deep. We have good stuff. Nobody knows about Pickaxe. By the way, nobody knows if they even are doing anything in Pickaxe. It's just something that comes up. We have cameras on it. There's very little activity there. But if there's even just a small amount, we'll hit it, and we'll hit it hard.
13: I want to ask you about the Telegon facility. It's outside of Tehran, and it was hit in U.S. strikes previously. These are satellite images from June and July.
12: Okay.
13: And on June 22nd, you can see activity at this site. Yeah. And then on July 7th, there is movement. There are trucks and cranes and, in that image, freshly poured concrete.
12: Right.
13: What do these images say to you?
12: What I'm hearing is that they put, and what they've watched it, that they poured concrete to close up the entrances so we couldn't get into it. So that's what they're saying. But we can hit that one very easily. You know, it only takes a matter of minutes for us to do it and do major damage, major damage. And when they know it's coming, they disappear. Yeah, that's exactly what I'm seeing here.
13: And sir, on Monday you announced that the United States is reimposing the U.S. blockade of Iranian ports.
12: Started now.
13: Shipping data trackers indicate that just 10 vessels passed through the Strait of Hormuz on Monday, less than 10% of what normally goes through this critical waterway. Mm-hmm. When you say the strait is open, what do you mean?
12: It's open if people want to go through it. We're not opening it for Iran. That's the only one it's closed for. It's closed for Iran, both in and out. But it's open now. A lot of things have happened, Trey, in the last few months. Pipelines are being built. We're coming up with great alternatives, including Texas, including Alaska.
13: You've called the new leadership in Iran a changed regime. Do you still believe that?
12: Well, I knew the first group for a little while, and they were evil, and they're no longer with us. I knew the second group also a little bit better, and they were evil, and they're no longer with us. And the third group, they have some bad ones in there, some very bad ones in there.
13: Just some.
12: And I think they're the ones that are stopping a deal.
13: So are you negotiating with the wrong people?
12: Well, now I don't want to negotiate now. I said, let's not negotiate. 3 days ago, we had a deal.
13: When was the last time you spoke with an Iranian official?
12: Well, not me, but let's say my representatives. I have spoken to them. But my representatives over the course of, actually, an hour ago.
13: And what message was delivered?
12: They want to make a deal. But every time they make a deal, they break it. They don't want to die. People don't want to die. About an hour ago.
13: And what message was delivered?
12: You better make a deal. You're not going to have anybody left.
10: 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Quick break. Ben Ferguson Show. 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
15: President Trump will visit a Metro Atlanta high school in Marietta this week. Joe Morano reports.
16: The president is scheduled to make a stop at Wheeler High School on Wednesday on a tour to promote student investment initiatives in Trump accounts. Those are tax advantage investment programs for minors. Fox 5 Atlanta reports the program allows all Georgia parents of newborns to open an account to save and build wealth for their kids. Children born during the Trump administration years are eligible for a $1,000 Trump account. I'm Joe Morano.
15: Congressman Mike Collins is running for U.S. Senate amid anti-Semitic statements by a son-in-law living on his property. Observers already consider the Republican an underdog against Democratic incumbent John Ossoff. CNN reports the son-in-law using Nazi imagery and white nationalist metaphors online. The Atlanta Falcons hold a girls' flag football clinic in South Georgia. Saturday's clinic in Tifton is part of the Falcons program to promote girls' flag football statewide. Falcons Director of Youth Sports, Pedro Salgado, tells News 10.
17: We're trying to grow the game across the entire state of Georgia. Whether they are first time touching a football or they have been playing for a couple of years, we're trying to grow the sport here in South Georgia.
15: The clinic comes with NFL coaches offering advice. Georgia is the fourth state in the nation to sanction girls' flag football officially. 300 Georgia schools now recognize it as an official sport. The Cyclospora virus outbreak prompts a lettuce recall in Georgia and beyond. The state health department says it's not aware of any Georgia-specific outbreaks, clusters, or links to the outbreak caused by that parasite that induces a GI tract infection. 30 cases so far in Georgia. I'm Charlie O'Brien.
14: This has been GNN News on the Georgia News Network.
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27: I'm Jeff Eno with the Weather Channel. Showers and thunderstorms could pop up, but they will end early, and we will drop back to 74 degrees. Into the mountains, kind of the same story, but the overnight low falls back to the upper 60s. Some patchy fog over towards Clayton. And in the mountains for Monday, better chances for those showers and storms.
10: Welcome back. It is the Ben Ferguson Show. It is nice to have you with us. Ladies and gentlemen, if you want to understand how dramatically the far left wants to transform America, well, it's now in writing. You have to look no further than the newly unveiled platform from the Democratic Socialists of America, known as the DSA. Now, this isn't simply another policy paper that's calling for, you know, higher taxes and bigger government, which they love. This is now a document that envisions fundamentally restructuring the American system of government itself. Now, let me be very clear what we're talking about. The DSA is an activist political organization. They are not a governing body, and its platform has no legal force, but they're running for office. And now they become incredibly influential in the Democratic coalition as a whole. Many of the races right now are running Democratic Socialist candidates in the Democratic primaries, and a growing number of candidates not only are identifying, but also receiving support and winning. So what exactly are they proposing? Well, Kayleigh McEnany explained it as she got the platform notes, and here's what it said.
0: Well, the DSA debuted their new Workers Deserve More program yesterday with a set of radical new policies that would gut the Constitution, radically transform life in the United States. The document pitches an idyllic future under socialism. Quote, imagine taking a day off from work in a future without capitalism. You work as much as you are able and no more than needed, and you would control your own labor and see it going to good use. It's not just a job to pay the bills. Speaking of bills, you don't really have them anymore. You have no debt. You don't need health insurance. You don't pay a mortgage or have a landlord because comfortable housing is a human right. Just because it isn't easy to imagine now doesn't mean we shouldn't try to make it happen. Wow, the problem is it's failed everywhere it's been tried.
10: Now, to be clear, what they're asking for is replacing America, our constitutional structure, with a socialist, communist, Marxist system. The platform, by the way, calls for replacing the Electoral College with a national popular vote, expanding the House of Representatives so that they have the edge, ending the Senate filibuster, reducing the Supreme Court's power of judicial review, meaning they're basically meaningless, and moving towards a, quote, new constitutional framework that's centered on a single federal legislature. This is, again, all in writing. Now, if you think about what this proposal means, the United States of America was deliberately designed with three co-equal branches of government, the executive, the legislative, and the judicial. Now, communists understand that, and they understand that's a problem. So what they said was, no, we're done with that. And forget two legislative chambers and the House and Senate, right? No, that's gone as well. The DSA is now telling Americans that all of these institutions are undemocratic and they should be fundamentally restructured. Now, they say these changes would make, quote, government more representative. And they argue that this is a dismantling of the core of the problems we have in this country. Constitutional checks that we don't need, balances that we don't need. They want none of those things to exist. Now, how did we get to this point? I'm going to play for you part of that history. Will Cain, a good friend of mine at Fox, actually put it together, talking about how the Democratic Party has now allowed, and it's really interesting to watch, the communists and the socialists to virtually completely take over. And before I get to that, I want to talk about how important it is right now that we, as conservatives and Christians, give our money to companies that actually fight and stand for our values instead of fight against them. And the stakes, as I just mentioned, couldn't be higher. We finally have a president and an administration that are fighting hard for America. But if conservatives, we lose focus, well, the same people who created this mess will be back in charge. And they're waiting to resume their destructive progressive agenda. 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All right, I want you to hear, and this was a very interesting segment Will Cain put together, talking about the establishment Democrats opened the door to the Democratic Socialist Party. And they walked in, and now they're taking over.
1: And as socialism takes root now in the Democrat Party, are voters taking to socialism? We may not have an answer yet, but we are getting a pretty clear picture of what democratic socialists have in mind for America. Total, fundamental, radical change to pretty much every area of government. The DSA underscoring that plan for upheaval in a new platform just released. Let's walk through it together. We have it up on the wall. It's no less radical than starting with replacing the president and the Supreme Court of the United States. But we're just now getting started, because the DSA would also abolish the United States Senate, expand the House of Representatives, and move to rank choice voting, the likes of which you see in California. Still working to transform America, the DSA proposes, like many Democrats, to make Washington, D.C. a state, to defund the Department of War, end ICE detention and deportation, and grant amnesty to all illegal immigrants. Now, these are the radical, transformational things proposed by the Democratic Socialist of America. Some of these we've heard already from establishment Democrats. They've opened the door, and the DSA has simply walked through the door.
2: Would you like to abolish the Senate?
3: That's part of our platform, and we don't think that's extreme. We think it's a change that would help make this country more democratic.
4: Believe
5: that criminal illegal aliens in the country, don't they need to be removed?
4: We believe that demilitarizing the border, that violent oppression of working class immigrants who come here, is not something that most Americans want.
1: Democrats are left scrambling. America may be left scrambling. It's like running for class president in high school against someone that promises free ice cream for everybody every day at lunch. I mean, take a look. These are the types of things being said by the DSA. Imagine taking a day off from work in the future without capitalism. You work as much as you are able and no more than needed. And it's always accompanied by the friendly little fist. Deal not sweet enough for you? There's more. How about this from the DSA? You won't have any bills, no debt, no need for health insurance, no mortgage, no landlords, retirement publicly funded. Sounds too good to be true? That's because, of course, you're not a sap. But for now, all of this is too much for traditional Democrats. It's too hard to compete. So you're looking at traditional establishment Democrats say, don't look here, look over here. Like former President Biden, who has a book he'd like to talk about, but not until after the midterms.
6: It's about the challenge we face as a nation, about the decisions I made, and why I made them. Leading the country through COVID, rebuilding our economy, and restoring our democracy after the attack on January 6th. Ending our nation's longest war in Afghanistan, strengthening NATO, and supporting Ukraine.
1: As Biden slurs his way through the past, the far left, full stream ahead into the future, knocking the Democrat establishment off its feet in the process. So the big tent we've heard about, well, it's hard to really know if they're winning the hearts and minds, the DSA. Are they winning the hearts and minds of Democrats? It's hard to know. Just know they're running against this.
7: I request 30 more seconds because I rise before you adorning
8: the
7: these
8: gentleman from Maryland is recognized.
7: Not for personal tension, not for personal tension, but to encourage you to take
8: this
7: statement
8: today.
7: I'm going to give you more time.
9: I am going to be working on our behalf. I am going to be telling the stories on our behalf. And you better believe I'm going to be doing it with a little bit of joy, a little bit of enthusiasm, a little bit of energy, and a little bit of stick it to them. Because that's the Michigan way.
1: That is Democratic establishment candidate Haley Stevens, who's running against socialist candidate Abdul El-Sayed for Senate in Michigan. Somebody clever on X said, the Democrats said we need new voices. And here's Haley Stevens to offer you a 1930s baseball manager.
10: This is the incentives of the party. It is no shock that we now are at a point where we have the Democratic Socialists of America, who really are running the agenda, who are pushing the future, who are advocating for destroying this country. When they tell you what they believe in, please believe them. They're not lying, folks. This is what they believe. And it's only going to get worse. Quick break. Ben Ferguson Show. Much more coming up.

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15: Welcome back. It is the Ben Ferguson Show. It is nice to have you with us. To say that the ball is moving very quickly with President Donald Trump and what's happening in Iran, honestly, that would be an understatement. And I'm going to walk you through what's happened in the last 10 to 12 hours. Now, the White House has announced that the president will address the nation Thursday night, 9 p.m. Eastern, as the conflict with Iran continues to escalate and the Middle East is now moving closer to a broader regional war after Iran attacks neighboring countries. Now, over the past several days, the situation has changed significantly. President Trump has announced that the United States is reinstating the blockade, targeting Iranian shipping. And he's also declared that America will serve as the, quote, guardians of the Strait of Hormuz, following the renewed Iranian attacks and military escalation. Now, the administration says the blockade is aimed at Iranian vessels while allowing non-Iranian commercial traffic to continue. Trump's proposal, by the way, for a 20% security fee on cargo has also sparked international debate. Now, I want you to hear what the president had to say early in the morning on Fox News Channel. Here's what he said about Iran.
16: But we had a deal. What nobody knows, we had a deal. It was a done deal. And then they broke it. They always break it. We've had 10 deals with these people. And so we're just going to hit them very hard. And we're going to keep the strait. And we'll probably run it. We'll become the guardian of the strait. Maybe we'll call it the guardian angel of the strait. And we should be reimbursed for that. When we do that, we're going to be reimbursed because the other nations are very wealthy. They're on our side. And we can't be expected to do that for nothing, unlike we had for many years. You know, we guarded the strait for 50 years more, and we never got paid for it. They made all the money, and the United States was just, you know, not, they wouldn't, it's amazing. It's, we guarded it for nothing. And now we're going to guard it, and we're going to get paid for guarding it, a lot of money. But we just want to be reimbursed for doing all of this, for putting our people in danger. But we're really not putting people, we're really saving people. Remember this, they killed 52,000 protesters so far. As of this moment, the number is 52,000. So who's going to protest? And a lot of people are surprised about the protesting, you know, that they haven't. But nobody's going to protest when they get shot. They have AK-47s, they have machine guns aimed at people's heads. If you move 1 foot further, you get shot. And then they'll shoot 10 of them, and everybody flees. Who's not going to flee? They don't have guns.
17: Right.
16: So they're a bad group of people. Let me just tell you that. I don't say that often, and I have to live with that statement. They're a bad group of people. They've been this way for a long time, and right now they're getting their ass kicked. And in the top form.
15: Now, the president being blunt there, and as that interview happened, then things started to escalate on the other side of what the White House says is going to happen next. Now, we also have been told that there are going to be major attacks that are going to take place tonight on Iran. The president putting out a tweet saying this, the Strait of Hormuz is open, all caps, and will remain open with or without Iran. We are reinstating the Iranian blockade. So named it because it's only stopping Iran ships or customers from entering or leaving. All other countries will have fair and open use of the strait. The U.S. will be, from this point forward, known as the guardians of the Strait of Hormuz. But as much as a matter of fairness, we will be reimbursed at a rate of 20% on all cargo shipped for any and all costs necessary to do the job of providing safety and security to this very volatile section of the world. The process and formation will begin immediately. Thank you for your attention to this matter, President Donald J. Trump, putting that in a Truth Social posting earlier. Now, the president also going to make this speech. Why? Well, the president saying this, he called into Salem Radio and had this to say about what's happening right now.
18: But we don't want to talk about that. But
17: okay.
18: We certainly are watching. Yep. I know right. A lot about that subject. I know a lot, but I don't think it's appropriate to talk about it right now. But we will be hitting them, like, as an example, we're going to hit them very hard tonight. And we're going to hit them hard tomorrow. And there's not a damn thing they can do about it. They have nothing. They have nothing going other than they have big mouths.
17: Keep it up, Mr. President.
18: It's very good that I did because I got to know them.
17: The MOU buckled.
18: And it's a lot better. You know, people say I was at least reasonable. But I got to know them, and they're stone-cold crazy people.
15: stone cold crazy people. They have big mouths. We'll hit them very hard tonight, and we're going to hit them hard tomorrow. And there's not a blinking thing they can do about it. The U.S. military, again, launching these overwhelming strikes against Iran. The president announcing, and then the big question will be, what will the president say to the nation on Thursday night, 9 o'clock p.m. Eastern? I can promise you, we're going to cover it all for you as the president moving into a new phase in a very, very important part of the world. The president also issuing a scathing warning to Iran following the broken military agreement, revealing that the U.S. hammered their equipment overnight and permanently took over the operations, they say, security operations in the Middle East, saying this on Fox News.
16: Their equipment is gone. Their anti-aircraft stuff is gone. We hit them very hard last night. Every time they send a drone, we hit them very hard. But we had a deal. What nobody knows, we had a deal. It was a done deal. And then they broke it. They always break it. We've had 10 deals with these people. And so we're just going to hit them very hard. And we're going to keep the strait. And we'll probably run it. We'll become the guardian of the strait. Maybe we'll call it the guardian angel of the strait. And we should be reimbursed for that. When we do that, we're going to be reimbursed because the other nations are very wealthy. They're on our side.
15: The memorandum of understanding, when you're dealing with sleazebags, well, then it's never going to work. So the president making it clear, this is a new phase of this war with Iran, notifying Congress, and a major announcement coming to the American people in prime time on Thursday night. Quick break. It's the Ben Ferguson Show. A lot more coming up.
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26: New escalations and new deaths. I'm Angelo Bavaro, Fox News. The U.S. announcing another death of a service member in addition to the discovery of remains as it launches more airstrikes at Iran in response to the killing of U.S. troops in Jordan.
27: There was that strike at the base in Jordan, and we reported that two service members had been killed and a third was missing. Well, remains have now been found, and steps are being taken for a positive identification. In northern Iraq, there was a team that was disposing of the explosives from the warhead in an Iranian attack drone. Something went wrong in that controlled explosion, and another U.S. service member